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1: From ABC News, I'm Wayne Cabot. President Trump just ordered the Pentagon to scale back joint exercises with South Korea, saying that North Korea is not a threat, even as military experts say it's been providing Iran with missiles. This order comes as Iran announces bounties of $30,000 on the heads of U.S. soldiers. Former Marine in Iraq, now U.S. Senator Ruben Gallego, tells ABC's This Week that U.S. forces fighting Iran are being hamstrung by poor planning. Many of the bases that usually provide food, fuel, and R&R were destroyed by Iran.
2: It really goes to the deep problem here is that this administration did not plan for this war. They did not plan how to get out of this war, did not really understand how this war was going to escalate. They were basically trying and hoping that this war would end up just like the war in Venezuela, and our men and women are now suffering the consequences of that.
1: The USS Abraham Lincoln has been deployed in the Middle East now for more than 200 days, but former Joint Chiefs Chairman Admiral Mike Mellon tells us,
3: I was connected with Admiral Cooper last night, who was on the ship yesterday, and he told me he had a really good visit. He said many of these problems were early in the deployment and they were solved.
1: Paradise paused in Hawaii, still being lashed by what was a hurricane, with the Big Island taking the biggest hit. That's where we find ABC's Melissa Dunn.
4: Officials saying more than 100 structures were destroyed or damaged. In Honolulu, three people injured after authorities say they fell from their roofs. Some of the islands seeing wind gusts over 70 miles per hour, whipping up hazardous surf and downing trees. More than 190,000 customers without power for a time. The Trump administration says it is tracking the storm and is ready to offer assistance where needed.
1: Now a seventh death reported from this week's severe weather across Indiana, a 31-year-old in Henry County. 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
1: Hamas has long been considered a terror group by the U.S., but Hamas sat down today with President Trump's son-in-law, Jared Kushner. The AP reporting they met for 2 hours in Egypt. Average gas prices rose 6 cents in the past week across America, says Gas Buddy. International Brent crude near $90 a barrel again. Swinging to the top of the box office again this weekend and almost setting a record.
7: I'm Spider-Man.
8: Spider-Man Brand New Day collected another $70 million this weekend, enough for the top spot at the box office and pushing the film's total gross over $2 billion. With just 3 weeks in theaters, it's become the second fastest movie ever to hit the $2 billion mark behind Avengers Endgame in 2019.
9: I can still save them.
8: Meanwhile, Christopher Nolan's The Odyssey added another $23 million for second place. And rounding out the top three was the dinosaur action thriller The End of Oak Street with $20 million. Mike Dubusky, ABC News.
1: A political story being written. Democrats changing the primary calendar for 2028. No longer will Iowa and New Hampshire vote first. ABC's Stephen Portnoy.
10: Democrats aiming to shake things up and let voters know ahead of the critical midterms that they're listening, putting South Carolina at the front of the line, giving its large black electorate the first presidential pick. The DNC's move would take Iowa out of the early Democratic contests and put New Hampshire third, party officials in those states pushing back.
1: I'm Wayne Cabot, ABC News.
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12: I'm Greg Bell, and two of my favorite radio comedies are coming up, and I certainly hope they're at the top of your list as well. We open with Phil Harris and Alice Faye, and then the Jack Benny program. When Phil worked for Jack beginning back in 1936, one of his band members was a certain left-handed guitarist named Frankie Remley. While he indeed was a real musician working for Mr. Benny, you never heard Frankie on the air, but he was often joked about. Phil loved sharing the details of Frankie's latest exploits, usually involving way too much alcohol. A couple behind-the-scenes secrets, though. First of all, the real Remley was good pals with Jack, and along with their wives, they even took vacations together. And the second secret, the real Remley rarely drank alcohol. He preferred buttermilk. But he was not an actor, so when the character came to life on the Harrison Faye Show, Elliot Lewis provided his voice. And he takes center stage in this broadcast, which is from February 10th, 1952.
13: 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All these years, Frankie Remley has successfully avoided marriage. Tonight, the trap is set with Bill's aid, but more about that later. 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Stars of the RCA Victor program, Alice Faye and Phil Harris. This week, Alice had a lot of marketing to do, and she asked Phil to come along and help her. Phil did a lot of grumbling and complaining, but he finally went.
14: Why did you have to drag me along to the market, Alice? This ain't a man's job.
15: Oh, stop complaining. I'm doing all the work. You don't know what it's like pushing this heavy basket cart all over the store. Phil, won't you push the cart for a while?
14: No. I ain't getting out of this basket for nobody. talking and steer me over to the beer rack.
3: I'm getting thirsty.
15: Oh, Phil, I feel ridiculous pushing you around in a basket like this.
14: Why? I see a lot of women pushing their kids around. I don't see why I...
16: Oh, what a cute, curly-headed little rascal. How old is he, madam?
17: 48.
15: Backward, but we're teaching him. Say hello to the Lady Melvin.
3: Hello, lady.
14: You ain't shaming me out of this basket.
15: You'll have to get out. I want you to reach up on the shelf and hand a few things down to me.
14: All right, I'll get out.
15: Let's see now. I want some of that Romanoff caviar on the top shelf.
14: Okay, I'll... Caviar? Well, la-di-da!
15: Bill, please, just get the caviar, will you?
14: Honey, I can't reach that high with... Hey, honey. Hey, look. There's Remley over there at the counter.
15: Oh, no.
14: Hey, hiya, Frankie.
18: Oh, Curly. Hi, Alice.
15: Well, Frankie, what are you doing at the market?
18: I'm buying some food stuff. Do all my own cooking, you know.
15: That's a nice nauseating thought.
18: Please. I happen to be a very good cook. Nothing fancy. I specialize in plain, healthy, everyday foods. You'll excuse me now while I order a few things for my dinner. Miss, I want a pound of juniper berries, a bottle of vermouth, a quart of grain alcohol... And a large tub. Oh, yes. And a bottle of small onions.
14: What are you making, cream of martini soup?
18: This has onions. I'm making a Gibson pudding.
14: Oh.
18: This recipe's very healthy. It's good as a tonic for the stomach.
14: It's also good as a fuel for rocket ships.
15: I wouldn't touch that concoction.
18: Well, this is not for me. This is for my uncle. Oh. He lives on this stuff.
15: Oh, how can he? I should think it would burn holes in a person's insides.
18: Most people. But Uncle Goodrich has a self-sealing stomach. Of course, last year, Uncle did have a little trouble. He was rushed to the hospital for an emergency operation.
15: Did they remove his stomach lining?
14: No, they vulcanized it.
18: No, they didn't vulcanize it.
14: Well, that's the way I heard it.
18: No.
14: They told me they put a cold patch on it and it...
18: No. No, they retreaded it and gave him a new stomach guarantee. Now he's just...
15: All right, fellas, all right. Why do I listen to you
14: two? Well, then, honey, come on. Let's get out of here. I'm tired of hearing all these dames' voices anyway. I just want to go home and relax.
16: Well, hello, Mrs. Harris. Oh, it's so good to see you. Surely you remember me.
15: Yes, sure.
16: Mrs. Stewart, your new neighbor. We're from Iowa, the green coupe and the three children. I haven't seen you around, dearie. How have you been feeling?
15: Oh, I've been feeling...
16: Oh, you look awful. You must have had the virus pretty bad. But then everybody gets it this time of year, don't they?
15: But I...
16: You know, when women get to our age, we have to be careful, don't we? I was just saying to Fred the other day. Fred, my husband, you know. He was married once before to a flighty little thing from Sioux City. Have you ever been to Sioux City? It's a lovely place, I always say.
14: Is she automatic or a hand wine?
16: Worked in Sioux City. He was in the underwear business. He made shorts for tall people. Oh. Of course, it was really Daddy's business. He helped Fred get started. Without Daddy, Fred would still be a bookkeeper for Foreman and Finkelfinger. It isn't that Fred doesn't have gumption, but he has to have somebody to push him along. But Daddy always said young man, why are you examining me? What are you looking for?
18: Your label. Want to see what recording company made you. It's okay, Curly. She's an RCA Victor Platt.
14: What's on the other side?
18: Cohen on the telephone.
14: Old Cohen, huh?
18: Yeah.
14: Man, I ain't heard that in years. Lady, would you mind turning over? I want to hear just a few bars.
15: Fellas, please. Mrs. Stewart, you'll have to excuse us. You see, my husband and I have to get home.
16: Oh, which one is your husband?
14: I am.
16: Oh, I might have known it. All you good-looking men are married. It's a shame, too. You see, my sister just came in from Des Moines. I'm having trouble finding any eligible bachelors to introduce her to her. She's in the market for a husband. You don't happen to know a young, unmarried man, Mrs. Harris?
15: Well, no, I wouldn't. Well, yes. Mr. Remley here is single.
18: Alice, please. Look, lady, your sister wouldn't like me. My 12 children would drive her nuts.
16: But Mrs. Harris said you're single. Where did you get the children?
18: Abby rents. They handle everything.
16: You're just trying to make a joke. Oh, I tell you what, I'll bring my sister around to meet you.
18: Well,
16: Oh, you'll just love Bernice. She's a charming person, so unassuming. You never think that she's a wealthy widow.
18: Lady, I don't care. What was that last word?
16: Widow.
18: No, there's another one in there.
16: Wealthy?
18: That's the kid I'm looking for. What's your sister like?
16: Oh, she has a wonderful personality, very vivacious. She only has one fault. She talks a lot. She talks much more than I do.
17: She talks more than... What, she got two mouths?
15: Why don't you bring your sister over to our house sometime, and we'll have Mr. Remley there.
16: Splendid! Let's make it 3 o'clock this afternoon. That'll give you a chance to clean him up a little.
18: Look, now, wait a minute.
16: I know you and my sister will hit it off together. I won't be able to hang around as I have a hairdresser appointment, but I'll drop her off, and that'll give you two a chance to be alone. Well, goodbye, brother-in-law.
18: Brother-in-law!
17: Well, come on, Mr. Remley. Don't stop there. We got to go home and practice the wedding march, you know.
15: Oh, Frankie, this is wonderful. I'm so excited. Tell you what, I'll sing Oh, Promise Me It's Your Wedding.
18: I don't want you to.
15: Very well, then. I have other songs. See how you like this one.
19: You keep me waiting till it's getting aggravating. You're

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13: Well, Remley, it's 1 o'clock. Just think, in 2 hours you'll be a married man. May you rest in peace.
14: Curly, I'm not hanging around your house till that dame gets here. I don't want to get married.
13: Remley, she's got money.
14: Yeah. Well, I guess there's no way out. If she's got money, I'll have to marry her.
15: You wouldn't marry a girl just because she has money, would you?
14: It's been done before. Hasn't it, Curly?
13: Now, wait a minute. Look, Remley, let's get one thing straight. When I married Alice, I didn't know she had a penny. And after I found out, it was too late. And I have just suffered through it.
14: Imagine it's a pretty tough thing to live with.
13: Miserable, just miserable. Frankie, you don't know how awful it is to be married to a woman who has money. Especially when she won't tell you where it's hidden. Something, I've torn this house down 3 times. I even had her mother fluoroscoped.
14: Curly, I'm not going through with this. Where they're trying to marry this dame off, she must be a homely old hag. I'm beating it before she gets
15: here. No, you're not. The girl's coming over here to meet you, and you're not going to embarrass her. I'm going upstairs now. And don't you try to leave this place, Frankie Remley.
14: Curly, you've got to get me out of this.
13: How are you going to get out of it? She's coming over expecting to meet Frankie Remley, so you're going to have to meet her. Unless you can find somebody else to palm her off on.
14: I wouldn't palm off a dame like that on any human being.
16: Anybody home? I'm dropping the
14: groceries. Curly, would you classify Julius as a human being?
13: No.
17: Then he's my boy.
14: If we could just introduce Julius to this dame as Frank Remley.
13: Yeah, I got it. The kid's so obnoxious, he'd scare any dame.
14: Yeah. All I gotta do is talk Julius into it. I'll have to be nice to him, though, because...
16: Hiya, fellas. I left the groceries on the kitchen table.
14: Julius, my boy. I'm glad you're here.
16: Why?
14: Well, as you know, I think a lot of you.
16: So?
14: So, how would you like to change your name to Remley?
16: Well, it's sweet of you to ask me, but I don't think we was meant for each other.
14: Look, Julius,
16: No, you don't really love me. This is just a mad infatuation that will fade like a summer romance.
14: No, Julius, listen to me.
16: Speak no more. It's best we part this way. I'm going now. But I won't turn around. Because I want to remember you just as you are. High as a kite!
14: One of these days, I'm going to peel his Adam's apple. Look, I don't want to marry you.
16: Then what are you batting about?
14: I want you to do me a favor. I want you to pretend you're me for about 10 minutes.
16: Oh? What gutter do I have to lie in?
14: I resent your insinuation that I lie in gutters. That is in the past. I've risen above it.
13: Yeah, he's a curb man now. We ain't got no time to fool around, Julius. There's a girl coming over here who wants to marry Mr. Remley.
14: That's right, kid. And I don't want to marry her. But I'm worried as soon as she gets here, she's going to throw her arms around me and carry me off.
16: Well, Mr. Remley, there's a very easy way to prevent that.
14: How?
16: When they bring her in, don't let her out of her cage.
14: Now what am I going to do? I gotta find somebody to palm this dame off on.
13: Look, Remley, I doubt if you can do that before 3 o'clock. It looks like you're gonna wind up being Mrs. Stewart's brother-in-law.
14: Please, Curly, don't say brother-in-law. Curly?
13: You mean...
14: Willie.
13: Oh, Remley, this is an inspiration. Oh, this is perfect. I'll get him in here. Hey, Willie! Willie, come in here a minute.
18: I'll be right in, Philip.
14: Hey, Curly, how are we going to go about this? How will we get Willie interested in this dame?
13: It's going to be a cinch. As soon as I tell him she has money, his nose will start twitching like a hound dog on a coon hunt. Money, the kid will do anything if
18: I
13: tell
18: him. Call, Philip?
13: Yeah. Willie, how would you like to meet a girl?
18: No, thank you.
13: She's got a lot of money.
18: Money?
13: I told you, Rem, look at his nose go.
14: It's twitching like a $2 metronome.
13: Now look, Willie, you're gonna love this girl. She's got a beautiful face.
18: How about a figure?
13: She has gorgeous wavy red hair.
18: How about a figure?
13: And beautiful blue eyes with long lashes.
18: About her figure?
13: And her nose.
18: Never mind the roof. How's the foundation? What kind of a figure does she have? How's she built?
13: Oh, her built! Well, you ain't seen such a built. What a built!
18: She sounds enchanting. When can I meet her?
13: Well, look, by a strange coincidence, she's coming over here at 3 o'clock just to see you.
18: Oh, dear. It's 2:30 now. I better go upstairs and change my clothes.
13: Yeah, you'd better, because you want to make a good impression on this dame.
18: Oh, of course. Well, I'll go right up and change. Oh, Philip, what do you think I ought to wear to make an impression?
13: Wear the blue mink slacks Alice gave you for Christmas. She's got them, too.
14: Yeah.
13: Well, Remley, you see it worked. We're all set.
14: Yeah, except for one thing. The dame will come over here asking for Frank Remley, not Willie Fay.
13: I'm going to fix that right now. I'll call Mrs. Stewart and tell her something happened to you. But that Alice has a brother who's dying to meet her sister.
14: Yeah.
13: Come on, I'll make the call right now.
14: Yeah.
13: Hey, Frankie, it's almost 3 o'clock. Another few minutes and Willie's going to be a dead pigeon.
14: You sure you set everything up all right?
13: Yeah. When I told Mrs. Stewart that Alice had a single brother, she almost flipped her wig. Hey, her sister's coming over to meet Willie now.
14: Did Mrs. Stewart ask about me?
13: Yeah. But I told her you dropped dead. Clever, huh?
14: Curly, that's pretty stupid. When she comes over and sees me, she'll know I'm not dead.
13: How?
14: All right, Curly, you don't have to be that. Hey, look out the window. The car just pulled up. Wonder if that's the dame.
13: Yeah, yeah, that's Mrs. Stewart driving, and the girl's getting out of the car. That must be that sister. Yeah. Oh, I can't wait to see her kiss her.
14: Yeah. She must look like somebody who...
19: Hey, Curly, she's gorgeous. Look at her.
13: I'm looking. Oh, what a pretty thing.
14: Yeah. Hey, she's too good for Willie.
13: She's too good for you, too. I'm going to take over here.
14: Curly, you're a married man.
13: Oh, yeah. It's funny how that keeps slipping my mind.
14: Curly, this is for me. You got to help me.
13: Frankie, you can't do it. She expects to meet Willie.
14: Yeah, and she's liable to go for him, too. Wait a minute. I got an idea. She looks like a nice girl. She'd be scared stiff if Willie turned out to be a wolf.
13: A wolf? He looks more like Red Riding Hood.
14: No, you don't understand, Curly. This girl has never seen Willie. So you pretend you're Willie. When she comes in, you make a few passes at her, and then I'll rush in and rescue her. Make me a big man in her eyes.
13: Remley, do you realize what you're saying? Are you asking me to deliberately make love to this beautiful young thing?
14: Yes.
13: I'll do it. But remember this, Remley. I wouldn't do this for nobody else. Alice, please forgive me for what I'm about to do.
14: Oh, Curly, do you know how to act like a wolf?
13: Used to be my business. Of course, it's been quite a few years since I wolfed it up, any, but I think some of the gimmicks might come back to me. Look, Remley, you go upstairs and lock Willie in his room and get him out of the way.
14: Yeah, all right. Look, now, I'll give you a few minutes to go into your wolf pack, then I'll come running in a hurry, and rescue her.
13: Wait a minute.
14: What?
13: You don't have to come running in. I mean, take your time. Don't run. Crawl in. Give a man a chance to get in a few good howls, you know. After all, I have... Uh-oh, there's the door. Beat it, Remley. Here's where I go into my act.
14: Yeah.
13: Oh, the way I'll lay it on this dame, she thinks she stepped into a den of Errol Flynn's.
20: How do you do? I'm Mrs. Stewart's sister, Bernice McFadden. Are you William Fay?
13: Yes, my dear. I am William. Step in, my little moth.
20: Oh, thank you.
13: And now to shut the door. And now to lock it.
20: What are you doing with the key?
13: I'm about to drop the key down the front of my shirt. Here it goes. What was that?
20: The key. It fell straight through to the floor.
13: Oh, I guess I ain't built for this sort of thing.
20: I'm afraid I don't understand.
13: But you will, my pet. Shall we step into the other room?
20: What for?
13: I have some drugged wine on ice.
20: drugged wine?
1: Yes. Manischewitz spiked with celery time.
20: I don't think I care for any wine.
1: Oh, my dear. Just a slipper full. Size 12, triple E. And now, my dear, come closer to me so I may sweep you into my brawny arms and crush you like a rose petal.
20: Aren't you a little old for this sort of thing?
1: Old only in the ways of the world. Come now, I'm about to kiss you.
20: You're going to do what?
1: I am going to kiss you.
20: I'd like to see you try it.
1: I don't like the way she said that. If I did try to kiss you, what could you do to stop me? After all, I'm a man, and you are but a mere woman.
20: I'm also a judo expert, and I'm going to teach you a lesson.
1: Now, wait a minute, lady. Can't we talk this over?
20: No, you've got this now, coming to you, and
1: wait
20: I'm going to
1: lady,
20: keep your head.
1: Ow, ow, you're hurting me. Oh, this, hey, now look what you did to my little head. You went...
14: Uh-huh, what's going on here? Unhand that defenseless creature, you big bully.
1: That's telling her, Remley. Get her off.
14: Curly, this isn't the way it's supposed to go. I'll go out and come in and get
1: Remley,
14: you.
1: Please.
14: Now get busy, will you? That's what I get for hiring a weak wolf.
1: Remley, don't leave me. I Remley. Look, Miss McFadden, honest, I'm not really a wolf.
20: Oh, I know you're not, Will. I knew you were just pretending. You can call me Bernice.
1: Ooh.
20: You know, you're much too cute for the wolf type.
1: Ow.
20: I think I could learn to like you, Will.
1: Could you, Vern?
20: Yes.
1: Then, honey, will you snap my head back? I'm tired of looking out the window. I'd rather look...
21: What's going on here?
1: Oh, Remley, will you get lost? How hokey can you get coming in with a blonde wig and a high voice?
21: Take another look, Father.
1: Alice!
20: Will, who is this woman?
1: This woman? Oh, this is my sister, Alice Faye.
21: I'll sister you. Bill, who is this person?
1: This person? Oh, Alice. Alice, I want you to meet an old friend of mine, Bernard McFadden.
20: Bernard, it's Bernice.
1: Right, I'm trying to get out of something. Will you keep quiet? Flex your muscles, bend the knee, drink some carrot juice.
21: For your information, this man is my husband.
20: Your husband? William, you lied to me.
1: But Bernie...
20: You're nothing but an old roué, and I never want to see you again. Goodbye.
1: I wonder who she was. You know something, honey? Them strangers keep coming in and out of here all day. A man never know. Alice, put down that lamp.
21: I'm not going to hit you hard.
1: Now, Alice, don't...
21: I'm just going to bend your scalp to fit the waves in your hair.
1: Alice! Don't... Oh!

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1: Good night, everybody.
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4: From February 10th, 1952. 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And that's where we're heading next. It will feature Harris's replacement, though, Bob Crosby, Bing Crosby's little brother. 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
7: 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Before the break, it was the Phil Harrison, Alice Faye Show. And of course, Phil spent 16 years on the Jack Benny program. And that's what we have right now, except this is after Phil has left the series. So it's Bob Crosby as the de facto band leader. This one has some classic bits, and it's from the 11th of July, 1954.
8: And now, around the world, the Jack Benny program. With Barry Livingston, Rochester, Dennis Day, Bob Crosby, and yours truly, Don Wilson.

0: Doggone, every time Mr. Benny comes to New York, he always stays at this broken-down hotel.
1: Good morning, Rochester.
0: Oh, good morning, Mr. Benny. Did you have a good night's sleep?
1: Yeah, by the way, what kind of weather are we having today? Is it raining?
0: I don't think so.
1: Oh, is it sunny out?
0: I'm not sure.
1: Maybe it's cloudy and drizzly.
0: Could be.
1: On the other hand, it might be clear and cold.
0: Boss, if you'd only get a room with a window, we could stop playing 20 questions.
1: Never mind.
0: Say, look what time it is. I better get your breakfast in a hurry. You've got that 10 o'clock appointment with your dentist.
1: No, Rochester. I went to the dentist yesterday, and I'm all finished.
0: Good. Well, I'll order your breakfast.
2: Room service.
0: Hello, this is Rochester. I'd like to order some breakfast for Mr. Benny.
2: What'll he have this morning? Farina, oatmeal, mush, or cream of wheat?
0: Ham and eggs. He can chew again.
2: Oh, that's good. It'll be nice to have him smile at me for a change. Now, what else, please?
0: Buttered toast and coffee.
2: Coffee?
0: Yes.
2: The management of the Acme Plaza Hotel requests that we make this announcement to our guests. Due to the recent increases in the cost of wholesale coffee, we are forced to raise our prices.
0: You raised your price in coffee?
2: Yes, it's 5 cents a cup now.
0: Well, send it along. Your breakfast will be along soon, boss.
1: Oh, thank you.
0: By the way, boss, can I have tonight off? Some friends of mine are giving me a farewell party.
1: No, Roger, I have a lot of things for you to do.
0: Well, can I have tomorrow night off?
1: No.
0: Well, how about Tuesday night?
1: Yeah, Tuesday night sounds all right. Where are you going Tuesday?
0: The same party. It'll still be rolling.
1: I should have known. Well, Rochester. I'll get it.
3: Well, hello, Jack.
1: Oh, hello, Don. Don, how are you? But tell me, Don, how are you enjoying... Oh, that's probably my breakfast. Come in.
4: Here's your breakfast.
1: Thanks.
4: Here's the peppermint salt. Here's a whisk broom.
1: The whisk broom? What's that for?
4: Coming down the hall, I dropped your ham and eggs.
1: Look, I told you can forget the jokes. This trip, I brought my own writers.
4: Okay.
1: Give me the check and I'll sign it. Here, boy. And I wrote down the tip.
4: Say, Mr. Benny, wouldn't you like to erase the tip and give me the same amount in cash?
1: Why?
4: Then nobody but the two of us will ever know.
1: Okay, here.
4: Thanks.
1: Say, Don, do you care to have a little coffee with me?
3: Oh, no, thanks, Jack. I've already eaten.
1: Good. Well, I better eat before it gets cold. I got a radio rehearsal this afternoon, and tonight I got to pick up Giselle McKenzie.
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1: It's been a nice day. I like to walk along Broadway and look at all the signs. There are all the new pictures that have opened up. Beat the Devil with Humphrey Bogart. Should Happen to You with Judy Holliday. Riot in Cell Block 11. Oh, yes, that's based on the life of Frank Remley. See, I thought the Hit Parade studio was right around here somewhere, but I don't see it. I better ask somebody where it is. Excuse me, mister.
13: Huh? You talking to me?
1: Yeah.
13: Hey, I know you. You're John L. C. Sabone.
1: It's nice running into you again, Mr. Savoni. Huh?
13: Wait a minute. Who are you?
1: Don't you recognize me? Here, I'll step under the light. Now, take a good look at me.
13: Holy smoke, it's Jack Benny!
1: That's right. Mr. Savoni, the last time I saw you was in Hollywood. What are you doing here in New York?
13: Well, I'll tell you how it happened anyway. I was back in Hollywood. I was just hanging around the house. Just hanging around the house. I wasn't doing anything. I was just hanging around the house. I didn't feel like doing anything. Just hanging around the house. I said to my wife, hey, you. She said, who? I said, you. She said, me? I said, yeah. She said, what? I said, answer the phone. She said, no. I said, answer the phone. She said, no. I said, answer the phone. She said, no. I said, answer the phone. She said, no.
1: Well, gee, why didn't she want to answer the phone?
13: It hadn't rung yet.
1: Oh, well, if the... Well, if the phone hadn't rung, why'd you want her to answer it?
13: Well, she just hanging around. She wasn't doing anything. Then the phone rings, and it's a quiz program, and I answer all the questions correctly.
1: You answer the questions correctly. That's what did they ask you?
13: Well, first they asked me my name.
1: Yeah, naturally.
13: They didn't stick me. I had it right here on my driver's license.
1: Oh, what else? What else did they ask you on this quiz program?
13: Well, they told me that they had asked the same jackpot questions over a lot of contestants. They asked me how many legs does a horse have? And I said three, and I won.
1: Wait a minute, John. That's not the right answer.
13: I know, but I was the closest.

Then they announced on the radio that the winner of the 2-week vacation in Honolulu was John L. Pizzaboni, and I said, holy smoke, that's me!

0: Yeah, did you say you won 2 weeks in Honolulu?
1: Yeah.
0: Then what are you doing here instead?
1: Well, I asked him if I could come here because I want to try out with the New York Giants.
0: But, John, you can't play baseball.
1: With the Giants, that's an advantage.
0: I see what you mean. Well, John, it was nice running into you, but I gotta go now. I'm a little late for an appointment. By the way, do you know where the Hit Parade studio is?
1: Yeah, it's just around the corner.
0: Well, thanks. I better hurry. Goodbye.
1: John.

0: Gee, what a character.
1: Someone told him that peroxide would keep his hair blonde, so he drank three bottles. Oh, here's the theater. There's the stage door. Now, let's see where...
2: Hey, you, where do you think you're going?
1: I didn't notice you, Dorman. I'm going in to see Miss Giselle McKenzie.
2: Oh, yes. She left word for you to go right in.
1: Thank you.
2: You'll find her on the stage over there. And please be quiet. She's about to rehearse her number.
1: Okay.
3: The first half of the Jack Benny program from July 11th, 1954. We'll have the rest of that one at the beginning of our next show. That was the great comedic actor Frank Fontaine as the funny voice bum John L.C. Silvoni. Now, Fontaine later fine-tuned that voice and used it for a different wacky character. Heard on the Jackie Gleason show during Gleason's Joe the Bartender skits. Do you remember the name of that character? I'll have the answer and wrap up when radio was right after this.
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3: Welcome back. Before we took a break, I was talking about comedy actor Frank Fontaine. He was the bum John L.C. Silvoni on the Jack Benny program, and later played a similar crazy character on the Jackie Gleason show. The name of that character? Crazy Guggenheim. When not in character, Fontaine had a pleasant singing voice, and he even had a best-selling album, known as Songs I Sing on the Jackie Gleason show, which made it to the top of the Billboard charts in the early 60s. I'm your host, Greg Bell, and that'll do it this time around. 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It's pretty easy to remember. It's just the name of the show. 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

0: that requires Israel to leave and Hamas to lay down its arms. And the AP's reporting, Kushner sat down today with Hamas, a group the U.S. has long called a terrorist organization, meeting for 2 hours in Egypt with the Hamas chief. Twisters may accompany the thunderstorms now lighting up the night sky. ABC meteorologist Leslie Lopez.
1: We are looking at the possibility of more thunderstorms moving through areas of eastern Missouri all the way out towards Virginia. This is a large area. We do have heavy rounds of rain still coming through, but the main threat now, damaging wind, along with frequent lightning strikes and the possibility of isolated tornadoes. Significant flash flood risk is out towards West Virginia. West Virginia has already issued several flash flood warnings. The likelihood that they're going to issue more tonight is in the forecast. An elevated flash flood risk all the way out towards Columbus into Pittsburgh.
0: And we start the week with triple digits from Dallas to New Orleans and from Little Rock to Oklahoma City. 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
0: It's been a terrifying weekend in some cities. Several mass shootings starting Friday night in Virginia. Here's ABC's Morgan Norwood.
4: After that all-out manhunt for multiple suspects in that shooting at Virginia State University, police announcing they found a 19-year-old suspect hiding in the closet in an on-campus dorm. The shooting unfolding during move-in day, sending five people, including a student, to the hospital. In Chicago, police say four people were shot in the drive-by. No arrests have been made.
5: In Hartford, Connecticut, where police say five people were shot near a nightclub. This marks the ninth mass shooting just this weekend alone, according to the National Gun Violence Archive.
0: Hoping to curb violence in Raleigh, the city council will vote this week on a teen curfew. The police chief, Rico Boyle, says it'll help, but
6: curfew by itself is not the answer, is not the fix. We must couple that with other activities, other proven activities that can really help keep our youth safe, as well as keep our community safe.
0: Speaking to us from jail, Dwayne Davis, accused of ordering Tupac Shakur's murder, speaking to ABC as Vegas prosecutors make their case.
7: Davis spoke exclusively to ABC News from inside jail.
8: They don't have no evidence against me.
7: For years, Davis has bragged about his role in the killing, even publishing a book admitting to being in the shooter's Cadillac.
8: A guy wrote that book. A lot of this game details of my life.
7: But now he says those were all lies to sell books.
0: ABC's Alex Stone. Wayne Cabot, ABC News.
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1: I'm Greg Bell, and we begin with a true crime story from history, and then make our weekly visit with Chandu the Magician. Elliot Lewis is once dubbed Mr. Radio for his incredibly prolific career as an actor, writer, producer, director, and series creator. Here's one of the programs he indeed created. Crime Classics drew many of its stories from Lewis's own home library, as his preferred writing team of Morton Fine and David Friedkin took true historical stories and adapted them for radio. Some were well-known, others not so much. Here's one of those. The role of host Thomas Highland, voiced by veteran radio actor Lou Merrill. And in this one, you'll also hear Jane Webb, Herb Butterfield, Ben Wright, Jack Crucian, and Jack Edwards. It's from March 17, 1954.
2: Good evening. This is Crime Classics. I am Thomas Highland, with another true story of crime. Listen. A maiden's laughter. A maid of India, with bells on her feet that jingle when she runs. She's having a lovely time. The picnic's been a great success. And now her husband's chasing her through the tall grass. Here he comes. For an older man, he's got a pretty good stride. And before she knew it, he had his wife circling around an almond tree. Caught her. Then the thing that ruined the picnic for everybody. Jealousy lurking nearby with a sledgehammer. Tonight, my report to you on Old Six Toes, how he stopped construction on the BBC and I.
3: 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Your host each week, Mr. Thomas Highland, connoisseur of crime, student of violence, teller of murders. Now once again, Mr. Thomas Highland.

0: In 1880, the Great Sepoy Rebellion was already just a memory, and those who had lived through the 100 days of lance and torch and British Square had settled back with a tight little smile, waiting. Queen Victoria had been proclaimed Empress, and Lord Dundridge was saddling his first pony in the cool gardens outside Bombay. And to the west and south, Konkan Province was welcoming spring. The soft winds up from the Gulf were cooling and set asway the temple bells. Of other bells, however, those small ones held to the ankles of Boggy with golden wires, she set them asway herself. She seemed to always be running, from this task to that, from this person to that, on this mission or that. And one day, she was noticed and admired and bargained for.
1: I have seen her and am told you are her father.
2: As I am.
1: Has she been spoken for?
2: Many times. The young men of the village are...
1: Young men.
2: They have youth. What have you?
1: What I gave my youth for.
2: Wealth. And what would you give for my daughter, Bahi?
1: 2 goats.
2: 2 bullocks and a field to till. My daughter dances lightly to whatever music may be.
1: If I give you this, then I shall be poor.
2: If you be poor, then work. My daughter will wait home for you to kiss away the pain of toil. My daughter is slender as the reeds on the river and as pliant. My daughter's voice is as the lute, and her hands are wings.
1: Enough. Enough.
2: Then it is done.
1: Done.
2: Bagi! Bagi! Come! Bagi, bow to your husband. Now, greet him.
3: I have waited long, my lord. Command me.
0: Command her he did, to dip 3 times in scented water, which was the custom, for they were to be wed this night, to bind her hair in the manner prescribed, to spend the appointed hour with her mother, the appointed hour with her father, and thus, anointed with fragrant oils and wisdom, to come to him in the place of marriage. And the vows were taken, and they were wed, and went to the hut of the newly married of the village, and removed their shoes before entering.
3: Beloved.
1: Yes?
3: You have 6 toes.
1: Since birth.
3: A good omen, husband.
1: Vagi, beloved.
3: Yes?
1: Draw closer.
3: Your command. Oh, husband.
1: First, a thing.
3: What?
1: In the village I come from, far to the north, a ritual which guaranteed identity.
3: I do not understand.
1: Identity, beloved, in case you forget who you belong to.
3: But...
1: Therefore, these I show you, beloved. Ochre, sienna, vermilion, and a needle.
3: For what reason?
1: The tattooing of you.
3: Please, please do not.
1: I command it.

0: You may ask why I, Sonu, formerly of wealth and station, now hold spikes so that they may be driven by you into the ties which hold the rails. You may ask why I, Sonu, formerly of wealth, am now but an employee of the Bombay, Bengal, Calcutta, and Indian Railroad. You may wonder these things, and I will tell you. I have traded wealth for greater wealth. The lands which I had and the animals, these I bartered for a bride. And such a bride. A child of 18 summers who is called Baki. Friend Ondu, muscular youth, wielder the great hammer while I hold. Come home with me, and I will show her to you. Will you come home with me?
1: Yes.

0: Well,
1: of course he wants more wine. Fill high his cup. Have I not said it unto this treasure?
0: Truly.
2: Sir.
0: Yes?
2: And what do you do on the railroad?
0: Well,
1: marvelous things. With his hammer all day long, he drives deep the spikes. More spikes and deeper than anyone else.
2: Oh.
1: Pour high my cup again. Weary, weary in toil.
2: This is wine will soothe, husband. Drink.
1: Good wife. Good prayers.
2: Sir.
0: Yes?
2: The arms of yours could lift him as if he were a child and place him upon his bed.
0: Yes.
2: His bed is here. Sleep well, honored husband, toiler, bringer of bread to this happy house.
0: Baggy.
2: I know.
0: Let us walk to where the night will wash over us.
2: I want to.
0: Come then.
2: Do you love me?
0: With all the might and passion that is the strength of me.
2: My husband has 6 toes.
0: It is written that this is a good omen. A man with 6 toes is said to be blessed.
2: In this way, he has brought you to me.

0: They tarried, and the moon swung over from where it was and became for that brief time their moon, as did all the marvelous things of the night. And Bagi forgot all the vows she made to Sonu and made new vows to Dandu.
1: Forever, always, always and forever.
0: And Dandu made promises to her.
2: Tomorrow night, when the old man is asleep.
1: Here, forever, always, always and forever.
0: Which goes to prove, I suppose, that railroading men have a certain fascination all over the world. And Dandu of the BBC and I was certainly one who gave rise to the legend.
2: Bagi.
1: Forever.
2: There is a thing. Listen to what I say.
1: Yes?
2: This is wrong.
1: What is?
2: You are bride to an old man.
1: What evil bird hammers at your brain where conscience is so that you say our love is wrong?
2: Did you not hear it? You are bride to this old man.
1: Then you want done with our love?
2: No.
1: Then what?
2: If you were widow...
1: If I were widow...
2: We would not sneak about as children who do evil tricks.
1: True.
2: Think of it, then. If you were widow...
1: Dandu?
2: Yes?
1: I want to

And when they reached the village on the edge of it where they said goodbye, they were startled for a moment. Suddenly it was morning, and they looked and they saw. The sky was blood red.

0: Each country has and is proud of its own history of railroading. It may come as a surprise to some that laying track in India has a lore unparalleled in railroading annals. To give you a hint, there's a saying out of Bombay that never did the tigers eat so good as when the BBC and I put down a steal through South Concan, the place that concerns us here tonight. Consider the feat, if you will. 116 miles of rail through jungle, swamp, and wasteland. A body died there for every cross tie. 116 miles of rail plunging progress from Taj Pahor to the sea. And, two-thirds of the way, the living legend of a man, Dhondhu. And at his feet, holding the spikes, an old man with a young wife.
1: Dhondhu, tarry a minute. Say the truth to me.
2: Of what?
1: Of my wife.
2: What of her?
1: Is she not beauteous?
2: Yes.
1: I see how you look at her.
2: Oh?
1: As young brother to me. Happy for my happiness.
2: Yes. So no.
1: Yes.
2: The next spike. Sight it well. I get close to it. And line it.
1: Yes.
2: Bring your head closer to it, old man. And make sure.
1: Midday and time for meal. Why do you stand with hammer poised over your head?
2: What?
1: The whistle has blown. Come, let us eat.
2: Yes. Let us eat. Tired, old man?
1: You are young. You would not know a sigh of happiness if you heard it.
2: Oh?
1: For I have just breathed one.
2: Oh.
1: Look how neatly my bride, my joy, my treasure has made for me my lunch. Grape leaves and chutney and coconuts too. And you, Dhondhu, what...
2: What I bought in the village. The same thing each day. Rice.
1: Would you like a grape leaf, Dhondhu?
2: Well...
1: I hunger not. Take it.
2: Well?
1: I am an old man, and such richness as grape leaves and chutney does not agree with me. In truth, I would prefer rice, but I would not tell my treasure of it, since she pleasures so in cooking for me.
2: Well, then take my rice.
1: What is it? What?
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1: What is this? What?

0: That was the young man falling over on his face because the old man's wife had put cobra venom in the chutney so the old man would die, so she and the young man could pursue their love unencumbered. But the young man, having eaten the poisoned food, became deathly sick. He had eaten a dose that would have killed a less strong man, but he was the mighty Dondu, and he did not die. A month later, he was well enough to tryst, and this he did.
1: I dared not come to you, Dondu, you know that.
2: Yes. Lovely one, what do you do?
1: Kneel to the gods for having preserved you for me.
2: Add a prayer, then, of your husband.
1: That he should die.
2: For my love for you.
1: For your love for me. Therefore, he must die.
2: And soon.
1: I will help.
2: Together, then.
1: Yes.

0: But the precise opportunity never quite arose. Either there was someone near or within calling distance, or the old man didn't rise to the bait. There was one night when the bride put a crate, a small and deadly snake, into Sonu's bed, on the very night that Sonu elected to sleep in the hammock outside. Something always seemed to go awry.
1: I cannot stand him. He must die, or I shall.
2: There is a festival next week for us at the railroad, for the completed section. There he will die.
1: I cannot stand him. He must die, or I will.
0: And the days spun away, and a week, until there came a day of festival. And Mr. Graves of the railroad was concerned that everyone enjoy himself.
3: And what do you do, sir?
4: I am a spike holder, sir.
3: Each member of our team is as important as the other.
4: Yes, sir.
3: And who is this lovely child by your side?
4: My wife.
3: Oh, charming, charming. Rise up, child. Charming, charming, charming. A treasure, sir. You are blessed, sir.
4: Yes, sir.
3: Enjoy yourself.
4: Yes, sir.
3: BBC and I want you to have a day you'll remember.
4: Yes, sir.
3: Good day, then.
4: Baggy, did you hear him?
1: I heard.
4: He noticed me.
1: Yes.
4: Perhaps.
1: Perhaps what?
4: This is the start of something, of position again, and wealth. As I was once wealthy.
1: Yes.
4: And perhaps again our own land and a house and bullocks and servants. Beloved.
1: What?
4: In your eyes, am I old?
1: Oh, no.
4: Then look at me.
1: Yes.
4: What do you see?
1: Wisdom. A face which has pushed aside youthful folly to become lined with love and gentleness and knowledge.
4: But now you...
1: What of me?
4: So youthful you are. Do you not sometimes miss the folly of youth?
1: Not I, but it seems that you do. Then let us be foolish.
4: How?
1: I will flee from you and you will chase me.
4: Yes, yes.
1: Then catch me. Catch me, Sonu.
0: You remember the maiden's laughter, the maid of India scampering over the field away from the crowd, and not running too fast so her husband can keep her in sight. And the maiden runs toward her lover who is hiding in the tall grass with a sledgehammer right near that tree where the old man caught his wife.
1: And now... It is done.
2: Now it is done.
1: Hold me, hold me. As if...
2: What?
1: As if a great burden had been lifted up from me.
2: Now you are widow.
1: And I must grieve. Then I will be bride again.
2: Yes. Now we will take this one to the place where I have dug his grave. And put this one in it and cover him with tall grass.
1: The stride of you as you walk, Dondu. The suppleness, the grace. And you belong to me forever. Always, always and forever.
2: Here. Now the old man looks small there in the earth.
1: I wish to see him no more.
2: And I will cover him. Baggy.
1: Yes?
2: The thing we talked of.
1: Yes?
2: Do it now.
1: Yes. Help! Help! Oh, help! Help! Someone! Someone! He's dead! Dead!
5: Child,
1: dead.
5: Child, what has happened?
1: Dead!
5: Dead! Dead! Dead. Who are you talking about?
1: My husband!
5: But what?
1: Awful.
5: What happened? Tell me.
1: There. Down there at the river's edge. We were walking there where the bank was moist. He tore the river. And the bank slid away and he fell into...
5: He fell into the river?
1: Yes.
5: Oh, crocodiles.
1: Do not say it.
5: Child, child.
1: Son.
5: Yes.
1: I saw it. He slipped into the river and the current was strong and then the... crocodiles, and the river reddened.
5: Hush, child, hush.
1: Now I am widow.

0: There was no question about it. Now she was widow. And she observed all the self-denials that ritual called for. For 6 months she went about clad in coarse garments, her skin whitened with ashes, her hair unkempt. And when the allotted time was done, she washed the mourning from her, got out her best silk sari and the bells again, and went into the village and made it known that she was marriageable again. And it goes without saying that the first young man in line outside her father's hut was a hammer man named Dandu.
1: And what will you give to me for my daughter?
2: Peace of mind that your daughter is happy.
1: And what will you give to her?
2: My strength.
1: If I refuse you, my daughter?
2: There is no refusal. We have looked upon each other and found each other good.
3: Bagi! Bagi! Come!
1: Bagi, bow to your husband. Now, greet him.
4: I have waited long, my lord. Command me.

0: help you down, Mr. Collins.
1: Thank you, Mr. Graves.
0: I don't know why the company bothered to send you all the way out here, Mr. Collins, but...
1: BBC and I has a reason for everything, Mr. Graves. Now, let's look at it. Why you elected to build the spur right here. Why you have all these people building up a roadbed when you could run the road by way of Bodwa.
0: You stand here, sir, and see for yourself. Below, you see how the river curves?
1: Yes,
0: like an eagle in the shape of an S. Therefore, it would take two bridges to complete...
1: But the company chart had but one curve.
0: That's why we have men in the field, sir. Dig in.
1: Have them dig away.
2: Sir!
0: So then you'll give a proper report of me, sir, with Mr. Glenn?
1: Sir! What's he want, that digger there waving at you?
0: Well, let's have a look, shall we? Now, tell Mr. Glenda it's all been well thought out and the spur will be completed before the monsoon. Yes, my man, what is it you want?
3: Look, sir, where I was digging to provide dirt for the roadbed.
0: Well, I'll be
1: dreadful.
0: Skeleton.
1: Dreadful.
0: No, look there.
1: Dreadful.
0: There's a thing.
1: Yes. Six toes.
0: On each foot. Now, there's a thing.

0: since burning was the manner of disposal of corpses, a skeleton in the ground was something to ponder. A skeleton with six toes now. Somebody remembered that an old man named Sanu had had six toes and a young wife. So the young wife was questioned by the local authority, who happened to be Mr. Graves of the BBC and I.
1: Child, skull crushed in like that. He did not fall into the river, did he?
2: I cannot lie.
1: Yeah, then don't.
2: He did not fall into the river.
1: No. He was murdered.
2: He was murdered.
1: Yeah. By a man of strength, according to the fracture.
2: By a man of strength.
1: Your present husband.
2: Yes.
1: Yes. You swear to this?
2: Yes.
1: You realize that he'll be hanged?
2: Yes. And what of me? What of me, Sahib?
1: When your husband is hanged?
2: Yes.
1: I dare say you'll be right by his side.
0: Her present husband was hanged. Then she was.

0: Old Six Toes, tonight's crime classic, was adapted from the original court reports and newspaper accounts by Morton Fine and David Friedkin. The music was composed and conducted by Bernard Herrmann, and the program is produced and directed by Elliot Lewis. Thomas Highland is portrayed on radio by Lou Merrill. In tonight's story, Jane Webb was heard as Boggy and Herb Butterfield as Sonu. Featured in the cast were Jack Edwards, Ben Wright, and Jack Crucian. Bob Lamond speaking. 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
1: From March 17, 1954. I don't believe Jane Webb is related to Dragnet creator and star Jack Webb. Hey, as you heard, the music on crime classics supplied by legendary film composer Bernard Herrmann. His credits, quite impressive. Orson Welles' Citizen Kane and the Magnificent Ambersons. Multiple Alfred Hitchcock classics, including Vertigo, North by Northwest, and Psycho. And so much more. I'm Greg Bell, and moving on, because next on Wind Radio Was It's our weekly visit with Chandu the Magician. 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
2: I am the Whistler, and I know many things, for I walk by night. 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
8: 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Good evening, ladies and gentlemen. The makers of White King Soap present for your enjoyment Chandu the Magician. In the great cave, high on the forbidding Balkan mountain of the Scimitar, Frank Chandler has discovered that Estevan, chief of a band of terrorists, is in reality the scheming foreign minister, Jan Metsos. And Lupu, Chandler's agent, recognizes Estevan as the man he has trailed over Europe for years, the killer of Lupu's brother. Back in Lubova, Chandler calls on Metsos, pretending to have received a report from Washington that Metsos is slated to be replaced. Metsos flies into a rage, which Chandler encourages in the hope of learning the name of Metsos' unknown chief. But at the last moment, when the forbidden name is about to be spoken, Metsos discovers a vitally important file of papers is missing. Suspecting Dimitri, whom he has ordered out of the country, Metsos assigns Chandler to locate him. Meanwhile, the present scene opens in Bob's room in the castle, where the regents and Chandler are staying. Chandu, the magician.
9: Come on, Bob. Don't just sit there. Let's go down into Lubova and get the mail.
10: Uncle Frank said he'd bring it up when he came.
9: Well, let's do something. Oh, it's a beautiful day.
10: There's nothing to do.
9: Oh, listen. Do you know Mother's worried to death about you?
10: I can't help it, Bess.
9: You can pull yourself together, can't you?
10: Little you know.
9: Look, I won't tell her if you don't want me to. Did Blanca say anything to you that you haven't told Mother and Uncle Frank?
10: I've told them everything I can.
9: Why is it such a secret?
10: I can't even tell you that.
9: Oh.
10: Listen, Betts, and don't tell Mom or Uncle Frank.
9: What is it?
10: And don't argue with me. I've got to see Dimitri.
9: Bob Regis!
10: Don't argue, I said. I know what I'm doing.
9: You can very well go down to Nicky's to see him when Nicky's father's just died.
10: I know it. Shut the door, Betts.
9: Are you going to do?
10: You'll think it's crazy, but I'm going down to look for that black magic room in the cellars.
9: Bob, why? Uncle Frank said we weren't...
10: I know what he said. Oh, I don't know. I just think maybe if anybody goes in there, Dimitri knows it.
9: Do you honestly? Do you think he'd come there to see who it is?
10: Well, it's the only thing I can think of. Bets I've got to talk to him.
9: Well... Oh, Bob, why don't you tell Uncle Frank whatever it is? He and Mother have told us 50 times to keep away from Dimitri.
10: I tell you, I can't.
9: Oh, all right. I'm going with you.
10: You stay here.
9: I will not. You mean you're going down there now?
10: I might as well get it over. I can go down from the portrait gallery without Mom knowing anything about it.
9: You'd better hurry then before Uncle Frank gets back.
10: Now, look, this is between Dimitri and me. I don't want you tagging along.
9: I'm going, or I'll tell Uncle Frank.
10: Oh, for Pete's sake.
9: I mean it, Bob.
10: Oh, all right. Go on. It might be a good thing if you do go with me at that. If Dimitri does come and if he doesn't know you're with me, maybe
9: he... That's a lot of ifs. What about it?
10: Well, wait a minute. Hold the light till I get the door open. Let's see. You press on the wall right here.
9: Oh, these dark old stairs.
10: Come on, I want to get this over. Give me the flash.
9: What do you suppose that drone thing is, Bob?
10: I don't care. I just hope I can find that room.
9: This is the bottom. Now what?
10: Well, we're in the room where Uncle Frank found Nicky that night. And he said...
9: Over there, Bob, see?
10: Huh?
9: There's a light under the door. A green light.
10: Yeah.
9: Oh, it must be a dreadful place.
10: You stay outside, Betts. This is it.
9: Oh.
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26: Did you bring the mail, Frank?
27: Yes. Here you are.
26: Oh, thank you. Oh, nothing from Robert.
27: I had a letter in answer to mine about his phone call.
26: Well, then he's all right.
27: Except that he's worried. The laboratory was searched that day while he was out.
26: Oh, he still isn't safe.
27: He'd like to move his workshop to another place, but it's not easy to find the right spot, and he has a lot of bulky apparatus for you.
26: Oh, I hope whatever he's working on is worth all this.
27: I wish I could tell you about it. You'd know it is. Where are Bob and Betty?
26: Upstairs. Bob's still brooding about Blanca's death.
27: After all I said to him?
26: He still insists it was his fault. Betty keeps trying to talk him out of it.
27: He didn't tell us the whole story. I was sure of that at the time. Dimitri's mixed up in it somehow.
26: Oh, that curse he invoked on all of us. He's begun with Bob.
27: Yes, after he failed with you. Doubt that could account for a whole lot of things. The way Bob flares up at you and says he's old enough to live his own life. Oh, good Lord.
26: Frank, that was what Blanca meant. Bob was sitting right there with Betty when Blanca warned her against that very thing.
27: What did she say?
26: Something about turning away from those who love you to walk strange, lonely paths.
27: And Bob knew what she meant.
26: I'll go and call them. Bob will have to tell you now.
27: He doesn't need to, Dot. I know. Now Dimitri will have to come back here.
26: You don't know where he is?
27: I can find out. I wanted to handle it differently. I thought I could keep Dimitri and Metzos apart.
26: Well, what difference does that make?
27: Well, don't you see, Dot? Metzos thinks I'm just a dissatisfied government employee, only too willing to fall in with his schemes.
26: Well, but...
27: Dimitri knows who I really am. He knows I'm Chandu. If they once begin to put two and two together, my work's finished.
26: Just as the yogi said.
27: But this thing with Bob, I can't let it go on. First thing you know, he'll walk out into heaven knows what.
26: But the yogi ought to understand that. Can't you tell him?
27: I'm not going to try to talk to him now. I've got to find Dimitri. And perhaps this is the way it was meant to be. If he has those papers Metzos wants, that's the way I'll do it. He'll be off guard,
26: What do you mean?
27: You'll see him. Wait a minute. Try not to think of Bob at all. By the power of the 3x3, I will look upon the face of Dimitri at this moment.
26: He's probably gone to Paris.
27: He was in Cairo the last time, you know. Oh, look at this, Donna.
26: Well, I don't see anything. The crystal's so dark.
27: Yes, the room is dark. It's a woodcutter's hut right here in this country. There he is, asleep. I couldn't have hoped for a better moment.
26: That smug white face. Oh, Frank, he might almost be dead.
27: Dimitri.
26: Could this possibly be what the yogi meant when he told her not to be deceived by the appearance of death?
27: I hope not. Dimitri.
0: Yes? Who is there?
27: There is no one outside the door, Dimitri. You have awakened because you know you have made a dangerous mistake.
26: Don't you suppose he knows you're talking to him?
27: He mustn't. Your mind tells you it was a mistake to steal those papers.
0: The documents.
27: A dangerous mistake, Dimitri. Think.
0: Was I wrong to take them?
26: Unbelievable, Frank.
27: Not at all, Bob. He's in just the right state of mind to accept this. You will remove the papers from the hiding place, Dimitri. Now.
0: Metsos could send a man to take them, but this is weakness. How could he know where I am?
27: The hiding place. Take the papers out.
26: He moves as if he were walking in his sleep.
0: At least I will make certain they are here. So.
27: You will return them to Metsos.
0: It might be amusing to return them to Metsos. To prove to the great plundering idiot that I do not fear him.
27: Think, Dimitri. What is Metsos doing since you went away?
0: It would have been better to remain in Lobova. To provoke an open break between Metsos and him.
27: Much better, Dimitri. Go back. Take the papers and go. Now.
26: He's actually going to do it. Oh, when I think of Bob at the mercy of that man.
27: Dot, don't think of Bob now.
0: Also, I have still something to finish there. My friend young Regent and his sister.
27: Think of something else, Dot. Anything.
26: He surely couldn't get a thought of mine.
27: Conditions are exactly right. The papers, Dimitri. Don't leave them lying there.
0: Yes. It was a mistake to come away. But there is still time.
27: Just get a look at those papers now. I wouldn't need worry about Metsos.
26: You can't have everything, Frank.
27: I can try. Dimitri, be sure you have them all.
0: I will even add this one to the rest. As if by mistake. When Metsos sees this, signed with a great R.
27: R? The initial R?
26: You've broken it off. Just when you might have learned the man's name.
27: The letter R. Can it be possible it's Roxor? Could he possibly be alive?

0: 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Your announcer is Howard Culver. 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
1: From November 19th, 1948, we'll have another installment at the same time and day on your local radio station next week. I'm Greg Bell, and earlier we had Crime Classics featuring music by Bernard Herrmann. And I mentioned that some of that legendary film composer's credits included working for both Orson Welles and Alfred Hitchcock. But can you name his final film credit? It was for a 1976 Martin Scorsese-directed psychological drama starring Robert De Niro as Travis Bickle. I'll have the answer then wrap up when radio was right after this.
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1: Welcome back to When Radio Was. Before the break, we were talking about film composer Bernard Herrmann's final credit. It was for Martin Scorsese's 1976 classic Taxi Driver, featuring Robert De Niro as Travis Bickle. Reportedly, Herrmann finished that score just hours before his death in December of 1975. I'm Greg Bell, and we're out of time, but hey, remember to visit the website, whenradiowas.com. Until next time, I bid you farewell.
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12: From ABC News, I'm Wayne Cabot. Partly in retribution for not joining the war against Iran, the U.S. is breaking a tradition of doing war games with South Korea.
13: President Trump announced Sunday that he is directing Defense Secretary Pete Hegseth to substantially reduce joint U.S.-South Korean military exercises, citing his, quote, very good relationship with North Korea's Supreme Leader Kim Jong-un. Trump also says the long-standing enemy has been unthreatening and respectful towards America during his presidency. The president's Truth Social post comes 2 days after North Korea threatened a strong response to the drills. Andrea Fujii, ABC News.
12: Trump also faulting South Korea for not helping to denuclearize Iran. The AP says President Trump's son-in-law Jared Kushner sat down today with the leader of Hamas, a group the U.S. has long called a terrorist organization. The trial against Tupac Shakur's accused killer begins in the morning in Las Vegas, and on the jury, says ABC's Alex Stone.
14: A jury of six men and 10 women now impaneled.

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0: President Trump's executive order breaking up childhood vaccines from 2 shots to 6 makes no sense to Republican Senator Bill Cassidy of Louisiana, who's also a doctor. He says it will drive up costs for parents and will do nothing to address autism.
3: Jay Bhattacharya, the NIH head, representing the administration, said on TV, well, you know, there's no evidence that vaccines causes autism, which I think is where this is supposed to come from. So it's stupid policy.
0: It is the southern part of the Big Island sustaining the worst from the Hawaiian hurricane, now a tropical storm. Governor Josh Green saying over 100 houses are damaged or lost on the Big Island alone, and the power.
4: About 200,000 individual households lost power, and it's going to take time for HECO to get that back online.
0: Now a seventh death from this week's severe weather across Indiana, a 31-year-old in Henry County. Madison Square Garden defending its facial recognition scan says people have been recognizing each other's faces since the beginning of time. We just do it electronically. But it was turned off for Taylor Swift's wedding, notes Michelle Dahl with the Surveillance Technology Oversight Project.
5: Clearly, this technology is not actually that necessary for security.
0: Days after Italian police recovered 3 stolen works made by Renoir, thieves broke into a museum in Sicily and they stole 4 Renaissance paintings worth upwards of $90 million. I'm Wayne Cabot, ABC News.
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16: Hey folks, up first, it's the second half of an episode of the Jack Benny Program. And then later, it's Vincent Price stopping by in the role of Simon Templar in The Adventures of the Saint. At the end of our previous show, Jack was back in New York, and he was about to go on a dinner date with his special guest, singer Giselle McKenzie. As we resume the broadcast, I believe she is about to perform a tune, one written in 1953 by Johnny Richards and Carolyn Lee, and made famous by none other than Frank Sinatra. So let's listen. This is from

0: Giselle, that was just wonderful.
1: Huh? Oh, it's you, Jack.
0: Yes, I came in just as you started your number.
1: Well, I'm all finished now. We can go.
0: Good, good. Is there any particular place you'd like to eat?
1: Well, how about the Colony Club?
0: Well.
1: 21?
0: Oh, I don't know.
1: How about El Morocco?
0: Well.
1: Say, I know just the place. It's a little French restaurant on 83rd Street. You'll love it. It's called La Cuisine est pauvre, mais le prix est bien.
0: What does that mean?
1: The food is lousy, but the price is right.
0: Sounds so nice in French. You know, Giselle, I figured you'd suggest a French restaurant. Your name is sort of French, isn't it?
1: Well, just my first name, Mackenzie, is Scotch.
0: Ah, the Scotch. They're great people.
1: Do you think so, Jack?
0: Yeah, both Phil Harris and I love them, but for different reasons. We turned this corner here.
1: Well, Jack, are we going to walk all the way?
0: Well.
1: Oh, come on, Jackie boy. Wouldn't it be fun with just the two of us in a cab? Taxi! Taxi!
2: Are you on a cab, mister?
0: Yes. Get in, Giselle.
2: Where you want to go, folks?
1: Up Broadway to 83rd Street.
2: Okay.
0: Gee, as soon as he pushed the meter down, it registered 25 cents. Hear that noise there? What happened to 15 and 5? Oh, well. Giselle?
1: Yes?
0: You mind if I put my arm around you?
1: Well, no, Jack.
0: There we are. Now, as I was saying, since I saw you last, I thought about you quite often, and not as a singer or entertainer, but as a beautiful 30 cents girl whom I could be very fond of. As a matter of fact, during my many years in show business, I've always thought of meeting a girl as sweet and intelligent as you. You know, yours is the type of beauty that I've always admired. Gorgeous figure, dark, flashing eyes, gleaming black, 35 cents hair. And you know, Giselle, I'm not usually serious, but a date like this tonight could lead to another. Then maybe we could get engaged, and after a while we'd even get married. And time, well, you know how it is. We could even raise a family and maybe have one or two or even three 40 cents kids. Or maybe, just like in the song, a boy for you and a girl for 45... Whoops, that was a quickie, wasn't it?
1: Well, this is a ricochet romance if I ever saw one.
0: Oh, Giselle, stop kidding. I'm serious about this.
2: Hey, buddy, you back there. Ain't you Chuck Bunny?
0: Yes, yes, I am. You see, Giselle...
2: I thought I recognized you when you got in.
0: Thank you. You see, Giselle, I'm really fonder of you than...
2: Say, Mr. Benny, I got a brother who lives in Los Angeles. Name's Crowley, Joe Crowley. You ever run into him there?
0: Crowley? No, I don't think so. Anyway, Giselle, every man must settle down sometime when man feels that romance has come into his life.
2: Cracks his knuckles a lot. Funny you never hide them.
0: Look, driver, there are nearly 2 million people in Los Angeles. I assure you, I don't know everybody.
2: But Joe wears glasses.
0: Well, I'm sorry, I didn't see him. Now, let's see, where was I?
1: Romance had come into your life and Joe was wearing glasses.
0: Oh, yeah. Now, Giselle, as I was saying, there comes a time when every man... Holy smoke, look at that meter. 60 cents now. Driver, stop the cab.
2: Well, we ain't at 85th Street.
0: I don't care. Stop the cab. Your meter's too fast.
2: Look, mister, you can't get in my cab and say I'm a crock.
0: I don't... You think I'm some tourist that you can take me for a joyride and play me for a 65-cent sucker? Well, you can't go do that. Stop the cab. Here's your money. Now, come on, let's go, Giselle.
1: But, Jack, what about dinner?
0: Don't worry. He stopped right in front of your apartment. You must have something in the refrigerator.

0: Ladies and gentlemen, I want to thank Frank Fontaine for bringing us his character of John L.C. Saboni once more. Giselle, I want to tell you how happy I am that you could appear on my radio show tonight.
1: Well, Jack, it was a pleasure. Tell me, are you going right back to Hollywood?
0: Oh, no, I have a couple more things to do here in New York, and then I'm going to Washington, D.C. to say goodbye to an old friend.
1: Who?
0: My money.
2: 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Records indicate it was actually recorded in late February of that year and first aired on CBS on the 7th of March, 54. The cab driver indeed played by cartoon voice legend Mel Blanc, who worked for years on Jack's show, even providing the sputtering sounds of Benny's ancient Maxwell automobile. Jack's guest, Giselle McKenzie, was a Canadian-born performer, best known today for her work on the television version of Your Hit Parade. It was Benny himself who recommended her for that show. She got her own live TV variety series, which aired for one season in 1957-58. The Giselle McKenzie Show was produced by her pal, Jack Benny. I'm Greg Bell, and up next on When Radio Was, it's Vincent Price as a certain suave and sophisticated man about town by the name of Simon. The Adventures of the Saint begins right after this break.
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2: Welcome back to When Radio Was and the Pride of St. Louis doing the radio thing. Vincent Price was indeed born in that city located near the confluence of the Missouri and Mississippi Rivers. His father, Vincent Leonard Price Sr., was the president of the National Candy Company. Vincent Jr., though, put his efforts into acting, and while best known for all of his scary film roles, he was wonderful on radio. In this example, he'll be joined by Jack Moyles as Theodore, Maggie Morley as Mona, Victor Rodman as Stanley, Frank Gerstle as the lieutenant, Louis the cab driver played by Larry Dobkin. Tuba or not tuba? That is the question. is from January 21st, 1951.

0: The Adventures of the Saint, starring Vincent Price. The Saint, based on characters created by Leslie Charteris and known to millions from books, magazines, and motion pictures. The Robin Hood of modern crime now comes transcribed to radio, starring Hollywood's brilliant and talented actor Vincent Price as The Saint.
1: Hi, Mr. Templar.
2: Theodore.
1: Excuse me while I drag her in, huh?
2: Drag her.
1: Yeah. She is in.
2: Good.
1: She is a very nice tuba, Mr. Templar.
2: Perhaps.
1: I will take her out of the case now and...
2: Theodore, if you lift that confounded thing to your lips, you're a dead man.
1: You do not have to get violent, Mr. Templar.
2: I don't. Theodore, you forget that on one occasion you trapped me. I have heard you play that thing.
1: Well,
2: I have never before nor since wanted to be deaf.
1: Well, Mr. Templar, I have been practicing since then.
2: Are you trying to tell me you now play better?
1: Well, louder.
2: Goodbye, Theodore.
1: I have got a problem.
2: I don't doubt it.
1: But not what you think. It ain't the neighbors.
2: Oh, they've all moved out, huh?
1: The landlord nailed my windows down.
2: He is a man of genius.
1: My problem is something else. It would help if
2: I... Keep away from that tuba.
1: But I only want to play...
2: I've never strangled anyone yet, but there can always be a first time.
1: Okay, I won't demonstrate. But you heard me play.
2: 5 years of my life went down the drain on that unhappy day.
1: What did I play for you?
2: It had a title?
1: Well, I guess it don't really matter. On account of I only know one piece, so... Well, anyways, that's what I played for Mr. Stanley.
2: Who immediately and no doubt happily proceeded to return to Africa, yodeling for Livingston?
1: Nah.
2: Mr. Stanley is hard of hearing?
1: No.
2: He is a maniac?
1: Nah.
2: He hates music?
1: Nah, he is the guy who owns a Stanley Casino, which is kind of upstate and is a very swanky roadhouse-type roadhouse.
2: Oh, you had him tied to a chair.
1: Mr. Templar, he asked me to play. He called me up and asked me to come over and play.
2: And?
1: And after he heard me play, he hired me.
2: Oh? To do what? Sweep the roadhouse?
1: To play the tuba in his band.
2: You know, it doesn't happen very often, but tonight it's happened. Words have failed me.
1: Not only has Mr. Stanley hired me, but he is going to pay me $100 a week. And not only is he going to pay me $100 a week, he also handed over $100 in advance. In cash.
2: Theodore, I suppose I should congratulate you.
1: Oh, thanks.
2: But what's your problem?
1: Mr. Templar, I love to play the tuba. But I don't play it good, I know that.
2: You're an honest man, Theodore.
1: Even I sometimes can't stand the sounds I make. Mr. Templar, nobody would pay me dough to play if it was legitimate.
2: You may be right, Theodore.
1: So what should I do? I still got the whole $100. Should I give it back to Mr. Stanley?
2: What kind of a man is he, anyway, by reputation? Huh?
1: From what I have heard around, he is a very big operator type. And I do not think he has had a reputation ever since he was expelled from reform school.
2: Oh, why was he expelled?
1: Oh, he lowered the tone of the place.
2: Theodore, when do you start working for him?
1: I make my debut tonight.
2: Debut? I see.
1: So what I'm asking you, Mr. Templar, is will you please be there when I debut? That means there will be at least one friend of mine in the audience, and I got a feeling I am going to need a friend.
2: You may be right, Theodore, but if the roadhouse is the kind of place most roadhouses are, the patrons will be thinking of other things than music anyway.
1: Yeah, but suppose they think of murder.
3: Mr. Templar.
2: Yes, Louis?
3: It ain't none of my business.
2: Will that stop you?
3: No.
2: I didn't think it would. One of these days, I'm going to hail somebody else's cab.
3: So then what happens to my wife and my six... No, don't say it. I haven't got a wife and six kids.
2: You never will have if you don't keep your eye on the road.
3: Up here in the country, what could I run into?
2: A tree.
3: True. Yeah, but Mr. Temple, I started to ask you something. You're going to the Stanley Casino... The Stanley Casino is in the country.
2: Westchester, Louis.
3: Yeah, well, the same thing. Also, the Stanley Casino is a very romantic place. Fellas take their girls there. Now, you're not equipped with a girl, therefore...
2: Why am I going there? To listen to a friend of mine play the tuba.
3: Well, one thing you can say for that, it's different.
2: It's also true.
3: Yeah. Mr. Temple, I'm not saying I can understand why a guy would want to play a tuba in the first place, but maybe he's got a reason... But for somebody to voluntarily listen to him, then there's no excuse.
2: I'm fond of Theodore, Louis. I have a feeling he may be in trouble.
3: Oh, that I can understand.
2: You see, he must have been hired for a reason that has nothing to do with his tuba playing. Now, what it is, I can't imagine.
3: Maybe you should have stopped him.
2: I couldn't, Louis. It was a job, and, oh, I don't know. Maybe I should have. Maybe not. I feel a little like Hamlet.
3: Oh, this I got a feeling I'm going to regret. What do you mean you feel like Hamlet?
2: He couldn't decide either. Of course, you remember his famous soliloquy.
3: I think the children should ought to be sent to bed right now.
2: The one that begins, tuba or not tuba, that is the question.
3: Oh, it's a nice joint, Mr. Templer.
2: So it is.
3: Nice of you to ask me in to dinner. Can you afford it?
2: Yeah, the prices are a little high, though.
3: My steak could have bought a cow.
2: Yeah, perhaps, but it wouldn't have bought a floor show. And judging from the decor, the floor will shortly have plenty to show.
3: I wouldn't be surprised. Embarrassed, maybe, but surprised, no. Hey, look, the band is climbing into the bandstand.
2: Yeah, I noticed. Only trouble is...
3: Oh, I don't see no tuba.
2: No Theodore, either.
3: Maybe he got fired.
2: Before he even started to play? No... Louis,
3: finished my dinner. Don't have to digest it for a while yet, so if you want to go pay a visit or something.
2: I very definitely do. Come along.
3: Okay. Only where are we going?
2: Well, there's a door at the left of the bandstand. Several people have used it. We might try.
3: Could be maybe an exit.
2: And then the head waiter will stop us.
3: Yeah, and he ain't, so?
2: So we'll try it.
3: Mm-hmm. Well, very nice hallway. Got walls on both sides.
2: Yeah, not to mention a roof. Light coming through the transom of that door up ahead, huh?
3: Mr. Templer, we're looking for Theodore.
2: We're looking at the moment for anyone we can find.
3: I don't hear much noise coming out of that room.
2: Yeah. This might be Stanley's office.
4: Come in.
2: Good evening, Mr. Stanley.
4: Ah, mm-hmm. Guests here, gentlemen?
2: Yes, yes.
4: Well, of course, I'm always delighted to see guests in person, but... I'm sure my head waiter will do anything to satisfy you.
2: Tell me, does he employ the musicians for your orchestra?
4: Are you a musician?
2: Well, not exactly. We're interested in one of your musicians.
4: That's so? Which one?
2: Theodore Coogan.
4: Coogan? Coogan. Hmm. Well, I'm sorry, but the name isn't familiar. Of course, I know all the boys in the band, of course. What does he play?
2: He insults a tuba.
4: Tuba?
2: Hmm.
4: Well, I'm sorry, but we don't have a tuba in my band. What made you think your friend Theodore might be playing for me?
2: Oh, rumor.
4: Well, I'm afraid it was an incorrect rumor. However, if your friend's a good man, you know, the novelty might be worth something. Send him along to me and I'll see him.
2: Well, that would be very nice of you.
4: Only thinking of the casino, that's all. And now, why don't you gentlemen run along and enjoy the floor show?
2: Oh, thank you, thank you. That's exactly what we'll do. My apologies for having intruded.
4: Not at all, not at all. It's a pleasure to meet you. Good night.
2: Good night.
3: Good night. Oh, real courtly type, huh?
2: Mm, very. Come along, Louis.
3: Mm. Hey, this ain't the way back to the floor.
2: I know it isn't. We're not returning there.
3: Why not? We don't approve of floor shows?
2: It's not that. Back of the building would be around this bend and... Come on, Louis, we'd better go back.
3: Yeah. Mr. Templer, I could lend you a few bucks if you're short and you're trying to duck the dinner bill. You know,
2: thanks, Louis, but it isn't money I'm worrying about at the moment. This leads right back to the casino floor, which is bad. Therefore, we're left with, that staircase. We go up quickly.
3: Okay, up.
2: Of course, we don't know what's upstairs, but at least we may not be expected there.
3: Is that good?
2: It's better than what's likely to happen downstairs.
3: What makes you think something's liable to happen downstairs?
2: The instant I mentioned Theodore to Stanley, he casually pressed a button at the side of his desk, a button which I suspect is his equivalent for a danger signal.
3: Danger to who?
2: I'm afraid, Louis, to us.
3: Oh.
2: That means the landing and...
3: Another hallway.
2: Yeah, we'll have to try... It's locked. There's another door on this side. Also locked, yeah.
3: So far, all this upstairs consists of is a lot of doors which are locked.
2: The rooms are probably used for storage. Stanley will realize shortly that we didn't return to the floor show. The back door was guarded, so he'll know we didn't leave through it. Which means...
3: Yeah, he'll come up and see us sometimes, and the sometimes is going to be now.
2: It is. Of course, I don't know whether Stanley intends anything too drastic. We haven't seen Theodore. Yeah,
3: supposing we had.
2: Now, let's try this door. This one's open. Come on. Quite a suite.
3: Too bad they didn't use some sweet air in their suite.
5: Maybe they ducked up here.
2: Hey, shut the door, Louis.
3: Okay.
2: Is there a bolt on the door?
3: Yeah. I slide it?
2: You slide it.
3: You know, it ain't very strong.
2: Window over on this side. Hey, it's a room with a view.
3: Yeah?
2: Yeah, what we've got is a view of the parking lot. Directly below the window is an extension of the building proper.
3: Mr. Temple, this is the time to get architectural.
2: The window.
3: Oh, it's cold out.
2: Perhaps.
5: Hey, what, Joe?
2: Out, Louis. The roof of the extension is only a few feet below.
3: So it's out?
2: Good.
3: It's a solid roof, Mr. Templer.
2: Good. Move over.
3: So we're out on the roof. So?
2: Hey, wait a minute, Louis.
3: Huh?
2: Someone down there in the parking lot.
3: Oh, yeah? And even from here, I can see he's carrying something besides small change in his right-hand coat pocket.
2: Armed and unquestionably forewarned.
3: Room service back in the room is getting impatient.
2: Only a short drop to the ground. Louis, jump down.
3: Jump? But...
2: Let that man down there come to you. You stay right down below the edge of the roof.
3: I'm calling you.
2: Louis, hurry.
3: Okay.
6: Hey, you.
7: For me?
6: Don't move.
7: Never broke the lease in my life.
6: Keep your hands away from your pockets.
7: Yeah, but they're in my pocket.
6: I said...
7: Okay. I heard what you said.
2: Well, here goes.
3: Mr. Temple, you didn't say four, and you landed right on him.
2: Hey, he's out cold. Come on, Louis.
3: Yeah, I already located it. It's over to the left.
2: Come on, let's take a cab, huh?
3: Temple?
2: Yeah?
3: A very good foot racer, I ought to tell you.
5: Hey!
3: Not. I take it back. I just gained 50 miles an hour.
2: We're almost to the cab. The light isn't too good for their aim.
3: Their aim could be too bad for our health. Ow!
2: Hey, Louis, were you hit?
3: No, they scratched the fender. I just painted it.
2: I'll buy you a new fender. Quick, Louis, in.
3: Yeah. What? Well, come on. Mr. Tempter, did we stop at a gas station on our way out?
2: Yeah, the one with the flying red horse just outside the city.
3: We should have taken the horse.
2: Oh.
3: Ah, no, we're going. Those bullets are breaking the speed limit.
2: Boy, I think we're out of range now.
3: As long as we ain't out of gas.
2: Hey, Louis.
3: What?
2: I just remembered.
3: What is it, Mr. Tempter? What happened?
2: I forgot to pay the...

0: Mr. Templar?
1: Yeah, Louis?
0: I ain't as big a coward as I sound.
1: Of course you're not.
0: I'm bigger. Why don't we go home instead of visiting that tuba player?
2: Louis, Theodore may be in danger.
0: Uh-huh. And when they fire bullets at us, we're not in danger.
2: Huh? You mustn't forget, Louis, that Theodore has to worry about his tuba, too.
0: Oh, this touches me. Okay, we'll help Theodore protect the tuba. But if we wind up in a hospital, who'll need a tuba?
2: We will. A tuba toothpaste.
3: 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We'll be right back.
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3: And now back to the Saint and tuba or not tuba. That is the question on When Radio Was.

0: I guess he ain't in, Mr. Templeton.
1: Apparently not.
2: Hello.
3: Ooh. That's a tuba player?
1: Oh, good evening. I'm Simon Templer. This is Louis.
2: I'm the Queen of Transylvania. But don't let that bother you.
1: Oh, well, may we come in?
2: Of course. The king is out of town.
1: No, there's only one trouble about being the Queen of Transylvania.
2: What's that?
1: There is no such place as Transylvania.
2: You're right. But I didn't want to frighten you outside.
1: Or upset the neighbors with your gun?
2: I always worry about the neighbors.
1: And now that you have your gun pointing at me, what am I supposed to worry about?
2: A good explanation of why you're looking for Theodore.
1: Why does that concern you?
2: I don't think I like people who go around looking for Theodore.
0: Maybe they can't help it. It's a neurosis or something.
1: Yeah, I might want to offer Theodore a job.
2: Doing what?
1: Well, playing the tuba in an orchestra.
2: And I'm the Queen of Transylvania. You'll have to do better than that, Mr. Templer.
1: Yeah, that car. Unless I'm guessing badly, the number of people you dislike is shortly going to be increased.
2: I don't...
1: That car which just stopped outside may be bringing more seekers for Theodore.
2: Don't move, please.
1: See anything interesting through that window?
2: The car did stop a little. Somebody's getting... Both of you stay where you are. And don't try to follow me.
0: Hey, look at that. Well, right out the back door. That's not polite.
1: No point in following her.
0: Yeah, I'd rather find her than Theodore.
1: There must
0: be
1: another room. That door.
0: You still think maybe Theodore is here?
1: I don't know. This is the bedroom. And...
0: Well. Well, you found Theodore?
1: On the bed, Louis. Lying on a lovely white sheet.
0: Whoa, whoa, whoa. Been shot full of holes.
1: Mm.
0: Don't look good on him.
1: No, he's dead. Thoroughly dead, but... That's not Theodore.
0: The doorbell.
1: Undoubtedly Mr. Stanley and his friends, however.
0: Mr. Templer, this is no time to pick a corpse's pocket.
1: His wallet. Yeah. All right, come on. We may still make it if they haven't put anyone on the back door.
0: And if they have?
1: Let's not cross any bridges until they collapse under us, huh?
0: Something with what you just said.
1: Yeah, it's clear out here. Fire stairs, yeah.
0: Yeah, I know. No bridges.
1: We ought to be able to make it out of the building.
0: You know something? This is one time I would like to run into a cop who'll ask me where's the fire.
1: There's a more important question, Louis. Where is Theodore?
4: Look, Mr. Templer, ain't we had enough escapes for tonight?
1: I don't know. Louis, the corpse back in Theodore's apartment was a man named Max Carter.
4: Oh, that's why you swiped his wallet. There wasn't nobody around to introduce him to us.
1: Yeah, that's right.
4: Does that wallet also tell you why he was murdered?
1: No. Therefore...
4: Yeah?
1: Suppose we stop at the nearest drugstore.
4: Mr. Temple, I couldn't eat a thing.
1: That's not what we need a drugstore for. All right, look, there's one up ahead, Louis.
4: Okay. Hey, no, Mr. Temple. Wouldn't you have thought that whoever killed that Carter guy could have been smart enough at least to swipe the wallet so that the body wouldn't have been immediately identified?
1: No, I suspect it was very important to the killer that the body be identified, and quickly.
4: I will say aha.
1: Uh-huh.
4: Aha. This makes me sound smart, like I understood what you said. So now I can be a dope again. We're in the drugstore, now what?
1: So we find a phone booth. Yeah, this one.
4: Yeah.
1: And we make a phone call.
4: Well, if you'd have had a chance at least to get a phone number, I would know who you were phoning. But you didn't. So who are you phoning?
1: The police. Louis, I've got to find out who Max Carter is.
5: Lieutenant Archer here.
1: Oh, Lieutenant, Simon Templer.
5: The lieutenant just left for the upper Amazon. Good night.
1: Well, what's the matter with the lower Amazon?
5: Too low. Simon, what can I do for you?
1: Who is Max Carter?
5: Crook, drug addict, blackmailer. A wholesome little character.
1: I see. Suppose he was found murdered.
5: I'd give three cheers.
1: And after that, you'd suspect whom?
5: Killing Carter? Thousands of people. But the first guy I try to get in touch with would be a little tuba player named Theodore Coogan.
1: Theodore Coogan? Why, Lieutenant?
5: Well, Coogan was engaged to a girl named Wendy Breen. Very much in love with her. She committed suicide.
1: Because of Carter, huh?
5: Yep. So, unless Theodore had an ironclad alibi...
1: Lieutenant, not ironclad. That went out with a bustle.
5: Simon, why are you interested?
1: In the bustle?
5: No, in Carter.
1: Well, maybe he has a bustle. Goodbye, Lieutenant. That's interesting.
0: What is?
1: Louis, I am about to ruin an old proverb.
0: Oh, Mr. Templer, be careful.
1: It's sometimes necessary to pay the piper true. But then it may also be necessary to prevent him from piping.

0: Did the lieutenant mention why he would suspect Theodore?
1: Yes, Carter was the reason for a suicide of a girl named Wendy Breen. Theodore was going to marry her.
0: Oh, that's plenty motive.
1: Yeah.
0: Okay, the cab. Well, where to?
1: Twice around the park.
0: Huh? Mr. Templer, you're not the man you used to be.
1: Don't be silly, Louis. The Queen of Transylvania has joined us.
2: Uh-huh. I've been following you two.
1: Well, we're flattered.
2: When you stopped, I paid off my cab and decided to use yours.
1: Oh, cozier?
2: Cheaper. Mr. Templer, why were you looking for Theodore?
1: I wasn't. Not in his apartment, at any rate.
2: What were you looking for?
1: You know that as well as I do.
2: You'd better tell me, anyway.
1: You know, you really should have words with your dressmaker. Your revolver's showing again. Besides, do I really have to tell you? You were in the bedroom.
2: No, I didn't have a chance to look. I mean, go on, start the car.
0: I start, Mr. Temple?
1: You start, Louis. Now, suppose you tell me what you were looking for.
2: I'm the one who has the gun. I don't have to answer any questions.
1: Not mine, perhaps. The police, however, will be ruder and more insistent.
2: The police?
0: Excuse me for interrupting, Mr. Templer, but we are being followed.
1: Oh, by someone else beside the Queen here? Must make quite a procession. Louis, can you get any more speed out of this cab?
0: Well, there's a car right in front of me, going slow.
1: Well, you might try passing it.
0: Okay. Hey, he's swinging over right in front of us. How do you like that?
1: Well, Mr. Stanley is thorough. One car in front of us, one behind. Hey, we're boxed in.
3: Good evening, Mr. Templer.
1: Louis will sue you, Mr. Stanley. He's very touchy around the fenders.
3: Oh, indeed. Well, and can that be my beautiful Mona?
2: I've got a gun.
3: Half a dozen of my boys surrounding the cab, and you better let me have that gun. Thank you. Now then, you'll all join me in my car. I think you'll find it more comfortable.
1: But I like it here. Besides, your car is black. It reminds me of a funeral.
3: You know, that's a very interesting comment, because that may be precisely where all of you are going.
4: Time to take a short break from this episode of The Saint, but we'll be right back after this.
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1: Stanley Casino, huh? It's beginning to feel like my little home away from home.
3: Well, I'm so glad. The back way, boys.
8: Come on, come on.
2: You don't have to push.
3: My office. No one minds. Oh, no, my love?
2: I don't mind.
3: Good.
14: Ain't you gonna ask me to?
3: No.
14: But I mind.
3: Shut up.
14: All right. I just don't like to be overlooked.
3: Well, make yourselves comfortable. My boys will remain here to keep us company. Now then, what to do about you?
1: Not quite yet. Mr. Stanley, I need 5 minutes of your time.
3: 5 minutes? Well, I might be able to spare them.
1: Why would Mona here have wanted Max Carter dead?
3: An interesting question. I suspect he was blackmailing her. Mona has been an naughty girl. On occasion.
1: Then she was in Theodore's apartment in order to kill...
2: I wouldn't kill Theodore. We're friends.
1: I beg your pardon. I hadn't been thinking of Theodore, however. Mr. Stanley, had you also tired of paying Carter off?
3: The tense you're using bothers me, Templar.
2: Oh, stop. You know as well as I do that Carter's dead.
1: Oh? But Mona, you told Louis and me that you hadn't been in the bedroom. How did you know Carter was dead?
2: I just guessed.
1: That's a very tired attempt, Mona.
3: You know, Templar, you're the bearer of very welcome news.
1: I am? Then Carter was blackmailing you, huh? In discreet silence. However, it's no longer worrying you with Mona's admission. And by the way, Theodore must be on his way home now, huh?
3: I wouldn't be at all surprised. Although I can't understand why you assume I know anything of Theodore's whereabouts.
1: No? Well, in that case, we may as well leave.
3: Yes, I think so. Would you drop Mona off at police headquarters?
2: I didn't kill Carter. I would have liked to, but he was already dead.
3: My dear girl, I suggest that you save that impassioned cry for the jury.
1: What jury?
3: The one that will try her for the murder of Max Carter.
1: Oh, but she won't be tried for that. She didn't murder Carter.
3: Well, I thought...
1: I'm sure the police would prefer Theodore.
14: Theodore?
1: Of course, Louis. We know he had a magnificent motive. Lieutenant Archer himself said Theodore would be in line for the chair unless he had an alibi.
14: Yeah, but he's got an alibi. No.
1: What Theodore will try to say is that he was hired as a tuba player by Mr. Stanley here. Came to the casino, but instead of being permitted to play, he was bundled into a car, driven about for hours, and then released.
2: Mm. Well, that would give him an alibi.
1: If he were believed. But his alibi depends entirely on whether or not Stanley really hired him. Mr. Stanley has already told us he didn't.
14: Yeah, but he could be lying.
1: Possibly, but after a jury heard Theodore play the tuba just once, whom would they believe?
2: No one would believe Theodore, so...
1: Theodore would stand a very good chance of dying in the electric chair. However, oddly enough, Theodore will be believed.
3: Having fun, Templar? First you pinned it on Mona, then on Theodore... Now, suddenly, you're changing your mind again. What's the idea?
1: You'll be believed because first I shall corroborate his story.
3: The jury could think that you were perjuring yourself for a friend.
1: No. Because you see, Stanley, other people besides Mona and Theodore wanted Carter dead. Let's suppose that one of them got Theodore out of his apartment and then put Max Carter's already dead body in there. That would put Theodore, if you'll pardon the expression, on the spot.
3: Well, how would this theoretical person get Theodore out?
1: By making him a fake offer of employment. By seeing to it that no one would later believe in that offer. By also making sure that Theodore would have no alibi for the critical time.
3: Mm-hmm. That person, according to you, could only be myself. Well, that's a clever theory.
1: More than a theory, Stanley. Carter was shot full of holes.
14: That's how I described it.
1: Yet the sheet on which he was lying on the bed in Theodore's apartment was a lovely white sheet.
14: That's how you described it.
1: But it should have been red with Carter's blood. Therefore, Carter was killed elsewhere and moved to Theodore's apartment.
3: That does it, Templar, I'm afraid. You'd been bright enough to keep your mouth shut. What's that?
1: I suspect it's the police. I didn't notify them earlier because Theodore was in your hands. What I did do, however, was leave a matchbook in Carter's pocket.
3: A matchbook?
1: Yes, yes, one supplied by your management when Louis and I dined here. I knew your plan called for one of your men to notify the police anonymously of Carter's death in Theodore's apartment, therefore I...
8: Okay, open up.
1: You're having company, Mr. Stanley. You'd better open the door. They're calling for you.
0: Well, Mr. Templer, we got through it alive.
1: Perhaps, but will we ever be the same?
2: Is that bad, Simon?
1: Well, I never would have met the Queen of Transylvania otherwise, so...
2: Simon.
0: So?
1: So long live the Queen.

0: You have been listening to another transcribed adventure of The Saint, the Robin Hood of modern crime. Now here is our star, Vincent Price.
1: Ladies and gentlemen, almost by definition, freedom has been an integral part of America. It is the foundation upon which our political philosophy is based. And now we must reaffirm our faith in that philosophy. This is the sentiment expressed by the Crusade for Freedom. 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This is Vincent Price inviting you to join us again next week at the same time for another exciting adventure of The Saint. Good night.

0: This Adventure of the Saint was written by Louis Vittes. Our cast included Maggie Morley as Mona and Jack Moyles as Theodore. Victor Rodman was Stanley, Frank Gerstle the Lieutenant, and Louis is played by Larry Dobkin. The Saint, based on characters created by Leslie Charteris, is a James L. Safier production and is directed by Helen Mack. Vincent Price is soon to be seen with Errol Flynn and Michael Imperl in William Marshall's production of Bloodline. Saint fans will be glad to know that the comic books are now available on the newsstand. Three chimes mean good times on NBC.
1: From January 21st, 1951, the episode, Tuba or Not Tuba? That is the question. Well, I'm Greg Bell, and the question this time is about star Vincent Price. As I mentioned, he was a native of St. Louis, Missouri. But when it was time for college, he went east and attended an Ivy League school. Do you recall which one? I'll have the answer and then wrap up when radio was right after this.
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1: Welcome back. Before the break, I was talking about actor Vincent Price. The native of St. Louis headed east for college in the Ivy League, and he earned a degree in art history at Yale University. I'm Greg Bell, and we're done this time around. 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Until next time, I bid you farewell.

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1: From ABC News, I'm Wayne Cabot. Monday is the official expiration of the Memorandum of Understanding, a path toward ending the war between the U.S. and Iran, and neither side has expressed any interest in keeping an agreement that each side accuses the other of violating. In the balance is the fate of the Strait, President Trump saying Friday the U.S. intends to own the Strait of Hormuz. Iran Sunday offered bounties to its military of $30,000 if they capture or kill American troops. Conditions for troops on board the USS Abraham Lincoln are in the spotlight at sea more than 200 days now. Commanders saying conditions have improved, but on ABC, former Marine and now Senator Ruben Gallego said,
2: "There's a deep, deep, deep mistrust of this leadership. The Secretary of Defense is absolutely not qualified to be leading the Department of Defense. And certainly the President has shown that he just doesn't really care about the troops. His lackadaisical attitude about men and women and their deployments, you know, just kind of reflects what he actually thinks about them. He thinks of them more as toys and as ways to basically, you know, show off or show its strength."
1: Hegseth has new orders from the president to substantially reduce U.S. involvement in joint military exercises with South Korea. Trump saying there's no need to provoke North Korea. And besides, he says South Korea hasn't helped America in Iran. Hamas, long considered a terror group by the U.S., sat down Sunday with President Trump's son-in-law Jared Kushner, according to the AP. Kushner set to meet Monday with Benjamin Netanyahu. Indiana's White River is no longer raging, but it comes too late for furniture maker Frank Gounder.
3: "The worst part is everything that I have finished ready is ruined, you know, so all that stuff's going to be trash, and it was a waste of my time and supplies." And
1: 7 people died across the state. Evacuations now in San

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2: Authorities have now lifted a U.S. security alert that halted avocado exports from Mexico's main avocado-producing state. Russia says it took down 822 Ukrainian drones this weekend, 600 of them aimed toward Moscow. The drones that did get through killed six people in one of Kyiv's largest aerial attacks of the war. ABC foreign correspondent Lama Hassan on why this may intensify.
3: The Ukrainian defense minister believes their ballistic missiles will be able to reach Russian territory in 3 to 6 months. So there seems to be no end in sight to the fighting. What is clear is that these latest strikes are a dramatic escalation in this war.
2: Ukraine also coming under attack. Russian drones destroying homes and torching Kyiv's landmark book market. The BBC wants to compel testimony by Donald Trump Jr., Ivanka Trump, and her husband Jared Kushner in connection with his $10 billion lawsuit claiming the BBC defamed him and its reporting about January 6th. The BBC argues the family has personal knowledge and likely records of what happened that day. It apologized for a misleading edit, but maintains Trump was not defamed. Hayden Panettiere has died. She was Claire Bennett on the NBC series Heroes, was in the slasher franchise Scream, was in the series Nashville, a child star on the Disney Channel, her father telling ABC News she was an incredible light. She would have been 37 Friday. Wayne Cabot, ABC News.
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14: I'm Greg Bell, and we open with The Whistler. And then it's our weekly visit with Bob Bailey as Johnny Dollar, as we'll present part 4 of the 5-part storyline, The Indestructible Mike Matter. We begin, though, with The Jackson Street Affair, starring Herb Litton, Joe Gilbert, Martha Wentworth, Larry Dobkin, and Ben Wright, and broadcast back on March 18th of 1951.

0: I am the Whistler, and I know many things, for I walk by night. I know many strange tales hidden in the hearts of men and women who have stepped into the shadows. Yes, I know the nameless terrors of which they dare not speak.
1: And now for the Signal Oil Company, the Whistler's strange story, The Jackson Street Affair.
0: She paced nervously, anxiously, back and forth across the thin carpeting of the parlor in the house on Upper Jackson Street. A rooming house now, the ancient three-story structure had seen far better days, standing as it had through so much of the history and lore of old San Francisco. But this was present-day San Francisco, and Catherine Marley, 30-ish, dark-haired, wasn't thinking of the distant past. Rather, she was worrying about the immediate future.

0: She was worrying so much that when she sat down to light a cigarette, her hand shook. And when the doorbell sounded, she almost leaped from the chair and then hurried to answer the ring.
1: I'm coming. The trunk is right here in the hall. You can just... Oh, you're not...
2: Rawlings is the name, ma'am. Fred Rawlings. I just saw your vacancy sign here.
1: Oh, yes, of course. I thought you were from the transfer company.
2: No. I'm from the Brisbane Star out of Australia. Merchant marine, ma'am. Radio operator. About the room.
1: Come in.
2: Well, I hadn't hoped to be so lucky, ma'am. I mean, finding a room vacant here. You see, I'll only be in town a few days. I wanted to visit my old friend, Carl Pennell.
1: Carl Pennell?
2: Yes. He lives here, doesn't he?
1: Well, he did live here, Mr. Rawlings.
2: Did live here? I don't understand.
1: Mr. Pennell moved out just 2 days ago.
2: Oh? It's odd. You see, I'd written to him. I told him I was coming. Yes, very odd. Yeah.
1: I'm sorry. He didn't even leave a forwarding address.
2: Well... Of course, it shouldn't be too difficult to trace him down, eh? His trunk here, where are you supposed to send it?
1: His trunk? Oh, well, that doesn't belong to Mr. Pennell. It's my trunk.
2: Oh, indeed. Well, then it is going to be hard to locate Carl. No address. I don't know where to start.
1: I don't suppose you'll be wanting to stay here, then. I mean, since Mr. Pennell's moved out.
2: Huh? Oh, well, I don't know where else I'd stay, ma'am. Might as well be here. I'm getting tired of toting this sea bag about. Could you show me to the room?
1: Well, if you wish, I... All right. This way, Mr. Rawlings. It's this floor in the back.
2: Ah.
1: Matter of fact, it's the same room Mr. Pennell had.
2: Oh, yes, that's a nice room, Miss Marley. Very nice.
1: I'm sorry the view isn't more inspiring.
2: Oh, the neighbor's laundry? Oh, that's all right. That's a homey touch, ma'am. Something I miss on shipboard. So, yes, I'll take it. I'll pay in advance. Now, is this the closet?
1: No, the closet's over here.
2: Oh.
1: That leads to Mrs. Finch's room. It's bolted.
2: Oh, that's a shame.
1: Mrs. Finch, Emma, is the cleaning woman.
2: The maid, eh? Keeps everything shipshape, does she?
1: That's the idea.
3: Oh, excuse me, ma'am. I just...
1: Come in, Mrs. Finch.
3: Sorry to bother. I hadn't quite finished dusting.
1: This is Mr. Rawlings, Mrs. Finch. He's thinking about taking this room.
3: Oh, how do you do, I'm sure.
2: Well, Mrs. Finch, I understand that should I take the room, you and I would be neighbors.
3: Yes, sir. My room's right next to yours.
1: You can tend to the dusting later, Mrs. Finch.
3: Yes, ma'am. Goodbye, Mr. Rawlings.
2: Goodbye, Mrs. Finch. She's a colorless sort, isn't she?
1: She's neat, unobtrusive. That's all we ask of her.
2: How is it, miss, if you'll excuse me asking, how is it such a pretty young woman as yourself is running a rooming house?
1: Oh, it's temporary. I plan to sell the place soon. This was my mother's house. She died a few years ago.
2: After you've just been carrying on until...
1: Yes, until I can make other arrangements. Well, I hope you'll enjoy your stay, Mr. Rawlings.
2: I'm certain I will, ma'am. Certain. And, thanks to you.
0: You don't like this, do you, Catherine? This unexpected arrival of Mr. Fred Rawlings. You don't like it at all. And so you hurry quickly down the hall and tap so softly on the door of another room.
4: Catherine, what's wrong?
3: Shh. You look... Come into my room, Alex. I must talk to you right away.
4: I don't see what we've got to worry about. This Rawlings is just a friend of Carl's.
3: Don't say we've nothing to worry about. We killed a man, didn't we?
4: A man who recently came into quite a sum of money. Don't forget that, Catherine. And Carl was even thoughtful enough to keep his money on him in a money belt.
1: I'm not forgetting anything, Alex. Oh, how simple it looked. Carl Pennell was lonely, we told ourselves. Lonely and rich after his uncle died. No relatives, no friends. Until this Fred Rawlings showed up from nowhere.
4: Oh, Catherine, you're all on edge. We've got what we wanted, the money.
1: Well, how do we know Fred Rawlings doesn't know about Carl's money?
4: Suppose he does.
1: Oh, Alex, I'm sorry. I'd like to share your calm, cool manner. But the fact remains he did notice the trunk. And that trunk contains Carl Pennell's body right at this moment. I won't breathe safely until it's out of this house.
4: Hey, wait a minute. Looking for something?
2: Hey? Oh, I was just having a look at this old trunk here.
3: Alex, this is our new guest, Fred Rawlings. He's in the Merchant Marine.
2: How do you do, Alex?
4: Hello.
2: I could have sworn that trunk belonged to my friend Carl, that's all.
4: It doesn't. It's Catherine, Miss Marley's.
2: Well, I just got Carl Pennell on my mind, I suppose. You folks hear about Carl coming into a bit of money?
3: Why, no. No, as a matter of fact, we often wondered how he got by.
2: Oh, it was nice for Carl. Nice for anybody to have a rich relative leave him an unexpected windfall. Couldn't have happened to a nicer chap. Well, I'll be getting back to my room. Sit down.
3: What do you think?
4: I don't know, Catherine. I don't know.
3: Alex!
4: What's the matter?
3: The trunk. Those blurred initials on the side. I never noticed them before.
4: Blurred initials? Well, F.R. Funny.
3: Not so funny at all. F.R. They could stand for Fred Rawlings, Alex.
4: They could,
3: but... It could have been his trunk, and he let Carl Pennell use it. Alex, he knows we're lying.
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0: Alex shares your worry now, doesn't he, Catherine? Alex, who was so cool, so calm up to a few minutes ago. Yes, he senses the terrible peril you've both been placed in with the arrival of Fred Rawlings looking for his friend, Carl Pennell. It was a most unexpected arrival, wasn't it? Especially with Carl Pennell lying dead inside the trunk, which you think Rawlings has already recognized as one belonging to him. He knows you've lied, doesn't he, Catherine? You're certain of that. The only uncertain thing is what to do about it. Finally, Alex makes a practical suggestion. The only thing left for you to do.
1: We've got to get that trunk out of here as fast as possible. It's as simple as that, Catherine. What the devil's holding up that transfer company? They should have been here an hour ago.
2: Oh, Alex, I can't stand this waiting. I mean, with Fred Rawlings snooping around.
1: Well, he can't see you like this. You've got to get a hold. Look, we'll change the plan. You go on over to Mill Valley, the cottage. I'll wait here and see that the trunk gets on the truck.
2: Yes, yes, it might be safer, Alex. At least till I get hold of my nerves. They're...
1: I know. Go on now, drive over to the cottage and wait for him to deliver the trunk. Tonight we'll bury it where it will never be found. I'll stay here, keep an eye on things. Particularly on Mr. Fred Rawlings.
0: Driving across the Golden Gate Bridge, you're still wondering if Alex is right, aren't you, Catherine? Alex. Yes, his assurance that everything will work out. At the little cottage where you hope to live after selling the old boarding house, you sit down to wait. The hours drag by like years, don't they, Catherine? And then at last you see the transfer truck pull up in front and unload the trunk.
3: Where do you want us to put this trunk, lady?
2: Oh, in the garage. And now how much do I owe you?
3: It's all taken care of, lady. Fell at the other end.
2: Oh, yes, Alex. Well, thank you so much. We were wondering if you'd forgotten us.
3: Been busy, lady. Bigger stuff. These routine hauls just have to wait.
2: Yes, I suppose so.
0: The routine hauls have to wait, Catherine. You can't help thinking about the casual, unknowing words of the transfer man as you lock up the cottage, get into your car, and start back toward San Francisco. You feel relaxed now, secure. You'll meet Alex, have dinner with him, and then leave the remainder of the grim plan in his hands. In Mill Valley, you stop for a leisurely lunch before driving back across the bridge. After lunch, you get back into your car, and as you glance out the window, you see a cab passing, coming from the direction of the cottage. A cab bearing a single passenger, Fred Rawlings. Shocked and nervous, you drive quickly back to the cottage and run to the garage.
2: The trunk! It's been opened!
0: Yes, Catherine. The trunk has been opened, undoubtedly by Fred Rawlings. You feel the panic sweep through you as you realize that Fred probably knows everything now. All about the murder of his friend, Carl Pennell. You look inside the trunk, straightened up, startled. There's only a few odds and ends of clothing inside, Catherine. Carl Pennell's body has disappeared. It's almost 8 o'clock that evening when you arrive back in town. Rush into the rooming house. Find Alex waiting for you in the front parlor, a grin on his face.
2: Alex, Alex.
3: I know, don't tell me. Rawlings followed the trunk out to Mill Valley, didn't he?
2: Yes, and he forced it open. But Alex, the body...
3: No, it wasn't in the trunk. I had a hunch how Mr. Rawlings would do exactly as he did, so I made a little switch.
2: But Pennell's body, what did you do with it?
3: It's in the basement, in the small room behind the furnace.
2: What?
3: Now relax. No one ever goes in there. Besides, I moved half a dozen trunks and crates, piled them up in front of the door. Mrs. Finch could never move him in a million years.
2: Oh, Alex, I don't like this. We've got to get rid of that body.
3: All right. We'll get rid of the body late tonight. But it's going to be risky as long as Rawlings is around.
2: Wait a minute. Suppose our fine Mr. Rawlings wasn't around.
3: Mm-hmm. The same thing that happened to Pennell could happen to Rawlings, too.
2: Why not, Alex? Why not?
3: Now, this is more like my old Catherine. We wait till he's in bed, asleep. Turn on the gas. Look, we better get moving fast.
2: He's not in the room now, is he?
3: No, he went out a little while ago for cigarettes. He'll be back soon.
2: Well, I'll go down to the cellar, turn off the gas. You go to his room, take the valve out of the gas line and the heater. Hurry.
0: Mm-hmm. Down in the cellar, you turn off the gas. No one will notice it, Catherine. You're certain of that. Because the only other gas outlet in the entire house, beside the one in the kitchen, is in Rawlings' room. You hurry back upstairs. And as you start into the parlor, the front door opens.
4: Evening, Miss Marley.
0: Rawlings. He's back, Catherine, isn't he? And a little too soon. Alex is still in Rawlings' room. You've got to stall Rawlings off long enough for Alex to come back.
2: Oh, good evening, Mr. Rawlings.
4: It's getting a bit cooler out.
2: Yes, it is. Come on into the parlor. I was going to fix a highball. Perhaps you'd join me?
4: Thanks, no.
2: Well, keep me company then.
4: Of course. Charming room, this. I love these old-fashioned parlors, don't you, Miss Marley?
2: It was Mother's favorite room. I've left it just the way she liked it. Sit down, won't you?
4: Thanks.
2: You, have a big day, Mr. Rawlings?
4: Yes. Rather a busy one at that. So many things to do, you know. So many old friends to visit and all.
2: Any of those old friends know the whereabouts of your Mr. Pennell?
4: No. I'm afraid not.
2: Oh, that's a shame.
4: Oh, I've a feeling I'll find the lad soon, Miss Marley.
3: All set, baby.
2: Mr. Rawlings, you've met Alex, haven't you?
4: Of course. How are you, old man?
3: Fine, just fine.
2: Drink, Alex?
3: Yeah, I don't care if I do.
2: Are you sure you won't change your mind, Mr. Rawlings?
4: Well, by George, I will have one. Plain water, eh?
0: As the three of you sit sipping your drinks, Rawlings seems to monopolize most of the conversation, doesn't he, Catherine? Yes, he's in a talkative mood, enjoying himself, and you chat for almost an hour. Finally, he announces he's going to retire for the evening. And after he's gone, you and Alex sit quietly and wait for an hour or so. And then the two of you slip out into the backyard.
3: He ought to be asleep by now, the way you slug his drinks.
2: Well, I have a hunch it takes more than a few shots of bourbon to put him to sleep. I hope he doesn't decide to sit up half the night and read.
3: Oh, no, look. His room's dark. And the windows are all down. That's good. Must be asleep.
2: All right. You know what to do.
3: Sure, I know.
2: And, Alex, when you turn the gas on...
3: I know. Just a little at a time to start with. Will you just leave it to me?
0: Back upstairs in the parlor, you pace the floor. And finally, Alex returns from the cellar, drops into the chair by the fireplace, and grins at you. Then he picks up a magazine, leans back, starts to read. You continue to pace the room, glancing occasionally at the clock.

0: Look, relax, huh? Nothing's gonna go wrong. Gas been pouring into that room for almost 3 hours now. Mr. Rawlings is well on his way.
1: Oh, I know, I know.
0: Come on, have a drink and stop thinking about everything.
1: Alex, wait.
0: What's the matter?
1: Listen. Someone's coming down the hall.
2: Hello, you chap.
0: What?
2: Oh, I didn't mean to startle you, Miss Marley. I'm sorry, you still up?
1: Yes, yes, we're still up.
0: I thought you'd gone to bed, Mr. Rawlings.
2: Oh, I started to, but I got to chatting with a fellow across the hall, McGill. I've been in his room all this time, shooting the breeze, I believe you call it.
1: I see.
2: It seems I've developed a bit of an appetite. Any night eateries about?
1: Oh, yes. On Geary Street, you'll find several.
2: Oh, thanks. Can I bring anything back for you chaps? A sandwich or something?
1: No, no, thank you.
2: Oh, well. Good night.
1: So, nothing could go wrong, Alex. Nothing could go
0: okay,
1: wrong.
0: Okay, how was I to know?
1: Oh, you'd better air out that room before he gets back. And replace the valve on the gas line. Hurry.
3: Your little plan didn't work this time, did it, Kathy? No, Mr. Rawlings is still very much alive, very much a threat. Down in the cellar, you turn off the gas. Wait a few minutes. Give Alex enough time to put the valve back in the line in Rawlings' room. Then you turn the gas on again. So the gas in the kitchen will function normally. You go back up to the parlor. Alex joins you a moment later.
1: How was it?
0: Pretty bad, but I left the windows open. Most of the gas order will be gone by the time he gets back. Well, what now, sweetheart? Do we try again?
1: No. There's bound to be some trace of gas left in the room. He'd notice it. Check the gas heater. No, we can't try that stunt again, Alex.
0: Then what?
1: We'll have to think of something else. Figure out some other way. And it isn't going to be easy, Alex.
3: It's on your mind all night long, isn't it, Catherine? You rack your brain for some simple way, something that doesn't involve too many risks, a way to rid yourself of Mr. Rawlings. And by morning, you still haven't found the answer you're looking for. You're having a cup of coffee when he comes in, and you're surprised to see the suitcase in his hand.
1: Why, good morning, Mr. Rawlings.
2: Morning. Just popped in to say goodbye.
1: You're leaving us?
2: I'm afraid so. The ship's going out a day early. Oh, didn't I tell you?
1: No, you didn't.
2: Oh, it must have slipped my mind. We're sailing at noon.
1: Oh, I see. Well, I'm awfully sorry to have you leave us so soon.
2: As a matter of fact, I'd like very much to stay on a bit, but, well, you know how it is. Oh, by the way, I've a confession to make, Miss Marley.
1: Oh, a confession?
2: Yes, I feel you ought to know about it. You see, well, I thought you were trying to put something over on me.
1: What do you mean?
2: About Pennell, his sudden departure and all that. I thought you were covering up for him.
1: Covering up? Why should I do that?
2: Oh, that business about the trunk. It did look rather suspicious, you see. I recognized the trunk immediately. I'd given it to Pennell several years ago.
1: Oh, I see. And when I said it was my trunk, you were certain that I...
2: Yes, exactly.
1: Well, actually, it might have been Mr. Pennell's at that. There's so many old trunks in the basement, I just suppose they all belong to Mother.
2: Well, Pennell probably had no further use for it. He left it down there when he moved in.
1: And he certainly didn't mention it when he moved away.
2: Well, anyway, I do want to apologize, Miss Marley.
1: Well, don't give it another thought. Goodbye, Mr. Rawlings. And the next time you're in port...
2: Right. I'll pop in. Say hello.
3: You almost laugh out loud with relief, don't you, Catherine? As you hurry upstairs to tell Alex the good news. But his reaction isn't quite what you expected.
0: So he's leaving, huh? Pulling out, just like that.
1: Of course. That's what he just told me.
0: Yeah, that's what he just told you.
1: What? You mean he's lying? He isn't going at all? It's a trick?
0: I think we better go down to the docks, baby, and make sure the Brisbane Star pulls out. And that Mr. Rawlings is aboard when she does. You better tell Emma we're going out.
1: Oh, I will. Oh, Emma.
4: Yes, Miss Molly?
1: We're going out for a while. Take care of things, will you, Emma?
4: But, Miss Molly...
1: We're going out for a while.
3: It's a 20-minute drive to the Embarcadero. Alex parks his car near the pier where the Brisbane Star is docked. The hours go by, and the two of you watch the loading of the boat. And then, a few minutes before 12.
0: She's pulling out all right, baby.
1: Yes, and look up there, Alex, on the deck.
0: Yeah, Mr. Rawlings, big as life.
1: Goodbye, Mr. Rawlings. Bon voyage.
0: Well, honey, I'd say we don't have a thing to worry about anymore. Not a thing.
3: It's all over now, isn't it, Catherine? The threat is gone. Sailed aboard the Brisbane Star. Now all that remains is for you and Alex to return to the rooming house. And at the first opportunity, get rid of Pennell's body, now hidden in the small cellar room behind the furnace. Then the cottage in Mill Valley, and a comfortable life, thanks to Mr. Pennell's money. The two of you drive back to the house. And as you step into the parlor, you find a tall, heavy-set man there waiting for you.
5: Hello? You must be Miss Marley.
1: Yes. Yes, that's right.
5: I'm Lieutenant Kincaid, Police Department. I'd like to ask you a few questions.
1: What's wrong?
5: You had a roomie here named Pennell, Carl Pennell?
1: Yes, but he moved away several days ago.
5: Are you sure?
0: Of course she is.
1: Matter of fact, Alex and I saw him leave in a taxi. He said something about having to catch a train, I think.
5: I see. Now, Mrs. Finch, will you come in, please?
1: Lieutenant, what's this all about?
4: Oh, Miss Marley. Miss Marley.
1: Emma, what's the matter?
4: Well, it was about the gas. I tried to tell you this morning, but you and Mr. Alex were in such a hurry.
0: What about the gas?
4: Twice now. Two nights in 1 week. I smelled gas in my room. It worried me. I thought something should be done about it.
5: Well, she called the gas company and they sent a couple of men over to check the house.
4: Yes. My room being directly over the furnace, I thought maybe that's where the gas was coming from and...
5: The gas company men checked the furnace and found nothing. But in tracing the pipes through the exterior of the house, they had to go into that small room in the cellar.
4: No.
5: Yeah. That's when they called the police. Mrs. Finch identified the body as that of Carl Pennell. Now, Miss Marley, suppose you and your boyfriend here come along with me to headquarters. I think you got a lot of explaining to do.

0: Let that whistle be your signal for the Signal Oil program, The Whistler, each Sunday night at this same time. Signal has asked me to remind you that today the Red Cross, in addition to providing life-saving whole blood and other needed help for our GIs overseas, must now stockpile blood plasma for possible civilian needs, as well as be prepared to furnish emergency food, clothing, and shelter in case of disaster or enemy attack here. Good reason why this year the Red Cross needs more of us to help, and more help from each of us. Featured in tonight's story were Bill Foreman, Joe Gilbert, Larry Dobkin, Martha Wentworth, Ben Wright, and Herbert Litton. The Whistler was produced and directed by George W. Allen, with story by Adrian Jean Doe, music by Wilbur Hatch, and was transmitted to our troops overseas by the Armed Forces Radio Service. The Whistler is entirely fictional, and all characters portrayed on The Whistler are also fictional. Any similarity of names or resemblance to persons living or dead is purely coincidental. Remember, at this same time next Sunday, another strange tale by The Whistler.
1: The Jackson Street Affair from March 18th, 1951. I'm Greg Bell, and up next on Wind Radio Was, we'll continue the indestructible Mike Matter, a yours truly Johnny Dollar storyline with the great Howard McNear as Mike. It resumes right after this break.
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1: Well, welcome back to Wind Radio Was, and time to continue our latest five-part Johnny Dollar storyline. It's the indestructible Mike Matter, with Mike played by Howard McNear, best known on radio for the role of Doc on Gunsmoke, and over on television as Floyd the Barber on The Andy Griffith Show. This is part four.
0: From Hollywood, it's time now for...
13: Johnny Dollar.
14: Johnny, this phone number you left for me to call, are you at Bellevue Hospital?
13: Yeah, Randy.
14: What's wrong?
13: Are you at headquarters?
14: Yeah.
13: A truck ran over Mike Flynn, and I'm sure it was deliberate.
14: But he's alive, I hope.
15: He was 4 hours ago when I dragged him in here.
14: Indestructible Mike.
15: I'm not so sure this time.
14: What about that truck? Did you get the license?
15: Yeah, the boys at the First Precinct are working on it. Check with them, will you, while I stay here at the hospital?
14: Sure, Johnny.
15: And one other thing.
14: Yeah?
15: Find out how long that Glad Hand rescue mission has been in existence.
14: The place where old Mike's been living?
15: Yeah.
14: Why?
15: I don't know, yet. But do it, will you?
14: Sure, and you let me know when Mike's out of danger, huh? Johnny?
15: Better pray a little bit, Randy.
0: Tonight, and every weekday night, Bob Bailey in the transcribed adventures of the man with the action-packed expense account, America's fabulous freelance insurance investigator.
15: Yours truly, Johnny Dollar.

0: 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Following is an accounting of expenditures incurred during my investigation of the indestructible Mike matter. The veneer of class and education assumed by J. Wesley Cosgrave just wasn't thick enough to hide the fact that he was better known a few years ago as Dutchy Gordon. And to the old-time racketeer, it looked like a cinch. Pick up a Bowery bum like Mike Flynn. Insure his life for 50 grand, give him a few weeks of high living. Then knock him off and collect the insurance. Yeah, real cinch. Especially for Cosgrave, who'd learned as far back as the early days of Prohibition how to employ hired thugs to do the dirty work, while he sat back and collected the profits. I knew as surely as I'm sitting here that Cosgrave was behind the knifing, the shooting, and now this accident to old Mike. But how to prove it? Yeah, sitting here in the waiting room of the hospital, waiting for some word of Mike's condition.
1: Mr. Dollar?
0: Oh, yes, Doc. Can I see him now?
1: Very shortly, I believe.
0: Oh, how is he? Is he
1: there? There's a phone call for you at the floor desk.
0: Oh.
1: This way, please.
0: Thanks. But how is Mike? Doc, how is he?
1: You'll be able to see him shortly. Here you are.
0: Oh, thanks. Johnny Dollar.
2: Ah, Mr. Dollar, I was quite sure that you would be there at the hospital. This is J. Wesley Cosgrave.
0: What made you think that?
2: Why, because of the accident to Michael Jeremiah Flynn.
0: How did you know about it? I kept it out of the papers.
2: I find it helpful to know about a lot of things that don't get into the papers.
0: Well, your boy goofed, Cosgrave. Mike is still alive.
2: My boy?
0: You know as well as I do, Dutchy, that one of your mob was at the wheel of that truck that ran him down.
2: You better keep your yap shut, Dollar, or I thought I made it plain to you earlier that I no longer have any connection with the doings of the, shall we say, underworld.
0: Oh, sure.
2: As for poor old Mike, I understand it was an accident, a very unfortunate...
0: Knock it off, Cosgrave. I was there when it happened.
2: Oh?
0: Yeah. Pretty stupid of a would-be killer to try that with an investigator right next to Mike, wasn't it?
2: Did you see the driver of the truck?
0: Suppose I did. You say he wasn't one of your boys, so what difference would it make to you?
2: Why, none at all. Did you see him?
0: Why don't you worry about that for a while? Again, I waited. Sat and waited. And paced the corridor of the hospital. Outside, the sun sank slowly behind the horizon of skyscrapers, and the busy clamor of the day's traffic segued to the softer, muffled, but still busy traffic hum of night. And I waited. And smoked. And waited. Finally, it must have been close to midnight. A nurse led me quietly down the hall and indicated the private room that I'd had set aside for Mike. After brief instruction about not staying too long, she pushed open the door for me and she tiptoed away. And there, lo and behold, in all his glory, his head swathed in bandages but wearing a smile a mile wide, sat indestructible Mike.
3: Hi there, Johnny.
0: Mike! Oh, Mike. You old reprobate. I guess there is something in prayer after all.
3: How about this, Johnny? Isn't this swell? Isn't this the finest place you ever saw?
0: Oh, Mike, you're going to be okay, aren't you?
3: You're going to be? Yeah, I am now. But I guess I had those doctors scared. Oh, my, Johnny. You just should have seen the way they fluttered around. And those nurses, Johnny. I never saw such beautiful ladies in all my life. And so nice. And doesn't it smell good in here? The disinfectant they use in here is much nicer than Daddy Bill has at the mission. And you know something? I haven't seen a single bed bug. Not even a cockroach.
0: No, Mike, I'm so glad to see in one piece.
3: Oh, sure I am. But an old bum hasn't any right in a pretty place like this.
0: You had no more business living through that accident than...
3: Oh, Johnny, how you talk.
0: Yeah, and you mustn't talk so much. No matter how good you feel, you need rest. Time to heal up whatever got broken.
3: Broke? Oh, me?
0: Well, you still need rest and quiet. Here, I'll turn off this light. I'll see you in the morning.
3: Oh, but, Johnny...
0: Yeah?
3: Johnny, how can I just sleep?
0: Oh. Too much pain, huh? Want the nurse to give you a hypo?
3: Oh, they fill me up with more needles than you ever saw, but there's only one real painkiller, you know. Yeah.
0: I'll see you later. If the administration of Bellevue Hospital ever found out that I was back in Mike's room a few minutes later, and why, They probably have my neck. But I didn't leave the whole bottle with him, I swear it. Only about three fingers in his water tumbler. And the blissful expression on his face as he closed his eyes to sleep made me sure I'd done right.
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0: Item 15180, taxi back to my dingy little hotel. And I thanked whatever gods may be that old Mike had pulled through. He'd been right. They just couldn't seem to kill him. So far. But I knew they wouldn't give up. Not with $50,000 at stake. $50,000 more to line the pockets of Dutchie Gordon, who I was sure was just as much of a racketeer as ever, despite his present name of J. Wesley Cosgrave and his pretense of gentility. Because his henchmen had always feared to squeal or died violently before they could, the police had nothing on him. My job was to find one of the mob, make him sing. But how? I guess I was still thinking or dreaming about it when my phone rang the next morning.
22: Hello, Jerry Dollar. This is Jerry Dollar. Hello.
0: Johnny Dollar.
23: Hey, you still in bed?
0: Oh, Randy.
23: Yeah, I thought you were going to call me. Is he still alive?
0: He sure was when I last saw him at about midnight.
23: Well, that's a miracle after what that truck did to him. And say,
0: yeah,
23: the boys downtown found that truck.
0: Yeah?
23: Yeah, it had been stolen and was abandoned.
0: Did they find any prints on it?
23: Plenty.
0: Whose?
23: Lefty Skillman.
0: Well, have they picked him?
23: Yeah. They found him, all right. Tied up in a sack floating in the East River. Old-time gangster style.
0: Oh, so help me. I knew that when Cosgrave
23: you
0: found out...
23: You say Mike's going to be okay?
0: Randy, he was sitting up in bed perky as a cockatoo.
23: No.
0: I don't know how he does it. Why, he was all ready to pack up and go back to the Glad Hand Rescue Mission.
23: Huh?
0: Felt he didn't deserve to be in such a nice, clean place as the hospital.
23: Bless his foolish heart.
0: Did you find out anything for me about that flophouse?
23: Yeah, that's what I called you about. But you still haven't told me...
0: Well, what'd you find?
23: Well, according to the records, the building was put up in 1901.
0: As a mission?
23: As a piano store, 1901 to 1906. A real respectable place.
0: Then?
23: Well, that section began to degenerate. 1906 to 18 was a cheap grocery store.
0: 18 from 1956.
23: From 1918 to 22 was a second-hand clothing store and a speakeasy till 1929.
0: Keep going, Randy.
23: I guess the Depression knocked that out, because next it was a saloon.
0: How long?
23: Let's see, 1944. That's when William Grover Larkin took over the lease.
0: Daddy Bell.
23: Yeah, that's
0: I
23: right.
0: I know it, Randy, I know it.
23: Yeah, why?
0: Dutchie Gordon, alias J. Wesley Cosgrave, told me that he'd got a hand from that mission when he was just a kid.
23: Hmm?
0: That would have meant 25, 30 years ago, at least.
23: Yeah, it's only been a mission for 12, but... Hey, wait a minute. The lease on that property, when it was a speakeasy, it was in the name of Larkin, too.
0: Add one more fact, Randolph, and you see what I'm getting at.
23: What's that?
0: Your own police files show Cosgrave was still in the rackets in 44.
23: Yeah, but on a charge that we couldn't substantiate.
0: Right. Tie him up. Cosgrave was a rum runner during Prohibition. Daddy Bell ran the speak for him since 1944.
23: Whoa, whoa, whoa, now, boy. You're trying to build a case on purely circumstantial evidence.
0: All right, but I think I can make it stick. Now, listen. Where does Cosgrave get the thugs for whatever job he's pulling now?
23: If he is.
0: Of course he is. And he gets them out of that flophouse. The boys he gives jobs to that are never seen again, remember?
23: Yeah, wow. Hey, maybe it does tie up.
0: Oh, you bet your sweet life it does. At least I'm going to tie it up.
23: No. Take it easy, Johnny. Just how are you going to go about it?
0: Well, the first thing I'm going to... Well, hold it.
23: Huh? What's the matter?
0: Somebody outside the door of this room, I think. Hold on, Randy.
23: Yeah, no. Wait a minute, Johnny.
0: All right, what do you think you're doing?
23: Johnny, hello?
0: Whoever hit me with whatever he hit me with wasn't fooling me. In the second before I passed out, I vaguely remember hearing a voice, the voice of the room clerk, shouting at whoever it was. And the sound of footsteps running away. Then blackness. And a dark, heavy throbbing in my head. Then after a long time, another familiar voice. It was Randy, I think. Dimly, somewhere along the line, I could see figures bending over me. Hear the voice again. Then more darkness and the weird sounds in my brain. Other sounds, too, that seemed familiar. And seemed meaningless. Meaningless. Meaningless. Meaningless. Finally, after an eternity of jumbled sounds and shadows, a cold, bright light pierced into my slowly returning consciousness. And momentarily, I could see a man in white, and women in... Yeah, a hospital. These were the doctor and the nurses. I tried to speak to them. I couldn't. But slowly, a realization of what had happened came to my muddled mind. Randy on the telephone had heard the attack on me and had brought help. An ambulance had brought me here. For a brief moment, I saw the glint of a needle poised above my arm. Then blackness again. But a soft, quiet, peaceful blackness.
3: Johnny.
0: Ah, wow.
3: Johnny! Oh. That's the boy. Wake up.
0: Mike?
3: That's right. Isn't it nice they put you in the same room with me? Yeah.
0: Oh, Mike.
3: Your policeman friend, Sergeant.
0: Mm.
3: And he told me something, Johnny. And he's right.
0: Mm.
3: You've got to be careful. They're out to get you, too.

0: Now, here's our star to tell you about the final intriguing episode of this week's story.
1: Tomorrow? Well, old Mike may have been indestructible, but I knew by now that I wasn't. So tomorrow the windup. It had to be while I was still alive. Join us, won't you? Yours truly, Johnny Dollar.
0: Yours truly, Johnny Dollar, starring Bob Bailey, is transcribed in Hollywood. It is produced and directed by Jack Johnstone, who also wrote tonight's story. Be sure to join us tomorrow night, same time and station, for the next exciting episode of Yours Truly, Johnny Dollar. Roy Rowan speaking.

0: the penultimate episode of the Indestructible Mic Matter. We'll present the final installment at the same time and day on your local radio station next week. I'm Greg Bell, and the fellow who played Mike, Howard McNear, also did some film work. For example, his final motion picture role came in the 1966 comedy film The Fortune Cookie. That marked the first of 11 movies pairing a couple of well-known actors. I'll have their names and then wrap up when radio was right after this.
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13: From ABC News, I'm Wayne Cabot. The arrival of Monday means the once-heralded Memorandum of Understanding in ending the Iran War is itself ending. 90 days after it was reached, neither side showing much interest in finding agreement, and with the Strait of Hormuz mainly closed and President Trump asserting the U.S. intends to own it, oil is higher, Brent crude back near 90, gas prices up about a nickel over the past week. For not joining the war against Iran, the U.S. is breaking its tradition of war games with South Korea. Another reason is being given.
8: President Trump announced Sunday that he is directing Defense Secretary Pete Hegseth to substantially reduce joint U.S.-South Korean military exercises, citing his, quote, very good relationship with North Korea's Supreme Leader Kim Jong-un. Trump also says the long-standing enemy has been unthreatening and respectful towards America during his presidency. The president's Truth Social post comes 2 days after North Korea threatened a strong response to the drills. Andrea Fujii, ABC News.
13: The AP says President Trump's son-in-law, Jared Kushner, met Sunday in Egypt with the leader of Hamas, a day before his scheduled meeting with Israel's prime minister. Ukraine carrying out one of its largest air attacks on Russia in the 4 years since President Putin began the war. ABC foreign correspondent Lama Hassan.
14: This was a massive attack, the Russian defense ministry saying it destroyed more than 800 Ukrainian drones overnight. Moscow's mayor adding that some 600 drones were detected heading toward the Russian capital, shooting down a third of them, but still at least seven people across Russia were killed.
13: Word to ABC News, Hayden Panettiere, star of the TV series Heroes in Nashville and many other roles, has died. Just days before what would have been her 37th birthday, her father, Skip, telling ABC News she was an incredible light, a force of nature who brought joy and love to all who knew her. You're listening to ABC News.
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0: fastest movie ever to hit the $2 billion mark behind Avengers Endgame in 2019.
1: I can still save them.
0: Meanwhile, Christopher Nolan's The Odyssey added another $23 million for second place. And rounding out the top three was the dinosaur action thriller The End of Oak Street with $20 million. Mike Dubusky, ABC News.
2: This week, Raleigh will consider a teen curfew that the police chief Rico Boyce says is coming in the nick of time.
3: We're about to head to school. So we know we're going to have Friday night football. We know we got the state fair coming up. We know we have Halloween on a Saturday night.
2: We start this week with triple digit heat from Dallas to New Orleans, Little Rock to OKC. Wayne Cabot, ABC News.
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9: I'm Greg Bell, and up first this time around, we begin with a very talented lady as Eve Arden stars in Armis Brooks. And then our visit with funny women continues, as Fanny Bryce will be heard as her most famous character, a precocious little girl named Snooks. In this opening series, the actor provides the voice of Madison High School biology teacher Philip Boynton, went on to a tragically brief but quality motion picture career. Jeff Chandler was born Ira Grossell in Brooklyn, New York. As a young man, the only child took acting lessons and began getting stage work as both an actor and also as a stage manager. When the U.S. entered World War II, Chandler, still known as Grossell, entered the Army and served as an officer, mostly stationed in Alaska's Aleutian Islands. Following the war's end, he ended up in Hollywood, and while seeking movie roles, he used that rich, deep voice of his to get into radio. Also joining star Eve Arden in this episode, Jane Morgan as Mrs. Davis, Gail Gordon as Principal Conklin, and Gloria McMillan as Harriet, with Richard Crenna as Walter. It's from October 23rd, 1949.
10: 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It's time once again for another comedy episode of Our Miss Brooks, written by Al Lewis. Well, it's always pleasant to welcome back a friend who's been away. That's why Our Miss Brooks, who teaches English at Madison High School, was happy to be on her way to school a bit earlier than usual last Friday morning.
11: Yes, last Friday, Mr. Boynton was due back from a biologist convention, which had lasted for 3 weeks. I had heard from him during his absence, of course. In fact, he sent me one passionate postcard after another. 2 altogether. But shy or not, a man is a man. Or, as the French would say, c'est la vie, c'est l'amour, which means a man is a man. That's why I had Walter Denton pick me up so early last Friday. I hope we get to school before Mr. Boynton does, Walter.
12: Oh, we will, Miss Brooks. This little old buggy will have you down to school in nothing flat.
11: I'll settle for with nothing flat. It'll feel rather strange seeing Mr. Boynton again. I wonder how he'll seem to me after being

0: away so long?
1: Oh, he probably hasn't changed any. Just a big, tall, dark-haired, good-looking guy with a sparkling smile and a throbbing voice.
0: Yeah, who needs him?
1: He sure is attractive to girls. If it wasn't for the fact that she's so daffy in love with me, even Harriet Conklin would go for him.
0: Harriet? But she's only a young girl.
1: Is there an age limit?
0: Out of the mouths of babes.
1: And I took Harriet to the movies last night. We saw Humphrey Bogart in Tokyo Joe. And after the picture, we both got the same thought at the same time. How much Mr. Boynton reminded us of Bogey.
0: Mr. Boynton reminded you of Bogey?
1: Well, sure, Miss Brooks. You see, in the picture, Bogey goes back to Japan after the war and finds out that the wife whom he thought was dead isn't. And boy, what he goes through to get that wife back. Now, that's what made us think of Mr. Boynton.
0: What?
1: He goes through almost as much not to get a wife.
0: Present company included. But I must admit I'm looking forward to seeing him again.
1: Me too. In fact, I'm bringing him a little gift this morning. It was Harriet Conklin's idea. We were having lunch yesterday in the school cafeteria, and she suggested that we all show him how glad we are he's home in a concrete way.
0: What are you getting him, a building?
1: No, ma'am. No, we're all getting something different. Miss Enright happened to be at the table when Harriet mentioned it, and she got all excited about the idea.
0: She would.
1: Oh, I forgot. You're not overly fond of Miss Enright, are you?
0: I've got nothing against her, Walter. She's a very good English teacher.
1: She speaks very highly of you, Miss Brooks. In fact, just yesterday she paid you a very nice compliment.
0: Miss Enright did?
1: Sure. She said you put even more effort into teaching than the job needed. And then she said she thought it was a miracle, considering how monotonous your existence is, that you don't look even grimmer than you do.
0: And to think, she never used to like me.
1: Of course, she does consider you quite a rival for Mr. Boynton's affections. That's why she'll probably get him some real expensive

0: the courage to wear it. See, I figured I might as well give it to Mr. Boynton. Gosh, I hope he has the courage to wear it.
1: Well, it is a fairly grotesque little number, Walter, but after all, it isn't the gift itself which matters. It's the spirit with which you foisted it on someone.
0: Well, here's the biology lab, Miss Brooks. Shall we go in and welcome back our hero together?
1: If our hero has arrived, it might be a nice idea, but first I...
0: Look who just came out of the lab, Miss Enright.
2: Good morning, Walter.
0: Hi, Miss Enright.
2: And dear Miss Brooks, I hate to be the bearer of such evil tidings, but your quarry hasn't been sighted yet.
1: My quarry? You were here when I arrived, remember?
2: Well, I just wanted to leave a little welcome home gift for Mr. Boynton. I assure you I haven't spent 2 seconds hanging around this door.
1: Oh, I'm sure you haven't, Miss Enright, but tell me one thing. Did you sleep with your paws over the threshold or under the threshold?
0: Excuse me, ladies, but I'm going to leave my little gift on Mr. Boynton's desk, too.
2: Well, Miss Brooks, I suppose you're waiting to deliver your humble little offering to Mr. Boynton in person.
1: No, Miss Enright, to be perfectly honest with you...
2: Please, Miss Brooks, it's a little early in the morning for fantasy. Well, even if you were going to tell me that you haven't bought anything for Mr. Boynton, I assure you that your method of spreading the welcome mat is very effective.
1: What do you mean?
2: Well, you're wearing it, aren't you? Really, I don't mean to criticize your get-up, my dear. I realize that on a teacher's salary, dressing well takes more than good taste, even if you had any. Fortunately, I don't have to depend on my earnings to get along. Mama and Papa have always been extremely well off.
1: They didn't know how well off till you were born.
2: I'd better be on my way. I can't afford to engage in a common hair-pulling contest.
1: Not when you get your hair at I.J. Fox, you can't. Now, see here, Miss Enright, let's...
0: Well, I left my present on one of the lab tables so he doesn't miss it. Gee, that's a pretty big box you left on his desk, Miss Enright. What's in it?
2: It's an imported suede jacket, Walter. And if you'll excuse me now, Miss Brooks, I'll let my gift make my welcome speech for me. I'm going to freshen up a bit. If I were you, darling, I'd do the same thing.
1: If I were you, so would I. Well, this is great. All I've got for Mr. Boynton's homecoming is a big, fat, empty handshake.
0: Don't you believe it, Miss Brooks. I wouldn't let you be caught in a predicament like that. That's why I made out a card saying, to Philip Boynton from Constance Brooks, and put it in the bag with that tie I got from Stretch Snodgrass.
1: That tie? Well, it was very considerate of you, Walter, but alongside of Miss Enright's jacket, that tie is bound to suffer. In fact, it looks like it's suffering by itself.
0: Well, I did think of that, Miss Brooks.
1: I'm sorry, Walter, I just can't accept your favor.
0: Yeah, but Miss Brooks...
1: I'm sorry, I've got to hurry into the lab and get that tie before Mr. Boynton lays eyes on it. I'd be embarrassed to death if he thought that I...
3: Hello, Miss Brooks. You looking for me?
1: Why, Mr. Boynton, I didn't know you were back.
3: Oh, yes, sir. Hi, Walter. Let's go into the lab, huh?
0: Okay, Mr. Boynton.
1: The lab? Not yet. Don't you think you ought to say hello to our principal, Mr. Conklin?
3: Oh, I just left his office. I brought him a little souvenir from the biologist convention. Oh, it was quite a meeting, Miss Brooks. Come on in the lab for a minute. I want to talk to you.
0: Well, let's go in, Miss Brooks. Everything will be all right.
1: Oh, but that tie with the owl...
3: Oh, it's good to get back, all right. Same old blackboard, same lab tables, equipment, and... Say, what's this little bag?
0: Open it, why don't you? Maybe it's a present from someone.
3: A present? Oh, it's a tie. Ah!
1: What happened? Did the tree fall off the cliff?
3: Wait a minute. This is identical to the tie I gave Stretch Snodgrass last Christmas.
0: You gave it to Stretch?
1: It certainly gets around.
3: I remember it very well. I thought it was all right to give to a young kid, but... Oh, here's a card that came with it.
1: Don't read it.
0: Oh, that's okay, Miss Brooks. Let him read it.
3: It says, to Philip Boynton from Daisy Enright.
1: Daisy Enright, but...
0: Look at that big box on your desk, Mr. Boynton. Why don't you go over and open that?
3: Another package? What is this? Anyway, let's take a look at this situation.
0: That's what I tried to tell you in the hall, Miss Brooks. I figured the tie would look like nothing next to Miss Enright's gift. So I switched the cards.
1: What?
3: Well, this is a surprise. Oh, what a beautiful suede jacket. Miss Brooks, you shouldn't have done it.
1: I didn't. Mr. Boynton, Walter here.
0: I've got to go now. Still a little homework.
1: Walter.
0: I can knock off
1: Walter.
0: The so long. Glad you're back. Walter.
3: Well, Miss Brooks, this convinces me of something I've always felt to be true, that your sensibilities, your generous nature...
1: Oh, look, Mr. Boynton, I just...
3: Well, now, just comparing this exquisite jacket with that ridiculous tie of Miss Enright's, it's just overwhelming.
4: You like the jacket, huh?
3: No, it's the most wonderful gift I've ever received. I did plan to stay home tonight and catch up on some work, but this lovely gift changes all that. Miss Brooks, I'd like a date tonight.
1: You would? How about dinner, Mr. Boynton?
3: Well, it's a splendid idea, Miss Brooks. What are you having at your house?
1: You now.
3: Good, and let's have lunch together, too.
1: Fine.
3: The lunch will be on me. I wouldn't have it any other way.
1: Me either.
3: Well, there's the bell for class, Miss Brooks.
1: Yes, I'd better get going, but Mr. Boynton, I'd appreciate it if you'd help me to the door.
3: Help you?
1: Yes. I want to be sure I don't trip over my conscience.

0: Our Miss Brooks, starring Eve Arden, will continue in just a moment. But first, here is Vern Smith. Now, proof that brushing teeth right after eating with Colgate Dental Cream helps stop tooth decay before it starts. Continuous research, hundreds of case histories, makes this the most conclusive proof in all dentifrice research on tooth decay. Eminent dental authorities supervised hundreds of college men and women for over 2 years. One group always brushed their teeth with Colgate's right after eating. The other followed their usual dental care. The group using Colgate Dental Cream as directed, using Colgate's exclusively, showed a startling reduction in average number of cavities, far less tooth decay. The other group developed new cavities at a much higher rate. No other dentifrice offers proof of these results.
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13: Well, when lunchtime arrived, I hurried toward the cafeteria to keep my date with Mr. Boynton. But as I passed the principal's office, Mr. Conklin's daughter, Harriet, bounded toward me from behind a potted plant.
14: Hi, Miss Brooks. Daddy wants to see you before you go to lunch.
13: Naturally.
14: But before you go in, I've got some wonderful news for you. What do you think I just found?
13: Miss Enright lying at the foot of a stairway.
14: No, I've discovered the most devastating welcome home gift for Mr. Boynton. I got it in a store around the corner. Here, I'll open it for you. It's a hand-painted silk handkerchief, Miss Brooks. Look at it. Well, what does the pattern look like to you?
13: To me, it looks like a big yellow tree on a cliff by the ocean with a purple owl on top of it playing a bugle.
14: That's exactly right. Isn't it the end?
13: I hope so.
14: It was part of a set, but I couldn't afford the extra 65 cents for the tie that went with it.
13: Don't let that worry you, Harriet. Maybe Mr. Boynton will just happen to have a tie with a yellow tree and an owl on it.
14: And did you notice this, Miss Brooks? Right under the yellow tree on one of the green branches is the initial B. Get it? B for Boynton.
13: Or Bilious. It's really very pretty, Harriet, and I'm sure Mr. Boynton will love every twig of it. But I'd better get in to see your father.
14: Okay, Miss Brooks. See you in the cafeteria when you're finished with Daddy, or vice versa.
5: Come in. Well, it's Miss Brooks. Sit down, won't you? Over here by my desk. That's where all my friends sit when they drop in to see me.
13: You all right, Mr. Conklin?
5: Well, now that you mention it, Miss Brooks, I'm not all right at all. I'm very embarrassed. You see, this morning, Mr. Boynton presented me with a 4-pound frog.
13: Congratulations. What are you going to call it?
5: It's this brass ornament you see before you, and that's the crux of my embarrassment. You see, I had refused to join in my daughter's plan to purchase a gift for Boynton, but when he gave me this brass object, I told him I had a gift for him at my home.
13: Well, it's not too late to pick it up, Mr. Conklin.
5: But I have nothing for him at my home.
13: Well, how do you think I can help you, Mr. Conklin?
5: I find this most difficult to put into words, but although I don't believe in borrowing, I simply must purchase a gift for Boynton. And, Miss Brooks, as I've heard the student body put it, I'm stony.
13: Mr. Conklin.
5: Yeah?
13: You're still stony.
5: Oh, then there's no sense in wasting each other's time. Is the good day, Miss Brooks?
13: Good day, Mr. Conklin.
15: Hiya, Miss Brooks. What's new in Inner Sanctum?
13: Not very much, Walter. What have you got in those two paper bags?
15: Well, in this one, I got the tie that Mr. Boynton thinks Miss Enright gave him.
13: Owls on parade?
15: Yeah. Mr. Boynton said he'd have no use for it, so he gave it to me. Of course, he warned me never to wear it when Miss Enright's around.
13: If you're smart, you won't wear it when you're around.
15: But gosh, Miss Brooks, now I'm stuck without a gift for Mr. Boynton. Can you think of anything I could give him?
13: Sure, but I don't think I'd fit in that bag. And while we're on the subject, have you seen Miss Enright around anywhere?
15: Oh, no, Miss Brooks. I'm just keeping my fingers crossed that she doesn't get to talk to Mr. Boynton.
13: Me too. I'd better get him out of the cafeteria and over to Marty's malt shop for lunch. Are you going to eat now, Walter?
15: Not just yet. I got to deliver this sandwich to Mr. Conklin. That's what's in this other bag.
13: Oh.
15: He's eating in his office today. He says there's something in the cafeteria that makes him very nervous.
13: I know. You passed the cashier on the way out.
15: Huh? Forget it.
13: I'd better hurry now, Walter. See you later.
15: Okay, Miss Brooks.
5: Come in. Oh, it's you, Denton.
15: Yes, sir. Here's your lunch. It came to 55 cents.
5: Did it really?
15: Yes, sir. I laid it out for you.
5: That was very considerate, Denton, but I'm afraid you'll have to wait to be reimbursed. I don't want to break a big bill.
15: How big?
5: Get out, boy. No, wait. What have you got in that other bag?
15: It's just a necktie, Mr. Conklin.
5: A necktie?
15: Yeah, would you like to see it? I'll open the bag for you.
5: Just hand it over. I'll open it myself. Thank you.
15: Hot stuff, huh, Mr. Conklin?
5: Yes, it's delightful. But frankly, Denton, I don't think it quite suits your personality. However, I might be persuaded to take it off your hands. Yes, indeed, I think I can put this tie to very good use.
15: Well, sure, Mr. Conklin, I'll sell it to you real cheap.
5: Oh, I'm not interested in buying it, Denton, but perhaps we could work out a trade.
15: A trade?
5: Here on my desk is a beautiful brass frog. It's brand new, you see. I just took it out of this lovely maroon gift box. If you'll give me the tie, you may have this charming ornament.
15: It's a deal, Mr. Conklin. Yes, indeed. I think I can put this frog to very good use.
14: I'm glad I caught you before you went home, Mr. Boynton. This is the first chance I've had to give you this little homecoming present.
16: For another present? My goodness. I certainly appreciate this, Harriet. Not only because of the spirit behind it, but Because it serves as a reminder that I ought to pick up a little gift for Miss Brooks. You see, I'm having dinner with her tonight.
14: Oh, I think that's stupendous, Mr. Boynton. What are you going to get her?
16: Nothing very ornate, I'm afraid. I spent quite a bit of money on my trip, you know. By the way, what's in this package you've given me?
14: It's a hanky with your initial on it. A big B.
16: B for Brooks. I mean Boynton.
14: I had it gift wrapped for you, Mr. Boynton. But if you'd like to open it
16: No, leave it wrapped. And thanks again, Harriet. Yes, indeed. I think I can put this hanky to very good use.
17: Do you think Mr. Boynton enjoyed the dinner, Connie?
13: Oh, I'm sure he did, Mrs. Davis.
17: Maybe you ought to go back into the living room, Mr. Boynton. I'll finish these dishes myself.
13: I wouldn't dream of it, Mrs. Davis. I'll get my chance to be alone with Mr. Boynton later when you go to the movies.
17: Oh. Am I going to the movies?
13: I saved up for it all day.
17: Very well, dear. But before I go, I'll make some coffee for the others.
13: Others?
17: I forgot to tell you, Connie. Me and that absent mind of mine. Mr. Conklin called late this afternoon and said he missed Mr. Boynton at school, so he'd drop over tonight with a little gift he had for him.
13: Oh.
17: That was right after Walter Denton called, and he said he'd be over with his little present.
13: This is the earliest Christmas we've ever had.
17: Now go on inside, Connie. Forget the dishes.
13: Thanks, Mrs. Davis. See you in a few minutes.
16: Well, Miss Brooks, you all finished with the dishes?
13: Mrs. Davis gave me time off for good behavior.
16: I don't want you to think I neglected to bring you a little memento of my recent trip. It's just that I was waiting for the propitious moment to present it to you, and, well, I think this is it. Here, Miss Brooks, I hope you like it.
13: Why, Mr. Boynton, what a beautifully wrapped package. Oh, it's a shame to open it, but I'm so curious to find out what it is.
16: So am I. I'm curious to see how you like it. I don't like it.
13: I love it.
16: May I see it, please?
13: Surely. Here.
16: Oh, thanks. I'll just...
13: You don't like it.
16: Oh, I love it. You have no idea how difficult it was for me to get a handkerchief like this with a design to match the tie Miss Enright gave me this morning. Yeah, I don't know. I know I didn't seem too crazy about it at first, but it kind of grew on me. Look, it's initialed B for Brooks.
13: Or bought by Harriet. Mr. Boynton, if that tie grew on you so swiftly today, why did you palm it off on Walter Denton?
16: Walter who? Well, hadn't you better answer the front door, Miss Brooks?
13: It's not locked. Come in.
18: Oh, good evening, Miss Brooks, Mr. Boynton.
16: Good evening, Mr. Conklin. I'm certainly glad to see you.
13: He sure is.
18: My daughter Harriet told me you were having dinner here, Boynton, so I thought I'd drop over and present you with this little welcome home gift I promised this afternoon. Here.
16: Oh, thank you, Mr. Conklin. Shall I unwrap it now?
18: If you wish. One thing about Osgood Conklin, he never stints on gifts. I bought this original creation in the most exclusive haberdashery in town. You don't like it.
16: We love it.
13: Always have. What could be lovelier than a yellow tree with a purple owl playing a bugle? Unless it was a purple tree with an orange pig playing a fife.
16: Oh, thanks a lot, Mr. Conklin. It's just what I needed.
18: Oh, don't mention it, my boy. I still owe you a debt of gratitude for that lovely brass frog you gave me. I shall treasure it always.
13: Come in.
19: Oh, evening, folks. Harriet Conklin told me you'd be here, so... Mr. Conklin, what are you doing here?
13: He just came over to give Mr. Boynton this gorgeous tie. See, Walter, with the tree and the owl?
19: Gee, that's very... Oh, no.
18: What are you all knowing about, Denton?
16: Walter, did you say you had a gift for me?
19: Oh, yes, Mr. Boynton. I got it right here in this maroon box.
18: Oh, no.
13: What are you all-knowing about, Mr. Conklin?
18: Denton, I'd better have a word with you in the kitchen, boy.
15: Oh, sure, Mr. Conklin. Just as soon as I give Mr. Boynton this brass frog.
16: Brass frog?
13: Brass frog.
20: Brass frog.
16: Well, thank you, Walter. It certainly is fun exchanging gifts, isn't it?
13: Yes, and tonight we're really exchanging them.
16: Well, it's the idea that counts anyway, isn't it? And I've gotten some swell things. Things that make me almost glad I left Madison so I could come back. Look, Mr. Conklin, how do you like this suede jacket I've got on?
18: Oh, it's extremely attractive, Boynton.
16: Miss Brooks gave me this.
13: Come in.
21: Well, good evening, everyone.
16: Hello, Miss Enright.
18: Miss Enright?
15: Miss Enright.
22: Miss Enright.
21: Told me I'd find you here, Mr. Boynton.
16: She did?
13: You remember Harriet, known to her intimates as the town crier.
21: Oh, let me look at you, Mr. Boynton. My, that suede jacket looks simply divine.
23: Ain't it a dandy?
13: Miss Enright, why don't you and I go for a walk? It's pretty stuffy in here.
21: Oh, but I just got here, darling. Let me admire my jacket for just a moment.
16: Your jacket?
13: Mr. Boynton, I better have a ticket with you, talk with you in the kitchen.
21: Say, what's going on here? This morning I left a gift for you, Mr. Boynton, on your desk. My card was attached.
16: Well, yes, I got the tie, Miss Enright.
21: But... tie? I didn't give you a tie. I gave you that suede jacket you're wearing.
16: You? The card said... Miss Brooks, how did you... Miss Brooks, where are you?
13: I'm over here in the closet with the rest of your gifts.
16: What are you doing in there?
13: I'm using the hanky for a blindfold, the tie for a noose, and Gridley, you may fire the brass frog when ready.

0: Eve Arden as our Miss Brooks returns in just a moment, but first...
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0: And now, once again, here is our Miss Brooks.
1: Well, I finally realized that there was nothing I could do but be completely honest and admit, in spite of what the consequences might be, that the entire affair was the fault of Walter Denton. Although the embarrassment was pretty evenly distributed, Mr. Boynton felt that the least he could do was see Miss Enright home. And Walter, of course, dropped Mr. Conklin like a hot potato. When they had all gone, Mrs. Davis came in with 6 cups of coffee.
2: Where did everybody go, Connie?
1: Out, Mrs. Davis. Thanks just the same for the coffee, but I'm going to bed now.
2: Just a minute, Connie. I have a little favor to ask of you. You know, everyone gave Mr. Boynton a welcome home gift today except me. Unfortunately, I'm a little short of funds, so I can't buy him anything. But if you don't mind, I'd like to iron that muffler you gave me last Christmas and give it to him in the morning.
1: Please, Mrs. Davis, I've just had...
2: You know the one I mean, Connie. The one with the yellow tree on the cliff by the ocean with a purple owl.
1: We're a little late, so good night, Mrs. Davis.
0: Next week, tune into another Our Miss Brooks show brought to you by Lustre Cream Shampoo for soft, glamorous, caressable hair and Colgate Dental Cream to clean your breath while you clean your teeth and help stop tooth decay. Our Miss Brooks, starring Eve Arden, is produced by Larry Burns, directed by Al Lewis, with music by Wilbur Hatch.
3: Gifts for Boynton, an episode of Our Miss Brooks from October 23rd, 1949. At the beginning of that one, I talked about Jeff Chandler's early career, initially credited under his real name of Ira Grossell. Well, it was Dick Powell who helped Chandler get into the movies. After they appeared together on the radio program Rogue's Gallery, Powell got him cast in a small role in his 1947 crime drama, Johnny O'Clock. And within a couple of years, the 6'4", tanned and prematurely gray actor became a successful movie star. In 1950, Chandler would earn a Best Supporting Actor Academy Award nomination as Apache warrior Cochise in the Western Broken Arrow. He would play that real-life character again in a sequel. Tragically, though, Jeff Chandler's career was cut short with his early death in 1961 at just age 42. While filming the war picture Merrill's Marauders, he suffered a back injury, which led to surgery. During the procedure, an artery was nicked, and Chandler hemorrhaged. Despite more surgeries and blood transfusions, he died about a month later from blood poisoning. I'm Greg Bell, and next on Wynn Radio Was, we'll present a Baby Snook skit starring Fanny Bryce, joined by Hanley Stafford as Daddy, right after this break.
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3: Welcome back to Win Radio Was, where it's time for Fanny Bryce's Snooks with Hanley Stafford as Daddy. First, though, a little history. The likely origin of the little girl character in this radio series traces back to a turn-of-the-century comic strip by George McManus. It was known as The Newlyweds, about a couple and their daughter, Baby Snookums. Well, Bryce began her Snooks character on the stages of vaudeville, then in various Broadway revues, including the famed Ziegfeld Follies. Beginning in the late 1930s, writer Phil Rapp began pitting Baby Snooks radio scripts, and the character was a radio mainstay then for the next decade plus. The script we have here is from March 20th, 1941.
10: Oh, that was swell, Meredith. And now, ladies and gentlemen...
11: Hello, John.
10: Well, hello, Daddy. Say, will you be able to join us at Ciro's tonight?
11: Yes, I think I can break away. I certainly need a little diversion this evening.
10: Trouble with Snooks again?
11: And Robespierre. I took them both to the photographers this morning. Both dressed up like Christmas. All right, kids. Here's the photographer's studio. Snooks?
12: Yes, Daddy?
11: Help Robespierre get out of the car. Lay aside his milk bottle and don't muss him up.
12: Can I muss him up after?
11: No.
12: Why? Why?
11: Now, I don't want any trouble from either one of you. Get him off the back seat, Snooks, and take that automobile robe off him.
12: Are you going to take his pictures without pants?
11: Of course not.
12: Then you better leave the robe on.
11: Snooks, what did you do with his pants?
12: They got all wet, so I took them off.
11: Wet?
12: Yeah, he spilled the milk all over them. I bet you
11: thought that... Keep quiet. Get him out of that car. Straighten your bow. I'll have to comb the baby's hair a bit.
12: Why?
11: Because I want these pictures to turn out good. This man's a very expensive photographer. He charges $12 a dozen for children.
12: Are you going to buy some children, Daddy?
11: No, I'm not going to buy any more children.
12: Why?
11: When a man has a cold, he doesn't go shopping for pneumonia. Come on, let's go in.
12: Why are we going to have our picture taken?
11: Because Mummy wants you to.
12: Why?
11: If you must know, the local paper's having a beautiful child contest. And it's your mother's fantastic notion that you have a chance to win.
12: Fantastic, ain't it?
11: You can say that again.
12: All right, fantastic.
11: I heard you the first time. Well, here's the studio. Don't make any noise.
12: Will my picture be in the paper, Daddy?
11: Yes.
12: Like Uncle Louie?
11: Yes, sit down.
12: Will I hang a number around my neck?
11: A number?
12: When Uncle Louie's picture was in the paper, he had...
11: Never mind about that. He beat the rap, and you know it. Where's the photographer?
12: Don't be afraid, Daddy.
11: Oh, nonsense. What's he got to be afraid of?
12: Maybe he has to.
11: Now, he doesn't have to eat until dinner time.
12: I don't
11: care what you were going to say. You see, he's stopped already.
13: Ah, good morning, Mr. Higgins. What? I see you brought your delightful children with you.
11: Yes.
13: Hello, little girl.
12: Hello.
13: And this lovely bouncing baby boy. It is a boy, isn't it?
11: Oh, yes. I'd like to have his picture taken in this automobile robe. Sort of an original touch.
12: He's got his pants
11: on. Keep quiet. Can we get this over with as soon as possible?
13: Yeah, I think so. Let's all come in here.
12: What's that big black box, Daddy?
13: Oh, this is the camera, my dear. Just sit down while I shoot you.
12: I'll go home.
11: Oh, please, children. Nothing's going to hurt you.
12: Well, why is he looking in that box, Daddy?
11: He told you. That's the camera.
13: Yes, I'm looking in here so I can see you.
14: Huh?
15: He's looking at you inside the camera.
14: I ain't inside the camera.
15: I know, but your reflection is.
14: I want to see it.
15: You can't see it.
14: I want to see it.
15: Oh, all right. Let her have a quick look. Come over here, dear. Now look through this. See anything?
14: Yeah. I see ropes the air, but I ain't there.
15: Of course you're not there.
14: Well, where did I go?
15: Get back to the sea. Hurry up before Ropes-Pierre starts to cry again.
14: All right.
15: Now, that's fine. Now, if you'll just come over.
14: Can you see me in there now?
15: Oh, yes, I can see you fine.
14: I want to see me, too.
15: Stay in that seat. You can't see yourself by looking in there.
14: Well, how can he see me?
15: Snooks, come back to this chair and get your picture taken.
14: Will it hurt?
15: No, it won't hurt. Now, sit still and smile. Both of you! Yes, that's much better. Hold that pose and watch the birdie. One, two...
14: I don't see no birdie.
15: There isn't any birdie. The photographer just said that to fix your attention. Just pretend.
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14: All right.
15: Ready? One,
14: so
15: two.
14: So I pretend it's a pirate, Daddy?
15: Any kind of a bird. Just don't move. Hold it. Hold it. One, two. What's the matter with him?
14: The birdie bit him.
15: What birdie?
14: The one I'm pretending. I made myself like the chicken and I bit his ear.
15: Oh, this is awful. Look, Snooks, please try and hold still for 1 second. That's all it takes. Now turn your head forward so we can get your face in the camera.
14: Is he going to put my face in the camera?
15: Of course.
14: How is he going to squeeze it through that little hook?
15: I'm not going to squeeze it through anything. I just want to get your face on the picture.
14: Why?
15: Possibly your father has the answer to that. Shall we try again?
0: Listen, maybe I'd better get in it, too. Just take one with the three of us, and they may pose a little easier.
15: All right. Stand behind the little girl. That's fine.
14: You're pushing me out of it, Daddy.
0: Oh, I'm sorry. Now, smile like that, Robespierre.
15: Oh, that's wonderful. Now, you smile, too, little girl.
14: I'm smiling.
15: Hold it. One,
14: hurry
15: two...
14: Hurry up and hide my face.
0: Oh, now you've spoiled it again. The baby quit smiling.
14: I didn't do nothing.
0: Well, the man can't take your picture if you keep jumping around.
14: Why?
0: Because when the shutter of the lens opens, it permits a flash of light to pierce the aperture, and the image is recorded on sensitized paper. If there's any movement on the part of the subject, it results in a blurred negative.
15: Is that how it works? Wait, fancy that.
0: Oh, come on. Let's get this broken-down picture taken.
14: Tell me a story, Dad.
15: No! This is no time for storytelling.
0: Well, it might be wise, Mr. Higgins. You tell them a funny story, and I'll snap the picture when they're smiling.
15: Okay. Sit on the chair, Snooks.
14: All right, Daddy.
15: Two Irishmen saw some fire engines tearing along the street.
0: Oh, I've heard that one.
15: I'm not telling it to you. Get back to your camera.
0: I'm sorry. Go ahead.
14: Let's holler up the air.
15: Now listen to me, both of you. Now, else. If you don't put a smile on your faces and hold it for 3 seconds, I'll wallop you. You hear me?
14: I hear you, Daddy.
15: You too, Robespierre. Smile. That's it. Now snap it. I've got it.
0: Fine. Okay, kids, now you can relax.
15: Well, what are you hollering about?
1: I forgot to put the film in the camera.
15: Oh, not that.
2: From March 20th, 1941, Baby Snooks and Daddy, starring Fanny Bryce and Hanley Stafford. While at the time it was just one skit on a half-hour variety show, in 1944, Snooks got her very own radio series. In addition to Stafford on that expanded program, Snooks' mother would also be heard, initially played by Lois Corbett, and later by Arlene Harris. Future television comedy legend Danny Thomas spent time on that series as well, playing the daydreaming postman Jerry Dingle. Well, I'm Greg Bell, and as I mentioned earlier, one of the primary writers for Baby Snooks and Daddy was Phil Rapp. Well, he also penned scripts for another comedy featuring Danny Thomas. A further hint, Thomas's character was Brother Amos. I'll name it then, wrap up when radio was right after this break.
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0: 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On Baby Snooks and Daddy, he played postman Jerry Dingle, and he was also Blanche's brother Amos on The Bickersons, featuring Francis Langford and Don Ameche. I'm Greg Bell, and that'll do her. 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It's whenradiowas.com. Until next time, I bid you farewell.
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3: From ABC News, I'm Wayne Cabot. Monday is the official expiration of the Memorandum of Understanding, a path toward ending the war between the U.S. and Iran, and neither side has expressed any interest in keeping an agreement that each side accuses the other of violating. In the balance is the fate of the Strait, President Trump saying Friday the U.S. intends to own the Strait of Hormuz. Iran Sunday offered bounties to its military of $30,000 if they capture or kill American troops. Conditions for troops on board the USS Abraham Lincoln are in the spotlight at sea more than 200 days now. Commanders saying conditions have improved, but on ABC, former Marine and now Senator Ruben Gallego said,
4: "There's a deep, deep, deep mistrust of this leadership. The Secretary of Defense is absolutely not qualified to be leading the Department of Defense. And certainly the president has shown that he just doesn't really care about the troops. His lackadaisical attitude about men and women and their deployments, you know, just kind of reflects what he actually thinks about them. He thinks about them more as toys and as ways to basically, you know, show off or show its strength."
3: Hegseth has new orders from the president to substantially reduce U.S. involvement in joint military exercises with South Korea. Trump saying there's no need to provoke North Korea. And besides, he says South Korea hasn't helped America in Iran. Hamas, long considered a terror group by the U.S., sat down Sunday with President Trump's son-in-law Jared Kushner, according to the AP. Kushner set to meet Monday with Benjamin Netanyahu. Indiana's White River is no longer raging, but it comes too late for furniture maker Frank Gounder.
5: "The worst part is everything that I have finished ready is ruined, you know, so all that stuff's going to be trash, and it was a waste of my time and supplies." And
3: 7 people died across the state. Evacuations now in San Diego from a growing wildfire in the Sorrento neighborhood, threatening 200 homes. 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
3: Authorities have now lifted a U.S. security alert that halted avocado exports from Mexico's main avocado-producing state. Russia says it took down 822 Ukrainian drones this weekend, 600 of them aimed toward Moscow. The drones that did get through killed 6 people in one of Kyiv's largest aerial attacks of the war. ABC foreign correspondent Lama Hassan on why this may intensify.
8: The Ukrainian defense minister believes their ballistic missiles will be able to reach Russian territory in 3 to 6 months, so there seems to be no end in sight to the fighting. What is clear is that these latest strikes are a dramatic escalation in this war.
3: Ukraine also coming under attack. Russian drones destroying homes and torching Kyiv's landmark book market.

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4: 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Gary McNamara and Eric Harley talk about everything from politics to social issues and news of the day. 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
5: All across America, we are Red Eye Radio. 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
6: Hi.
5: Why we are doomed? We haven't said that in a while.
6: Just one more reason as to why we are doomed.
5: Why we are doomed.
6: Yeah.
5: CBS News poll. Would you approve? Oh, by the way, good morning and all that other crap.
6: Yeah, blah, blah, blah. Happy weekend with the station that cares. Yada, yada, yada, yada, yada. We're here for you. Blah, blah, blah, blah, blah. Always thinking of you, the listener.
5: Right. Good weekend, everything else. It's hot in Texas.
6: More heat this week.
5: Right, exactly.
6: Blah, blah, blah, blah, blah, blah, blah. Everybody forgetting it's August, apparently. Blah, blah, blah, blah, blah.
5: All right. CBS News poll. Would you approve or disapprove of government price controls? Approve. Democrats, 75%. Independents, 62%. Republicans, 54% of Republicans answered that question. Would you approve or disapprove of government price controls? This is the problem with the Republican Party that we have talked about for the longest time. You know, this is the, you know, in 2006, and again, in I have voted in every Republican primary. As I said, the last time I think I remember voting for a Democrat was a highway department supervisor, but I think the Republican was charged with the crime. This goes way, way, way, way back years ago. He was charged with some kind of crime. It was just, but that was in, that was 30, 40 years ago.
6: Yeah.
5: As we have said all along, if I was a Republican and somebody said, you're a rhino, I'd go, absolutely I am.
6: Uh-huh.
5: I'm way more conservative as to where the populist liberal portion of the Republican Party is going.
6: Oh, yeah.
5: I'd wear that with a badge of pride. And if you're somebody who's saying, I'm not a rhino, I'm a Republican because I promote liberal ideology, well, then that should be a badge of shame.
6: Yeah.
5: For you.
6: Right.
5: 54% of Republicans believe in price controls. And it was fascinating because I was looking at some of the debate going back and forth on social media. And somebody's, it was Frank, a bunch of people have posted it. But the first one I saw was Frank Luntz. I was on the plane coming back. And by the way, you know, flying back from, New York on a Sunday morning is a great time to do show prep.
6: Oh, yeah.
5: There's nothing to bother me at all.
6: Yeah.
5: But when I saw Frank Luntz, you know, was talking about, and somebody sat there and said, because I think Frank Luntz said this show's majority are for price caps, and somebody wrote, "See, you're just an idiot. It's price controls, not price caps."
6: Oh, like, well, that's completely different.
5: It's like, hey, this guy just got blasted.

0: acid by Brigham. What are you talking about?
1: Wow.
0: Wow. You know, but you look at it, and we said it all along. You know, what's one of the price caps that both people that are viewed like Josh Hawley as a conservative, what's the price cap he's talked about?
1: On credit cards.
0: Capping the interest rate on credit cards to
1: 10%. Yep.
0: Right. And, you know, and it just shows you how economically illiterate. If you say you're for government price controls and you're a Republican, you have no clue as to how economics works. Zero, none. You have no history. Now, look, the Democrats and independents, Democrats are crazy. Republicans aren't supposed to be crazy. They're not supposed to be completely and totally ignorant as to how economics works.
1: Well, inevitably, it was going to get to this point. Inevitably, as they moved the Republicans further and further left, we were going to get to this point to see these kind of numbers. Yeah. And that's what you're seeing.
0: Well, when you have President Trump promoting proudly the government taking equity in corporations instead of saying, just let them fail.
1: Right.
0: Let them fail.
1: Right.
0: Let them fail.
1: Right.
0: Let them fail. When you have both J.D. Vance and the president promoting the fact that the government should have equity and ownership in large corporations like AI, as we said, there's going to be a price to pay down the road for that because now you've made it easier for Democrats to promote and say, they're calling us communist socialists. My God, your two biggest leaders in the Republican Party are talking socialism and communism as a good thing.
1: Yes.
0: And there's no revolt in the Republican Party at all. Everybody's completely and totally silent.
1: Yep. Yep. I mean, you would think there would be a big back and forth on social media about this, and it really didn't play out that way. And it doesn't play out. It didn't play out that way because more and more you see the Republican Party and you ask yourself, like, on Capitol Hill, why are our representatives, why are the GOP members of the Senate going further and further left? It used to be that, you know, we had a few to work, just a couple, two, three, maybe four to worry about in the Senate. You know, Susan Collins, Murkowski, the same old. But now you get now very clearly where the party is going further and further left. And I don't see a big pushback on this.
0: No.
1: I mean, you'll see a nudge here and there.
0: Mm-hmm.
1: You know, we need to primary Susan Collins or Murkowski. And it's like,
0: with what?
1: Well, who are you going to put in there? Because we have said this, it's the same thing as with term limits. Well, who do you think the rank and file are going to vote for? They want the people. Murkowski and Collins keep winning because the people support it.
0: Yeah.
1: If in Missouri, those people feel like Josh Hawley, that's the reason Josh Hawley won.
0: Yeah.
1: He's not one of those crazy Democrats. Maybe he is.
2: Goes back to his predecessor.
0: But no, we know Eric knows he's not a Democrat.
1: Yeah,
0: we're going back to what's her name? I can't think of her name at the moment. I can see her face. I can't think of her name.
2: Oh, she's not one of those.
0: Yeah, how,
2: she's not one of those crazy Democrats.
0: Claire McCaskill. Yeah, Claire McCaskill. Thanks.
1: Yeah, and so it's funny because I had to repeat the commercial in my head. I had to actually go through the commercial script in my head. Because we referred to the commercial Claire McCaskill was running and she wanted to separate herself from the rest of the Democrats. And she had these two guys talking, you know, well, hi, Bob. Hi, Bill. Who are you going to vote for? I'm voting for Claire McCaskill. She's not one of those crazy Democrats. And we said, look, this is how it works. Those words were coming back in their internal callouts. Crazy Democrats. We don't like the crazy Democrats.
0: Well, apparently they do.
1: Well,
0: because Josh Hawley won, but everything is relative. Well, he, I mean, on a lot of stuff, the culture wars, he's not.
1: Yeah.
0: He, And by the way, at that point, that was basically, let's be intellectually honest, that was on the culture wars.
1: Oh, yeah.
0: Sure. That was more in the culture wars, because nothing, there is nothing, when you look at the fiscal situation in the United States right now, mm-hmm. there is nothing where you could sit there and you can say that the Democrats are, well, I guess you can now say the Democrats are crazy on it. The Republicans, when it comes to spending, are approaching crazy.
1: Well, but this is the thing. If you're if you're at the point where you're pushing for government control of profits for corporations.
0: Oh, yeah. I was talking more about the debt budget, whatever.
1: That, to me, you're in crazy Democrat territory.
0: Yeah.
1: And so, you know, this is exactly what happens when. I won't say when the public allows. I was about to say that, but no, this is where the public is. And more, and if you get more and more support for socialism, I expect 28 to, I expect to hear the words single payer system again. We'll hear somebody talk about it. How far it will go, I don't know, but we will definitely hear that discussion in 28.
0: You know, when you're as old as I am, and you remember
1: and
0: the 70s.
1: Really, really, really, and, really, really, really old.
0: And you remember the 70s.
1: You don't buy green bananas.
0: And the price controls, the price caps on gasoline. What happened? What happened?
2: Well, it kept the prices high.
0: The prices were capped.
2: Mm-hmm.
0: But what happened? You had lines a mile long.
2: Yeah. Yeah,
0: you had odd even days where you could go. There was a gasoline shortage,
1: and
0: when you put price controls on, you get less of the product every single time in recorded economic history. You get less available to you,
1: and you don't get there is no requirement for them to drop the price down. Only competition dictates that you should do that.
0: Right.
1: Hawaii started that. Yep. Hawaii started that when Hawaii started the whole price controls, price caps on gasoline, on fuel. Well, the prices hovered right near that cap. Where in other parts of the nation, and I do understand.
0: Yeah.
1: It is different in Hawaii because everything's more expensive, given that they have to ship everything to the islands. But they kept those prices close to the cap for as long as that cap was in place. And as long as you do that, as long as you create these rules, let's go back to credit card companies. Cap it at 10%. What does that mean? Credit lines for a lot of people go away completely. And then for the people who have been responsible with their credit lines, paid everything on time, they've used their credit cards for whatever it is, their miles, or it's maybe more secure because the credit card companies, you know, will protect you and have protection when it comes to fraud, that kind of thing. Anytime you see a situation like that, there's going to be a drawdown of credit lines so people don't have, in the case of an emergency, you have a flat tire, you have something go on and you need to spend $500 to $1,000. Now you can say, well, then they should have $1,000 in savings. Yeah, true. But that's not the way it works. And so when credit lines are drawn down, what happened when we saw the Democrats basically approach such an idea? You saw the payroll loan companies pop up all over the U.S. And they're charging, I don't know what the interest rate is on those.
0: A poll of Groundwork Collaborative and Project Borrowers shows nearly two-thirds of U.S. voters, 64%, support capping credit card interest rates at 10%, even if it reduces card rewards or tightens approval. However, other surveys like Wallet Hub poll show lower general backing when factoring in strict credit card restrictions. When you actually say, okay, here's what's, when you simply say, well, we're going to lower it to 10%, we love it. Now, we know what happened during the credit card Bill of Rights. Remember when they were capping late fees and stuff like that?
2: Yeah.
0: Millions of people lost their credit card.
2: And payday loans came about.
0: And payday, exactly. Well, they were there already, but I mean, they increased. And then it was like, well, payday loans are out there charging. You know, you shouldn't be charging whatever it would be, 30% for a late fee here or whatever the fee would be. Mm-hmm. Oh, okay, let's go for 400% APR for a payday loan.
2: Right.
0: But why? Because the president has said it too. Remember, he agreed with Josh Hawley.
2: Oh, yeah.
0: Why didn't they do it? It would have affected retail consumerism in the market. That's the one strong point over the last year and a half. Has been people are still spending money by using their credit cards, and credit card is credit card debt, retail debt like that has skyrocketed. If you take that out, you seriously affect the economy, is their fear.
1: Well, and we can, if you want to, you know, narrow it down to just the recent years, the COVID years up until now. And Jamie Dimon talked about this because as the CEO of Chase Bank, JP Morgan Chase, they're able to monitor how much people have in savings. And the savings started to build when people didn't have to spend money on commuting because they were working from home. They were giving government money because of COVID. And their savings started to build. As that savings was drawing down, and I think it was between December of 22 and summer of 23, if I recall correctly. But he said in the next 6 months, that savings basically is going to be depleted by the average person. What happens after savings are depleted? Because if you're counting on the savings to supplement your income, it's not necessarily frivolous spending. You're not going out and just, you know, buying things that you don't need. You're filling in the budget gap. And when you run out of that money in savings, you're going to start turning to credit cards. And credit card use has gone up dramatically. You know, again, if you keep it relative to what we have seen. Look, the credit card use in the 80s is really what boomed the mall industry. For those under the age of 60, a mall was a building that had multiple stores in it. And each of the department stores decided to then pair with financial arms, and they used to extend credit, but it was a card that you had to use in their store. You couldn't use their credit card across the hall in the other stores. And it was actually a great marketing tool, but people spent like crazy. It expanded the economy. You can say whether or not it's a good idea personally to spend and create that kind of debt, but if you're talking about the economy, you want to draw it down in terms of retail spending. This is one sure way to do it.
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0: We are on our radio. He is Eric Carlin. I'm Gary McNamara. So when just asked the question, do you believe government should cap credit card rates at 10%? It was like 64% of the public thinks it's a great idea.
1: Yeah.
0: And as we said, overall, with the government having price controls in general, it's the same thing. It's way up there, including 54% of Republicans are for it. Now, Wallet Hub did a poll, and they basically talked about the consequences, because the one poll on the credit card said, well, you might lose the perks, you know, like the perks like points and stuff like that. And, you know, the vast majority, 64%, said, well, we'd rather have the 10% than the perks.
1: Right. Right. Yeah. Yeah.
0: Then Wallet Hub did the actual reality survey.
1: Uh-huh.
0: 37% don't support a 10% cap on credit card interest rates if only people with excellent credit gets approved.
1: Yeah.
0: Nearly 2 in 5 Americans don't support a 10% credit card cap. Okay, so that means still the majority do?
1: Interesting.
0: Yeah. Okay.
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1: And I'm Gary McNamara along with Eric Harley. Okay, we got it straight down on the whole the polling on credit card interest rates coming up in just a minute.
2: 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And maybe we'll share your story right here soon.
1: Okay, I just saw a couple of stories contradict each other, but I found the majority of stories say that the Wallet Hub survey shows Americans are skeptical about making credit card rates 10% when told of the reality of what would happen. Only about 2 in 5 Americans support a 10% cap on credit card interest rates if only those with excellent credit are approved for the special rate and you lose your credit card.
2: And that's exactly what
1: would
2: happen.
1: Which is the reality of it. You lose your access to credit. But when the question is asked without the consequences, the full consequences, because it was, well, would you, if they took away your perks, would you go for the 10%? Then that actually is not the question.
2: Right.
1: The question is, would you have access to credit?
2: Right.
1: Now, for me, the one of the best things ever is that really my first, what I call, cleaning the toilets was a real job. Mm-hmm. Anybody would probably say, well, you can't discount that one. If your first job was cleaning toilets.
2: Mm-hmm.
1: When I went to work for the bank and was a bill collector all during college, changed everything in me. I mean, it changed everything. And I've just never been somebody. I probably was not as conservative as my parents were coming out of the Depression, but then they had no credit cards at that point.
2: Right.
1: And I said the only
2: credit. There's actually a guy named McNamara that started the whole thing. True story. He started
1: Diners Club. Yeah, Diners you're right. Club. You're right. Yes.
2: One night he forgot his wallet. And then he made a deal with the restaurant owner and then I guess paid him interest. I don't know what happened, but he came up with the Diners Club card and the rest is history.
1: Yeah.
2: Yeah.
1: So when the only credit card debt I ever got into, I remember I had something major on my car going. I didn't have this is when I was pretty poor.
2: Yeah.
1: And I took out $1,500 and I paid it. I don't know how many months. I can't remember how many months. But I remember seeing the interest rate on it.
2: Yeah.
1: I already didn't want to do it knowing that I couldn't pay it off in 2 months.
2: Right.
1: And now with me, with my, with the credit cards I have, the ones I really use are, the Amazon card that gets you, 5% back.
2: Right.
1: And yeah. I'm always, it's like, I put something in yesterday. It's like, zero.
2: Mm-hmm.
1: I got the credit, the 5% back, for that particular product, but I pay that credit card off every month. And for the airlines, I have one of the airline cards. I use that for almost everything else. And I can't tell you how many free flights I have gotten.
2: Yeah.
1: And how many points I have. I think right now I have about 700,000 points.
2: Wow.
1: Wow. And I made a first class you just don't pick any flight because sometimes they're just completely totally unreasonable.
2: Mm.
1: I made a first class trip for 51,000.
2: Mm.
1: So you think about if I've got 700,000,
2: yeah,
1: how many you could, but that's first class. If it was, if I would have gone coach on that, it probably would have been 30,000.
2: Yeah.
1: Right. And so, but I'm getting ready to pay it off here, you know, in a week, whatever I owe, you know, from the last couple of months. And then any big expenditure I want, I will put on the day after I get my statement or the statement is produced because then I have 2 full months to pay it back. That's how I use my credit card. So I don't care what the interest rate is.
2: Right.
1: I could care less.
2: Right.
1: But that lesson when I had to, and I don't know how long it took me to pay it off, 3 or 4 months, but every time I had to pay the interest on that, it just drove me crazy.
2: You know what really, for me, kept me at bay with that, and I've never had ever one late payment, but it's that fear that, because you would always get that, you would always see it in pop culture, like on TV shows or whatever, you know, they come and if you default on your, you know, your payments or whatever, they start coming in and repossessing your furniture, they grab your TV, whatever you bought with the credit, you know. And I don't think they do any of that anymore, with the exception of vehicles and of course houses. But they, it was, you know, that idea, because I thought that was just embedded in my mind. And I was seeing it as a kid, and I was thinking, and when I got my first card, and I still have that card and never use it, and they charge me $20 a year because I never use it, and I pay it gladly. In fact, it's coming up in September. It comes up next month. And I've had it for the 35, 36 years. And I just remember, okay, here's what I'll do. Try and, you know, start building credit. And then I'll buy, let's say, $50 in groceries. But I'm not going to buy anything else until I pay that $50, right? I'll buy some gas. But I'm not going to buy anything else until I pay that. Because I was always afraid in the back of my mind, even though the reality was eventually, you know, I learned the reality is, well, they're not going to come repossess everything. But I didn't. Bankruptcy also sounded the worst to me. I knew nothing about it to begin with, but, and I know a lot of people have to go through it, but it's, in my mind, it was the court saying, okay, you owe us everything. We're going to liquidate everything you have, you know, bring all of your belongings, or we'll come to your house and auction everything off, and, you know, that kind of thing. And I thought to myself, this is not an option. If I don't have the money to pay for it, I can't borrow too far into the future. And that was always a big deal
1: for me. Well, it's the culture that both you and I were brought up in. I was telling my brother over the weekend, you know, because he was like, you know, where was Eric born? And I said, well, I mean, Nebraska, right?
2: Yeah, Omaha, off at Air Force Base.
1: Yeah, you're born in Nebraska. So, but yeah, the majority of where he has lived, you know, when he was young, was the southern border, and I grew up on the northern border. And I said, we always chuckle with each other, you know, about how, what similar mindset, you know, you grew up on one border, I grew up on the other border, yeah, and we have a we think the same.
2: Yeah.
1: We have a lot of the same opinions on the issues,
2: right?
1: But we process thoughts the same way.
2: But also, and in life, our life choices in terms of, you know, finances and things like that.
1: Well, that's
2: are similar.
1: Yeah. That's part of the culture.
2: Yeah, sure.
1: That's, but we grew up, and I said we grew up in the same kind of financial culture that our parents did,
2: yeah,
1: and we just you don't take on debt. There is a thing called, in the culture that we were brought up in, debt shame.
2: Yeah.
1: Not being able to pay your debt, shame. You would do anything to pay. You'd work 2 jobs, 3 jobs. It didn't matter.
2: Yeah.
1: There was an incredible amount of shame for not taking care of the things that you need to take care of. There was no gray area there.
2: No.
1: It was absolute. You did it. And so there was a panic. There's always been a panic for me, and I will say that this majority of how I think financial things, my mother thought the same way, but it came from my father. I only had one car loan in my life for $4,000.
2: Mm-hmm.
1: And I paid that off here within a few months. And when I buy cars, I don't think I can get away with buy a car from my dealership this time. But I bought two cars, the last two cars from the same dealership, and both I paid cash for. I just, mm-hmm. I save up. Mm-hmm. But I made the deal, and I never said it, but they just assumed I was going to do payments. So the final amount was what the payments were going to be. And they said, so, I mean, how long do you want to stretch this out over? And I said, well, one day. What do you mean one day? I go, I'm paying cash. The last time, they were a little bit perturbed with me.
2: Yeah.
1: I'm like, why they were angry with me, because I didn't tell them. I did not lie to them. I would never do that. I've just not in any kind of transaction. I'm going to lie to anybody. It's just, I know because the vast majority of people finance a car. They just assumed I was financing the car. I never told them.
2: Well, the last truck that I bought, I just recently got another truck, but, the last truck before that I bought, I actually went through the financing and everything else, and I have a family member who works for the corporation who owns a ton of dealerships. So I got the family deal, right? I got the employee discount.
1: You got the putty inside deal?
2: Yeah. High five.
1: Wow.
2: High five.
1: He got the inside deal.
2: I got the undercoating. But, you know, they said it's a sale price. But it's not the cash price. The cash price actually would have been higher. They said the sale price because they make money from their own and they have their own financial arm. They can shop around different financial arms, as people know, when you go into finance a vehicle. But I actually qualified for the company's financial arm to get a loan. And then 2 weeks before the first payment was due, I paid it off. And so it didn't, I got the deal, the sales deal, because here's the deal, right? You go in and I don't know how many dealerships do this. I don't know if they do it on every vehicle. It was a brand new vehicle. And they said, you know, because I know the guy in finance and he told me, here's how it works. You know, we know that if you pay this out over whatever, 60 months, you know, I think they go up to 90, 84, 90, the 70 something, 84 months now.
1: Wow.
2: And so if you do that, we're going to make this discount money that we on the price here that we apply. We're going to make that back, of course, if you pay it out as most people do. And I told him right then, well, that's not going to happen because I'll be paying this before the first payment is due. As soon as it posts on the account, I'm paying it off. And I did. And he knew that, and he said, there's no problem there. No, there's no penalty for the early payoff. So I got the discount. So that's one way to do it if you've got cash and they're offering a discount for financing. Go to the financing and then pay it off for that first payment.
1: We are Red Eye Radio.
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1: We're on Air Radio. He's Eric Cronin. I'm Gary McNamara. By the way, when they talk about college loans to Eric, and it's like, well, these are young kids. When I was 18, as I've always said, I took out, and this goes back a long time ago, I did not want to go into debt when I went to college. That's why I worked probably 55 hours a week. I worked two separate jobs and went to college full time.
2: Yeah.
1: I didn't want to get into debt, but I got offered $1,000, you know, $1,000 student loan the first year. And I go, I don't want to take it. My dad goes, no, take it. I go, why? He says, you don't have to pay interest on it until like 9 months after you're out of college. If you pay the whole $100,000. That's what they had today. $1,000 off. You don't have to pay any interest. So I sat there, banked that, put it in interest bearing accounts for 4 years, collected the interest, and then paid it off at the end. That was my philosophy of debt, even at 18.
2: Yeah.
1: You know, I did not want it. And so, you know, it's a different culture today. It's
2: well, just one of my granddaughters, actually the three oldest granddaughters are all working and going to college at the same time, right? And so two of them are working, it's roughly 30 hours a week, but it's enough, right? Especially in going through college. And one of them is working more than 30 hours a week because she got a great job bartending. She works at one of these movie places that is also serves food and drinks, right? And she loves bartending. And then she goes, she said to me, and it's funny because we were kind of on an outing, me and her, and she says to me, yeah, she goes, I'm making so much money bartending, I'm thinking about quitting college. And she just stopped waiting for me to look over and go, huh? What? You're going to what? And then she started giggling. But, you know, it's if you don't, and I think it's important to build those ethics, work ethic, debt ethic, if you want to call it, along the way, so that when you're going through life, you can make smarter choices and have more freedom in your life.
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23: From ABC News, I'm Wayne Cabot. The arrival of Monday means the once-heralded Memorandum of Understanding in ending the Iran War is itself ending 90 days after it was reached, neither side showing much interest in finding agreement, And with the Strait of Hormuz mainly closed and President Trump asserting the U.S. intends to own it, oil is higher. Brent crude back near 90. Gas prices up about a nickel over the past week. For not joining the war against Iran, the U.S. is breaking its tradition of war games with South Korea. Another reason is being given.
0: President Trump announced Sunday that he is directing Defense Secretary Pete Hegseth to substantially reduce joint U.S.-South Korean military exercises, citing his, quote, very good relationship with North Korea's Supreme Leader Kim Jong-un. Trump also says the long-standing enemy has been unthreatening and respectful towards America during his presidency. The president's Truth Social post comes 2 days after North Korea threatened a strong response to the drills. Andrea Fujii, ABC News.
23: The AP says President Trump's son-in-law, Jared Kushner, met Sunday in Egypt with the leader of Hamas, a day before his scheduled meeting with Israel's prime minister. Ukraine carrying out one of its largest air attacks on Russia in the 4 years since President Putin began the war. ABC foreign correspondent Lama Hassan.
3: This was a massive attack, the Russian defense ministry saying it destroyed more than 800 Ukrainian drones overnight. Moscow's mayor adding that some 600 drones were detected heading toward the Russian capital, shooting down a third of them, but still at least seven people across Russia were killed.
23: Word to ABC News, Hayden Panettiere, star of the TV series Heroes in Nashville and many other roles, has died. Just days before what would have been her 37th birthday, her father, Skip, telling ABC News she was an incredible light, a force of nature who brought joy and love to all who knew her. You're listening to ABC News.
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23: Democrats are switching up the primary calendar for 2028. No longer will Iowa and New Hampshire vote first. ABC's Stephen Portnoy.
24: Democrats aiming to shake things up and let voters know ahead of the critical midterms that they're listening, putting South Carolina at the front of the line, giving its large black electorate the first presidential pick. The DNC's move would take Iowa out of the early Democratic contests and put New Hampshire third. Party officials in those states pushing back.
23: Swinging to the top of the box office again this weekend and almost setting the record.
25: I'm Spider-Man.
26: Spider-Man Brand New Day collected another $70 million this weekend, enough for the top spot at the box office and pushing the film's total gross over $2 billion. With just 3 weeks in theaters, it's become the second fastest movie ever to hit the $2 billion mark behind Avengers Endgame in 2019.
27: I can still save them.
26: Meanwhile, Christopher Nolan's The Odyssey added another $23 million for second place. Rounding out the top three was the dinosaur action thriller The End of Oak Street with $20 million. Mike Dubusky, ABC News.
23: This week, Raleigh will consider a teen curfew that the police chief Rico Boyce says is coming in the nick of time.
28: We're about to head to school. So we know we're going to have Friday night football. We know we got the state fair coming up. We know we have Halloween on a Saturday night.
23: We start this week with triple digit heat from Dallas to New Orleans, Little Rock to OKC. Wayne Cabot, ABC News.
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0: Now, it's Red Eye Radio. Gary McNamara and Eric Harley talk about everything from politics to social issues and news of the day. Whether you're up late or you're just starting your day, welcome to the show. From the Relief Factor Studios, this is Red Eye Radio.
1: 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He is Eric Harley, and I'm Gary McNamara.
2: Hi.
1: Welcome and good morning. Thanks so much for being here.
3: Hope everybody had a great weekend. Did you have a good weekend? You traveled.
1: I traveled to see Dad. It was really really good. He had some good cognitive moments.
3: Good.
1: Interesting, and also went back for the party of my great nephew who's headed off to college.
3: That is so bizarre to think about.
1: I know
3: how it just happened in the blink of an eye.
1: And it's interesting because a lot of the other relatives are like, oh, we're not going to see him, and I'm like, it's funny because And people were telling me, they said, we know every time you're in town, like when the first day that, you're in town, which would be, or the second day, Saturday morning, you pick them up to go to breakfast.
3: Yeah.
1: You always pick them up. You've done that for years. And I went, yep. And then I realized, wow. And he couldn't do it because he had the party Saturday and everything else.
3: Yeah.
1: And it was like, and I was like, wow, that was the last time was the last time. It might be the last, it might be the last time that I do that because when you go off to college, everything changes completely.
3: Right.
1: And so not that I won't see him, but I was, and other people asked me, said, are you sad? And I went, no, it's a natural order of things. It's just, I don't sit there and look. I had those good times. Plus, one thing I love is I come from a family that never looks back.
3: Right.
1: That's,
3: right.
1: We talk about culture that you grew up and we talked about, for example, financial culture and stuff like that as we did. In a previous hour and debt and all that. That's the other thing too. Now my family takes pictures because everybody has a phone.
3: Right.
1: I really was never a picture taker.
3: Right.
1: I never had my Kodak Instamatic.
3: Yeah. Well, even as a dad, I didn't have a video camera. And the reason was I didn't want to be carrying the video camera because I would have 24/7 and not enjoying the actual moment. And I'm glad I did that. I actually have no regrets.
1: No, when you do something and you're like, it's like people going to a concert, and I've learned it's like, no.
3: Yeah.
1: If you want to tape 30 seconds of one song, yes. Otherwise, put down the stupid camera, enjoy the concert.
3: Well, I heard a stand-up comedian go, man, I just went to a concert for the first time in a long time. It was so great to see the band that I went to see on the phone of the guy in front of me.
1: And so not that we didn't take pictures, my father did, but I was never a picture taker. I am now that I have a cell phone, but it's like, okay, I've taken a picture of everything all the time. I post more of the memories of the photos, like on Facebook, for example, if I take a great sunset, from 4 years ago, or mom and dad from, 10 years ago or something like that, I'll post when it comes up.
3: Mm-hmm.
1: But it's the culture of how I grew up. We've never lived in the past ever. It's everything, I've never been one to sit there and, okay, let's look at, I wish I could go back. I always find it interesting when I go to my high school alumni site.
3: Mm-hmm.
1: And when I've gone to a few reunions, and I probably would have never gone to any of my reunions if a couple of friends had said, you're in town anyway. You're always in town.
3: Yeah.
1: And these are people that, just were great people. You got to show up. And the first one I went to was my 40th.
3: Right.
1: And I'm telling you, there was this one cheerleader.
3: Uh-huh.
1: She sat next to me in class.
3: Uh-huh.
1: And then there was a picture of her in the yearbook.
3: Uh-huh.
1: And man, I got to be honest with you.
3: Yeah.
1: For 40 years, I lusted her.
3: Yeah?
1: Yeah. Oh. And then it came to the reunion.
3: Uh-huh.
1: And there she was. And I walked up to her. She was at, I didn't go to the big

0: fancy dinner. I just go to the Friday night at a bar.
1: Now, this is the 50-year?
0: The 40th.
1: 40th, all right.
0: And I went up to her, and she goes, oh, she knew me. She goes, Gary McNamara, yeah. She goes, how you doing? I hear your life, somebody was talking about it, you know, that you're doing great, radio, podcasting, all that other stuff. And I went, yeah, how you doing? My life sucks. I hate my life. I don't like where I live. I got divorced. My kids are the... And like for 5 minutes didn't stop. I went, well, nice talking to you. I turn around going, oh, that was a wasted 40 years of lust.
1: My life. Well, I don't know. Maybe had she been with you all this time.
0: Oh, yeah. Oh.
1: It would have been a much better story.
0: Well, if you wish to live in that delusion, you may. I'm not going to. Yeah. But I just, the people that say, yeah, life is just so tough because high school, I had no worries and it was the best time of my life. And my first reaction is, really?
1: You peaked at 17?
0: That was at 17? Wow. If you do think that way, I understand your depression.
1: Well, it's...
0: I just never... I always wanted to move on to the next thing.
1: I don't see the purpose. Now, when buddies and I, you know, my buddies from Del Rio, I've known them since grade school. And when we get together every year, we'll talk about every once in a while, hey, do you remember, you know, so-and-so? Yeah. And I never do, but I always nod my head, yes. But... They'll talk about certain things. You reminisce for a minute. I don't think I've ever heard, man, I'd love to go back to those days. I don't. When my wife and I started, we had this tiny home, under 1,100 square feet, which now, these days, would not qualify as a tiny home. It would be too big. But it was a tiny home. And we had our kids, and it was lovely. We had this little gas furnace that we loved to call our fireplace. And we would talk about our dreams and the whole thing. And we would just, you know, it was, and the ignorance, really it is, the ignorance is bliss, right? You don't know how hard it's going to be to go out and improve your life or succeed or do whatever it is, whatever your goals are. And so at that young age, you always have that, you know, lots of hope and everything else, which isn't a bad thing. And, you know, we will reminisce about when the kids were little. We never say, oh, if we could only go back to the, I'm not going back to an 1100 square foot home. I mean, I may get an 1100 square foot RV one day, but I won't be going back to the, now we talked about downsizing. You know, I have a home right now that if it comes down to just me and my wife and my special needs daughter who lives with us, and my grandkids aren't around as much. They visit all the time, but if they're not around as much, I may downsize my home, but I never live in this mindset of going back because to me, it's the opposite of progress. And even at my age of 60, I still believe there's a lot of room for progress. I'm excited about whatever that next step is going to be.
0: What about for me being 10 years older? Is it over?
1: I would make some calls. I wouldn't buy any green bananas. That's probably a bad idea. There are things, don't take when they say stop and smell the roses. Don't stop and smell the roses. That's not
0: worth it. I like the green banana one the best. I'm gonna tuck that away in my brain for future use. You know, but I do the same thing. You know, get together with my buddies, whatever. And you know what we talk about? The stupid things we do.
1: Yeah.
0: It's like your friends. I think it was my buddy Jeff who came up with a picture of me. I don't know how old I was. I don't know if I was 18, 19, 20, something like that. Obviously in the photo, I mean, I got hair out. Obviously it looks like I'm inebriated.
1: Yeah.
0: I don't remember the picture.
1: Right.
0: But it's like, I got the blackmail on that. I don't know, about 10 years ago, he sent it to me. He goes, look what I found. This is blackmail material.
1: There you go.
0: You're right, it is.
1: Yeah.
0: And then there's one of me, you know, with my with foosball table, and it was it almost fits the description when I talked about when I worked at the disco for 2 weeks,
1: right,
0: spinning records at the Port Shark, and I was wearing like the flannel shirt and the cord, and it's me in basically a flannel shirt, corduroy pants. I am as skinny as you could possibly be. My hair is all out. I'm at the foosball table, and it just is a stupid looking picture of me.
1: Yeah,
0: and so, you know, but we look back at the dumb things that we did that we can laugh at, but really aren't for much public consumption at all. Right. And then you move on. But I don't think any of my friends have ever said, I wish I could go back. And I've met so many people that say, I wish I could go back. I wish I could go back. I don't regret anything. I wouldn't have done anything differently in my life.
1: Mm-hmm.
0: But they were really, really tough times. And I think the biggest thing is the understanding when you get to this age, you have wisdom, which comes from experience, which comes from all the dumb mistakes you made, but you're still alive.
1: No, I think that's where growth is. That's right. Where if you don't, as long as you're learning from them and you look to fight to overcome those any mistakes you made that are on you, you know, that's, you know, I look back at some of the pictures, you know, of me in my teen years, and my hair is down to my shoulder blades, you know, and I'm looking at it, and people are going, you know, and they'll show every once in a while, they go, you know, like my son will say, hey, show my buddy your picture with the long hair. You know, oh, cool. And I'm thinking to myself, you know, in all of these, I look like I just smoked a bunch of weed. Now, there's a reason for that, though. There's a legitimate reason. And it's because I had just smoked a bunch of weed. And I'm thinking to myself, it doesn't look cool to me. It looks like this guy needs to get his life together.
0: Well, and that's a difference between me and my father. You look at all my father's pictures.
1: Yeah.
0: He was the same person his whole life. I swear. I mean, when he was 19, he was actually an instructor. He went right into the Army.
1: Yeah.
0: Just he was inducted summer 45, right, and then World War II ended by the time he got to Japan.
1: Right.
0: And he immediately became an instructor.
1: Right.
0: Of, you know, of how to rebuild Jeeps and everything. 19.
1: Yeah.
0: From what he was doing to in there, and, you know, and everybody was a higher rank. And you look at even some pictures here, and you go, no, that's my dad. Then you look at him in the 50s. Yeah, that's my dad. And you look in the 60s. Yeah, that's my dad. 70s, 80s, all the way up today. It's like he was an adult at birth.
1: Yeah, you know, my dad, but I think it's because, and my oldest brother and I had this discussion in the days after my other brother passed away. And we were talking about the effect on mom and dad. And my oldest brother said to me, you know, my dad, he said, you know, dad, my dad is hard. He's one of those guys who's lived through so many things. And went into the military at a very young age, went to war at 18. But before that, it's a very long story of not an easy life with his parents splitting apart, and so many things he had to deal with as a child. And then, you know, going through life as soon as he turned 18, and then went to war again right after I was born. I was four. And, you know, that, those kind of things. And then always being, the sole breadwinner of a family that had five children, a family of seven. And so those things, and your dad.
0: Same thing.
1: You know, same thing.
0: Same thing.
1: And so, you know, these are tough. These are individuals who are made of something else because of their experience. You know, their life experience has brought them to that point. And like your dad, my dad's always been that consistent person throughout his life. I mean, he'll tell you, I learned these things, you know, and I was stupid when I was young or whatever. He might tell you things like that, but he's been very consistent, you know, along the way. For me, there were some changes in life. I think the basis of it, the foundation of who I was built thanks to my parents. But it didn't kick in for a while. I'm a late bloomer, you might say.
0: I still haven't bloomed yet. I haven't bloomed, but I'm doomed.
1: Yeah.
0: We are Red Eye Radio.
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3: If you are a gardener planning to grow vegetables well into the fall, say pass first frost in your area. 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
4: If there is something that you think you want to have as a fall crop, take a look at the seed packet and it should say have days to harvest on there. Find your first frost date and count back from there with those days to harvest. So let's say my seed packet says it's 60 days to harvest and I know my first frost date is October 15th. So I know that I'm going to want to plant that like August 15th. And then if you have season extenders, you have a little bit of room to play with, maybe a couple weeks on the end, especially if you have a low tunnel to start covering things.
3: Fall veggies, those that are hardy in frost events, may benefit from a phenomenon called winter sweetening. I'm Rod Bain reporting for the U.S. Department of Agriculture in Washington, D.C.
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0: We are Red Eye Radio. He is Eric Carlin. I'm Gary McNamara. Welcome and good morning. Coming up on the bottom of the hour, Flock cameras. I was in New York over the weekend and somebody asked me, hey, have you talked Flock cameras yet? And I went, oh, no. Oh, too controversial? Nothing's too controversial.
1: No.
0: Yeah. And I was thinking that, you know, and you and I've always said this because newspapers, whoever that ever, you know, written, about me in the past, the controversial talk show host. And I've always said, I don't think any opinion I hold is controversial.
1: Right.
0: No. I don't think one opinion I hold is a controversial opinion, because controversial would be, to me, would be fringe in some way, right?
1: Right. Yeah. Yeah.
0: And so I've always laughed at that. Well, you know, you're one of those controversial. No, I'm not. Well, I've heard you and you believe that women should play against women. So you're controversial. That's not controversial.
1: Right.
0: That's
1: right.
0: Even Caitlyn Jenner agrees with me. Oh, we'll get to that later on too. Well, you saw that, right?
1: Yeah.
0: I was hoping, because Caitlyn said there's only one way. There's only one way to solve this problem. And by the way, yes, I will call a person by the name that they give themselves, but Bruce Jenner is a man.
1: Yeah.
0: But I was hoping that he would say the only way to resolve this is to have men play in the women's league. I was like, please say that. And no, he had to take the non-controversial opinion, which is no. XX should play XX and XY should play XY. That's how you determine it. So,
1: well, how dare you make common sense out of all this?
0: That controversial opinion.
1: Yeah.
0: It's like, I don't hold any controversial opinions.
1: No.
0: Well, you're a conservative. Well, tell me a controversial opinion that I hold.
1: Yeah.
0: It's common sense. The insanity, you know. Well, you believe that we should protect the border and have an army. Those aren't controversial opinions.
1: No, it's like you don't believe a child should be able to have irreversible surgery.
0: Right. You're controversial. Didn't you say you're not for children being able to cut off their body parts?
1: Yeah.
0: See, you're a radical.
1: There you have it.
0: That's
1: the argument by the left.
0: Lock cameras.
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1: And he's Eric Harley, and I'm Gary McNamara. Flock cameras, what are they? Should they be legal? Next in 1 minute.
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1: All right, flock cameras. These cameras that exist all over the country that when you drive by, they basically, I mean, there's the company. What are they called? Flock Safety, I think. Is that the name of the company?
2: Yeah.
1: Flock Safety.
2: Yeah.
1: And you, they, by the way, they're at intersections and everything else. Now, the local governments have to approve them. You just can't put them there. But they collect every car that goes by. And they save it for a certain amount of time. And it can be used by law enforcement for any type of investigation. It's caused an outcry last couple of weeks, a huge outcry on it, sort of like the whole red light camera thing. Do you remember when they were talking about, Eric, they were talking about having sensors that would, when you went onto a freeway, would know, or maybe they were even flock cameras that would catch your car. Yeah, they weren't flock cameras, but another kind of system that would catch your car, you know, when you enter the highway. And then, or would monitor you as you're going down the highway. And if you got to the next checkpoint that took a picture of your vehicle and you got there in a particular amount of time that meant you were speeding, the goal was to give you a speeding ticket.
2: Yeah.
1: That never went anywhere. Just like a lot of, do red light cameras exist anywhere? I remember they were all over here in Texas. They just disappeared.
2: I sure hope they've disappeared. No, I mean, what I mean is, I know in Texas there, and the remnants, it looks like there, I mean, there's an old camera up there. They didn't the private sector company that ran them basically, I guess didn't take them down. I don't know if cities required that or not, but in Texas, I don't know that there are any left. I think they're gone. I think they're all gone.
1: You know, when you look at, for example, as we now know, traffic reports now are done by cameras all over the place. Now, they're regular cameras. They probably can't read your license plate. I don't know if you can zoom them in or do it, but they're built to let you know that, you know, well, where you are, and also by cell phone. They also do, I think, they still do the cell phone.
2: Yeah, if you're talking about traffic reports on the radio and on TV, that is done primarily by cell phone pings. And then what they'll do is they'll back that up. If they've got a camera, TxDOT cameras in our case, Texas DOT has cameras in major metro areas.
1: Everywhere.
2: And you can see it. And it comes in handy, especially with weather, when there's ice on the roads, you can see which roads are clear. But yeah, they use that. And then they can tell where the traffic is bunched up by cell phone pings. They don't know it's your particular cell phone. They just know it's a group of cell phones that have slowed down or stopped or whatever.
1: Now, the flock safety systems say they you know, can read your license plate, scratches on your vehicle.
2: Yeah.
1: They don't take a picture of the person inside of the vehicle. You can't see the person inside of the vehicle, but you can definitely tell the license plate, any scratches, dents on the vehicles. and the make and model of that particular vehicle. And then it's stored for a certain amount of days and law enforcement can use it. Now they've tightened up, Flock Safety Systems have said they've tightened up the availability, of that. But as we know, crimes have been solved. I believe that the road rage incident, stop the drink, stop the vodka, Gary, on I-20 that we talked about last week. I think Flock cameras helped solve that one.
2: Yeah.
1: I'm not sure, but I think I read where it did, but other crimes they have. I saw it where in Dallas, it's been used 64,000 times in investigations. Let me just see, 63,000 times since 2025 in the name of tracking down investigative leads. I was reading an article from WFAA here locally where in Hood County, the Hood County Constable has said, nope, it's an invasion of privacy. Privacy isn't optional, and mass surveillance isn't how we do things. So they've shut them down and covered them in Hood County, Texas. I decided to look at the legalities behind it. And one of the things I always looked at was the Supreme Court decision on DUI back in 1990. And it was, is that an invasion of privacy? And it was found to be no.
2: Yeah.
1: That if you stop a car, even open a window, you know, to talk to the driver, look at the, you know, you can monitor, you know, the, you can, look, because there's not just a DUI. I haven't seen one in a while. When I first moved here in Texas, it seemed like everywhere I went at the beginning of the month, it would be, you know, looking for your, you know, your registration and inspection on right. your vehicles. They can do that. There is no privacy when it comes to being outside of your vehicle.
2: Right.
1: By federal law. And even if you are doing it, and even Scalia voted for this, for when it comes to DUI checkpoints, that as long as you're talking about you're doing it specifically for DUI, the federal courts have said that's okay. If you're doing it, for example, to see if somebody's bringing drugs into a neighborhood, major restrictions on that.
2: Right. Yeah.
1: And I find it interesting saying, okay, so if you're talking about a specific traffic crime, you know, you've got to be able to check everybody over. You don't check everybody that's on the road everywhere, but you have to, you know, I don't know if you set a time limit or whatever, but you simply say for the next hour, we're going to stop every car that comes by. Then that's viewed as not targeting an individual.
2: Right.
1: That's how they, you know, they look at it. When it comes to Flock cameras existing, you may view that as an invasion of privacy. That may be the opinion that we all have. It's an invasion of my privacy. Why are they doing that? Whatever. It is not legally to take those pictures of each and every car. How you use it afterwards, how you store it, how you use it, whether a warrant is required for that, that's where the privacy concerns come in at that point. But I think it's more of a, and I think, for example, whether it's Hood County or whatever, it will be people's opinions, just like it was for red light cameras or whatever, that will either keep them or make them go away. Red light cameras targeted everybody, and everybody could get hit with a traffic ticket on that. One thing you're going to have, like this, the Hood County constable who said, no, it's an invasion of privacy. You're not going to have that in our county.
2: Right.
1: I can see that opinion happening. I can see the other opinion where they go, no, it actually solved a ton of crimes, and it's not illegal by federal law to do that. There will also be states, I believe, Texas may be one of them, because just like DUI checkpoints, there are 12 states that don't have DUI checkpoints. They say that by the state constitution, it is, you know, illegal invasion of privacy because you're opening up your window to see what you're doing inside.
2: Right.
1: And Texas is one of those states where you cannot have DUI checkpoints. When I lived in Oregon, I don't know if it's still the case now, when I lived in Oregon, I believe they didn't have them either. And And because I would believe the concept is, for example, in the state of Texas, the police can sit there all day when your car goes by and look to see whether you have a registration.
2: Yeah.
1: Inspection, right. No more. We have no more of the official inspection. But if you have the registration, you've gotten your air pollution.
2: Yeah, we have emissions inspections right. in the major cities.
1: So I think this is a thing that's not going to be legal, where it will be more the opinion and culture of people as to what they view as privacy, which can be completely different from one state to another, as we have seen.
2: Well, and you think of there's the officer that was accused of in Massachusetts. She was accused of using the department's flock camera to track her ex. That's just an abuse of power or resources. And we'll see what happens with that case. Privacy concerns are always there. There's this thought that you have an inherent right to privacy if you're in public. So you think about any of these closed circuit TV cameras that have been around forever, right? And it's usually in areas where people congregate, like a neighborhood where there are bars, things like that. We, in fact, have one. We have a few of them here, but there's one area in specific that actually had cameras, and then they took the cameras out, and then crime came back up. They put the cameras back in, and business owners were actually the ones who said, and it wasn't the government, and there is a difference. But the business owner said, no, we want these cameras. And I assume if I'm walking down the street that businesses have security cameras that are running, that people have doorbell cameras. And you think about, okay. And again, there is a difference between people wanting to protect their own property or a business wanting to protect their own property. And then the use of highways. But when you're using a highway, when you're on the highway, if you're being monitored, the question is, well, legally, if you're charged with something, what are your rights? This was one of the things that came up with red light cameras, that I should be able to face my accuser. I should be able to challenge my accuser.
1: Right.
2: So if it's a police officer that sees you running, a human running a red light, then boom. But when they started sending out these red light tickets saying, here, you got to pay this fine or whatever. People were saying, well, no, because the technology can be flawed. It can be challenged. And it's also a great deal. It was more effort to challenge that.
1: Didn't they also call it a civil violation, not a traffic violation?
2: Right. And that made it again more difficult to challenge. And so in some states they said no more. And so it's not just that there are cameras. It's what they're used for. And every locale has the right to decide if they want them. I think it comes down to that.
1: Yeah, I don't believe, by what I've seen in the Supreme Court federal precedent, that they are federally illegal. They may become state illegal.
2: Right.
1: But on the federal level,
2: yeah.
1: I did some research over the weekend using the whole DUI decisions,
2: right.
1: Checkpoint decisions
2: right.
1: on that.
2: Right.
1: We are Red Eye Radio.
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0: We are Red Eye Radio, and he's our Carlin. I'm Gary McNamara. And things getting, some fisticuffs because of the whole flock camera thing. Protesters gathered in Fargo, North Dakota on Saturday to make their voices heard regarding the use of flock cameras by law enforcement, only for the initial peaceful protest to end up in fighting. The protest was primarily organized by a group calling themselves Midnight Mafia, who have been outspoken in their opposition to what they view as invasive levels of surveillance. They spoke of their need for privacy and distrust of the government, and the fact that government would use the information gained in flock cameras solely to fight crime. They didn't believe that. I think there's no end in sight to possible federal overreach, even if you have terrific guardrails, said one concerned citizens. I also don't like the idea of being surveilled wherever I go. The protest ended about 40 minutes after it started when a physical fight broke out between those who were trying to make the event overtly political and those who were trying to keep it nonpartisan.
1: Ah, wow. There you go.

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5: From ABC News, I'm Wayne Cabot. Monday is the official expiration of the Memorandum of Understanding, a path toward ending the war between the U.S. and Iran, and neither side has expressed any interest in keeping an agreement that each side accuses the other of violating. In the balance is the fate of the Strait, President Trump saying Friday the U.S. intends to own the Strait of Hormuz. Iran Sunday offered bounties to its military of $30,000 if they capture or kill American troops. Conditions for troops on board the USS Abraham Lincoln are in the spotlight at sea more than 200 days now. Commanders saying conditions have improved, but on ABC, former Marine and now Senator Ruben Gallego said,
6: "There's a deep, deep, deep mistrust of this leadership. The Secretary of Defense is absolutely not qualified to be leading the Department of Defense. And certainly the president has shown that he just doesn't really care about the troops. His lackadaisical attitude about men and women and their deployments, you know, just kind of reflects what he actually thinks about them. He thinks of them more as toys and as ways to basically, you know, show off or show its strength."
5: Hegseth has new orders from the president to substantially reduce U.S. involvement in joint military exercises with South Korea. Trump saying there's no need to provoke North Korea. And besides, he says South Korea hasn't helped America in Iran. Hamas, long considered a terror group by the U.S., sat down Sunday with President Trump's son-in-law Jared Kushner, according to the AP. Kushner set to meet Monday with Benjamin Netanyahu. Indiana's White River is no longer raging, but it comes too late for furniture maker Frank Gounder.
7: The worst part is everything that I have finished ready is ruined, you know, so all that stuff's going to be trash, and it was a waste of my time and supplies. And
5: 7 people died across the state. Evacuations now in San Diego from a growing wildfire in the Sorrento neighborhood, threatening 200 homes. 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
5: Authorities have now lifted a U.S. security alert that halted avocado exports from Mexico's main avocado-producing state. Russia says it took down 822 Ukrainian drones this weekend, 600 of them aimed toward Moscow. The drones that did get through killed 6 people in one of Kyiv's largest aerial attacks of the war. ABC foreign correspondent Lama Hassan on why this may intensify.
10: The Ukrainian defense minister believes their ballistic missiles will be able to reach Russian territory in 3 to 6 months, so there seems to be no end in sight to the fighting. What is clear is that these latest strikes are a dramatic escalation in this war.
5: Ukraine also coming under attack. Russian drones destroying homes and torching Kyiv's landmark book market. The BBC wants to compel testimony by Donald Trump Jr., Ivanka Trump, and her husband Jared Kushner in connection with his $10 billion lawsuit claiming the BBC defamed him and its reporting about January 6th. The BBC argues the family has personal knowledge and likely records of what happened that day. It apologized for a misleading edit, but maintains Trump was not defamed. Hayden Panettiere has died. She was Claire Bennett on the NBC series Heroes, was in the slasher franchise Scream, was in the series Nashville, a child star on the Disney Channel. Her father telling ABC News she was an incredible light. She would have been 37 Friday. Wayne Cabot, ABC News.
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0: interesting.
1: Yeah.
0: Why is there an Irving, Texas, police car in front of my house? And as I open the door, a police officer at the door.
1: Mm.
0: The first thing the police officer says is, hi, Gary. Good. I didn't wake you. And I went, why did you think you would wake me? It was like, I don't know, 11 o'clock or something.
1: Yeah.
0: And he said, because I'm a fan of your show. I'm thinking, oh, okay, this is a police officer. Went a long way to just come to my house and tell me he's a fan of my show.
1: And that's why he was going to arrest you.
0: Yeah, exactly. And a little bit creepy at the moment, but that's not why he was there.
1: Uh-huh.
0: He explained to me, he said there was an accident like a month before. On 183, not an accident, over here at 183, which goes right through Irving, Texas.
1: A fatality involving a
0: hit and run.
1: Car, hit and run.
0: It was a hit and run, mm-hmm. Right. And the description of the car matched the description of my vehicle.
1: Mm.
0: And, you know, not exactly, but it was close enough where they went. They were going through. This officer was going through. And other detectives, every single vehicle that they started like within a mile radius and kept going out and out and out and out,
1: mm-hmm.
0: looking for every single vehicle and going to every single house and asking permission to look at people's cars. Yeah, now, yeah, I had lived about 5 miles when the accident happened. I lived like 5 miles from there.
1: Mm-hmm.
0: And then I moved and changed my address.
1: Mm-hmm.
0: They saw that.
1: Mm-hmm.
0: They saw that when mm-hmm. the accident happened, my address was 5 miles away.
1: Mm-hmm.
0: And next thing you know, my address is 25 miles away.
1: Mm-hmm.
0: And he knew all of it and said, you know, can I look at the car? Now, it wasn't in the driveway. It was in the garage. And I said, sure. And I said, and he goes in, he goes, walked up, goes, nope, not yours. How do you know? They get into the question, how do you know? And because whoever was hit right where the headlight is. And if you replace the headlight, they can tell.
1: All right.
0: They can tell because of the plastic lens in front.
1: Yeah. Yeah.
0: That there was, you know.
1: Right.
0: We can tell because it wouldn't be, because here's, you know, I go, how do you know? He goes, yours is dull. It's like, okay.
2: Like everything in your house, Mr. McNamara, and you yourself. It's kind of dull.
0: But I mean, that's how they went every single, and they end up, I remember because, I said, let me know if you catch who did it. And they did. Remember? We talked about it on the air that day.
1: Yeah.
0: And real, real nice guy. And then I think he retired, a short time after, but that's what they did, mm-hmm. you know, in flock cameras, they'd be able to immediately just, you know, narrow it down in that time period, you know, as to cars that, you know, if they had a flock camera 2 miles away on both sides of it, you know, who was going around. And then if they had, you know, flock cameras on exits, they would have been able to figure it out a lot quicker.
1: Sure. Yeah.
0: And so, yeah, just what they just figured I'd throw that out, what they did beforehand.
1: Mm.
0: That.
1: Right. Yeah, it's look, I assume there is surveillance everywhere. What's weird to me are the porch thieves, the package thieves.
0: Yeah.
1: They know there's doorbell cams. They don't care. And quite often they're wearing something that would be recognizable to somebody they know. You know, you see it on the news, and wait a minute, I know somebody who wears that sweatshirt or whatever, you know, and they don't care.
0: Well, I was thinking that, you know, if you take the flock safety systems is basically selling whatever the software so you can monitor it from a police department. But for example, if one of my neighbor, let's say my neighbor is killed,
1: mm-hmm.
0: police will ask every single neighbor, because every single neighbor has a camera. Can we look at your cameras? Can we look at, you know, the last?
1: Oh, yeah, yeah.
0: Can we look at that time period?
1: Sure.
0: And then every single car that goes by, if they can identify that car and the license plate or anybody who walks by,
1: mm-hmm, mm-hmm.
0: they will question.
1: Well, in fact, when, with,

0: with finding Brian Koberger, who killed the four Idaho students. They saw this vehicle on initially in the vicinity, right up close to the home where they were killed. They saw this vehicle, and they were able to get a rough profile, basically knowing that it was kind of a small to mid-size sedan. It looked like they really couldn't get, because it was at night. What would happen is the headlights of the vehicle would kind of blind out a lot of the details of the vehicle.
1: Mm-hmm.
0: And so they didn't really get anything that was absolute until, and they're going, this requires all the footwork of the detectives who did such a great job, and most often do. They're very thorough. They know what they're doing. They go to local businesses, and they basically found on his way home after committing those murders, they found one stretch of video that was, I don't know, less than 3 seconds, where he goes under a street light. So you see the actual profile, and it was from the side, the actual profile of the vehicle. They were able to narrow it down, and then they, you know, got to the point of having the DNA on the sheath and then matching the car to people who owned, you know, that they narrow it down to, like they did in your case, they narrowed it down to how many people in this region, in this area, own a vehicle like this. And then they start going door to door if they have to. And so, you know, you look at how many cases are solved through that kind of surveillance. When we think of the flock cameras or anything else, that is a positive. Now it is, again, I believe it's up to the people in those areas, whether or not they feel comfortable with those cameras being used, and to what extent they're going to be used,
1: mm-hmm.
0: because there are flaws. One of my fears is being falsely accused of a serious crime. You know, it's one thing to get pulled over and the cop says, oh, you were doing, you know, 75. And I go, no, I was only doing 68. And, you know, that's not being falsely accused. You have a way to challenge that, actually, if you wanted to. But if you're talking about serious crimes and being charged with a serious crime, because a vehicle that fits the profile or whatever it might be, or even somebody else operating your vehicle and uses it for the commission of a crime and then returns your vehicle, maybe borrows your car, mm-hmm. returns your vehicle, you're unaware of it. You know, those kind of things can happen. And usually good police work will prevail. But sometimes people are accused of things. And I understand the whole privacy thing. How much do we want the government tracking every single thing and building profiles of all of our behavior and then storing? We go back to the NSA phone data, right? Which is different. But if you build a profile based on, well, they made these calls and these calls, here's a pattern of calls that tell you what might be going on, and you can build a profile of a person.
2: That implies that you keep, that you use in the future, even if it has nothing to do with that actual crime,
0: exactly.
2: But the algorithm, whatever fits it. I want to make a clear differentiation here between what I was saying about, you know, your people having cameras and somebody like your next door neighbor's murder, whatever,
0: right.
2: That the police would want it. I still don't have to give that to the police. They could get it, but they'd get a warrant in a second for that.
0: Oh, sure.
2: If
0: sure.
2: I didn't give it to them, they'd get a warrant.
0: Yeah.
2: Which is the difference. The police don't need a warrant for flock safety systems to get it. That was part of the things, you know, because they have the access to that database to begin with. And the other thing is, as you mentioned, the woman police officer in Massachusetts that was using the flock cameras to tail her ex.
0: Yeah.
2: you know, this is when the abuses come in. And the thing is, there's no doubt that eventually some level of government somewhere will abuse that technology.
0: When it becomes,
2: there is no doubt.
0: When it becomes systemic abuse of gathering information and deciding, okay, this person has a habit of, and it's not even criminal or risen to any kind of crime at all. There's no specific crime, one crime involved in any of it. But you see, well, this person goes here. They go to a clinical psychologist office, and then from there they left and went to a gun range.
2: Yeah, exactly. Right.
0: You know,
2: you're thinking the same thing I was thinking.
0: You know, and we're building a profile of the behavior.
2: Can we use that to deny their permit in New York?
0: Yeah. Should we now start surveilling this person? Now, there's also, I mean, in reality, on the other side of that, okay, we've got record or some kind of indication. This person bought a ton of weapons and ammunition, and then a flight to where an elected official is going to be. There, that is a red alert that mm-hmm. the Secret Service should absolutely follow up on. But if we're talking about the everyday events of any individual, of the public in general, you start building profiles and then start asking the question, because in the big government mindset, it is, well, we might be able to prevent something. Even if it's not a serious crime involving a fatality or something like that, or a murder, we might be able to prevent this or that if we were able to control people's behavior or monitor them more closely.
2: I saw this
0: and track
2: movie.
0: That, you know, yeah, exactly. You know, and
2: except it's not three women floating in some kind of hot tub.
0: Yeah. Or weird gel. Yeah. And that's the whole, you know, concern here. Is how it might be put to use.
2: Building a profile on someone who actually isn't related to a particular crime.
0: Right.
2: If you built a profile on a person that's in the records of a criminal investigation and it's related to that investigation, fine. You know, you're going to do that.
0: Right.
2: This person did that, and, you know, in the investigation of the detectives, that's going to happen.
0: Right.
2: But if it comes because of something that happened, and you noticed a pattern, well, we just saw that person do that or do that and then go do this, unrelated to this crime, and you built a separate profile outside of that investigation, that's where the problem comes in.
0: Exactly.
2: And when we live in a day when Western nations are putting people in jail for free speech.
0: Yes. Yes. Then there is room for, yep, ultimately, if we're to say, oh, no, this can, you know, go on unchecked. There's going to be a great concern because, again, it's not just like with a red light camera. It was built for a specific type of violation, right? Running a red light, which is dangerous. But the problem was they turned that into a civil fine, and then you weren't able to face your accuser. And some states said, no, we're not going to allow that. This is different. You're building, if you're building profiles, any agency within a jurisdiction decides to build profiles of the moving about of individuals, you know, in their daily commute or whatever they're doing.
2: Or that could be used against your political opposition.
0: It could easily, you know, where we're seeing this. And by the way, it will see certain things like bumper stickers. And yes, people still have bumper stickers.
2: Oh, yeah, we'll take it. Yeah, bumper stickers. Yeah.
0: You know, and things like that. And oh, well, he has a, you know, he's a rack on the top of the roof. And look, he's driving a large truck. He's got an American flag on the back. You know, clearly a Trump supporter. I mean, those are
2: here's
0: real
2: our
0: things.
2: American flag dossier,
0: yeah,
2: here.
0: Exactly. So those are the things that actually go on. If you're looking to build profiles and then target individuals for other things, well, we're going to look into this, we're going to look into that. it becomes, I think, a great concern.
2: We are Red Eye Radio.
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15: Group.

0: We are Red Eye Radio. He is Eric Crowley, and I'm Gary McNamara. All right, it's time for our headlines of the weekend. One is a real headline from a real newspaper, and the other one is a fake headline. All right?
1: Okay.
0: But both are worth it. I saw this in the New York Post. I could not stop laughing. Here we go. You ready for this headline?
1: I love the Post.
0: In the doghouse, AOC's Sad Sack X, Riley Roberts, walks their pooch in first look since the split news. They broke up 2 years ago.
1: Sad sack.
0: But it's the sad sack that got me. The sad sack.
1: It's
0: like, mention the editor sitting there going, look, you know, we've covered, you know, Miranda Devine, they, you know, she had some great stuff, and we've broken some really, you know, big stories out there, and been, you know, they tried to censor us and everything else and the, you know, the government. But could you add something new? Because, you know, that headline in the doghouse, AOC's ex Riley Roberts walks their pooch in the first look since the split news. We need something to spice that up. Okay. Sad sack.
1: Sad sack. That's right.
0: Throw sad sack in there.
1: I love it.
0: I just and finally, from the Babylon Bee, their lead headline. This is the fake headline, but it might not necessarily in the future be fake. Kentucky Derby convenes committee to determine what is a horse.
1: That might be future headline. You're right.
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0: 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Eric Harley and Gary McNamara on Red Eye Radio.
1: And he is Eric Harley and I'm Gary McNamara. 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All right, now looking at that story in the New York Post where they called AOC's ex a sad sack. Yeah. I don't think so. I think he dodged a big bullet. Sorry, New York Post. I think you got the story wrong.
2: Yeah.
1: It should be, thank God you got away from her. Now, I don't know what his personality is like.
2: Yeah.
1: But man, oh man. But the funny thing is, they're doing it like it's a break. The first look at him since the breakup. They broke up 2 years ago.
2: Yeah.
1: So I found
3: you know what?
1: Funny.
3: But then again, maybe he's been in hiding for 2 years.
1: Oh, depression?
3: Yeah.
1: Mass depression.
3: I can't believe. Or embarrassment. I can't believe I went out with her for the longest time.
1: So I was looking at that headline on social media, and this thing was the next thing that just happened to come up. I just saw this a minute ago. 16 hours ago from PETA, People for the Ethical Treatment of Animals.
2: Right.
1: I'm not making this up. And they have a picture of sardines on a plate. Sardines are someone, not a snack. Sardines are not an ingredient in the latest fading beauty trend or quick snack. They are individuals who want to navigate the ocean, interact with others, and experience lives of their own. Leave them out of your skincare routine and off your plate.
2: Wow.
1: Okay, I'm looking here. Let me see. Okay, 1, 2. Oh, my gosh. I've gone through 10 now.
2: Okay.
1: All right. Not one supports them. I'm through 20 now. I'm going through. Not one single person supports them.
2: Wow.
1: It's so funny. One guy writes, okay, oh, who puts sardines on their skin? Seems fishy. And goes, no, eating it for the benefits of your skin. I guess fish oil helps your skin.
3: Yeah,
1: you know,
3: right.
1: So there you go. I saw that one. I had to mention it. Okay, we've got to cover this one because it sort of proves the point that we've made that the media has become political activists. And it's a story. Fox had it, and then he also did an interview on a podcast. This is the whole story that came out really over the weekend about former ABC News correspondent Terry Moran. And we'll get to the thing that he said about Fauci, that he was going to do a story on the lab leak.
2: Yeah.
1: What he was told is, you know, he couldn't do it. And what he was told was Fauci. Fauci read the script and said, But it's where he admitted on Friday that his longtime network was liberal and struggled to understand President Donald Trump's supporters because its newsroom lacked political viewpoint diversity. The co-host of the Fifth Column podcast, Michael Moynihan, asked Moran directly, is ABC News a liberal institution? Yes, but I think like a lot of mainstream media, it's because of a lack of viewpoint diversity. That was one of the problems in covering Trump. Nobody had voted for him. He said he attempted to challenge the prevailing newsroom perspective by circulating internal messages about the network's Trump coverage. By the way, this was debated later on. I sent out these, hey, we should be fair to Trump internal emails, Terry Moran said. I heard from people, some engineers, maybe an occasional producer, who said, thank you. An ABC News staffer told Fox News Digital after Moran's departure that the veteran correspondent had clashed internally with liberal colleagues, but that his social media post left the network with no other option. Remember, he was let go because his contract was not renewed because he said chief of staff Stephen Miller was a world-class hater. And the network said that post violated their policies, whatever. There was a lot of flack when they said that, by the way.
2: Right.
1: But he said during Friday's interview, Moran drew a distinction between fairness and objectivity while discussing how journalists should cover Trump's attempt to change longstanding political norms. There is no such thing as objectivity in journalism, he said. But I would put my work at ABC News out there as extraordinarily fair. Media Research President David Bozell said Fox News told Fox News Digital that Moran spent years criticizing Trump and rejected Moran being an innocent observer of the bias. Terry Moran spent years proving ABC News is a liberal institution, including smearing Trump as a Führer. Bozell said, now he admits the newsroom has zero pro-MAGA journalist and lives in a media bubble. Spare us a newfound candor. Moran was not an innocent observer of the bias. He now acknowledges he was one of the most enthusiastic practitioners.
3: Yeah. I mean, look, we know it. It's very obvious. The greatest concern is how much people care. Because if you're an activist, you want the anchor of whatever media you watch to be an activist in your same mission, whatever you're trying to do, whatever your convictions are. That's what it comes down to. It used to be, and Walter Cronkite eventually said it, well, yeah, we were biased, but we just felt like we were doing the right thing.
1: We did it in a more subtle way.
3: You know, I mean, he didn't say it this way because that came later that people use this phrase. We wanted to be on the right side of history. You know, we wanted to, you know, do the basic. And again, I'm paraphrasing. You know, we thought we were correct in doing these things. Well, then you fast forward to today, it's full on activism. Whether you look at Welker on Meet the Press or any of them, there's no way around that. This is the biggest problem that Barry Weiss has at CBS. We've been saying from day one, from the time they announced it, we don't know how she's going to populate a newsroom. You know, they've announced some new additions to 60 Minutes, and we'll see where that goes. The problem that she faces is you're not going to change the fundamentals of who these individuals are. It's not going to, you know, one thing that Tim Russert, you know, who, look, he was, I don't know if he was a blue dog Democrat or, you know, how he would describe himself today had he lived, but he did the work he was supposed to do. And that's all I care about. I don't care if you go to a rally in your personal time. I don't care if you, you know, it doesn't matter. None of that matters to me if you're doing good work, because I don't know Barry Weiss. I don't know personally. I know the work that she has done in later years, including the Twitter files, and you look at wanting to find the truth. True journalism, I've said this a lot, true journalism has a very critical role in a free society.
1: But you can do it without being, as they call, partisan like Russert did it. He simply brought up,
3: yep,
1: here's what you said in the past, here's what you're saying now. And it doesn't make sense.
3: Explain it, and then keep asking the questions.
1: You didn't explain it.
3: Right.
1: Here it is. Now, that would be viewed as partisan today.
3: Oh, yeah.
1: But it's not political. If you're simply taking somebody and what they claim their opinion was and brought it up now. You want a case of I don't want to spend a lot of time on it. We'll probably talk about it through the end of the week. The Cambridge professor that died, Jason Arday. And a lot written on him, and you know that he had, that he had plagiarized and everything else, and they think he probably committed suicide. He was the youngest professor at Cambridge, was a head of DEI, promoted critical race theory and everything else, and so much of what he said about his own life, his experiences, he plagiarized a ton of stuff. Even the liberal media figured it out, and what you saw over the weekend from a lot of liberal media, it's a shame how everybody went after him for these allegations.
3: Yeah.
1: you know, and then his family doing the same thing. And he even in the last statement that he made or to someone said, I just can't handle. It's just so oppressive what I'm getting. Mm. But you lied.
2: Yeah.
1: Yeah. You plagiarized and you lied about your life and everything else.
2: Yeah.
1: You know, and for a reporter to put it that way without talking about the fact that if you do something wrong and you're called on it and you commit suicide because of, now it's still not the official cause of death, but they believe that's what it is.
2: Mm-hmm.
1: You decide you're going to check out because of it. It's not the fault that somebody discovered your lie.
2: Right.
1: That's what I look at and go, that's political activism. When you don't put it in context, you can say the family is furious at people that have done this, but the fact is the allegations here says he plagiarized this, he plagiarized this, he lied about this, he lied about this, he lied about this. And then the discussion gets into the fact that, okay, he only got his position because of DEI. His life was a lie. And his work was a lie because it was plagiarized.
2: Right.
1: If you're going to be fair, you can bring up that the family is furious at the criticism, but then you bring up what the specific criticism is and whether it was valid or not.
2: Right.
1: Yeah. And a lot, and I saw a few media outlets didn't do that. But I want to get to Terry Moran, though, talking about the Fauci, about him wanting to do something on the lab leak early on. And here it is.
4: I will tell you the story of the one time that I did feel the heavy hand of censorship in my work at ABC News. So shortly after, it was COVID. So it was like early in 2021, maybe January, February. I'm seeing online and elsewhere people that I thought were smart and serious, Jamie Menzel mostly saying, and others, maybe this leaked from the lab. And I was like, well, that's interesting. So I went to Nightline. I said, hey, you know, I'd like to do a story on, and they were like, great. Yeah, let's do it. So we just across the board, we talked to, you know, molecular virologists. We talked to people in the Trump administration, who had been in the Trump administration, broke a little news that that lab had been funded by the Chinese military, despite the bad lady saying, no, it hadn't. Mm-hmm. And that came from the security. A tip from inside the one of the three-letter agencies in the government, and we kind of laid it out. And at the end of the day, my own personal feeling was, you know, I talking to everybody, I thought it's probably a little bit more likely it's natural. But if you told me it had leaked from the lab, fine. And it's probably not cooked up. It's probably not a Frankenvirus. But I didn't reach that conclusion. I just laid it out, and we're ready to go. And the day that it's supposed to air, it gets reviewed. And it comes back to me, and it is incomprehensible. And I've never been angrier. I'm in the booth.
3: These lawyers?
4: Lawyer standards. And I was told, Fauci.
2: Oh?
4: And I said, I can't do this, and they're going to air, and they, you know, it's a 15-minute piece or whatever, and I'm cursing and screaming in the booth.
2: And this is day of air.
4: And I'm just absolutely livid beside myself. And I tried to be a good colleague that way. It's important to be respectful of somebody on the other end of that mic taking it in New York. So they were and the editor I've never watched that story and never want to because it wasn't mine. I didn't think, and because, most importantly, because it was incomprehensible. They had put so many caveats in there, and so many that, and it was so legalized. And
3: wait, so they took the story that you did, and either sent a copy of a transcript or a copy of the video to Anthony Fauci.
4: It would have been the script.
1: There you go.
2: Wow.
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0: We are Red Eye Radio. He's Eric Cronin. I'm Gary McNamara. You know what's great, but still a little weird for me when I think about all the former Democrats out there or people that are still Democrats that have verified everything that we have said over the years. You know, whether it's the Barry Weisses, the Michael Schellenbergers, the, you know, Matt Taibbis, the Alan Dershowitzes, the Jonathan Turleys out there, the Terry Moran out there. Bill Maher. See Bill Maher coming out going, you know, George Bush's whole thing on Social Security to, you know, to come up your accounts. That wasn't a bad idea.
1: Right.
0: He was against it when it came out.
2: Well, remember, Britt Hume used to work for ABC for years. Remember that?
0: Oh, yeah. I forgot about that.
2: Yeah.
0: Wow.
2: And
0: wow.
2: And
0: that's right.
2: Well, John Stossel started being an investigative reporter.
0: He was a liberal.
2: He thought he was going to go out and help the world, save the world. Right.
0: Yeah.
2: And then all of a sudden he started asking questions and learning things. Next thing you know, he's a libertarian.
0: David Horowitz. He started out as a liberal.
2: You know, exactly. Yeah. So it's really interesting to see these types of individuals go through that transformation by learning the facts.

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6: From ABC News, I'm Wayne Cabot. The arrival of Monday means the once-heralded Memorandum of Understanding in ending the Iran War is itself ending. 90 days after it was reached, neither side showing much interest in finding agreement. And with the Strait of Hormuz mainly closed and President Trump asserting the U.S. intends to own it, oil is higher. Brent crude back near 90. Gas prices up about a nickel over the past week. For not joining the war against Iran, the U.S. is breaking its tradition of war games with South Korea. Another reason is being given.
7: President Trump announced Sunday that he is directing Defense Secretary Pete Hegseth to substantially reduce joint U.S.-South Korean military exercises, citing his, quote, very good relationship with North Korea's supreme leader, Kim Jong-un. Trump also says the long-standing enemy has been unthreatening and respectful towards America during his presidency. The president's Truth Social post comes 2 days after North Korea threatened a strong response to the drills. Andrea Fujii, ABC News.
6: The AP says President Trump's son-in-law, Jared Kushner, met Sunday in Egypt with the leader of Hamas, a day before his scheduled meeting with Israel's prime minister. Ukraine carrying out one of its largest air attacks on Russia in the 4 years since President Putin began the war. ABC Foreign correspondent Lama Hassan.
8: This was a massive attack, the Russian defense ministry saying it destroyed more than 800 Ukrainian drones overnight. Moscow's mayor adding that some 600 drones were detected heading toward the Russian capital, shooting down a third of them, but still at least seven people across Russia were killed.
6: Word to ABC News, Hayden Panettiere, star of the TV series Heroes in Nashville and many other roles, has died. Just days before what would have been her 37th birthday, her father, Skip, telling ABC News she was an incredible light, a force of nature who brought joy and love to all who knew her. You're listening to ABC News.
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6: Democrats are switching up the primary calendar for 2028. No longer will Iowa and New Hampshire vote first. ABC's Stephen Portnoy.
11: Democrats aiming to shake things up and let voters know ahead of the critical midterms that they're listening, putting South Carolina at the front of the line, giving its large black electorate the first presidential pick. The DNC's move would take Iowa out of the early Democratic contests and put New Hampshire third, party officials in those states pushing back.
6: Swinging to the top of the box office again this weekend and almost setting the record.
12: I'm Spider-Man.
13: Spider-Man Brand New Day collected another $70 million this weekend, enough for the top spot at the box office and pushing the film's total gross over $2 billion. With just 3 weeks in theaters, it's become the second fastest movie ever to hit the $2 billion mark, behind Avengers Endgame in 2019.
14: I can still save them.
13: Meanwhile, Christopher Nolan's The Odyssey added another $23 million for second place. Rounding out the top three was the dinosaur action thriller The End of Oak Street with $20 million. Mike Dubusky, ABC News.
6: This week, Raleigh will consider a teen curfew that the police chief Rico Boyce says is coming in the nick of time.
15: We're about to head to school, so we know we're going to have Friday night football. We know we got the state fair coming up. We know we have Halloween on a Saturday night.
6: We start this week with triple-digit heat from Dallas to New Orleans, Little Rock to OKC. Wayne Cabot, ABC News.
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0: Now, it's Red Eye Radio. Gary McNamara and Eric Harley talk about everything from politics to social issues and news of the day.
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14: All across America, we are Red Eye Radio. He is Eric Harley, and I'm Gary McNamara.
2: Hi.
14: Why we are doomed? We haven't said that in a while.
2: Just one more reason as to why we are doomed.
14: Why we are doomed.
2: Yeah.
14: CBS News poll. Would you approve? Oh, by the way, good morning and all that other crap.
2: Yeah, blah, blah, blah. Happy weekend with the station that cares. Yada, yada, yada, yada, yada. We're here for you. Blah, blah, blah, blah, blah. Always thinking of you, the listener.
14: Right. Good weekend, everything else. It's hot in Texas.
2: Yeah, well, more heat this week.
14: Right, exactly.

0: As we have said all along, if I was a Republican and somebody said, you're a rhino, I'd go, absolutely I am.
1: Uh-huh.
0: I'm way more conservative as to where the populist liberal portion of the Republican Party is going.
1: Oh, yeah.
0: I'd wear that with a badge of pride. And if you're somebody who's saying, I'm not a rhino, I'm a Republican because I promote liberal ideology, well, then that should be a badge of shame.
1: Yeah.
0: For you.
1: Right.
0: 54% of Republicans believe in price controls. And it was fascinating because I was looking at some of the debate going back and forth on social media. And somebody's, it was Frank, a bunch of people have posted it, but the first one I saw was Frank Luntz. I was on the plane coming back. And, by the way, you know, flying back from, New York on a Sunday morning is a great time to do show prep.
1: Oh, yeah.
0: There's nothing to bother me at all.
1: Yeah.
0: But when I saw Frank Luntz, you know, was talking about, and somebody sat there and said, because I think Frank Luntz said this show's majority are for price caps, and somebody wrote, "See, you're just an idiot. It's price controls, not price caps." Oh, like, well, that's completely different.
1: It's like, hey, this guy just got blasted by everybody. What are you talking about?
0: Wow.
1: Wow.
0: You know, but you look at it, and we said it all along. You know, what's one of the price caps that both people that are viewed like Josh Hawley as a conservative, what's the price cap he's talked about?
1: On credit cards.
0: Capping the interest rate on credit cards, yep, to 10%.
1: Yep.
0: Right. And, you know, and it just shows you how economically illiterate. If you say you're for government price controls and you're a Republican, you have no clue as to how economics works. Zero, none. You have no history. Now, look, the Democrats and independents, Democrats are crazy. Republicans aren't supposed to be crazy. They're not supposed to be completely and totally ignorant as to how economics works.
1: Well, inevitably, it was going to get to this point. Inevitably, as they moved the Republicans further and further left, we were going to get to this point to,
0: yeah,
1: see these kind of numbers. Yeah. And that's what you're seeing.
0: Well, when you have President Trump promoting proudly the government taking equity in corporations instead, yeah, of saying, just let them fail.
1: Right.
0: Let them,
1: right,
0: fail.
1: Right.
0: Let them fail.
1: Right.
0: Let them fail. When you have both J.D. Vance and the president promoting the fact that the government should have equity and ownership in large corporations like AI, as we said, there's going to be a price to pay down the road,
1: yep,
0: for that,
1: yep,
0: because now you've made it easier for Democrats to promote and say, they're calling us communist socialist. My God, your two biggest leaders in the Republican Party are talking socialism and communism as a good thing.
1: Yes.
0: And there's no revolt in the Republican Party at all. Everybody's completely and totally silent.
1: Yep. Yep. I mean, you would think there would be a big back and forth on social media, yeah, about this, and it really didn't play out that way. And it doesn't play out. It didn't play out that way because more and more you see the Republican Party and you ask yourself, like, On Capitol Hill, why are our representatives, why are the GOP members of the Senate going further and further left? It used to be that, you know, we had a few to worry, just a couple, two, three, maybe four to worry about in the Senate. You know, Susan Collins, Murkowski, the same old, But now you get now very clearly where the party is going further and further left. And I don't see a big pushback on this.
0: No.
1: I mean, you'll see a nudge here and there.
0: Mm-hmm.
1: You know, we need to primary Susan Collins or Murkowski. And it's like,
0: with what?
1: Yeah, well, who are you going to put in there? Because we have said this, it's the same thing as with term limits. Well, who do you think the rank and file are going to vote for? They want the people, the Mercado.

0: Christie and Collins keep winning because the people support it.
1: Yeah.
0: If in Missouri, those people feel like Josh Hawley, that's the reason Josh Hawley won.
1: Yeah.
0: He's not one of those crazy Democrats. Maybe he is.
1: Goes back to his predecessor.
2: That goes back, but no, we know he's, Eric knows he's not a Democrat. Yeah, we're going back to, what's her name? I can't think of her name at the moment. I can see her face. I can't think of her name.
1: Oh, she's not one of those.
2: Yeah.
1: She's not one of those crazy Democrats.
2: Claire McCaskill. Yeah, Claire McCaskill. Thanks.
0: Yeah. And so, it's funny because I had to, I had to repeat the commercial in my head. I had to actually go through the commercial script in my head because we referred to the commercial Claire McCaskill was running and she wanted to separate herself from the rest of the Democrats. And she had these two guys talking, you know, well, hi, Bob. Hi, Bill. Who are you going to vote for? I'm voting for Claire McCaskill. She's not one of those crazy Democrats. And we said, look, this is how it works. Those words were coming back in their internal callouts. Crazy Democrats. We don't like the crazy Democrats. Well, apparently they do because Josh Hawley won.
2: But everything is relevant. Well, on a lot of stuff, the culture wars, he's not. And by the way, at that point, that was basically, let's be intellectually honest, that was on the culture wars.
0: Oh, yeah.
2: Sure. That was more on the culture wars because there is nothing when you look at the fiscal situation in the United States right now, mm-hmm. there is nothing where you could sit there and you can say that the Democrats are, well, I guess you can now say the Democrats are crazy on it. The Republicans, when it comes to spending, are approaching crazy.
0: Well, but this is the thing. If you're approaching if you're at the point where you're pushing for government control of profits for corporations.
2: Oh, yeah. I was talking more about the debt
0: but
2: budget, whatever.
0: That to me, you're in crazy Democrat territory.
2: Yeah.
0: And so, you know, this is exactly what happens when, I won't say when the public allows. I was about to say that, but no, this is where the public is. And if you get more and more support for socialism, I expect 28 to. I expect to hear the words "single payer system" again. We'll hear somebody talk about it. How far it will go, I don't know, but we will definitely hear that discussion in 28.
2: You know, when you're as old as I am, and you remember
0: and
2: the
0: 70s, really, really, really, really, really, really old,
2: and you remember the 70s.
0: You don't buy green bananas,
2: and the price controls, the price caps on gasoline. What happened? What happened?
1: Well, it kept the prices high.
2: The prices were capped,
1: mm-hmm.
2: but what happened? You had lines a mile long.
1: Yeah, yeah.
2: You had odd even days where you could go. There was a gasoline shortage.
0: And
2: when you put price controls on, you get less of the product every single time in recorded economic history. You get less available to you.
0: And you don't get there is no requirement for them to drop the price down. Only competition dictates that you should do that.
2: Right.
0: Hawaii started that.
2: Yep.
0: Hawaii started that when Hawaii started the whole price controls, price caps on gasoline, on fuel. Well, the prices hovered right near that cap. Where in other parts of the nation, and I do understand.
2: Yeah.
0: It is different in Hawaii because everything's more expensive, given that they have to ship everything to the islands. But they kept those prices close to the cap.
2: Yeah.
0: For as long as that cap was in place. And as long as you do that, as long as you create these rules, let's go back to credit card companies. Cap it at 10%. What does that mean? Credit lines for a lot of people go away completely. And then for the people who have been responsible with their credit lines, paid everything on time, they've used their credit cards for whatever it is, their miles, or it's maybe more secure because the credit card companies, you know, will protect you and have protection when it comes to fraud, that kind of thing. Anytime you see a situation like that, there's going to be a drawdown of credit lines so people don't have, in the case of an emergency, you have a flat tire, you have something go on, and you need to spend $500 to $1,000. Now, you can say, well, then they should have $1,000 in savings. Yeah, true. But that's not the way it works. And so when credit lines are drawn down, what happened when we saw the Democrats basically approach such an idea? You saw the payroll loan companies pop up all over the U.S. And they're charging, I don't know what the interest rate is on those.
2: A poll of Groundwork Collaborative and Project Borrowers shows nearly two-thirds of U.S. voters, 64%, support capping credit card interest rates at 10%, even if it reduces card rewards or tightens approval. However, other surveys like WalletHub poll show lower general backing when factoring in strict credit card restrictions. When you actually say, okay, here's what's, when you simply say, well, we're going to lower it to 10%, we love it. Now, we know what happened during the credit card Bill of Rights. Remember when they were capping late fees and stuff like that?
0: Yeah.
2: Millions of people lost their credit card.
0: And payday loans came about.
2: And payday, exactly. Well, they were there already, but I mean, they increased. And then it was like, well, payday loans are out there charging, you know, you shouldn't be charging whatever it would be, 30% for a late fee here or whatever the fee would be. Mm-hmm. Oh, okay, let's go for 400% APR for a payday loan.
0: Right.
2: But why? Because the president has said it too. Remember, he agreed with Josh Hawley.
0: Oh, yeah.
2: Why didn't they do it? It would have affected retail consumerism in the market. That's the one strong point over the last year and a half has been people are still spending money by using their credit cards, and credit card is credit card debt, retail debt like that has skyrocketed. If you take that out, you seriously affect the economy, is their fear.
0: Well, and we can, if you want to, you know, narrow it down to just the recent years, the COVID years up until now. And Jamie Dimon talked about this because as the CEO of Chase Bank, JP Morgan Chase, they're able to monitor how much people have in savings. And the savings started to build when people didn't have to spend money on commuting because they were working from home. They were giving government money because of COVID. And their savings started to build. As that savings was drawing down, and I think it was between December of 22 and summer of 23, if I recall correctly. But he said in the next 6 months, that savings basically is going to be depleted by the average person. What happens after savings are depleted? Because if you're counting on the savings to supplement your income, it's not necessarily frivolous spending. You're not going out and just, you know, buying things that you don't need. You're filling in the budget gap. And when you run out of that money in savings, you're going to start turning to credit cards. And credit card use has gone up dramatically. You know, again, if you keep it relative to what we have seen. Look, the credit card use in the 80s is really what boomed the mall industry. For those under the age of 60, a mall was a building that had multiple stores in it. And each of the department stores decided to then pair with financial arms, and they used to extend credit, but it was a card that you had to use in their store. You couldn't use their credit card across the hall in the other stores. And it was actually a great marketing tool, but people spent like crazy. It expanded the economy. You can say whether or not it's a good idea personally to spend and create that kind of debt. But if you're talking about the economy, you want to draw it down in terms of retail spending. This is one sure way to do it.
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16: Group.

0: We are on our radio. He is Eric Carlin. I'm Gary McNamara. So when just asked the question, do you believe government should cap credit card rates at 10%? It was like 64% of the public thinks it's a great idea.
1: Yeah.
0: And as we said, overall, with the government having price controls in general, it's the same thing. It's way up there, including 54% of Republicans are for it. Now, Wallet Hub did a poll, and they basically talked about the consequences, because the one poll on the credit card said, well, you might lose the perks, you know, like the perks like points and stuff like that. And, you know, the vast majority, 64%, said, well, we'd rather have the 10% than the perks.
1: Right. Right. Yeah. Yeah.
0: Then Wallet Hub did the actual reality survey.
1: Uh-huh.
0: 37% don't support a 10% cap on credit card interest rates if only people with excellent credit gets approved.
1: Yeah.
0: Nearly 2 in 5 Americans don't support a 10% credit card cap. Okay, so that means still the majority do?
1: Interesting.
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1: And I'm Gary McNamara along with Eric Harley. Okay, we got it straight down on the whole the polling on credit card interest rates coming up in just a minute.
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1: Okay, I just saw a couple of stories contradict each other, but I found the majority of stories say that the Wallet Hub survey shows Americans are skeptical about making credit card rates 10% when told of the reality of what would happen. Only about 2 in 5 Americans support a 10% cap on credit card interest rates if only those with excellent credit are approved for the special rate and you lose your credit card.
2: And that's exactly what
1: would happen. Which is the reality of it. You lose your access to credit. But when the question is asked without the consequences, the full consequences, because it was, well, would you, if they took away your perks, would you go for the 10%? Then that actually is not the question.
2: Right.
1: The question is, would you have access to credit?
2: Right.
1: Now, for me, the one of the best things ever is that really my first, what I call, cleaning the toilets was a real job. Mm-hmm. Anybody would probably say, well, you can't discount that one if your first job was cleaning toilets.
2: Mm-hmm.
1: When I went to work for the bank and was a bill collector all during college, changed everything in me. I mean, it changed everything. And I've just never been somebody. I probably was not as conservative as my parents were coming out of the Depression, but then they had no credit cards at that point.
2: Right.
1: And I said the only
2: credit. There's actually a guy named McNamara that started the whole thing. True story. He started
1: Diners Club. Yeah, Diners you're right. Club. You're right. Yes.
2: One night he forgot his wallet. And then he made a deal with the restaurant owner and then I guess paid him interest. I don't know what happened, but he came up with the Diners Club card and the rest is history.
1: Yeah.
2: Yeah.
1: And so when the only credit card debt I ever got into, I remember I had something major on my car going. I didn't have this is when I was pretty poor.
2: Yeah.
1: And I took out $1,500 and I paid it. I don't know how many months. I can't remember how many months. But I remember seeing the interest rate on it.
2: Yeah.
1: I already didn't want to do it knowing that I couldn't pay it off in 2 months.
2: Right.
1: And now with me, with my, with the credit cards I have, the ones I really use are, the Amazon card that gets you, 5% back?
2: Right.
1: And yeah. I'm always, it's like, I put something in, yesterday. It's like, zero.
2: Mm-hmm.
1: I got the credit, the 5% back, for that particular product, but I pay that credit card off every month. And for the airlines, I have one of the airline cards. I use that for almost everything else. And I can't tell you how many free flights I have gotten.
2: Yeah.
1: And how many points I have. I think right now I have about 700,000 points.
2: Wow. Wow.
1: And I made a first class because you just don't pick any flight because sometimes they're just completely and totally unreasonable.
2: Mm.
1: I made a first class trip for 51,000.
2: Mm.
1: So you think about if I've got 700,000,
2: yeah.
1: How many you could, but that's first class. If I would have gone coach on that, it probably would have been 30,000.
2: Yeah.
1: Right. And so I'm getting ready to pay it off here, you know, in a week, whatever I owe, you know, from the last couple of months. And then any big expenditure I want, I will put on the day after I get my statement or the statement is produced because then I have 2 full months to pay it back. That's how I use my credit card. So I don't care what the interest rate is.
2: Right.
1: I could care less.
2: Right.
1: But that lesson when I had to, and I don't know how long it took me to pay it off, 3 or 4 months, but every time I had to pay the interest on that, it just drove me crazy.
2: You know what really, for me, kept me at bay with that, and I've never had ever one late payment, but it's that fear. That because you would always get that, you would always see it in pop culture, like on TV shows or whatever. You know, they come and if you default on your, you know, your payments or whatever, they start coming in and repossessing your furniture. They grab your TV, whatever you bought with the credit, you know. And I don't think they do any of that anymore, with the exception of vehicles and of course houses. But they, it was, you know, that idea, because I thought, that was just embedded in my mind. And I was seeing it as a kid, and I was thinking, and when I got my first card, and I still have that card and never use it, and they charge me $20 a year because I never use it, and I pay it gladly. In fact, it's coming up in September. It comes up next month. And I've had it for the 35, 36 years. And I just remember, okay, here's what I'll do. Try and, you know, start building credit, and then I'll buy, let's say, $50 in groceries. But I'm not going to buy anything else until I pay that $50, right? I'll buy some gas, but I'm not going to buy anything else until I pay that, because I was always afraid in the back of my mind, even though the reality was eventually, you know, I learned the reality is, no, they're not going to come repossess everything. But I didn't. Bankruptcy also sounded the worst to me. I knew nothing about it to begin with, but, and I know a lot of people have to go through it, but it's, in my mind, it was the court saying, okay, you owe us everything. We're going to liquidate everything you have. You know, bring all of your belongings, or we'll come to your house and auction everything off, and, you know, that kind of thing. And I thought to myself, this is not an option. If I don't have the money to pay for it, I can't borrow too far into the future. And that was always a big deal.
1: Well, it's the culture that both you and I were brought up in. I was telling my brother over the weekend, you know, because he was like, you know, where was Eric born? And I said, well, I mean, Nebraska, right?
2: Yeah, Omaha, Offutt Air Force Base.
1: Yeah, you're born in Nebraska. So, but yeah. The majority of where he has lived, you know, when he was young, was the southern border, and I grew up on the northern border. And I said, we always chuckle with each other, you know, about how, what similar mindset, you know, you grew up on one border, I grew up on the other border, and we have a, we think the same.
2: Yeah.
1: We have a lot of the same opinions on the issues.
2: Right.
1: But we process thoughts the same way.
2: But also in life, our life choices in terms of, you know, finances and things like that.
1: Well, that's
2: similar.
1: Yeah. That's part of the culture.
2: Yeah. Sure.
1: That's, but we grew up, and that, I've said, we grew up in the same kind of financial culture that our parents did.
2: Yeah.
1: And we just, you don't take on debt. There is a thing called, in the culture that we were brought up in, debt shame.
2: Yeah.
1: Not being able to pay your debt shame. You would do anything to pay. You'd work 2 jobs, 3 jobs. It didn't matter.
2: Yeah.
1: There was an incredible amount of shame for not taking care of the things that you need to take care of. There was no gray area there.
2: No.
1: It was absolute. You just, you did it. And so there was a panic. There's always been a panic for me, and I will say that this majority of how I think financial things, my mother thought the same way, but it came from my father. I only had one car loan in my life for $4,000.
3: Mm-hmm.
1: And I paid that off here within a few months. And when I buy cars, I don't think I can get away with buy a car from my dealership this time. But I bought two cars, the last two cars from the same dealership, and both I paid cash for. I save up.
3: Mm-hmm.
1: But I made the deal, and I never said it, but they just assumed I was going to do payments. So the final amount was what the payments were going to be. And they said, so, I mean, how long do you want to stretch this out over? And I said, well, one day. What do you mean one day? I go, I'm paying cash. The last time, they were a little bit perturbed with me.
3: Yeah.
1: I'm like, why they were angry with me, because I didn't tell them. I did not lie to them. I would never do that. I'm just not in any kind of transaction. I'm going to lie to anybody. It's just, I know, because the vast majority of people finance a car, they just assumed I was financing the car. I never told them.
2: Well, the last truck that I bought, I just recently got another truck, but the last truck before that I bought, I actually went through the financing and everything else, and I have a family member who works for the corporation who owns a ton of dealerships. So I got the family deal, right? I got the employee discount.
1: You got the putty inside deal?
2: High five.
1: Wow.
2: High five.
1: He got the inside deal.
2: I got the undercoating. But, you know, they said it's a sale price, but it's not the cash price. The cash price actually would have been higher. They said the sale price, because they make money from their own, and they have their own financial arm. They can shop around different financial arms, as people know, when you go into finance a vehicle. But I actually qualified for the company's financial arm to get a loan. And then 2 weeks before the first payment was due, I paid it off. And so I got the deal, the sales deal, because here's the deal, right? You go in, and I don't know how many dealerships do this. I don't know if they do it on every vehicle. It was a brand new vehicle. And they said, you know, because I know the guy in finance, and he told me, here's how it works. You know, we know that if you pay this out over whatever, 60 months, you know, I think they go up to 84 months now.
1: Wow.
2: And so if you do that, we're going to make this discount money that we on the price here that we apply. We're going to make that back, of course, if you pay it out, as most people do. And I told him right then, well, that's not going to happen, because I'll be paying this before the first payment is due. As soon as it posts on the account, I'm paying it off. And I did. And he knew that. And he said, there's no problem there. No, there's no penalty for the early payoff. So I got the discount. So that's one way to do it if you've got cash and they're offering a discount for financing. Go through the financing and then pay it off for that first payment.
1: We are Red Eye Radio.
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15: 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This message is courtesy of the United States Air Force.
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1: We're on radio. He's Eric Cronin. I'm Gary McNamara. By the way, when they talk about college loans to Eric, and it's like, well, these are young kids. When I was 18, as I've always said, I took out, and this goes back a long time ago, I did not want to go into debt when I went to college. That's why I worked probably 55 hours a week. I worked two separate jobs and went to college full time.
2: Yeah.
1: I didn't want to get into debt, but I got offered $1,000, you know, $1,000 student loan the first year. And I go, I don't want to take it. My dad goes, no, take it. I go, why? He says, you don't have to pay interest on it until like 9 months after you're out of college. If you pay the whole $100,000, that's what they had today, $1,000 off, you don't have to pay any interest. So I sat there, banked that, put it in interest-bearing accounts for 4 years, collected the interest, and then paid it off at the end. That was my philosophy of debt, even at 18.
2: Yeah.
1: You know, I did not want it. And so, you know, it's a different culture today.
2: One of my granddaughters, actually the three oldest granddaughters are all working and going to college at the same time, right? And so two of them are working, it's roughly 30 hours a week, but it's enough, right? Especially in going through college. And one of them is working more than 30 hours a week because she got a great job bartending. She works at one of these movie places that is also serves food and drinks, right? And she loves bartending. And then she said to me, and it's funny because we were kind of on an outing, me and her. And she says to me, yeah, she goes, I'm making so much money bartending. I'm thinking about quitting college. And she just stopped waiting for me to look over and go, huh? What? You're going to what? And then she started giggling. But, you know, it's if you don't, and I think it's important to build those ethics, work ethic, debt ethic, if you want to call it, along the way, so that when you're going through life, you can make smarter choices and have more freedom in your life.
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0: I'm Brian Clark, a TV and movie star, sudden death hitting Hollywood. We'll have more on the death Sunday of Hayden Panettiere in a moment. But first, strong and deadly storms from the Midwest to Hawaii. ABC's Sophie Flay has the latest.
3: In hard-hit Indiana, at least seven people were killed, including a four-year-old. Across the state, raging floodwaters washing out roads, submerging cars, and reaching the roofs of homes.
4: I've never seen it flood so much as it has here lately.
3: The powerful storms also brought winds reaching 100 miles per hour, downing trees and power lines. It comes as another round of severe weather slams the region, stretching from Missouri to Virginia.
0: Lala's weakened, but it was a hurricane when it just skirted past Hawaii's Big Island. ABC's Melissa Adan is there.
5: We are near the Big Island southern point where Lala unleashed its fiercest winds and rain. There is widespread damage across Hawaii. Trees completely downed. It has now buckled this main roadway here, making each way impassable. And now cleanup and recovery efforts are underway.
0: Now to the death of actress Hayden Panettiere.
6: Save the cheerleader, save the world.
0: She was that cheerleader in the show Heroes. She later played a country star in Nashville and was open about the battle she fought, including with addiction and postpartum depression. She told ABC's The View.
25: I came out the other side sober, but still with this horrible anxiety and depression. Yeah. Here I am with this beautiful, you know, baby girl.
0: Her father confirming to ABC News that Hayden Panettiere died Sunday. No cause of death given. She was 36 years old. President Trump's ordered the Pentagon to scale back joint military exercises with South Korea. He pointed to the expense and says they are, quote, totally inappropriate and hostile to a country he calls respectful, North Korea. You're listening to ABC News.
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0: Oil prices were up again overnight. Brent crude around $89 a barrel as hopes fade for a deal to reopen the Strait of Hormuz. The Memorandum of Understanding between the U.S. and Iran expires today. Overnight, Ukraine launched hundreds of drones in one of its biggest attacks on Russia since the war began, says ABC's Lama Hassan.
29: The Ukrainian defense minister believes their ballistic missiles will be able to reach Russian territory in 3 to 6 months. So there seems to be no end in sight to the fighting. What is clear is that these latest strikes are a dramatic escalation in this war.
0: At least seven people were killed in the Ukrainian attacks. Russia responded with strikes that were blamed for at least five deaths in Ukraine. This morning, the trial of the man facing murder charges in the shooting death 30 years ago of rapper Tupac Shakur is set to get underway. ABC's Andrea Fujii has the latest.
30: Dwayne Keith Davis, known as Keefy D, isn't accused of firing the gun that killed Shakur in 1996, but prosecutors allege he planned the drive-by and provided the gun. Prosecutors say Davis's nephew got into a fight with Shakur and his entourage after a Mike Tyson fight in Las Vegas. Hours later, Shakur was in the passenger seat when a car pulled up beside him and opened fire. Davis has pleaded not guilty.
0: His name is one of the most famous in baseball, and now we're saying goodbye to Tommy John, the pitcher who first had the elbow surgery that saved his career and now bears his name, died at the age of 83. I'm Brian Clark, ABC News.
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1: And good morning. The Parkway northbound in Wallingford, the right lane is closed between exit 61 and 64 A and B due to an ongoing construction project on 91 northbound in that same area. In Wallingford, exit 15 to exit 16, you've got two lanes closed due to that ongoing widening project. The rest of the Parkway, 95 and Route 8, all looking good. Fairfield County traffic every 10 minutes on WICC.
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2: Showers through midday, partly sunny this afternoon with a shower or thunderstorm late near 80, an early shower or thunderstorm this evening, clearing after midnight in the mid-60s, sunny and warm tomorrow in the mid-80s. I'm meteorologist Paul Piorek on WICC.
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0: and Melissa in the morning.
1: Our card this week is Benjamin Rosario, a wild card from Connecticut. Most cold case investigators will tell you that murder is a dirty business. But once in a while, there is a murder so horrific that it could only be mistaken for an urban legend. The unsolved homicide of Benjamin is one of those cases.
2: You are hearing just a snippet of almost a half hour podcast. It's called The Deck. It released an episode on the 1994 Bridgeport cold case murder of a 45-year-old named Benjamin Rosario on the east side of Bridgeport. The episode is called Wild Card Connecticut, and you could actually view it on YouTube. There's also an audio version of it on the Deck website. But this reminded me of something that is being done at our own Bridgeport Police Department, where they look at cold cases and they release episodes of these cases like Park City Confidential. And so joining us back on the show to discuss this is Detective Jeffrey Holtz of the Bridgeport Police Department. And Detective, I know you and I have talked many times whenever there's a new episode of Park City Confidential. So I appreciate you coming back on, especially with this news. How are you?
3: Good, Melissa, and thanks for having me this morning.
2: Am I insane, though, Detective Holtz? Didn't you guys do an episode on the Rosario case?
3: Yes, we absolutely did. And way this came about regarding the Deck podcast, the producers of the Deck actually reached out to the department and saw this case, the Benjamin Rosario case, on the state's cold case unit's website. So just to give your listeners kind of a concept, the cold case unit in Rocky Hill, which works with police departments in Connecticut on their cold cases, actually produces a series of playing cards that they distribute to the Department of Corrections. And those playing cards can be received at the commissaries at Department of Correction facilities. And on the back of each card is a particular cold case. And the hope is that somebody who is incarcerated may have information on that case and reach out. So that's where this company that produces the Deck gets the name of their podcast. Other places in the country have done this same thing. And so the Benjamin Rosario case is one of the cases featured on the Cold Case Deck in Connecticut. And they saw that online and contacted the department and said, hey, we'd like to do an episode on this case. Would you be interested? They actually contacted Chief Porter, who then contacted me, and that's how it all came together.
2: Wow, that's fascinating. And remind people, Detective Holtz, about Benjamin's story. We actually just, hit the anniversary, I would say, of when he was first reported missing back August 1st of 1994, so over 30 years ago, and a horrific cold case.
3: Yeah, so horrific is the word, and I think arguably this is the most gruesome, horrific case involving, murder in the history of the city of Bridgeport. Mm. And if we go back to that summer in 1994, Benjamin Rosario was 45 years old. He was living on Union Avenue in a first floor apartment with his wife, who was disabled, as well as his step nephew. And he had undergone hard times. He was living on disability checks. And he was a person who wasn't working. A lot of people kind of knew him in the neighborhood as somebody who liked to drink a little bit, walked around, was very friendly with people, didn't have an extensive, criminal background. And back in August, actually on August 1st, 1994, sometime around 10 o'clock at night, he told family members he was going to go out, and he walked, according to the information that we have, to the Side Effects Cafe on Connecticut Avenue. That bar is shut down now, but the actual physical structure

0: exists. And so he goes to the bar. He's seen by employees in the bar in the company of a Hispanic male. They leave at around 11 o'clock, according to witnesses, and Benjamin is never seen again. His family contacts the police department and reports him missing. On August 3rd, 1994, roughly 2 days later, a motorist calls in and reports a trash bag in the middle of Seaview Avenue on the east side, not far from Union Ave and what was then the side of Pete's Cafe, and says there is a human leg sticking out of the bag. The patrol officers respond and do find that bag in the middle of Seaview Avenue. They believe dragged into the middle of the road, possibly by a dog or some other animal. The officers cordon off the area as a crime scene. Detectives respond. They find more bags containing body parts just north of that first bag off the road on Seaview Ave. Detectives conduct searches after that day. They find more bags right in the middle of Connecticut Ave and Stratford Ave, where there's still a triangular piece of property. And then on August 5th, an off-duty police officer who was fishing on Pleasure Beach encounters a rancid smell. He goes over to these bags and he finds additional body parts there. So it's a pretty gruesome case. And those body parts are identified as Benjamin Rosario through some clothing that was in the bag and later fingerprints.
1: We're going to actually link this most recent podcast in regards to the Benjamin Rosario case to our website. Detective Holtz, hold on. We will continue the conversation right after a quick break. 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
3: And good morning. The Parkway northbound in Wallingford, the right lane is closed between exit 61 and 64 A and B due to an ongoing construction project on 91 northbound in that same area. In Wallingford, exit 15 to exit 16, you've got two lanes closed due to that ongoing widening project. The rest of the Parkway, 95 and Route 8, all looking good. Fairfield County traffic every 10 minutes on WICC.
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4: Back the umbrella this morning, showers through midday, partly sunny by this afternoon. There will be a shower and thunderstorm by late in the day or evening with a high near 80. An early shower or thunderstorm this evening, otherwise clearing after midnight in the mid-60s. Sunny and warm tomorrow in the mid-80s. I'm meteorologist Paul Piorek on WICC.
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1: The Deck podcast released an episode on the 1994 Bridgeport cold case murder of 45-year-old Benjamin Rosario from right here in Bridgeport. The episode is called Wild Card Connecticut. Like I said, I'll link it to this podcast we're doing with Detective Jeffrey Holtz, who, by the way, we've had Detective Holtz on many, many times. You're probably familiar with him from the Bridgeport Police Department's cold case video series, Park City Confidential, which you guys are still releasing episodes of that, correct, Detective?
0: Yes, that's correct. We do have a new episode that's in the works that I plan to release within the next several weeks. And, you know, we try and do them as regularly as we can. But, you know, I am also working active cases along with my partners in the homicide unit. So we do have to balance both. But, yeah, we will have a new episode coming out soon.
1: Okay, so you'll probably be coming back on the show before you know it. And I look forward to it. In the meantime, going back to this Benjamin Rosario case, which, by the way, was one of your episodes in 2025 for Park City Confidential. Where are you at with it 30 plus years later, Detective Holtz? Where is Bridgeport Police, the FBI? Where are we at with this case? Because it seems like there were certainly some kind of unanswered questions, maybe some potential even family members having questions about who could have done this to Benjamin Rosario, but still no real closure, it seems.
0: Well, that's absolutely correct. And that's why we wanted to participate with the DEC and why I'm speaking to you or with you and your listeners here today, because we do have information. But we're hoping that somebody out there who was in Bridgeport at that time and may remember something or have some information reaches out to us. So as far as where the case is right now, the case has been looked at numerous times by the homicide unit over the years. But our hope is always that, you know, forensic science continues to improve at a rapid pace. The bags that the body parts were found in years back were sent to a specific laboratory in Pennsylvania that specializes in testing that type of material. So we do have some results from that. But as I've said to you before when we've spoken, you know, we don't have video or phone work because it was, you know, 1994. But we do have information on this case that we're not releasing to the public simply because it's an ongoing investigation. And we're hoping that some new information, whether it be updated testing procedures or somebody out there that has just a tidbit of information that can help us link whatever we have to a suspect or possible suspects. So we have continued to do interviews on this case. We do have names of persons that we would like to speak with in the future. We're waiting for the proper time. But it has been actively looked at over the years, numerous times by the homicide unit in the Bridgeport Police Department. So that's kind of where we are.
1: When I was watching this episode, which again is about, it's a little less than a half an hour long, so totally doable. And I'm going to, again, link it to our website, voiceofct.com, for you to watch if you want to go back and watch it. They, near the end of it, and you're featured in it, they talk about domestic violence, which I thought you said something so fascinating in that clip, which is that the way we viewed domestic violence in the 90s is so different than what we do here in 2026, and even just people reporting it. So I'd imagine you've exhausted DCF. I would imagine, you know, those avenues might be exhausted. But I thought why I bring this up, Detective Holtz, is because we talk about how cold cases, the simplest detail could be exactly what you need in this case. But even that, you know, talk about how sometimes you have cold cases where just generationally, when they took place, there were things that just didn't exist. For example, people talking about an unhealthy relationship, you know, people talking about being hurt in the home. That was a very different time when that allegedly took place in the Rosario household, it sounds like. And that could be something in this case. Again, it's not confirmed, but I found that to be very fascinating in this episode, because we talk about cold cases and technology getting so much better. But even so, there are parts of just generational differences that, you know, still, I would think, remain a challenge.
0: Yes. So two things I'll say about that, because if you watch my episode and the next episode, we talked to a retired, you know, FBI criminal profiler who was brought on to this case very early. And one of the things you look at in this case is, like, Benjamin Rosario was from the east side of Bridgeport. And the bags containing the body parts are found very close to where Benjamin Rosario lived, a bar that he went to on a semi-regular basis. So the profiler tells us, and I think most people would come to this conclusion, that whoever was involved in this crime was in that area. The persons or persons were likely from the east side of Bridgeport. And Benjamin Rosario lived in that area. There were other family members in that area. So you have to look at a possible family connection. And we do have some reports and some witnesses saying, you know, there was some animosity in the home. And that's not to say it is family, but it could be. It could be somebody else in the neighborhood. So you have to look at the family aspect in this case. And going back to your point that you bring up and what I mentioned in the podcast is, you know, society has evolved now to the point where we understand the dangers and, unfortunately, the prevalence of domestic violence. But going back 30 years, a lot of victims were afraid to call the police. You know, they were worried about the stigma. They were worried about their safety. Everything was a lot different. So things that might be documented here in 2026 as far as calls for service back then, they're not as available. And that's why that becomes a little bit of a hurdle in cases like this.
1: Mm-hmm. Detective Jeffrey Holtz, I want to thank you for what you do professionally. And thank you for always having these conversations here on WICC. Keep us posted on that next episode of Park City Confidential. And for you at home, I am going to link both the Park City Confidential episode and the DEC episode regarding the Benjamin Rosario case to our website, voiceofct.com.
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3: Look for delays on 91 northbound in Wallingford between exits 15 and 16. Two lanes are closed there as they continue that road widening project. Also northbound on the Parkway, Wallingford between 61 and 64. Delays there as well. The right lane is closed due to a construction project. Smooth sailing on the rest of the Parkway as well as 95 and Route 8 north and south. Fairfield County traffic every 10 minutes on WICC.
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4: Showers through midday, partly sunny this afternoon with a shower or thunderstorm late near 80, an early shower or thunderstorm this evening, clearing after midnight in the mid-60s, sunny and warm tomorrow in the mid-80s. I'm meteorologist Paul Piorek on WICC.
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6: From ABC News, Tech Trends. The surveillance camera company Flock is making some changes after reports of police officers misusing the company's license plate reader technology. The company now says it will delete its data after 7 days instead of 30, require a criminal case number for every database search, and automatically lock out officers whose activity seems abnormal. Still, privacy advocates say the changes at Flock don't go far enough, with the Center for Democracy and Technology calling it the same "just trust us" policy with a fresh coat of paint. And after months of backlash to the Ferrari Luce over its looks and its all-electric powertrain, one just sold at auction this weekend for $40 million. That makes it among the highest values for any Ferrari ever, and likely the most anyone's ever paid for an EV. It happened at the RM auction in Monterey, California, with proceeds going to charity. With Tech Trends, I'm Mike Dubusky, ABC News.
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9: From ABC News, I'm Wayne Cabot. Monday is the official expiration of the Memorandum of Understanding, a path toward ending the war between the U.S. and Iran, and neither side has expressed any interest in keeping an agreement that each side accuses the other of violating. In the balance is the fate of the Strait, President Trump saying Friday the U.S. intends to own the Strait of Hormuz. Iran Sunday offered bounties to its military of $30,000 if they capture or kill American troops. Conditions for troops on board the USS Abraham Lincoln are in the spotlight at sea more than 200 days now. Commanders saying conditions have improved, but on ABC, former Marine and now Senator Ruben Gallego said,
10: "There's a deep, deep, deep mistrust of this leadership. The Secretary of Defense is absolutely not qualified to be leading the Department of Defense. And certainly the President has shown that he just doesn't really care about the troops. His lackadaisical attitude about men and women and their deployments, you know, just kind of reflects what he actually thinks about them. He thinks about them more as toys, as ways to basically, you know, show off or show its strength."
9: Hegseth has new orders from the president to substantially reduce U.S. involvement in joint military exercises with South Korea. Trump saying there's no need to provoke North Korea. And besides, he says South Korea hasn't helped America in Iran. Hamas, long considered a terror group by the U.S., sat down Sunday with President Trump's son-in-law Jared Kushner, according to the AP. Kushner set to meet Monday with Benjamin Netanyahu. Indiana's White River is no longer raging, but it comes too late for furniture maker Frank Gounder.
11: "The worst part is everything that I have finished ready is ruined, you know, so all that stuff's going to be trash, and it was a waste of my time and supplies." And
9: 7 people died across the state. Evacuations now in San Diego from a growing wildfire in the Sorrento neighborhood, threatening 200 homes. You're listening to ABC News.
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9: Authorities have now lifted a U.S. security alert that halted avocado exports from Mexico's main avocado-producing state. Russia says it took down 822 Ukrainian drones this weekend, 600 of them aimed toward Moscow. The drones that did get through killed 6 people in one of Kyiv's largest aerial attacks of the war. ABC foreign correspondent Lama Hassan on why this may intensify.
14: The Ukrainian defense minister believes their ballistic missiles will be able to reach Russian territory in 3 to 6 months. So there seems to be no end in sight to the fighting. What is clear is that these latest strikes are a dramatic escalation in this war.
9: Ukraine also coming under attack. Russian drones destroying homes and torching Kyiv's landmark book market. The BBC wants to compel testimony by Donald Trump Jr., Ivanka Trump, and her husband Jared Kushner in connection with his $10 billion lawsuit, claiming the BBC defamed him and its reporting about January 6th. The BBC argues the family has personal knowledge and likely records of what happened that day. It apologized for a misleading edit, but maintains Trump was not defamed. Hayden Panettiere has died. She was Claire Bennett on the NBC series Heroes, was in the slasher franchise Scream, was in the series Nashville, a child star on the Disney Channel, her father telling ABC News she was an incredible light. She would have been 37 Friday. Wayne Cabot, ABC News.
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17: 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One thing a lot of people overlook, though, everyday cleaning products. 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The biggest culprits, bleach, along with laundry and dish detergents, especially those little detergent packets, which to a toddler can look an awful lot like candy. 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
3: Look for delays on 91 northbound in Wallingford between exits 15 and 16. Two lanes are closed there as they continue that road widening project. Also northbound on the Parkway, Wallingford between 61 and 64. Delays there as well. The right lane is closed due to a construction project. Smooth sailing on the rest of the Parkway as well as 95 and Route 8 north and south. Fairfield County traffic every 10 minutes on WICC.
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4: Back the umbrella this morning, showers through midday. Partly sunny by this afternoon. There will be a shower or thunderstorm by late in the day or evening with a high near 80. An early shower or thunderstorm this evening, otherwise clearing after midnight in the mid-60s. Sunny and warm tomorrow in the mid-80s. I'm meteorologist Paul Piorek on WICC.
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20: From ABC News, Wall Street Now. Despite a slight loss Friday, the Standard & Poor's 500 is coming off 3 straight weeks of gains to start this week. The S&P and Dow Jones each gave up 0.2% Friday. The NASDAQ composite about 0.3%. Fading hopes for a promised deal to reopen the Strait of Hormuz have Brent crude futures rising to around $89 a barrel overnight. Over the weekend, Iran's foreign minister said his country was not resuming talks with the U.S. A gloomy inflation outlook and the uncertain future of Social Security have about half of all American adults doubting that they'll ever be able to retire completely. An Ipsos survey finds 47% saying they expect to keep working after retirement age. And Lamborghini has taken the wraps off a limited edition hybrid version of its Revuelto. The 12-cylinder gas engine and 3 electric motors will blast the car from 0 to 60 in 2.4 seconds, all for about $750,000. Jim Ryan, ABC News.
2: WICC Smart MLS Right Now Traffic.
3: Look for delays on 91 northbound in Wallingford between exits 15 and 16. Two lanes are closed there as they continue that road widening project. Also northbound on the Parkway, Wallingford between 61 and 64. Delays there as well. The right lane is closed due to a construction project. Smooth sailing on the rest of the Parkway as well as 95 and Route 8 north and south. Fairfield County traffic every 10 minutes on WICC.
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4: Showers through midday, partly sunny this afternoon with a shower or thunderstorm late near 80, an early shower or thunderstorm this evening, clearing after midnight in the mid-60s, sunny and warm tomorrow in the mid-80s. I'm meteorologist Paul Piorek on WICC.
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15: Reports show record levels of metamidine found in fentanyl. You may recognize metamidine from your vet bill, as it is commonly used to sedate large animals. You might assume this drug is being diverted from the office where pet lovers gather, but research shows most of the drug is mass-produced in illegal laboratories. Metamidine can slow the heart rate, drop blood pressure, and suppress breathing, increasing the risk of lethal overdose. Withdrawal is just as dangerous. It causes vomiting, rapid heart rate, and anxiety, all of which may warrant intensive care. Even more concerning, the drug cannot be reversed with the fentanyl overdose antidote Narcan, which means a higher chance of death. The CDC says to seek immediate medical attention if you see or witness suspected exposure to the drug. With this Med Minute, I'm Melissa Adon.
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1: Raoul Valley is appealing a judge's decision allowing prosecutors to retry him in the death of Fairfield Prep student Jimmy McGrath. Valley was acquitted of murder and intentional assault last summer, but jurors deadlocked on four lesser charges. Now a judge ruled those charges can move forward. Valley's attorney, Darnell Crossland, says the retrial would violate Valley's constitutional rights. Now, I have to confess to you, as you know, I was away the last couple of days last week. And as I was flying home yesterday from California, I was kind of inundated with some text messages from attorney Darnell Crossland, who's been keeping me in the loop from the Valley side of things on this case. And just for you at home, if you're new to the show, I also am very heavily in touch with the McGrath family as well. And I was honestly confused, and I did text Darnell when I landed in New York yesterday to say, I'm kind of confused. What's the update here? Because my understanding was we knew they were going to appeal the judge's decision earlier this summer to have a second trial in this case. So again, I'm not entirely sure why this is brand new news for a Monday morning, since it seemed like we already knew this information, but I thought it served as a good time. If you missed it over the summertime, or if maybe you missed the show where I did this recap, just where attorney Darnell Crossland is coming from. We spoke to him not too long ago about why he felt the second trial was completely unconstitutional for his client.
23: Well, he was acquitted of murder, and now the state has filed what they call an amended complaint. And so they're trying to move forward on lesser included charges. And where our position is that they can't move forward on lesser charges if those charges concern the same facts, the same issues, because that would be a violation of the double jeopardy clause. That's not permissible. And it's unconstitutional.
1: Remind folks again what double jeopardy means.
23: All right. So double jeopardy basically stands for the idea that if you were brought before the court on a particular matter and you were exonerated on that matter, you cannot be put back in jeopardy, to use the same word, again. You cannot be retried again on those same charges. And the reason why this is a little bit different is because although he's not being tried again on murder, he's being tried on lesser included. So there's charges that such as manslaughter, which is an unintentional killing. But if it's related to the same facts, then you're being put in jeopardy. You're being put in risk of jail time on the same, essentially the same charges.
1: Okay, so because a jury found him not guilty of murder and intentional manslaughter, but they were deadlocked on lesser charges last summer, they want to look at the lesser charges, but would they again look at murder and intentional manslaughter?
23: They won't look at, they wouldn't look at murder because they would not be permitted to look at murder. So what they would be doing is looking at lesser charges, but with the same facts. So what the case law is basically saying is that you can't repackage something, rename it, and then have another chance to put somebody in jeopardy on basically what a jury found them not guilty of. And so I'll get a little bit deeper on that. So when the trial happened last year, the defense was self-defense. And so what happens when you raise a self-defense issue is that the burden shifts from the defendant to the government, or to the state in this case, to prove that he was not defending himself. And in this case, they failed to do so. So the jury did find that he was defending himself and they acquitted him of the murder. So what the state's arguing now is that the jury instruction said that you don't get to self-defense unless they find him guilty of the murder. But it doesn't work that way practically. When the jury went back to deliberate, they had to find that he was justified in using the force to find him not guilty of murder. And what I mean by that is that he stated on the record that he intentionally stabbed and many people because he was defending himself. So they had to find that that what he did was intentional. And if they found that what he did was intentional, then they had to find that there was a justification for it. And the justification for it was self-defense. And so if you are justified in using that force, intentional force, you have to be justified in using what they will call reckless force. So they can't move forward on a reckless saying that they're permitted to do so simply because the jury never had to consider self-defense. They absolutely did consider self-defense. And so the idea is just preposterous.
1: Again, this was a previous conversation we had with attorney Darnell Crossland, who is representing Raul Valley in this case. But on the other end of it, we also heard from Kevin McGrath, Jimmy's father, who says justice needs to be served and a second trial is necessary in order to do that.
0: I would have thought by now it would have been, you know, closed out. It really, you know, they did throw us a curveball last summer. I accept, you know, maybe murder wasn't the right charge, but, you know, I was very shocked on the intentional manslaughter and then that we went into hung jury. But as I always said, I have faith in the justice system. It moves slow, but in the end, I believe we'll find justice. And, you know, with that, it's closure, right? Because one of these things is, as you asked about how our family is after 4 years, you know, we're kind of doing the right things. And when we kind of get on track and on stride, it's okay, we're back in court. And, you know, it hits us hard and it takes a couple days to recover from that.
1: Has Raul Valley ever spoken to you guys? As I mentioned, he did admit last summer that he did do those actions. He says it was out of self-defense, but has he ever approached you or your family?
0: Never.
1: He's never made eye contact, never apologized in any way, even though he did the action.
0: No, but we don't expect that. You know, it's one of those, I think you're seeing with his new counsel, the tone is softer, but in, you know, going into this, you know, it was, you know, just, you know, their goal was to stay out of court as long as possible and stay out of jail as long as possible. It wasn't that there was remorse or anything like that. We haven't felt that at all.
1: Last summer, and I covered the trial, as you can imagine, very closely, giving people daily updates, who took the stand, what came out of court, so on and so forth. And in my professional opinion, I do in some regard feel like the ball was dropped a little bit, in the sense that I am shocked that immunity deals were offered. I honestly, to this day, and I've had legal experts on this show, I don't know why there needed to be immunity deals offered in this, but I think it played a huge role in why the result was what it was last summer. And I'm curious what your thoughts are on that.
0: I agree 100%. And when I was told about the immunity deals, I was not pleased. But yeah, kind of understanding the rationale in Connecticut law, yeah, they thought they would get more information. In hindsight, you know, I don't think the testimony of the two individuals that received immunity kind of swayed anyone in either direction from their testimony. But I do believe, you know, a lot of people, you know, the sympathy for Raul Valley is he's standing there alone, and he should be standing there with the other two people. I think we're all 100% in agreement with that.
1: At least the driver, Kevin. I mean, I will say, I think when you heard the drivers, first of all, the way he spoke about the case and the way it was very, it almost felt like, well, I have a shield. I'm good. Nothing can really happen to me. And it, to me, that was a real turning point in the case, I think. And that's where I did feel the ball was really dropped. And I'm wondering if you feel like even going into a second trial, if you feel like justice will be served properly.
0: I believe it will. I believe, you know, giving the immunity, no one was in agreement to that. But in the very, very end, is although the other two individuals I hold just as responsible as I do Raul Valley, but Raul is the one that put the knife in my son's chest. And I think that's what everybody has to agree, has to understand. That's our thinking, you know. You know, we wanted justice because, you know, how it was explained to me in the very beginning is, you know, if they're robbing a bank and somebody shot somebody in the bank, you know, the driver of the getaway car is just as responsible as the person that, you know, pulled the trigger. So, yeah, we're very disappointed. A lot of it had to do with the rages. So, yeah, it's one of those things, you know, they respectfully told me how they were going to approach it. They asked my opinion, but yeah, it wasn't. Yeah, I'm not in charge of the state versus Raul Valley.
1: And again, this is just a snippet from a previous conversation we had over the summer with Kevin McGrath, Jimmy's father. We'll continue to follow this case very closely. As mentioned, Valley's attorney Darnell Crossland filed an appeal of the ruling on August 13th with the state's court. In the document, Crossland indicating that Valley is appealing the judge's decision to deny his motion to dismiss having a second trial. We'll be right back. 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
3: Not a whole lot has changed. Road construction remains. Wallingford Parkway northbound between 61 and 64. The right lane is closed. That's it. Rest of the parkway, 95 Route 8, looking good all the way through. Fairfield County traffic every 10 minutes on WICC.
2: 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Miller Nissan of Fairfield, weather update.
4: Back the umbrella this morning, showers through midday. Partly sunny by this afternoon. There will be a shower or thunderstorm by late in the day or evening with a high near 80. An early shower or thunderstorm this evening, otherwise clearing after midnight in the mid-60s. Sunny and warm tomorrow in the mid-80s. I'm meteorologist Paul Piorek on WICC.
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5: These are your political insights from ABC News. The 60-day memorandum of understanding between the U.S. and Iran expires today with no sign that an end to the war is near. Over the weekend, Democratic Senator Ruben Gallego of Arizona said concerns about conditions aboard the USS Lincoln aircraft carrier highlight a lack of planning and foresight.
10: They were basically trying and hoping that this war would end up just like the war in Venezuela, and our men and women are now suffering the consequences.
6: North Korea has been supplying Iran with missile technology, but President Trump says his very good relationship with Kim Jong-un led him to scale back joint military exercises between the U.S. and South Korea. 1 week on the job as Attorney General, and Todd Blanch is refusing to pledge to always act independently of the White House. But President Trump's former lawyer did tell NBC's Meet the Press,
7: "I will act with integrity. Our prosecutors will act with integrity. We will prosecute without fear or any sort of favor."
6: Brian Clark, ABC News.
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3: 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It's preposterous.
1: Focus, Raul. 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
1: Not back to the stress ball thingy. 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
5: From ABC News, I'm Brian Clark. The 60-day window the U.S. and Iran agreed to in their memorandum of understanding expires today with no sign of a deal to end the war. Additionally, Iran's foreign ministry says that time frame's irrelevant because the nuclear talks never began. President Trump said Sunday that South Korea declined to join the U.S. war against Iran in his post that announced the U.S. is scaling down its participation in joint military exercises in South Korea. His main reason cited his very good relationship, as he put it, with North Korea's Kim Jong-un.
4: The two leaders held three summits in Trump's first term, but they produced no nuclear deal, and the North has only expanded its arsenal since. But today's North Korea is far more entangled abroad. It has long supplied missile technology to Iran and has sent troops to fight for Russia in Ukraine.
5: To ABC's Karen Hwan, Washington, Hollywood's mourning the death of actress Hayden Panettiere. The former child star died in South Carolina Sunday, 5 days before her 37th birthday.
9: Beginning as a child star with a long career in both TV on shows like Heroes in Nashville and in movies like Remember the Titans, Hayden Panettiere had long struggled with addiction. She said she was first introduced to drugs at 16, and in a recent memoir, she talked candidly about her struggles with postpartum depression, telling the women of The View,
12: I could not get myself out of the mud. I was just so stuck.
9: Hayden Panettiere leaves behind a daughter born in 2014 with her ex-fiance, Ukrainian boxer Vladimir Klitschko. She would have been 37 on Friday. Sherry Preston, ABC News.
5: Record flooding in Indiana's blamed for 7 deaths since Tuesday. The rains were easing, but there's still extensive damage, including at Frank Gounder's furniture workshop.
13: The worst part is everything that I have finished ready is ruined, you know, so all that stuff's going to be trash, and it was a waste of my time and supplies and...
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6: Next month marks 30 years since the murder of Tupac Shakur. Today, the trial begins with the man charged with his death. Prosecutors allege that Dwayne Keith Davis, a.k.a. Keefy D., planned the drive-by shooting and provided the gun, as he stated in a tell-all book. Davis, though, has pleaded not guilty, saying that he lied to sell books. ABC legal contributor Bernarda Villalona says the book will be key prosecution evidence.
7: Once he gets arrested is now when he's like, I have nothing to do with this book. So laying that out for the jury, I think, is going to make the huge difference for this prosecution.
6: Madison Square Garden is defending its facial recognition scans that track people inside the arena and at the MSG-owned Radio City Music Hall.
8: In a statement, MSG says people have been recognizing each other's faces since the beginning of time. We just do it electronically. It was turned off for Taylor Swift's wedding, notes Michelle Dahl with the Surveillance Technology Oversight Project.
10: Clearly, this technology is not actually that necessary for security.
8: New York City Council member Shahana Hanif says MSG tracked a trans woman minute by minute around the arena because they didn't want her on the Jumbotron. Wayne Cabot, ABC News.
6: Police have a 19-year-old in custody after the weekend shooting at Virginia State University that left five people hurt, but they now say they're looking for more people who fired guns as they try to determine if those people fired in self-defense. I'm Brian Clark. ABC News.
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11: The annual tax-free week in Connecticut runs through August 22nd. It began yesterday, giving shoppers a chance to buy clothing and back-to-school supplies without paying the state tax. It goes into effect for items priced at $300 or less. That's an increase of the previous limit of $100 per item. Milford's putting the brakes on plans to expand its network of Flock license plate cameras. The city's enacted a moratorium while officials take a closer look at privacy concerns, data collection, and how the technology is being used. Bridgeport has put a 1-year pause on new smoke shops as the city considers tougher regulations. Officials say there's at least 50 shops in the city, with police making dozens of arrests and seizing more than 500 pounds of cannabis and THC products. Staying in the Park City, 9 fishermen are safe after being rescued from a breakwater Sunday at Seaside Park. The incident happened as the tide came in and choppy conditions made it unsafe for the fishermen to return to shore. For the Voice of Connecticut, WICC, I'm John Kamal.
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16: Not a whole lot has changed. Road construction remains. Wallingford, the Parkway northbound between 61 and 64. The right lane is closed. That's it. Rest of the Parkway, 95 Route 8, looking good all the way through. Fairfield County traffic every 10 minutes on WICC.
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17: Showers through midday. Partly sunny this afternoon with a shower or thunderstorm late near 80. An early shower or thunderstorm this evening. Clearing after midnight in the mid-60s. Sunny and warm tomorrow in the mid-80s. I'm meteorologist Paul Piorek on WICC.
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15: Caregivers are being warned about the dangers of hot cars after a

0: really don't have the details yet, right? I don't know if you've heard anything other than a child was left, you know, in the car. But we don't know really too much more than that, correct? Like, I don't know if this was a negligence thing, if this was a I forgot thing, out of routine thing. And I have a reason for asking that. But do we have more details as to what happened over the weekend?
1: No, we don't. So to your point, we don't know the specifics, and we don't even yet have an autopsy results to determine what the child's cause of death was. So we're just going based upon the circumstances and what we know now. It appears that it had something to do with the heat, but we don't have all those details.
0: Okay. And so when I look back at the 2014 case, I believe that father, I mean, I know that went through a whole legal process. That family, I know, left the state of Connecticut because it was so, I would imagine, emotionally hard to be, obviously, you know, still living in the town where you are known as the family who left the kid in the car. But also just the idea of how do you still live a normal life in that home and knowing your child's not there. Again, unimaginable. Can't even wrap my mind around that. But I do think it leads to a conversation that doesn't often happen, which is how, even though this is kind of uncommon, how easy it is to be out of routine and for mistakes to happen. And I felt like you were the right person to have that conversation with listeners today on that. Because in the Ridgefield case, I mean, recap for people, I'm sure you remember the case much better than I do, but I believe he was going to work. And he didn't typically bring the child to work. That was something his wife always did, but they were out of routine. And he went through his daily, you know, what he usually does, and totally forgot the kid was sitting in a rear facing car seat. And I'll just never forget this case. And he went to work and then came out at the end of the day and realized that the child was still there.
1: Yeah, there's a couple things with that. Number one, when we talk about kids in cars or even pets in cars, we you know, you always say, like, well, rolling down the window won't matter, you know, and there's circumstances that if you intentionally leave a kid in the car, like, I'm just running into the store, it'll be a second, so it won't really matter. That's one case. In this Ridgefield case, that, to your point, totally different. He was supposed to drop Benjamin off at that daycare and instead drove right to work. And that kind of gives you that mindset of that's your routine. So to your point, when you're out of routine and you do something that's not normal, once you get in the car and you start driving, you kind of just lose sight of where it is you're going. And we've all done that at times. You're going, maybe it's a Saturday and you're going the same way where you're going partly to work, and you end up getting on the highway thinking you're going to work because it becomes so automatic for you. And I think in the Ridgefield case, that's really one of the things that occurred.
0: But then we also have to talk about the other side of it, Gary, because I can already feel people being like, you're kidding, right? A one-year-old died this weekend. And again, we don't know the details on it. So first and foremost, as I always learn from Gary and other cops, you know, you have to wait for the investigation to wrap up before we start making assumptions on things. But on the other side of this, besides being out of routine, we got to talk about negligence. You touched on something very important, which is, when people run into a store, for example, or they run to go do something, it never is just a minute or two. I mean, first of all, let's talk about the laws on the books. How old does a child have to be left in a car alone?
1: You know what? I think over 12.
0: I was going to say, they have to be, I think, in middle school.
1: Yeah, at least 12. Yeah. Yeah. At least 12 years old.
0: So even leaving a kid in the car just alone is against the law. But we do see very often, and I think it's kind of the, I don't know, like, I don't know, I think it's a show of the times, maybe, I don't know. But I do feel like, you know, when we were kids, we were, again, I had a brother who was of age to stay in the car. But leaving kids in the car, you know, I do think was something that maybe 30 years ago was not so, I think, highlighted as much as it is today. But do you think we have become a society where we often kind of think like, this is going to be really quick, baby sleeping in the back seat, or child is occupied in the back seat, this is only going to take a minute, you know, no worries, and then tragedy happens?
1: Yeah, I mean, if you have a young child and they're asleep in the car, or you just want to run in, it becomes, you know, and there are times when parenting is tough.
0: Yeah,
1: Most times parenting's tough. So it's like an adventure. Like, you got to get them out of the car seat. You got to bring them in. And I get it. You can understand why people would think that way, but these situations highlight the reason why you can't and shouldn't do it. Now, this case is different because we don't yet know whether It doesn't appear, based upon what I know so far, that the father intentionally left

0: child in the car. I think it will probably find out based upon, again, this is just my own assumption and some of the information that I have. He forgot the kid was in the car.
1: Mm-hmm.
0: And that's different than intentionally leaving them in the car for a moment.
1: Right. Well, and I think if I've had, because if I can remember conversations about this with, you know, people as high up as Senator Blumenthal as well, who's talked about, you know, are there ways that there could, we could put new technology in cars? That's like a reminder of to check your back seat. But in the meantime, there are these kind of signs. And I know they sound silly, right? I mean, I think, you know, logically we all are like, how could you forget the most important person in the back seat of your car? But again, I do think we have to stress the importance of, you know, just kind of the mindset of people today, which is that when you are in routine, and a lot of times people will zone out even when they're driving. It's a huge reason why our driver behavior is so bad. You know, you talk about slow down, move over, for example. One of the biggest reasons people don't slow down and move over is not always so much that they're distracted, but that they're just zoned out. They literally get to the point where they just kind of go through the motions, and that's alarming. You know, that is alarming. I think it leads to so many other, I think, cases as soon as you get into the car, dangers that could happen. But, you know, that idea of just kind of in, what is it? Auto, when you're just kind of like, you know, autopilot.
0: Yeah. Autopilot. That's right. And, you know, like in my car, when I shut the car off, there's a little thing that comes on the screen that says, you know, check the back seat.
1: Wait, does it really?
0: It does, yeah, it does.
1: Wait, I'll have to look at that the next time. I didn't know that. I never noticed that before.
0: Yes.
1: Huh.
0: Yes. Well, and I'm surprised you didn't notice it, because I'm surprised you didn't say, just, you know, why do you keep that on? Because you don't have little kids in the car. I don't know.
1: Well, that's like not true. Gary has once or twice had Chase in the back seat. So thanks for not acknowledging my 8-year-old, Gary.
0: Yes.
1: Appreciate that.
0: But I think that, yeah, technology matters a little bit, but that becomes just another beep in the series of beeps and horns and different things that happen in the cars. So technology, yes, is important, and you'll see it next time, but it's not going to, I don't know. I just think that there's something that happens to all of us when we get into that routine. That routine
1: mm-hmm.
0: can certainly lead to tragedy, and we have to do something to disrupt that routine. And I don't know whether it's like if you are a couple and your husband takes the kid to daycare and they're not used to doing that, that you call them or you leave an alarm on your phone to call them to remind you to call them, you know, 15 minutes after they're supposed to drop them off, or something to disrupt that routine, because technology can help, but I think that, you know, changing human behavior is more important. People will never forget. People will run back to get their phone from their car because it's so important and it's so
1: right.
0: top of mind. You know, they throw your car, throw your phone in the back seat or something to kind of disrupt that.
1: Because yeah.
0: These tragedies happen because they forget. And that's the thing. Like this is now, again, we don't know all the facts in this case, but this poor young child, or who we've seen it in other cases, let's say that way, they're in the car and the parents, the people that love them and care for them, don't even realize
1: yeah.
0: what's happening.
1: Yeah.
0: And
1: no,
0: that's
1: and, and I do think, Gary, and we can kind of discuss this more on the other side of the break, but I do think, you know, as much as it's so easy to criticize. It's very easy to criticize, you know, how, but I do think if we're all being, you know, real with ourselves, I think a lot of us know that we kind of go into routine a lot. It's interesting. So a couple of things to kind of unpack with what you just said. So I don't know if you've ever noticed in my car, as we talk about noticing each other's cars, but do you notice I have a little baby Lorax at the front of my car?
0: Like
1: I have a little Lorax stuffed animal on the front of my dashboard. And the reason it sits there is because I remember before having Chase, I remember, being a news reporter and being told, you know, there was an effort. This is why I was shocked about your car. There was an effort to try and change the technology in vehicles to remind people. And after what happened in 2014, one of the things that I remember very distinctly Senator Blumenthal talking about was put a teddy bear in the front seat of your car. And people were like, that's dumb. You're not going to buckle a teddy bear in the front seat. And I thought, well, I'm going to put a stuffy on the front dashboard of my car to always check the back seat. And I've always had a stuffed animal on the, and what's so funny is there's sometimes nobody in my car, but I just check the back seat anyways. Like I just check, you know, for whatever. And that has become routine. So that's one thing. The other thing is I think we have to get real with ourselves and really recognize that routine is something that we have to kind of break a little bit. And maybe that is kind of changing your direction when you're going somewhere or maybe doing different routes to work or whatever. So I kind of want to talk about that when we come back after traffic and weather. Don't go anywhere. 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
3: 95 southbound in Bridgeport. You're slow between exits 25 and 19. About 5 minutes there. Usual Monday morning volume. And over on the Parkway, Trumbull, you're slow. Exit 30 through 27. 2 minutes there. Northbound looking good. And no problems on Route 8. Fairfield County traffic every 10 minutes on WICC.
2: 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Weather update.
4: Back the umbrella this morning. Showers through midday. Partly sunny by this afternoon. There will be a shower and thunderstorm by late in the day or evening with a high near 80. An early shower or thunderstorm this evening. Otherwise clearing after midnight in the mid-60s. Sunny and warm tomorrow in the mid-80s. I'm meteorologist Paul Piorek on WICC.
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1: We are chatting with our law enforcement expert on the show, Gary McNamara, also former chief of police in Fairfield. And he was chief when Connecticut had probably most notably one of the, I would think, Gary, one of the saddest situations we've had in the last couple of decades, which was that a child was left in a vehicle. Totally a mistake. The father had gone to work that day for, you know, and again, was out of routine and left little Benjamin in the car. I think he was 15 months old and went to work, just went about his day. And then at the end of the work day, realized that the child never went to daycare and was still in the backseat of the car. Well, now we are looking at a case of a one-year-old. And again, we don't have all the details yet, in East Windsor, being left in the car, found Saturday unresponsive, later dying at Connecticut Children's. You know, when we talk about being out of routine, I feel like that's something we should certainly do more conversations about, Gary, because I think it happens whether you're on vacation or just in our daily lives. I was thinking about, you know, when we had Chase. I will never forget, he used to have a routine where he'd be at Claude's house, my mother. He'd be at my mother's house, you know, twice a week so that I could, you know, whatever, I could have days after the radio and get stuff done. And if there were days that Derek had to go pick up Chase, because I was out of work, so I could go get him. But sometimes I'd say, hey, I have an event. Can you go get Chase after work? What, Gary, I swear to you, and I love Derek to death, but there were days where he would come home and I'd be like, where's Chase? And he's like, oh no, I was supposed to go pick him up at your mom's house, because it just wasn't part of his routine. Right, and of course, you know, like, and I just think if we could be real about that, and I don't know from your point of view, if there are things that we could be doing on a daily or weekly basis to try and always kind of shake things up, because I do think the average person kind of stays in routine all the time. And then, you know, like I said, whether it's slow down, move over, or that it's leaving somebody in the car, I do think that tragedy happens.
0: Yeah, well, yeah. And that, and routine and autopilot actually is really a good thing, because it does, because we wouldn't, you know, you don't have to continuously make decisions on a second by second basis. So we know how to go to work. We know where to park to get our coffee to go to work. So these routines are really powerful. The thing that is dangerous about it is when there are serious consequences if you're still on autopilot. So, you know, like you've talked about it already. You've talked about putting something in the front seat that reminds you of something in the back seat. That's all designed to break the routine. You know, maybe if you know that your spouse is supposed to drop the kid off at daycare, you leave a sticky note on the steering wheel or something. Or like I said before, you call them, you proactively, because it's so hard to say it, because you don't know. Tragedy, this kind of tragedy is not supposed to happen. So it just kind of flows, so you don't really think about it. But this is the reminder that if you are responsible for doing something that you're not necessarily doing on a daily basis, and it's not it's not autopilot and shouldn't be autopilot. You have to change it up a little bit to make sure that you break that routine, because otherwise you're going to go right into that autopilot mode and you're just going to do what you do every day.
1: What is the law on the books, Gary? If you pass a car, especially with I like dogs, I think you'll see dogs left in the car on purpose. Like, hey, I'm running in really quickly. It's going to be fine. The dog could stay in the car 5 minutes. What are the laws on the books to break the window? If you are a, like, if you're passing by, are you allowed to, if you see somebody left in the car, like, not that I'm asking people to be vigilantes, but I'm curious, like, what are the laws on the books if you do see an animal or even a child left in a car?
0: Yeah, so this is really important, Melissa. And first of all, back after the Richfield thing, Representative Brenda Kupchak and I put up these "if you love them, don't leave them" signs in Fairfield, and I think they're in Trumbull and some other places. And it's all designed to cue other people or yourself to kind of break that routine. But there is a law that specifically addresses people and allows them to enter the passenger of a motor vehicle to remove a child or an animal. There's four things that they want to consider, though, because people debate. You know, they see somebody in the car left alone and they're concerned about them. They don't know what to do. First of all, obviously, you call 911 right away. If it's a hot day, even if it's not, if it concerns you, call the police. But you can enter a car, including the use of force, if you reasonably believe that a child or a pet is in imminent danger of serious bodily injury. And you can enter that vehicle to rescue them.
1: Okay, so that's okay to do. But again, obviously you're saying to like go to the 911 obviously first, which makes sense. I just think that is an interesting part. And obviously, as mentioned with this East Windsor investigation, as soon as we learn more, we'll share it with you. But I do think the natural reaction to these types of stories is immediately to feel like it is easy to just point fingers and to not say, okay, but what can we learn from this? What can we do? And obviously, you know, not leaving a kid in the car, not leaving a pet in the car knowingly. That's obviously the first thing that we can do. But I think also understanding the importance of breaking routine, because if you look at national data, about 37 children die each year in the U.S. on average from heat stroke after being left or gaining access to a hot vehicle. And that even leads to a conversation we've had on our podcast before, Gary, which is, if kids are playing hide and seek, making sure that when your car is in the garage, locking the car. The amount of times that we've heard of kids, you know, hiding in the vehicle, for example, but it was a hot day or it's hot inside the garage, and then they can't get out. They don't know how to get out and you don't know they're in there. That has happened as well. So, you know, just some things to obviously think about. And of course, when we get more information on the East Windsor case, we will bring it to you here on WICC. Gary, as always, thank you so much for having these conversations. I know they're not fun, not always as fun, I should say, but I do appreciate it because I think it's important to talk about. We're going to be right back. 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
3: 95 southbound in Bridgeport, you're slow between exits 25 and 19, about 5 minutes there. Usual Monday morning volume. And over on the Parkway, Trumbull, you're slow, exit 30 through 27, 2 minutes there. Northbound looking good, and no problems on Route 8. Fairfield County traffic every 10 minutes on WICC.
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4: Showers through midday, partly sunny this afternoon with a shower or thunderstorm late near 80, an early shower or thunderstorm this evening, clearing after midnight in the mid-60s, sunny and warm tomorrow in the mid-80s. I'm meteorologist Paul Piorek on WICC.
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11: The annual tax-free week in Connecticut runs through August 22nd. It began yesterday, giving shoppers a chance to buy clothing and back-to-school supplies without paying the state tax. It goes into effect for items priced at $300 or less. That's an increase of the previous limit of $100 per item. College and high school students say the tax helps most with purchasing new backpacks, shoes, and clothing. Some items are not eligible for the tax exemptions. The list can be found on the state's website. Milford is putting the brakes on plans to expand its network of Flock license plate cameras. The city has enacted a moratorium while officials take a closer look at privacy concerns, data collection, and how the technology is being used.
12: We've been told that Flock focuses on stolen vehicles, violent criminals, and missing people, but Milford's portal has shown searches labeled failed to yield, suspicious activity, anonymous tip, suspicious mail. That is broader than the narrow description residents were given.
13: The real issue is that these cameras are most likely in violation of the Fourth Amendment. Okay?
11: The pause gives the city time to consider what rules should govern the cameras moving forward. Meanwhile, Milford's Mayor Smith plans to host a public town meeting this week on the cameras.
14: The chief of police will host that and will take your questions and provide answers to any concerns or questions you may have. I will then ask the chairman of the Board of Aldermen to schedule a special meeting of the Board of Aldermen the following Thursday, the 27th.
11: Chief Keith Mello wants to connect with residents about their concerns surrounding both license plate readers and speed and red light cameras. He also wants to identify the differences between the two. It's happening at Parsons Auditorium this Wednesday from 6 to 9 p.m. Connecticut's rolling out its first state-funded mobile methadone treatment vans designed to bring care directly to people in communities where getting to a traditional clinic can be difficult. The state's invested more than $4 million in the mobile units using opium settlement funds, with two vans already serving the greater New Haven and southeastern shoreline areas, while a community health resource van begins serving northeastern Connecticut Tuesday. The region has some of the state's highest overdose rates, but limited public transportation and only a handful of methadone clinics can make treatment difficult to access, with some residents facing trips of 45 minutes or more, and public transit users potentially spending hours traveling each way. The CHR van will operate weekdays from 7 to 11 a.m., providing methadone along with counseling, case management, and other support. Bridgeport's putting a one-year pause on new smoke shops as the city considers tougher regulations. Officials say there are at least 50 shops in the city, with police making dozens of arrests and seizing more than 500 pounds of cannabis and THC products. The city's also considering increasing the required distance between shops. Staying in the Park City, 9 fishermen are safe after being rescued from a breakwater Sunday at Seaside Park. The incident happened as the tide came in and choppy conditions made it unsafe for fishermen to return to shore. Bridgeport Fire Department crews assisted with the rescue. The fishermen were rescued 3 at a time as crews removed them from the breakwater using one large boat that was already on the water and 2 other small boats. Fire Chief Andrew Ellis says the fishermen were lucky a large boat was already on the scene and warns fishers heading to the breakwater to be aware of the tide charts and conditions before heading out to fish. And country fair season is underway in Connecticut, with more than a dozen fairs set to begin soon. All the fairs provide activities, entertainment, and food. Fairs in Bridgewater, Brooklyn, Chester, Terryville, Woodstock, Hebron, North Haven, and multiple other communities are all set to take place between this weekend and early October. More information on the individual fairs can be found on the state website. For the Voice of Connecticut, WICC, I'm John Kamal.
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3: Heavy delays on 95 southbound Bridgeport, 26 to 19, almost 50 minutes. On the parkway, it's Trumbull stop and go from 30 to 27 southbound. Northbound looking okay. Remember, today, buses replace the trains between Waterbury and Bridgeport on the Metro North line. This is through May of 2027. Fairfield County traffic every 10 minutes on WICC.
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4: Back the umbrella this morning, showers through midday. Partly sunny by this afternoon. There will be a shower or thunderstorm by late in the day or evening with a high near 80. An early shower or thunderstorm this evening, otherwise clearing after midnight in the mid-60s. Sunny and warm tomorrow in the mid-80s. I'm meteorologist Paul Piorek on WICC.
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1: Oh, that was a heavy first half hour. So let's go to something a little bit lighter, shall we? This week is back to school shopping week. And I mean, granted, you could be back to school shopping anytime. In fact, I will say we already got Chase's school backpack about a month ago, and he has just been itching to use it, quite frankly. He thinks it is pretty cool, I will say. He got himself a pretty neat backpack this year. But the reason we say this is back to school shopping week is because it is Connecticut tax-free week. It started yesterday. It continues on until the 22nd. So this week, you've got some great opportunities to save money if you are doing some back to school shopping. Most clothing and footwear priced under $300 exempt from the state sales tax. This year, they did add some new items, including backpacks and even cleated shoes to qualify. And you can do the back to school shopping either online or in person and see the sales tax go away. And so as Connecticut sales tax free week is here and parents and students are gearing up for the annual back to school shopping spree that is inevitably happening, the Better Business Bureau is getting ahead of this to stay informed and prepared so that it's a little bit more manageable and cost effective. And I just thought these tips were stellar, quite frankly, because first and foremost, I don't know about you. And certainly if you want to call in, chime in on the conversation, 203-333-9422, whether you liked school or you didn't, did you get excited to do back to school shopping? I know I did. I am that girl. I will admit it forever and ever. But I think if you know me pretty well from this show, you can also see where I am that person. As soon as I can get a new planner, in fact, I have my little updated notebook and planner right here. The composition books, the pens, the pencils, all everything, anything and everything that would be back to school. I was that girl. I could not wait to just go and get it all. Just couldn't wait. And so as you're doing that, though, I have to be honest, my mother, who would mostly do the back to school shopping with us because dad was working, certainly stuck to lists because you've got five kids going to school and that gets pretty expensive pretty quickly. Again, we're talking about the 90s here. But today it is interesting, you know, raising a kid, how little, at least the some of the schools, and again, I know every district is different, but how little the schools ask you to have for your kid. So for example, my son goes to school here in Milford and they provide pretty much everything. Like it's pretty incredible. Now, of course, it's completely different if you go to a Norwalk, for example, or a Bridgeport, where sometimes they need you to provide more for the student because the school districts don't have the money for it, which, by the way, on a totally separate note, that has to continue to be a conversation that's had. It is wild to me that if you look at Fairfield County alone, there are like most of our cities don't have the money to be able to have basic needs in the classrooms for their kids. Like that's never going to make sense to me in 2026. It's never going to logically make sense. And I know this because I have friends who are educators. My cousin has worked in the Bridgeport Public Schools for more than 10 years. My sister-in-law up in Worcester, Massachusetts, she works in one of the public school districts there, and it's a city, and so they don't have an awful lot of money. So they do, and I have a friend who works in the Norwalk system, the Stanford system. They will do these like teacher wish lists online where you are helping them to pay for the supplies that students can have in their classrooms. And that just blows my mind. It really does. It absolutely blows my mind every single year. And of course, I go and I give to all of these teachers who I love and are family or friends of mine. But it just blows my mind that that's even a reality. But then you go to other districts like a Milford or a Fairfield or a Westport, and they don't need teacher wish lists. Like, that's just insane to me. Anyways, I digress. Although, while we're on that note, if you do have room in your budget, which is why I would say stick to the list, if you do have room and you have the means to give to a teacher's wish list, please do so. It's just a little plug for my teachers out there. Anyways, before determining what students may need for the year, set a budget. This is the first thing that the Better Business Bureau will recommend to anybody is set a budget. Make sure hard and fast, you know what you are willing to spend and what you feel like might be going above and beyond what is necessary. Think about it logically. Again, depending on what age group your child or your grandchildren are in, will then determine what they actually need for school. Planning ahead as much as possible will help keep expenses to a minimum and help everyone involved stay on task. The Better Business Bureau recommending these tips, especially when you are shopping online, but also in person. If you are in person shopping, create a shopping list before you head to the store, much like a grocery store. What happens when you're hungry and you go to a grocery store? You overshop, right? Don't do that when you are going for school shopping as well. Before you head to the store, stay focused, avoid impulse purchases because that does happen. And of course, compare prices between retailers, save coupons, sign up for email alerts, and redeem any cash back or rebate offers you can. 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If you got to get the kids calculators, things like that, be sure to check those return policies. Clothing, same kind of thing. Make sure you check that because this is the time of year where you're getting clothing. And much like we see after the holidays, Christmas, Hanukkah, all of that, sometimes there will be store returns where they're non-refundable. And it's because of that time of year. So please, please, please check those receipts. to make sure it can be an even exchange or that you can get your money back if something doesn't work. 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Again, plan ahead this week. This is the week to go shopping. I know Chase is very much not looking forward to doing his back to school shopping this week, but he's doing it. Okay. So he has to do it. It's just part of the game. Okay. So, and we planned that because we knew this week was going to be it, which is why he's going to be in studio later today. Cause as soon as the show wraps up, we're going shopping. Yes, we are. Make a priority list. Decide which items are most crucial to purchasing during, again, this week while you can maximize your savings. Combine discounts. So look for opportunities to combine store sales with the manufacturing rebates or coupons. And again, because it is sales tax-free week, you can combine it with that as well. Ask for discounts. Don't ever hesitate when you go up to the register to ask. I am that person. I absolutely am that person that will say, hey, do you have an app that provides a coupon? Can I download something really quickly to get any money off? Is there anything that you have going on? Like, just ask those questions. And certainly check to see if there are loyalty programs or even if your ID will get you something. Sometimes teachers will get things off, law enforcement, healthcare workers, student ID, certainly veterans, and obviously senior citizen discounts as well. Like, check on those things. Consider buying in bulk. You could team up with other parents to buy supplies like, hand sanitizers, wipes, things like that. 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And probably the most important is to obviously avoid being scammed, right? Make sure that if you are doing online shopping, that you are on reputable websites. Ensure you're purchasing from well-known and trusted websites. Look up that HTTPS in the URL. Make sure it has the lock symbol to know that it's legitimate. When shopping online, be very cautious of ads that feature items that imply you may want or need them based on your search history, and make sure you are always using a credit card, right? So that you can fight those purchases if in fact you do get scammed. Of course, for more information, you can go to the Better Business Bureau website. In fact, they've got a BBB back to school headquarters website. So if you go to BBB.org, you could type in there the back to school HQ and find more tips and tricks to make sure that you are not only avoiding any scams, but also you could see some more resources to shop securely and feel more confident and just kind of check prices, things like that. But again, pretty great opportunity this week. Certainly anytime you could save a buck, why wouldn't you? So if you've got kiddos in the house, this is the week to certainly get in on sales tax-free week, definitely make a budget, definitely make sure that you are on secure websites, or hey, make it a field trip and go to the store in person. That's what we're going to do later today. I look forward to it. But how's the weather holding up for us to do some in-person shopping? We'll check in with our chief meteorologist, Paul Piorek, right after traffic. Don't go anywhere. 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
3: Still heavy Trumbull into Fairfield on the Parkway southbound, exit 30 through exit 27, about 10 minutes there. An extra heavy now on 95 southbound, Bridgeport 26 right through exit 19, down to a 15-minute delay there. Fairfield County traffic every 10 minutes on WICC.
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1: Kind of a gloomy start to your Monday morning. Our chief meteorologist, Paul Piorek, who is back with the very latest on our forecast details for our brand new work week. Hey, Paul, how are you?
20: Good morning. Doing very well, Melissa. What about you?
1: I'm doing fine. I can't believe we are down to, and I don't know about every school district, but I know this is Chase's final full week of summer
20: because
1: he starts.
20: Where did summer go?
1: He starts mid next week. When do you start again? I'm sorry. When do you
20: start? 2 weeks.
1: You do in 2 weeks. Yeah. Wow. Wow.
20: Yep.
1: Crazy. Yeah.
20: 2 weeks.
1: I can't believe it. Like, where in the world did summer go? It's wild.
20: It flew by. It really did.
1: It really did. It's insane. Mm. But are you going to be doing any back to school shopping this week?
20: Oh, naturally. Yes, a lot.
1: Of course.
20: Yeah,
1: were you?
20: I love all your ideas, by the way.
1: Oh, well, I can't even take credit. That's the Better Business Bureau. But
20: well,
1: I appreciate you saying
20: down.
1: It. Right? Yep. That's what I did. I said to Kristen, I was like, thank you so much. I'm going to, first of all, write these down for myself, and then I will share them with my listeners. She said, that's a great idea.
20: It was a super idea.
1: Were you that kid in school that got excited to get your back-to-school supplies?
20: Yes.
1: I knew it. We're cut from the same cloth, for sure.
20: We are.
1: Yeah. Still love to get back-to-school supplies. Like, I find I'm more excited than the kid I'm shopping for back-to-school supplies.
20: Yep.
1: And I'm so serious, Paul. I'm going to take a picture of it. I literally just 2 weeks ago, got myself back to school supplies for myself.
20: Why not?
1: Two composition books, a notepad, a new planner, new pens, and poor Chase. Chase is so cute. He's just like, Mom, why? I'm like, well, you know, if we all have to get motivated to kind of get back into the school routine, I thought we all would do it together. He's like, okay, well, that makes one of us.
20: That's great.
1: I know.
20: That's great. I love that.
1: I never outgrew that, just needing to have the school supplies. But I got to be honest with you, Paul. I was thinking about taking, because every year, same tradition every year, I take Chase up to Clinton Crossing. We like to go to some of the farms up there, have kind of a day, and I do his back to school, really clothes shopping up there. Because they have, you talk about doing your research. They do crazy back to school sales up there. We get his sneakers every year up there. My gosh. They do crazy back to school sales up there. And then on top of it, we go during sales tax free week. So we were going to go today, but I got to be honest, that weather outside is not.
20: No, I would go. Nice.
1: Yeah.
20: I would go. Yeah, by late morning, midday, clearing.
1: Okay.
20: Yeah.
1: Okay. You're okay. Okay.
20: Don't let Mother Nature ruin your day.
1: Well, I wouldn't. I wouldn't usually, but it's all outside. Like, you're going in and out of. It's not like a mall where you're covered completely.
20: Nope,
1: you're outdoors. Okay.
20: I would go.
1: All right. Well, then that's where we're going today. Claudia Sheketoff, if you're listening, you're coming with us. Well, because she always loves to do back to school shopping too. She never outgrew it either, even after five kids. She's like, I love the back to school shopping with the grandchildren. I'm like, I'm sure you do, Mom.
20: Oh, that's beautiful.
1: You know?
20: I love that.
1: Yeah, three generations.
20: We'll make a great day out of it.
1: Yeah. Oh, absolutely. Yeah. Three generations of back to school shopping. Now, with today's kind of yucky start to the work week, I guess, weather.
20: Weather 101, yucky.
1: Yeah, it is kind of yucky. But are we going to turn things around as the week progresses or not
20: yes,
1: so much?
20: Yes, we will.
1: Yay!
20: Yes, we will. Yay, yay, yay is right.
1: I love that.
20: By tomorrow, just beautiful. Wednesday, beautiful. And then a few showers by the end of the week. But nothing we can't handle.
1: Nothing we can't handle. Now, how about, I remember mid last week was
20: I've got everything written down for you. I don't know if we have time to go through everything, but I've got a ton of stuff.
1: No, I think we do. I was going to say we ended the dog days of summer, but it still was kind of warm, but then it cooled off. But holy God, what in the world happened on Thursday?
20: You know, that was incredible. Early in the morning, just after midnight. So at New Haven Airport Tweed at about 1:30 in the morning, they had a 37-mile-hour wind gust. But 1 mile south of that, just 1 mile south of that at Lighthouse Point, a 103-mile-an-hour wind gust.
1: What the actual?
20: 103.
1: Oh,
20: at Morgan Point in East Haven, 97 miles an hour. And in East Haven, Silver Sands, 86-mile-an-hour winds. They were all straight line, not tornado. Straight line winds are non-rotating. They blow outward from the thunderstorm. So it was not a tornado, but we had 100-plus-mile-an-hour winds just after midnight.
1: That's insane. So poor Paul Bjork, because I landed in California and my phone is blowing up. Now, of course, I'm 3 hours behind you guys. So it's 1 o'clock in the morning, your time when I landed.
20: Right.
1: And it said that we lost power at our house in Milford. Now, of course, Derek and Chase are already sleeping. I'm getting my phone blown up by UI and our alarm company. Cause they're like, hey, all your alarms are off. Like we can't, you lost power. And so I'm kind of freaking out. And then the next morning when I wake up again, 3 hours behind you guys, I am inundated. Our neighbors and obviously my husband, like Milford got rocked. And I'm like, what the heck happened?
20: It was an 8.5-mile-an-hour swath from Milford through Orange, West Haven, New Haven, East Haven,
1: with winds of
20: 85 to 105 miles an hour.
1: Well, and as you can imagine, I texted Paul Bjork right away, and I'm like, I was like, do we have a tornado?
20: That was up,
1: Right.
20: Yeah.
1: But I'm like, did we get a tornado? He's like, no, but something happened. At that point, it was like something happened, and then I never heard from you again, and I'm like, I'll call him when I get home. But that was insanity.
20: It was really insane, is right.
1: Holy cow.
20: And,
1: did you predict that, though, Paul?
20: Absolutely nobody. Nobody
1: I didn't think so.
20: Capital N, nobody expected that. No, not in the middle of the night.
1: That's insane.
20: No.
1: That's insane. Oh, God. Well, I'm glad that I'm hoping everybody's okay. There were no deaths or anything, right? Everybody was okay?
20: None.
1: Okay, good. I did see there was a lot of power outages. A lot of trees came down. I know my friends at K&J Tree Service, they were like, we were busy. I'm like, I'm sure you were.
20: I'm sure they were. Speaking of which, I have got to start calling them right away. I need to have them come out and look.
1: Okay. I'm going to email you while you do your forecast stuff. I will email you their number. Good. They're great. But that's kind of behind us, thank God.
20: Thank goodness. What a summer, I'll tell you.
1: It's really been, Mother Nature certainly, I think, could go back to school because she's had quite a summer vacation, let me tell you.
20: Right. And tomorrow is the anniversary of the devastating floods in the valley.
1: August 18th. Yeah. I know. Wow. The August 18th flood. I can't believe it's been 2 years.
20: I know.
1: We're doing a special show tomorrow in regards to that, obviously, as we always do. Good. So, yep. Crazy.
20: All right. So we are ready to rock and roll. And here
1: Let's
20: we go. Good
1: it.
20: Morning, everybody. We're on a humid note. We have a breeze out of the southeast. We begin with readings just about 70 right now in Bridgeport. The dew point way up there is 69. We have a few showers now beginning to move to our east. And by late morning, we'll begin to see a little bit of the sun and then more in the way of the sun during the afternoon. Right now, that breeze again out of the southeast and our barometer is 2988. That will be on the way up. Showers end this morning, then we'll see partly sunny skies later this afternoon with an afternoon high in the low 80s. Tonight generally fair in the mid-60s. Tomorrow is sunny with a high in the mid-80s, and Wednesday is sunny with a high in the upper 80s. So the heat will be on, but we've got good weather the next 2 days. Maybe head to the beach and enjoy the final few days of summer before school. Right now it is 70 in Bridgeport. We'll have a high in the 80s later this afternoon. The sun by midday. I'm meteorologist Paul Piorek on WICC.
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3: Still heavy Trumbull into Fairfield on the Parkway southbound, mix 30 through exit 27, about 10 minutes there. And extra heavy now on 95 southbound, Bridgeport 26 right through exit 19, down to a 15-minute delay there. Fairfield County traffic every 10 minutes on WICC.
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4: Showers through midday, partly sunny this afternoon with a shower thunderstorm late near 80, an early shower thunderstorm this evening, clearing after midnight in the mid-60s, sunny and warm tomorrow in the mid-80s. I'm meteorologist Paul Piorek on WICC.
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5: I'm ABC News. I'm Brian Clark. President Trump is scaling back U.S. military exercises with South Korea. His reason? His very good relationship, as he put it, with North Korea's Kim Jong-un.
6: In a Truth Social post, Trump says the drills are costly and send a signal that is totally inappropriate and hostile to a country he calls unthreatening and respectful. He also noted South Korea declined to join the U.S. war effort against Iran, writing, "They said no thanks."
5: It's ABC's Karen Hua in Washington. North Korea has shared technology with Iran. Today marks the end of the 60-day window for the U.S. and Iran to reach an agreement to end the war, but there's no sign a deal's in sight. Lala brushed past Hawaii's Big Island as a hurricane, and Governor Josh Green said
7: 100 houses or more are damaged and lost. Thank God it appears that no one died.
5: One person was killed in a car accident. There are over 114,000 power outages in Hawaii, over 112,000 in Indiana, where days of catastrophic flooding had a deadly toll, says ABC's Leslie Lopez.
8: Seven people dead, including a four-year-old child, after a week of relentless rain and flash flooding in Indiana. Across the state, rising water is washing out roads, cutting off homes. North of Indianapolis in hard-hit Noblesville, cars and buildings submerged by fast-moving floodwaters. In some places, getting almost a foot of rain in 2 days. The White River cresting at nearly 25 feet, a record level surpassing the Great Flood of 1913.
5: Actress Hayden Panettiere has died in South Carolina. She first found stardom as a child in Remember the Titans. She acted in TV shows like Heroes and Nashville, says ABC's Sherry Preston.
24: But when the cameras were off, Panettiere was just as troubled as her character on that show. She said she was introduced to drugs at 16 and had a long, complicated struggle with drug and alcohol addiction. She suffered from severe postpartum depression after the birth of her daughter 12 years ago.
5: She was 36. You're listening to ABC News.
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5: Retirement once represented a gold watch and a going away party, but for many Americans, it now means that it's just a new line of work, as ABC's Jim Ryan explains.
26: Even those who plan to step away from full-time work at some point in the future do expect to need some type of employment to make ends meet. But finding that part-time job may be difficult. In a new Ipsos poll, 29% of people who've already retired say artificial intelligence is making jobs harder to find.
5: Democrats outline their plans for the 2028 presidential primary season. They have moved South Carolina to the front of the line, and the new schedule puts Nevada second. It removes Iowa from the early contest, and New Hampshire falls back to third. ABC contributor Donna Brazile is a former DNC chair and says of the new schedule and lineup,
27: it will battle test our potential nominee. We'll give them an opportunity to road test their message with black voters, rural voters, urban voters, working class voters.
5: Police in Cincinnati say a 23-year-old man kidnapped a woman, led police officers on a chase, and was ultimately shot and killed by officers after lunging at them with a Swiss Army knife. Interim Police Chief Adam Henney said Sunday,
9: the victim said that while they were driving around in the car and as he was holding the knife, that he was telling her that he was not going to go to jail.
5: Man identified as 23-year-old Timothy Cromwell. I'm Brian Clark, ABC News.
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10: The annual tax-free week in Connecticut runs through August 22nd. It began yesterday, giving shoppers a chance to buy clothing and back-to-school supplies without paying the state tax. It goes into effect for items priced at $300 or less. That's an increase of the previous limit of $100 per item. Milford's putting the brakes on plans to expand its network of Flock license plate cameras. The city's enacted a moratorium while officials take a closer look at privacy concerns, data collection, and how the technology is being used. Bridgeport has put a one-year pause on new smoke shops as the city considers tougher regulations. Officials say there's at least 50 shops in the city, with police making dozens of arrests and seizing more than 500 pounds of cannabis and THC products. Staying in the Park City, 9 fishermen are safe after being rescued from a breakwater Sunday at Seaside Park. The incident happened as the tide came in and choppy conditions made it unsafe for the fishermen to return to shore. For the Voice of Connecticut, WICC, I'm John Kamal.
1: 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We're going to be right back. 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
3: Really starting to see some heavy volume building as you head to work this morning on 95 southbound, starting in Bridgeport from 27A right through exit 22 North Benson Road. And you're also starting to see some volume building from Norwalk down into Stamford. Over on the parkway, it's southbound in Trumbull is where it starts, right through Black Rock Turnpike. Everything looking okay northbound, no problems on Route 8. Fairfield County traffic every 10 minutes on WICC.
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4: Showers through midday, partly sunny this afternoon with a shower or thunderstorm late near 80, an early shower or thunderstorm this evening, clearing after midnight in the mid-60s, sunny and warm tomorrow in the mid-80s. I'm meteorologist Paul Piorek on WICC.
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0: For me, I had a wonderful pregnancy. I worked throughout my whole pregnancy. And I had a really rough birth. Mm-hmm. To the point where I almost didn't make it through.
14: Yes, yes.
0: And then the postpartum depression started. And there I am with this beautiful, healthy, beautiful baby girl in this very fortunate life. And I could not for the life of me be happy.
1: This is Hayden Panettiere, 36 years old, very well-known actress, arguably, personally, one of my favorite actresses of all time. And she is talking to Good Morning America. This is actually, I want to say this interview happened earlier this year, actually, where she was opening up talking about the reality of postpartum depression and addiction. And we learned in the overnight hours that Hayden Panettiere passed away at the age of 36. Now, I don't know the

0: lived near farms and we lived in a place that was very peaceful. And literally weeks after having Chase, I told my husband, sell the house. We got to go. I got to move closer to my mom and I got to get out of here. And everything fell apart. That first year of having Chase, everything fell apart. And I remember listening to all the comments about Hayden Panettiere and how she was this horrible mom. And how could you leave your child? How could you give up custody of your child? How could you hate your child? How could you be so responsible? How could you be an addict? How could? And I remember thinking, like, oh, I wonder if she had postpartum depression, because it was something that became very real for me months after having Chase. And it took me about a year to start to become myself again. And years later, Hayden Panettiere had more and more conversations like the one you just heard, where she absolutely had postpartum depression. She also relied on addiction. She also relied on substances and she abused them, obviously. She said she leaned on alcohol a lot to numb the pain and the insecurity she was feeling as a young mother with this brand new baby. And to the point that 4 years later, she couldn't keep the baby anymore because it wasn't what was best for her, the child. And I know over the years, Hayden had talked to the media about building a relationship with her daughter and hoping that one day she could get custody back, or at least joint custody. It seemed like she had a pretty okay relationship with her ex-fiance, but she said, I'm going to build on that, but it wasn't going to be good for either of us if I kept custody of my child. First of all, that kind of sacrifice is just unimaginable. I can't even fathom the idea of giving up your child, but I also can't even imagine being in the mindset of what is best for my child right now is I need to walk away from them. Because I'm not my best self and this is going to impact my child one way or another. And so, you know, that entire thing was going on. Found out that Hayden Panettiere almost died having her child, as she mentions there, which was also parallel to something that I had just gone through with my son. So having Chase was a complete, you know, that was a life or death situation. Literally, Derek was approached by the doctor at one point saying, if we can't get this child out and we, you know, which one do you want us to save, the baby or your wife? I mean, so I totally had this parallel with Hayden Panettiere and I was really rooting for her. Again, I don't know the cause of her death right now, but I've done this long enough to kind of connect the dots a little bit. And we will certainly let you know what ends up happening with the investigation shows. But I think regardless, you have to look at a case like Hayden Panettiere and what do we take away from it? And I think one of the biggest things we can take away is being more open about postpartum depression, because statistics show it is something that is more common in women than not. And so when we come back, we're going to be talking to a therapist about this and how common it is in her practice and certainly here and across the country. We'll talk about it next right here on Melissa in the Morning.
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2: Really starting to see some heavy volume building as you head to work this morning on 95 southbound, starting in Bridgeport from 27A, right through exit 22, North Benson Road. And you're also starting to see some volume building from Norwalk down into Stamford. Over on the parkway, it's southbound in Trumbull is where it starts, right through Black Rock Turnpike. Everything looking okay northbound, no problems on Route 8. Fairfield County traffic every 10 minutes on WICC.
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3: Good morning. We are off to a damp and dreary start. We have the showers lingering through about mid-morning, and then we'll see the sun by midday and early in the afternoon. Right now, we're warm and humid. It is 70 in Bridgeport. Our dew point is up to 67. We have a wind light out of the southeast, and our barometer is 2988. That will be on the way up. We have the showers right along I-95, Route 1, and the Merritt. They will linger through about mid-morning. Partly sunny later this afternoon, warm in the mid-80s. Fair this evening and overnight in the mid-60s. Tomorrow is sunny with a high in the mid-80s. On Wednesday, more sun with a high in the mid to upper 80s. So summer-like and brilliant the next few days, real nice. And then the showers move in by the end of the week. Right now, it is damp. We have the wet weather through about midday and then better by the afternoon. I'm meteorologist Paul Piorek on WICC.
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1: We are following the shocking news overnight. Hayden Panettiere, age 36, very well-known actress. You've probably seen her in Nashville. My parents were like, is she the girl in Nashville? Yup. I know my sisters and I loved her in Bring It On. I mean, I have loved Hayden Panettiere. We're the same age. I've loved her since I was a kid. She's a phenomenal actress. Absolutely amazing. And interestingly enough, you know how you have people in your life that just kind of stand out and you're not really sure why they do, like in Hollywood? Hayden Panettiere, for some reason, always stood out to me when I was a kid. I always liked her. And it was strange that we ran very parallel lines. She nearly died having an emergency C-section, having her daughter in 2014. Same thing with me in 2018 with Chase. Hayden Panettiere went through tremendous postpartum depression, and then became addicted she abused substances, including alcohol, and eventually in 2018 gave up full custody of her daughter to her ex-fiance. And I remember last year, her brother, who is also in his upper 20s, he passed away suddenly from a heart condition. So she has not had it easy. And again, I don't know the cause of death right now. I don't want to assume. I don't want to jump to conclusions. But we do know there's no suspected foul play. There are no other people involved. She was found unresponsive in her apartment. But again, as soon as we know the cause, we will let you know. I think regardless of that, it certainly leads to the conversation of the reality of postpartum depression. You know, I don't think it's just because I was a fan of Hayden Panettiere that we are so similar. I think a lot of women probably run the risk that I do and Hayden, which is that this is a very common thing. Postpartum depression is something that is incredibly common, and we don't talk about it until it is too late or until women are already in the thick of it. In fact, recently on my show, this is about a year ago, there was new information that came out from the CDC. Maternal mental health conditions like depression, anxiety, and substance use disorder are the most prominent complications for expecting mothers, affecting 1 in 5 women. According to the CDC, 1 in 8 women experience postpartum depression. 50% of them go without treatment. And we had a conversation with Wilton-based Quiet Light counseling therapist Lauren Buckley, who brought more light to those statistics.
2: The statistics are startling. It's about 1 in 5 women will experience a perinatal mood or anxiety disorder during pregnancy or after birth. And I actually think it's a little more than that, just given the experience I'm having and what I'm seeing in my practice. And we're also seeing that during the pandemic and after the pandemic, those numbers are really around 70% of women are having some sort of experience with anxiety or depression or OCD after giving birth.
1: Why do you think that happens, Lauren?
2: I think there's a lot of reasons. I think, you know, we are exposed to a lot more now than in the past in terms of what we're seeing through social media that can cause feelings of anxiety or cause feelings of that mom guilt or shame or depression. I think we are also expected to do a lot more as moms now than maybe in the past. In the past, there seemed to be more of that village mentality. Now it's more of an isolating experience to have a baby than, you know, when, you know, past generations had more of that family kind of dynamic, more of that support. I also think moms are going back to work sooner. We have a lot of pressure, especially here in Fairfield County, to make sure that both parents are working and to make sure that, you know, we're financially stable. And I think that's causing a lot of this to happen, too.
1: When you hear about 50% of women who have postpartum depression, they're not treated. Why do you think that is?
2: So I really think, and I think the number is actually even higher than that at this point. I think it's almost 80% is go undiagnosed or untreated. I really think the top reasons are the stigma. I think there's still a stigma out there, unfortunately. And, you know, women feel this should be the happiest time of my life. That's all I've been told. Why do I feel this way? I shouldn't feel this way. You know, some women can think, will someone take my baby from me if I tell them how bad I'm feeling? There's that sense of shame, guilt, embarrassment that goes along with it. There's also the sense of, if it's the first baby, especially, is this normal? You know, trying to figure out, like, are these feelings normal? Is it related to hormones? Or is it something more than that?
1: I mean, I think that's a very confusing part of postpartum, which is maybe also why it's not treated, is you sort of don't even know what you're feeling. I mean, I remember being severely confused about motherhood in the very beginning, and I had no idea why.
2: Absolutely. And, you know, you're not getting sleep. It's putting stress on your marriage because everyone's tired. Everyone's trying to figure this out. And all of that can just contribute to that confusion. And there's also a lot that happens. You know, I'm seeing an increase for sure in the pregnancy trauma or birth trauma that happens. And again, this is something when you're going into it the first time, you might not know how to advocate, or you might not know what's typical and what's not. And then that trauma that you've experienced kind of gets suppressed and pushed down while you're in that survival mode the first few weeks. And then all of a sudden it comes out, you know, a couple of weeks later, a couple of months later, and it just shocks you or surprises you.
1: And again, we will probably have more conversations with Lauren Buckley, who has a practice right here in Wilton. And one of the main focuses, besides couples therapy, that she focuses on are moms who are going through postpartum depression, or moms who are expecting mothers, I should say, who are starting to worry about it and want to be more prepared. I want to be super clear, though. We don't actually know the cause of death of Hayden Panettiere. There is a lot of focus, though, in the media on her postpartum depression, on her substance abuse and addiction. But I do also want to make sure people know, and again, I tracked Hayden Panettiere because I was a huge fan of hers. I absolutely adore her. This is actually such, I mean, it's always devastating to hear about a passing. But I mean, when I tell you, I have loved this girl on screen and off screen for so long. I mean, Hayden Panettiere is just incredibly talented. And it's just, it's devastating. She's the same age as me. It's crazy. But there is something else that we're also keeping a very close eye on. Hayden Panettiere's on and off again boyfriend. So some of the media will say it's an ex-boyfriend. Some of them say that they were on again, off again. And I don't know if she was still with him or not. But he is known to be the last person who was with her. Again, police have said no suspected foul play. She was found alone in her apartment in South Carolina. But she was with, apparently, again, this man, Brian Hickerson, who was, I think, an actor as well. And it said that she was with him the day before she passed away. He has been accused of abusing her in the past. Now, again, I have no idea if that has anything to do with this, and I'm not going to put any insinuations out there, assumptions or anything like that. But the media is obviously focused on her past and what she has gone through and what she's been very open about, even as recently as May of this year, doing a sit down with one of the main morning shows on television about her struggles with postpartum depression and giving up custody of her child and substance abuse. She wrote a book about it as well. She went through a tremendous loss last year of her brother, you know, dying again of a heart condition very suddenly. So they're not sure her cause of death. As soon as we know, we will certainly share it with you here on WICC. But again, I think you cannot ignore the last decade plus time that Hayden Panettiere's focus really went from actress, well-known actress, to somebody who became an advocate and somebody who really wanted to get the truth out there about postpartum depression and how that can lead to things like substance abuse. And so we certainly recognize that. And obviously the incredible contribution she made to Hollywood and to so many of us who loved watching her over the years. I mean, she certainly will be missed. But as soon as we know more, we will certainly share it with you here on WICC. Don't go anywhere. You're listening to Melissa in the Morning. And when we come back, we are going to shift gears, come back to some local news here in Connecticut, including the very latest out of Milford and the use of Flock cameras for license plate readers. That's coming up next right here on Melissa in the Morning.
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3: Delays continuing to build on the Parkway southbound. It starts in Trumbull between 30 and 27. Then you move into Westport and Norwalk with some delays. This is all southbound. 95 southbound, Bridgeport heavy from 26 all the way through to exit 19. And then you're seeing it continue to build from Norwalk into Stamford as well. Northbound looking good and no problems on Route 8 this morning. 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Fairfield County traffic every 10 minutes on WICC.
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4: Back the umbrella this morning, showers through midday. Partly sunny by this afternoon. There will be a shower or thunderstorm by late in the day or evening with a high near 80. An early shower or thunderstorm this evening, otherwise clearing after midnight in the mid-60s. Sunny and warm tomorrow in the mid-80s. I'm meteorologist Paul Piorek on WICC.
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12: The annual tax-free week in Connecticut runs through August 22nd. It began yesterday, giving shoppers a chance to buy clothing and back-to-school supplies without paying the state tax. It goes into effect for items priced at $300 or less. That's an increase of the previous limit of $100 per item. College and high school students say the tax helps most with purchasing new backpacks, shoes, and clothing. Some items are not eligible for the tax exemptions. The list can be found on the state's website. Milford is putting the brakes on plans to expand its network of Flock license plate cameras. The city has enacted a moratorium while officials take a closer look at privacy concerns, data collection, and how the technology is being used.
13: We've been told that Flock focuses on stolen vehicles, violent criminals, and missing people, but Milford's portal has shown searches labeled failed to yield, suspicious activity, anonymous tip, suspicious mail. That is broader than the narrow description residents were given.
14: The real issue is that these cameras are most likely in violation of the Fourth Amendment. Okay?
12: The pause gives the city time to consider what rules should govern the cameras moving forward. Meanwhile, Milford's Mayor Smith plans to host a public town meeting this week on the cameras.
14: The chief of police will host that and will take your questions and provide answers to any concerns or questions you may have. I will then ask the chairman of the Board of Aldermen to schedule a special meeting of the Board of Aldermen the following Thursday, the 27th.
12: Chief Keith Mello wants to connect with residents about their concerns surrounding both license plate readers and speed and red light cameras. He also wants to identify the differences between the two. It's happening at Parsons Auditorium this Wednesday from 6 to 9 p.m. Connecticut's rolling out its first state-funded mobile methadone treatment vans designed to bring care directly to people in communities where getting to a traditional clinic can be difficult. The state's invested more than $4 million in the mobile units using opium settlement funds, with two vans already serving the greater New Haven and southeastern shoreline areas, while a community health resource van begins serving northeastern Connecticut Tuesday. The region has some of the state's highest overdose rates, but limited public transportation and only a handful of methadone clinics can make treatment difficult to access, with some residents facing trips of 45 minutes or more, and public transit users potentially spending hours traveling each way. The CHR van will operate weekdays from 7 to 11 a.m., providing methadone along with counseling, case management, and other support. Bridgeport's putting a one-year pause on new smoke shops as the city considers tougher regulations. Officials say there are at least 50 shops in the city, with police making dozens of arrests and seizing more than 500 pounds of cannabis and THC products. The city's also considering increasing the required distance between shops. Staying in the Park City, nine fishermen are safe after being rescued from a breakwater Sunday at Seaside Park. The incident happened as the tide came in and choppy conditions made it unsafe for fishermen to return to shore. Bridgeport Fire Department crews assisted with the rescue. The fishermen were rescued three at a time as crews removed them from the breakwater using one large boat that was already on the water and two other small boats. Fire Chief Andrew Ellis says the fishermen were lucky a large boat was already on the scene and warns fishers heading to the breakwater to be aware of the tide charts and conditions before heading out to fish. And country fair season is underway in Connecticut, with more than a dozen fairs set to begin soon. All the fairs provide activities, entertainment, and food. Fairs in Bridgewater, Brooklyn, Chester, Terryville, Woodstock, Hebron, North Haven, and multiple other communities are all set to take place between this weekend and early October. More information on the individual fairs can be found on the state website. For the Voice of Connecticut, WICC, I'm John Kamal.
1: 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Concerned about extreme heat or poor air quality? If you're a Bridgeport resident, join the free community conversation at 5:30 p.m. tomorrow at the Newfield Branch Library. We're going to be right back. 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
3: Delays continuing to build on the Parkway southbound. It starts in Trumbull between 30 and 27. Then you move into Westport and Norwalk with some delays. This is all southbound. 95 southbound, Bridgeport heavy from 26 all the way through to exit 19. And then you're seeing it continue to build from Norwalk into Stamford as well. Northbound looking good and no problems on Route 8 this morning. 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You deserve it. Fairfield County traffic every 10 minutes on WICC.
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4: Showers through midday, partly sunny this afternoon with a shower thunderstorm late near 80, an early shower thunderstorm this evening, clearing after midnight in the mid-60s, sunny and warm tomorrow in the mid-80s. I'm meteorologist Paul Piorek on WICC.
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1: Pretty big news in Milford. They are putting the brakes on plans to expand its network of Flock license plate reader cameras. The city has enacted a moratorium while officials take a closer look at privacy concerns, data collection, and how the technology is actually being used. Again, the pause is kind of giving the city time to consider what rules should be governing the cameras moving forward. And actually, later this week, the police chief already announced he's going to be doing a city meeting with just residents from 6 to 9 p.m. at the Parsons Auditorium here in Milford to not only talk about and hear their concerns, but also differentiate license plate reader cameras and speed and red light cameras, because they are different. But I wanted to be able to talk a little bit more about this with the Board of Aldermen. And specifically, we have Alderman Andy Fowler here. And this has been honestly an ongoing debate in Milford, quite frankly, since they announced they were having license plate readers put in August of 2025. So, Andy Fowler, yeah. I want to thank you so much for coming in studio and having this conversation. How are you?
18: Well, thank you for having me. I'm doing very well, and it's this is a very important topic, and I hope I can shed some more light about where we've gone and where we might be going with this.
1: I mean, let's talk about that, because, again, I do want to stress that Milford in particular, I think, has been voicing concerns since the cameras were put into place in our city in August of last year. And it is interesting to me, dare I say a bit political, that we are now starting to see calls from the governor, even calls from Senator Maroney in Milford saying, hey, wait a minute, maybe we need to pause this.
18: Yeah.
1: But Milford was on top of this, I think, right from the get. So could you talk a little bit about that?
18: Yeah, so I guess the history goes back a little bit even further than that, where it was presented to the Board of Aldermen, I want to say in like November 2024, about installing speed cameras and red light cameras at certain locations, because the police chief, I mean, rightly so, a lot of people are speeding and it create public safety on the roads. And it's like, this is a mechanism by which we can do that.
1: But that was Vision Zero you're talking about. You're talking about slowing down the speeds, not license plate readers.
18: I guess I'm talking more about the speed cameras.
1: Got
18: because
1: it.
18: I think that is what has caused a lot of discussion about
1: hysteria,
18: Flock cameras and LPRs and so on. So that happened around late 2024.
1: Sure, that makes
18: sense. Public forums about it, and then by March 2025, the Board of Aldermen voted for to install the cameras, and it was myself and Wynn Smith Jr., not Wynn Smith III, because there are two Wynn Smiths on the Board of Aldermen. At the time, we voted no because, rightly so, I'm very suspicious about cameras being everywhere. I just had some privacy concerns at the time and surveillance. I just, as a history major, I'm like, okay, there's how many governments have used surveillance to look after their citizens, maybe wrongly, and I've thought of even China, who has used cameras and surveillance to persecute religious minorities there, so and its own citizens. So I guess I've just always been a bit like, whatever can go wrong might go wrong, and so I always err on the side of caution in my political voting. People might not agree with that, but that's how I view government very suspiciously, I think. So but it was around when the program started to start, actually, a couple months ago, There was a lot of concerns because I think it was, for a lot of people, it might have been the first time that they heard about these speed cameras going up.
1: Mm.
18: And then that just opened the floodgates to, oh, there's even more cameras like around. Like,
1: how, right. There's like a lot of confusion.
18: Yeah. What data is being collected? Am I like, you could track me throughout the city where if I ever go out, like, you know, who's retaining this data? Can it be breached, et cetera, et cetera? And I think, a lot of this has been, you know, the advocacy, if you will, at least in Milford, has been done by DFLOC Milford with Sarah Wood, has come to the who's a resident.
1: Yep, we've had Sarah on the show.
18: Oh, so she's been you know, championing this in Milford. So that's but it's just interesting to see in my time in government as a government elected official. So I was on the Board of Ed for. Like since 2019 ish to now, the flock cameras and LPRs and speed cameras has been like the most hot button issue, I think. Like, how many people have come out to talk about it?
1: People
18: have reached out to me about it. This is really I think engaged a lot of localism, which I think is very important. I think too often we're focused on national politics where we forget what's going on in our backyard, which is the most important.
1: I totally agree. And again, we've got Alderman Andy Fowler here from the city of Milford, and we're talking about, honestly, and I say this, Andy, because I do think there's a lot of confusion. We're talking about multiple types of cameras.
18: Yeah.
1: So speed and red light cameras.
18: Yeah.
1: I do put that in one bucket. I know there's some controversy around the way I do this, but I promise there's a reason I do this. But speed and red light cameras in one bucket.
18: Mm-hmm.
1: License plate readers, I think, in another bucket. I can't. Oh, and then honestly, I put flock in one too, and here's why. My question for you is, do you think there would be such hysteria? Because I've confirmed with the DOT, this is why I separate LPRs and the speed and red light. Flock has nothing to do with the speed and red light cameras. My understanding from the DOT is there is not one municipality that has gotten clearance on their speed and red light cameras that is using flock.
18: Yeah.
1: So I separate them because I do think flock is a huge problem here with the conversation.
18: Mm-hmm.
1: Do you think if you had a local vendor, or you even had the, and again, I don't know how much money that would be, but let's just say hypothetically, if the police were the ones who were saying, hey, we have this technology like they used to on the backs of their cars in the late 2010s, which were license plate readers, but now they're putting them in certain areas that the public is aware of it, maybe even signs off on it. Would there be more openness to license plate reader fixtures in the city?
18: I guess you could make that argument just to flip it. Like, you know, the speed cameras did go through the proper channels. Like, it was presented by the police chief to the Board of Aldermen, who's elected by the people, and the Board of Aldermen at that time voted for it. So I think it comes to a question that you have to question then, like, all right, why did people vote the way they voted? And maybe it was for, you know, good intentions, and I don't doubt that. And even prior to that, there was the public forums about from the police chief of like, okay, where were these? I'm talking about speed cameras right now. Just like, where would these go, et cetera. The thing is that this did kind of go through the civil process, if you will.
1: I think the speed cameras did. I don't know if they did with license plate readers, though.
18: That the history, to be quite honest, is a little bit more murky on. But I know the police chief talked about how after 9/11 there were. Federal government came in and said to gave aid to towns to install cameras because, again, after that, after 9/11, there was a lot of I think we know we lived
1: it. Was, right, we lived it, sure.
18: The sort of hysteria and just, again, need for public safety. But throughout all this, like, what's the greater public safety? To me, it's your privacy. It's being not monitored by the government 24/7 or feeling like you might be 24/7. And I get, like, you know, what is the priority? Is it safety on the road, or is it your privacy? To me, it's privacy, because that comes to just a philosophical view of how government should be run and how people should people. It's sort of the old like Ronald Reagan-ism that the worst words in the dictionary are, I'm from the government and I'm here to help. This is maybe an instance of that, to me, at least personally. But
1: I want to dive. I want to dive into that a little bit more, Andy. We're going to take a quick break for traffic and weather first. But when we come back, we are talking about the ongoing conversations in Milford and probably across the state of Connecticut, honestly, about license plate readers, speed cameras, red light cameras, and Flock Technologies when we come back.
0: 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WICC Smart MLS Right Now Traffic.
3: Quite a ride if you're heading to work. Starting on the Parkway southbound, it's slow from Trumbull exit 30 right through exit 27, and then you pick it up again Norwalk from 17 and exit 15 over on 95. It's really heavy Bridgeport all the way from exit 26 through to 19, and then you see it building again from South Norwalk into Darien and Stamford. No problems reported northbound and nothing to report on Route 8 as of yet. A reminder that buses are replacing trains on the Metro North line between Waterbury and Bridgeport today. Fairfield County traffic every 10 minutes on WICC.
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19: Good morning. We have lingering light rain through about mid-morning, and then we'll see a little bit of the sun by midday and brighter during the afternoon. Right now, we have a reading of 70 in Bridgeport. Our dew point is 67. We have a light wind out of the southeast, and our barometer is 2988. That will be on the way up. Radar right now is showing showers right along I-95 from Greenwich all the way up through Milford. More of the same along the Merritt and the Wilbur. We have light rain along Route 8 and Route 7 through about mid-morning. Partly sunny by midday and later in the afternoon. We'll be in the mid-80s. Fair this evening and overnight in the mid-60s. Tomorrow is sunny and warm with a high in the mid-80s and more of the same on Wednesday. A lot of sun and warm in the mid to upper 80s. Right now we're at 70. You'll need the umbrella this morning, but brighter by midday and early afternoon. I'm meteorologist Paul Piorek on WICC.
0: 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The voice of Connecticut, WICC 600 and 95.9. It's Melissa in the morning.
1: We are chatting with Milford Alderman Andy Fowler and the ongoing debates in Milford about automated license plate readers. And again, this is a conversation happening in many communities across Connecticut. And I think it's important, as you've been doing, Andy, and I thank you for that, separating speed cameras, license plate readers, because they are different.
18: Yeah.
1: You know, you asked the question before, which is more important? I don't want to put words in your mouth, but you were saying safety or privacy?
18: Yeah. Like, what is the greater public safety? Is it your privacy or, safety on the road and or out and about? And for me, I think the founding fathers would say that it is your privacy. They envisioned self-government, limited government, and a government checked by its people, which I think you're seeing it in full force right now with people coming out and saying, like, hey, we don't. Like, this has been going on behind the scenes, or it feels like it's been going on behind the scenes for a while. Now we've been woken up to the fact that that there are so many cameras, and that there's you're on camera. I don't know by how much. And I've heard the argument before. It's like, well, you have your phone around you. It's always recording your voice. It's the camera's always on. You know, it's like, what's the difference? There's how many people have collected your data? And my thought to that is that you actually opt into that. You're like, you don't need to buy a phone.
1: Sure, like if you're on social media, you opt into, absolutely, and I agree with you. My only concern here, Andy, is from a law enforcement standpoint, I do think, and again, I'm not a cop, but I think the thing that concerns me is from a reporter standpoint, we do see more and more of these situations of the person who is pumping their car with gas and somebody takes off with the car. And I think we're, and again, even the cars that are left in the driveway and are taken, I guess my thing that I worry about is that we sometimes are just taking more and more tools away from the police. And I worry about that. Yeah. I do worry about that. Honestly, I get the privacy and I'm with you, but I also know, you know, if my kid's in the backseat of a car, which again, I shouldn't be leaving him in a car. I get it. But if I have my car running in my driveway and it's like, hey, Chase, get in the car, I'll be right there, and somebody comes and takes my car in my own driveway, I don't want to hope to God that a license plate reader on the back of the cop car that they're in charge of catches the license plate. I'd rather know that the ones that are fixated in certain areas are what's going to catch him in 15 minutes.
18: Right.
1: So I guess where's the middle ground here? Because I don't think Milford's saying, hey, get rid of them altogether, or maybe they are.
18: Yeah.
1: But I think, where do you reach that line where you do... I do value public safety.
18: Yeah.
1: I love my privacy, mm-hmm. but I also do value the public safety aspect, and I worry about that.
18: Yeah, and I don't want to undermine the public safety element, and because you know, a civilization that doesn't feel secure at the same time is sort of doomed to fall apart.
1: Dare I say anarchy? Right,
18: yeah.
1: Right. You know,
18: you do need law and order. It's important. We want to protect our police, including their lives going out. And I know the police union issued a statement to that point. But I think what is healthy about this process right now is that there is an opportunity for people to come out and speak. And
1: agreed.
18: To try to find that middle ground, because right now it's clearly not working when you see a Democrat, a Republican, and maybe a Democratic socialist walk into an alderman meeting and all say,
1: everybody
18: what
1: agrees.
18: What is going on with
1: right.
18: these cameras? So it's like, okay, this is how governments should respond. It's like, okay, let's get the voice of the people and try to find public safety the best way that we can, and that obviously stops criminals and protects our streets, but also, again, that goes back to protect privacy and for people to live a good, safe, and comfortable life here in Milford.
1: But that's why I go back to my question earlier, Randy, which is mm-hmm. if Flock wasn't in the equation.
18: Yeah.
1: Or if it was a local company, or if it was even the police who were in charge of those cameras solely. Mm-hmm. And it's, you know, and even the idea of where the cameras are. So one thing I've heard from people is, I don't love the fact that there's a camera that is facing my neighborhood and can look into my home, or is facing a child's playground, or is facing the parking lot of a church. Why would that be?
18: Right.
1: Well, if we have to clear where those cameras are, why would police put them there? Help me to understand this. Would that make it better, having the public, much like the speed enforcement cameras, if you had those meetings of, oh, that's where they're going, why are they going there, can we push back on that, can we fix that, but also understanding who is in charge of the cameras. Again, if Flock was not in the equation, do you think that would be a middle ground?
18: I think that's maybe what you're gonna see coming out of this forum that's happening on Wednesday, and maybe the alderman special meeting on the 27th, because what the Republicans were calling for a few weeks ago is a temporary pause to really try to reassess what is going on, get a comprehensive review, see where these cameras are, what data is collected, et cetera, because, again, I don't, you know, I'm a elected official. I don't know where all these cameras are, but it would be, and I'm, maybe I should, but I don't, but it's being humble about it, or at least trying to be.
1: No, but
18: it's,
1: I appreciate
18: the,
1: that.
18: But the point,
1: I,
18: the point is that, like, we should know where,
1: we should know,
18: we
1: I
18: should
1: agree.
18: Know where these things are, and because I think it would just be a lot, when you're aware of something, you're not as scared, right? You know, I think that would be good for people to know where these cameras are. But again, the other side of it is the data collection, which, again, right now, again, going back to speed cameras, it's the data is collected for about, restored for about 30 days, and then it's deleted. But I think you and I both know that data is never actually, like, deleted. It's never, like, gone forever, right? You could still access it. So there is still some concerns that I have with, like, again, you know, God forbid that things get out or data is breached, et cetera. Because how many pieces of mail have I gotten, or just people that I know? It's like, oh, your data has been breached by your health insurance. It's like, oh, and they send you a letter in the mail. It's like, oh, great.
1: Right. So, no, that's the world we live in. Absolutely.
18: These are, you know, private companies that, you know, invest in these things. That's why there's maybe a different philosophical argument or conversation that we could get into with, like, with how data has become a commodity, which is
1: no question,
18: which is,
1: and it leaves people in the
18: wrong.
1: Balance. But, yeah.
18: But again, to go back to your point, I think it would ease a lot of people's minds to know where the cameras are and have a discussion with the police and a local alderman about, where these cameras should go, and reservations about where current cameras are.
1: Yeah.
18: So I think this is very healthy, and it goes to show that localism is alive and well, And I hope more people get back and reengage with what's happening in their local town.
1: I totally agree. Andy Fowler, again, an alderman right here in Milford. I thank you so much for having this very local conversation here on WACC.
18: Well, thank you very much for having me. This is fun.
1: You're very welcome. And we certainly are going to keep an eye on what happens in Milford and certainly other towns and cities across Connecticut having very similar conversations right now about the license plate readers right here on WACC. We will be right back.
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3: Quite a ride if you're heading to work. Starting on the Parkway southbound, it's slow from Trumbull exit 30 right through exit 27, and then you pick it up again Norwalk between 17 and exit 15. Over on 95, it's really heavy Bridgeport all the way from exit 26 through to 19, and then you see it building again from South Norwalk into Darien and Stamford. No problems reported northbound and nothing to report on Route 8 as of yet. A reminder that buses are replacing trains on the Metro North Line between Waterbury and Bridgeport today. Fairfield County traffic every 10 minutes on WICC.
0: 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Miller Nissan of Fairfield, weather update.
4: Back the umbrella this morning, showers through midday. Partly sunny by this afternoon. There will be a shower or thunderstorm by late in the day or evening with a high near 80. An early shower or thunderstorm this evening, otherwise clearing after midnight in the mid-60s. Sunny and warm tomorrow in the mid-80s. I'm meteorologist Paul Piorek on WICC.
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23: ABC News. I'm Brian Clark. The 60-day window for the U.S. and Iran to reach a permanent agreement on Iran's nuclear program expires today, and there's no end to the war in sight, as ABC's chief Washington correspondent Jonathan Carl explains.
24: The war has already claimed the lives of 18 Americans and wounded hundreds of others. Now Iran's military chief is making a new threat, offering a $30,000 bounty for every U.S. service member killed or captured, according to Iranian state media. Democrats are demanding answers and a way out.
23: President Trump told Fox that he has no time schedule and is not in a hurry to end the war. He also said Sunday that it's too late to pull out of joint military exercises with South Korea, but that he instructed the Pentagon to scale down U.S. cooperation, in part because of his good relationship with North Korea's Kim Jong-un. ABC's Britt Clennett has more from the foreign desk.
25: Trump saying the exercises are expensive and send a hostile message to Pyongyang. The president also mentioned Seoul's refusal to take action against Iran. Now, the drills they did kick off today as planned, they're really aimed at making sure American and South Korean forces are ready if North Korea were to attack.
23: Actress Hayden Panettiere has died 5 days before her 37th birthday. Police in Greenville, South Carolina say there were no signs of foul play. There's no word yet on a cause of death. The star of TV shows like Heroes and Nashville was open about her past struggles with addiction. She told Tamron Hall in May about the time someone she trusted gave her a pill for the first time when she was 16.
26: And it was just like, this is a happy pill. It'll give you energy and it'll make you feel great.
27: Yeah.
26: And I didn't even think twice.
23: Record flooding in Indiana is now blamed for 7 deaths, over 100,000 power outages. There are also 100,000 outages in Hawaii. The cleanup's underway from Hurricane Lala. You're listening to ABC News.
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28: These statements have not been evaluated by the FDA. This product is not intended to diagnose, treat, cure, or prevent any disease.
23: Opening arguments begin today in the Las Vegas trial of Dwayne Keith Davis, also known as Keefe D, and prosecutors have charged him with planning the drive-by shooting and supplying the gun that killed rapper Tupac Shakur in 1996. Davis made those claims himself in his tell-all book, but he's pleaded not guilty and said that he lied to sell books. But ABC legal contributor Bernarda Villalona says prosecutors will lean heavily on what he said in books.
5: And when does he decide to say, you know what, it was just to sell books? It's when the cuffs are placed on him. It's not before that.
23: New research shows beneficial relationships between young teens who are struggling with anxiety and dog ownership.
6: Walking a dog gets you outside and gives you exercise. Feeding a dog helps you learn responsibility and empathy for another creature. And just being with the dog in a positive environment can help teenagers struggling with social anxiety. Researchers at Tufts University studied more than 500 kids between the ages of 13 and 17 struggling with high levels of stress and anxiety. They found that dog companionship was associated with more adaptive coping skills, problem solving, and positive thinking. Should be noted that relationship quality, i.e. a positive relationship with that dog, not just owning one, is what's beneficial. Sherry Preston, ABC News.
23: Tommy John died this weekend. He won 288 games over 26 major league seasons, but was best known for the revolutionary reconstructive elbow surgery that he underwent and now bears his name. I'm Brian Clark, ABC News.
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12: The annual tax-free week in Connecticut runs through August 22nd. It began yesterday, giving shoppers a chance to buy clothing and back-to-school supplies without paying the state tax. It goes into effect for items priced to $300 or less. That's an increase of the previous limit of $100 per item. Milford's putting the brakes on plans to expand its network of Flock license plate cameras. The city's enacted a moratorium while officials take a closer look at privacy concerns, data collection, and how the technology is being used. Bridgeport has put a one-year pause on new smoke shops as the city considers tougher regulations. Officials say there's at least 50 shops in the city, with police making dozens of arrests and seizing more than 500 pounds of cannabis and THC products. Staying in the Park City, 9 fishermen are safe after being rescued from a breakwater Sunday at Seaside Park. The incident happened as the tide came in and choppy conditions made it unsafe for the fishermen to return to shore. For the Voice of Connecticut, WICC, I'm John Kamal.
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3: And good morning. It's still a heavy ride out there, 95 southbound Bridgeport all the way through to Fairfield and then Norwalk again into Stamford. On the northbound side, you've got some volume building from Orange, Marshall Road, exit 41 up into West Haven. And on the Parkway southbound, you've got some delays from Trumbull between exit 30 through to exit 27. And then again from Norwalk between exit 17 and exit 13. Fairfield County traffic every 10 minutes on WICC.
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4: Showers through midday, partly sunny this afternoon with a shower or thunderstorm late near 80, an early shower or thunderstorm this evening, clearing after midnight in the mid-60s, sunny and warm tomorrow in the mid-80s. I'm meteorologist Paul Piorek on WICC.
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3: Yikes, 8 people had to be rescued from the breakwater at Bridgeport's Seaside Park. This actually happened yesterday afternoon after the rising tide left them stranded. We are chatting now with Bridgeport's acting fire chief, Mark Cody, about the situation and just water safety in general. Hey, chief, how are you?
4: Good morning, Melissa. I'm great. How are you?
3: I'm doing well, thank you. First of all, pause. Before we go back to this story, I want to talk about you for a quick second, if you don't mind. I know this wasn't part of the chat, but first of all, congrats. Welcome. This is the first time you and I have been able to chat on the air, but also welcome to this new post. I mean, this is a huge deal, and I know you were sworn in as acting chief recently. Tell us a little bit about you for people who have not met you yet.
4: Sure. Thank you for the opportunity to be on the show and to, you know, talk to you and the listeners. I'm Mark Cody, native of Bridgeport, born and raised. I'm in my 28th year with the fire department, working my way up through the ranks. Most recently, the first time I was in the studio for the Chief's Power Hour last year, I was the deputy fire chief. So I held that position for the last few years under a great mentorship of former acting chief Lance Edwards, who has just retired, and we thank him for his service, offer him, a wonderful retirement and a long and healthy one. So I took over a couple weeks ago, and then here we are, rescuing 9 people off the breakwater. So I'm happy. This is a department I love. It's a city I love, friends, families, memories in every neighborhood. So I'm glad to be at the helm, and I'm certainly proud of what our members do every day.
3: So I want to also just, again, recognize that you are born and raised Bridgeport, which I think is awesome. Love that. I just think there's something very cool about that. And now serving, the top spot, if you will, at the fire department, you could probably speak to this a lot better than most people could. Do we see issues like the one we're about to talk about? Do we see issues pretty commonly in the summertime in this area of Bridgeport?
4: Yes. We see it a lot more than we get the attention for responding to. Everyone wants to be near the water when it's warm, right? It's the cool spot to be, but we do need to do it safely. Probably once a week or so, we're in some type of water rescue. And we've really built up the capabilities of the Bridgeport Fire Department in the last 15 or 20 years with multiple boats. We have a larger boat that stays in the water 24/7. We have 3 trailered boats that we can get to inland water and along the shore anytime we need to. And we've received some grants from the federal government to even enhance our training with swift water rescue, which you see, during like a storm that'll come in, or just regular extra boating classes offered by the federal government to teach our members and bring us to that next level of water safety response.
3: So tell us about this situation that happened over the weekend. Again, we've got Acting Fire Chief Mark Cody here from the city of Bridgeport. So it was 8 or it was 9 people? I was told 8 people, but you would know better. You're the chief. How many people?
4: I'm going with 9. I have 9. I have a picture. I count it 9.
3: Well, now I got to change all my scripts, Chief. Good grief.
4: I'm going with nine.
3: Wow. What happened?
4: All right. So I'll give you a brief synopsis. Yesterday, a little after 4 p.m., the Bridgeport Emergency Communications Center received a call for people trapped on the breakwater at Seaside Park. That happens actually way more than we'd like it to happen. So the breakwater is a set of rocks that come off of the shore out into Bridgeport Harbor. And people like to go out there and fish. The problem is if you go out there at low tide,

0: So what do you have to, you know, because I would imagine this is part of obviously the fire department, or I know this for a fact from all the conversations having with Lance Edwards. But you guys have specifically like a water unit, if you will, right? Like you guys, you know, have training for responding to these types of rescues, correct?
1: Correct. Throughout any member's career, we usually start with the Connecticut DEP basic boating course. We offer that in-house. So all our members get trained to at least that basic level of water operations. And then we have many, many members who we sent to the Coast Guard boat captain class, navigation classes. It's continuous education with the Coast Guard and other partners such as NASVLA. And it teaches our members how to respond to really any situation out there. The larger fire boat in the city is operated by the members of the Wood Ave Firehouse. Both Engine 3 and Engine 4 personnel are most in depth at operating that larger boat. That boat is a 33-foot safe craft boat, or safe boat, and it has a fire pump on it capable of moving, I think, like 1,500 gallons a minute of water, which is a tremendous amount of water if we need to use it. And we have used it before at fires, you know, fires near the shoreline. We were able to provide water to extinguish that fire. But, yeah, we do. And our companies are on the water almost daily training to, you know, anyone that's a mariner has been out on the Sound or in the local harbors know that the way to be good is to be out on that water practicing all the time. And fortunately, yesterday when this event occurred, Fireboat 233, the members of Engine 3 had actually been out on the water. So they were able to respond fairly quickly. Yesterday morning, MSU 6, Marine Service Unit 6, had been out training in the morning. So that familiarity, you know, makes it second nature for our guys to get out there when seconds count and make the difference of preserving life.
0: Yeah, no question. And again, we are talking to Bridgeport Acting Fire Chief Mark Cody, where not 8, but 9 people had to be rescued from the breakwater at Bridgeport's Seaside Park. Thankfully, everybody is okay. But when we come back, we're going to continue chatting with the chief and just in general get some more water safety, because we are still in the middle of August. We also happen to be in the middle of hurricane season. Just happened to be coming up on the anniversary of the 2-year anniversary, I should say, of the historic flooding that took place literally 2 years ago tomorrow. So when we come back, talking to Chief Cody about water safety in general, being near the shoreline, what people should be thinking about, we'll talk about it next.
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3: And good morning. It's still a heavy ride out there, 95 southbound Bridgeport all the way through to Fairfield and then Norwalk again into Stamford. On the northbound side, you've got some volume building from Orange Marshall Road, exit 41, up into West Haven. And on the Parkway southbound, you've got some delays from Trumbull between exit 30 through to exit 27. And then again from Norwalk between exit 17 and exit 13. Fairfield County traffic every 10 minutes on WICC.
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4: Good morning. We are off to a wet start, but we've got good news. The shower is moving away by later in the morning, and we'll see a little bit of the sun by midday. Right now it is 70 in Bridgeport. Our dew point is up to 67. We have a wind light out of the southeast, and our barometer is 2988. That will be on the way up. Shower is in by late morning. We'll see the sun by midday. Partly sunny later this afternoon. It will be a warm day, low to mid-80s. Fair this evening and overnight in the mid-60s. Tomorrow is sunny and warm, real nice, with a high in the mid-80s. On Wednesday, sunny and warmer in the upper 80s, and more showers move in by the end of the week. Right now, we have the lingering showers. They'll end in the next hour or two, partly sunny by midday, and then we'll be in the 80s later this afternoon. I'm meteorologist Paul Piorek on WICC.
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7: We are chatting with Bridgeport's acting fire chief, Mark Cody, who literally entered into this role as top dog at the department. And already 9 people having to be rescued from the breakwater at Bridgeport Seaside Park. But to be fair, Chief Cody has been doing this for, you know, a little bit. Maybe not as chief, but he's been a firefighter for a bit. He is from Bridgeport, so he has seen it all. So I'm curious, Chief Cody, as we talk about a couple of different things, right? So we're in the middle of August, so people are still in, you know, the hot part of the summertime. They want to be near the water, whether that's boating or swimming or what have you. So there's that element, right? We also have hurricane season, which we are in the middle of as well. That goes on till November 1st. And we are, this week marks 2 years since the historic August 18th and 19th flooding in Connecticut. And so, you know, water is one of those mysterious things that I just don't think we can talk enough about and get safety tips and just things that people should be thinking about. So from your standpoint, what would you recommend people to do, whether it is boating, swimming, or just living near the shoreline? What do you want them to think about?
8: I got a few things. One of them, you know, swim in designated swim areas. That's the safest place to be. Hopefully, if there's a lifeguard on duty, that will help. You'll be supervised. And then if there's no lifeguard, don't swim alone. Always have a swim buddy so they know if you get in trouble, they can notify someone, or they may be the one that saves your own life. Especially with young children, you got to supervise them. The old adage, you know, everybody's watching or no one's watching. You got to have a responsible adult watching a child all the time. You know, we were all kids once and we all look back at our childhood, and I'm sure everyone has a water memory, hopefully all good. But we got into some problems, you know, as kids. We didn't always listen to what our parents said. So make sure we have someone watching the youngsters. Put down that phone. I know it's hard. It's boring to just watch someone flail around in the water for fun, but that's what it takes. Be responsible. Keep those kids safe. You know, check the depth of water. If you're going to jump into water that you don't know the depth of, never dive head first, always feet first. You never know what's lurking in that water. Wear a life jacket. If you're out on a boat or you're out in open water, you know, wear the life jacket. If you get tired swimming, we all think we're expert swimmers till we end up with a day like yesterday where the water gets choppy real fast. It's a lot of work to keep your head above the water. You can get tired if you have a life jacket on, no matter how good a swimmer you are. It'll really help you. And then, you know that if you get caught in a rip current, fortunately, Long Island takes a lot of the rip out of the Long Island Sound, but always swim parallel to shore. One of the things you hear about anything, you know, never swim under the influence, you know, never, you know, with alcohols and drugs, you know, alcohol or drugs, keep them out of, you know, out of that event. Stay away from the water while you're doing that. As with yesterday's issue, know the high and low tides, know the schedule in the area. You know, that I talked earlier about our firefighters being out training with the boats, daily. They get to learn how to operate in areas where the water's high or low due to the tide. So always know what that tide schedule is. One of the big things out there, and listen, I'm so lucky to have grown up and learned, you know, in that city and learned how to swim. Take swimming lessons. Reach out to the local, you know, the YMCA, the rec departments, other community organizations. Sometimes they offer swimming lessons. So get those swimming lessons. You know, it's insurance that you have a good chance when you're in the water. A couple other things. You know, with boating and personal watercraft, the jet skis, the Connecticut Department of Energy and Environmental Protection has certification classes for safe boating and personal watercraft. You know, reach out to them or the Coast Guard Auxiliary, get in those classes. You know, knowledge is power. That's what's going to help you. It becomes second nature when it's ingrained in you every single day. And one of the big things that's come out lately from the Connecticut DEP is they have an unregistered paddlecraft sticker. And you say, well, that's a big title. But that's for kayaks and canoes and the stand-up paddle boards. You know, you see out there on the Sound now, you're out there in the boat, and all of a sudden someone goes by paddleboarding, standing up. You're like, what's going on? Well, unfortunately, when they're done for the day, they put them up on shore. They don't secure them so well. So like the wind of the other day that did some damage up in the Milford area, that blows those kayaks or canoes into the water. Some citizen out for their early morning walk will find it. And then they'll say, oh, my God, I found a kayak, but there's no kayaker. So it ends up pulling a lot of resources to search for the person, where DEEP has these stickers now that have all the contact information. We could call the number as a first responder and find out, hey, that person's home safe, and we can call off all the assets that are out there. So, you know, that's some of the important stuff about water safety in the area these days.
7: Yeah, I think really, really good information. And again, I want to thank you so much, Acting Fire Chief for the City of Bridgeport, Mark Cody. I want to thank you for what you do in your entire department, but also for sharing all this information. And so glad to know that everybody in yesterday's incident, they're okay. But just a lot to think about, obviously, you know, now and throughout the summer and throughout hurricane season and just in general living near the shoreline. I want to thank you so much.
8: You're very welcome, Lisa. It's an honor to be at the helm of this department.
7: Well, it's very good to have you on here, and I hope that I didn't scare you, because I told Lance Edwards that that's fine, you want to retire, but I expect to still talk to the fire department. And he's like, well, good luck with good luck, Mark. He's like, Mark, yeah. It's your problem now, Mark. I mean, part of retirement is he doesn't have to deal with me anymore, and now you do. So congrats. I don't know. I'm not sure.
8: Thank you. No. Like I said, it's an honor to be on the radio. It's an honor. And listen, I sort of grew up at WICC a little bit. My mom was friends with Al Warren back in the day. So I have been in that. Well, not that. I was at the state and Markle Court, but it's like a home to me. So anytime you need me, I'm willing to get up there. I'm willing to continue the power hour with Chief Porter and the new emergency management director, Frank Rivera. I'm there. So give us a shout out and we'll be there.
7: Excellent. Well, thank you, Chief, and welcome home. I'm so glad to hear that. I love that. Yes, we love the late Al Warren. Oh, my goodness. So I love that. And yes, you should definitely come check out our new digs here in Milford. For sure. You'll like it up here.
8: It's all nice.
7: Yeah.
8: Anytime, Melissa. I appreciate it.
7: Right back at you. And again, that is Bridgeport Acting Fire Chief Mark Cody here on WICC. We're going to be right back. You're listening to Melissa in the Morning.
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4: It's going to take you a while to get to work this morning. Still slow. 95 southbound Stratford Avenue, exit 29 in Bridgeport, right through Stamford. And on the northbound side, you've got some company with you. Orange from exit 41 Marshall Road going toward West Haven. 25-8 connector, you're starting to back up there on the southbound side as well, right where the merge is. And over on the parkway, slow from Trumbull through to Norwalk southbound. Northbound, no problems really on the parkway. Route 8 looking good. Fairfield County traffic every 10 minutes on WICC.
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9: Back the umbrella this morning, showers through midday. Partly sunny by this afternoon. There will be a shower and thunderstorm by late in the day or evening with a high near 80. An early shower or thunderstorm this evening, otherwise clearing after midnight in the mid-60s. Sunny and warm tomorrow in the mid-80s. I'm meteorologist Paul Piorek on WICC.
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16: The annual tax-free week in Connecticut runs through August 22nd. It began yesterday, giving shoppers a chance to buy clothing and back-to-school supplies without paying the state tax. It goes into effect for items priced at $300 or less. That's an increase of the previous limit of $100 per item. College and high school students say the tax helps most with purchasing new backpacks, shoes, and clothing. Some items are not eligible for the tax exemptions. The list can be found on the state's website. Milford is putting the brakes on plans to expand its network of Flock license plate cameras. The city has enacted a moratorium while officials take a closer look at privacy concerns, data collection, and how the technology is being used.
17: We've been told that Flock focuses on stolen vehicles, violent criminals, and missing people, but Milford's portal has shown searches labeled failed to yield, suspicious activity, anonymous tip, suspicious mail. That is broader than the narrow description residents were given.
18: The real issue is that these cameras are most likely in violation of the Fourth Amendment. Okay?
16: The pause gives the city time to consider what rules should govern the cameras moving forward. Meanwhile, Milford's Mayor Smith plans to host a public town meeting this week on the cameras.
19: The chief of police will host that and will take your questions and provide answers to any concerns or questions you may have. I will then ask the chairman of the Board of Aldermen to schedule a special meeting of the Board of Aldermen the following Thursday, the 27th.
16: Chief Keith Mello wants to connect with residents about their concerns surrounding both license plate readers and speed and red light cameras. He also wants to identify the differences between the two. It's happening at Parsons Auditorium this Wednesday from 6 to 9 p.m. Connecticut's rolling out its first state-funded mobile methadone treatment vans designed to bring care directly to people in communities where getting to a traditional clinic can be difficult. The state's invested more than $4 million in the mobile units using opium settlement funds, with two vans already serving the greater New Haven and southeastern shoreline areas, while a community health resource van begins serving northeastern Connecticut Tuesday. The region has some of the state's highest overdose rates, but limited public transportation and only a handful of methadone clinics can make treatment difficult to access, with some residents facing trips of 45 minutes or more, and public transit users potentially spending hours traveling each way. The CHR van will operate weekdays from 7 to 11 a.m., providing methadone along with counseling, case management, and other support. Bridgeport's putting a one-year pause on new smoke shops as the city considers tougher regulations. Officials say there are at least 50 shops in the city, with police making dozens of arrests and seizing more than 500 pounds of cannabis and THC products. The city's also considering increasing the required distance between shops. Staying in the Park City, nine fishermen are safe after being rescued from a breakwater Sunday at Seaside Park. The incident happened as the tide came in and choppy conditions made it unsafe for fishermen to return to shore. Bridgeport Fire Department crews assisted with the rescue. The fishermen were rescued three at a time as crews removed them from the breakwater using one large boat that was already on the water and two other small boats. Fire Chief Andrew Ellis says the fishermen were lucky a large boat was already on the scene and warns fishers heading to the breakwater to be aware of the tide charts and conditions before heading out to fish. And country fair season is underway in Connecticut, with more than a dozen fairs set to begin soon. All the fairs provide activities, entertainment, and food. Fairs in Bridgewater, Brooklyn, Chester, Terryville, Woodstock, Hebron, North Haven, and multiple other communities are all set to take place between this weekend and early October. More information on the individual fairs can be found on the state website. For the Voice of Connecticut, WICC, I'm John Kamal.
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4: It's going to take you a while to get to work this morning. Still slow. 95 southbound Stratford Avenue, exit 29 in Bridgeport, right through Stamford. And on the northbound side, you've got some company with you. Orange from exit 41 Marsh Hill Road going toward West Haven. 25-8 connector, you're starting to back up there on the southbound side as well, right where the merge is. And over on the parkway, slow from Trumbull through to Norwalk southbound. Northbound, no problems really on the parkway. Route 8 looking good. Fairfield County traffic every 10 minutes on WICC.
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9: Showers through midday. Partly sunny this afternoon with a shower or thunderstorm late near 80. An early shower or thunderstorm this evening. Clearing after midnight in the mid-60s. Sunny and warm tomorrow in the mid-80s. I'm meteorologist Paul Piorek on WICC.
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7: You know, Fairfield County specifically is in a very unique position right now of redevelopment to massive properties. Take Great Island, for example, in Darien, or the former Army engine plant in Stratford, or Manresa Wilds in Norwalk. And we know that as these projects develop and more conversations happen surrounding them, there is opportunity for the public to weigh in. But not everyone is going to agree on what that looks like. And over the summertime, we saw some opposition building for redevelopment to Norwalk's Manresa Wilds. Neighbors increasingly concerned about the project's proposed hotel, restaurants, amphitheater, parking structures, and performing arts uses, particularly because of traffic, noise, and pollution. I do know developers were then trying to pull back, maybe scale back on some of those plans, but I wanted to talk to them directly about this. And we've had neighbors come on who are right there next to where Manresa Wilds is in the midst of being recreated, reimagined, and bringing life back to this area, which is so important. But how do you strike a balance? And so we welcome back to the show, Jess Vonischek. And Jess, I always appreciate you and your team of Manresa Wilds for coming on the show as frequently as you do. How are you?
0: I'm good. Thanks so much for having us on again this morning.
7: Of course. And I want to first talk about what has come out in recent weeks, the opposition, and mostly for traffic concerns. Could you talk a little bit about that and where things are at with proposals on the table for Manresa Wilds?
0: Yeah, absolutely. So the project still aims for exactly the same goals and efforts that we've always had for the last year and a half that you and I have been connecting and talking to your listeners. Again, the project really stems on connecting people to the Long Island Sound for the first time in almost 75 years. And along with that comes concerns from the neighbors. And so right now where we are is in a public process that is City of Norwalk run with the Planning and Zoning Commission. It kicked off on June the 24th with the submittal of an application that described uses that we are looking at for Manresa Wilds for the park. And it continued from there with a number of different public hearings where the community is welcome to come in and voice concerns and also voice support. And so we have a meeting coming up actually on Wednesday, August the 19th at 6 p.m., which is a Zoom meeting. And so people are welcome to log in through the City of Norwalk's website to be able to participate there. And we've seen a lot of support, and we've also seen and heard a lot of concerns that we're taking very seriously.
7: So one of the concerns that we heard about is somebody who lives in the Harborview neighborhood, which is, again, right there next to Manresa Island. And while I think a lot of people love to see new life, they love the idea of a local couple wanting to reinvest in this. And obviously Manresa Wilds is kind of the development team around making this, you know, into kind of being reimagined, obviously, and serving the public, you know, for greater good. One of the biggest concerns has to do with the traffic. And I think what was told to me, Jess, is that they want further vetting of the project's impacts on traffic, noise, and pollution. Really, traffic seemed to be the biggest thing. The idea of that corridor in Lower Fairfield County is already one of the busiest in the entire country, highway wise. And of course, that then does impact local roads. And so, you know, is that something that is being looked at now, kind of having more traffic studies or looking at that direct impact on traffic specific to the Norwalk and surrounding communities?
0: Yeah, I think there's a couple things to lay out for this one, Melissa. One is that right now that site is zoned for single family residential. And so much like the real estate developer that came in a couple of years ago to the City of Norwalk with hundreds of residential units slated for that site in a marina, the single family use is actually allowed. What's not allowed is building a community park where residents are able to come and enjoy the Long Island Sound at no cost. And so, you know, the goal with the district is trying to be able to create a zone and a regulatory framework that allows the park to move forward. The uses that have been proposed for that district have caused concern. We've always heard, like you said, about remediation and traffic and noise and light pollution. And a lot of it is stemming around the traffic that has been shared through an ORCA report, which actually isn't traffic. It's actually a visitation report and visitation numbers that where there's a potential if all of the uses were to be explored. The interesting thing about the district is that while uses are being explored, they're not all planned for. And so we've definitely announced that the park will be introduced through phases, with phase one of 28 acres opening in 2027 with a trail system and three small pockets, and that a portion of the park will come on in 2032 and that the rest of the park will come on in 2035. And so when it comes to traffic, one, you know, we need to understand what uses will be allowed in the district or could be proposed in the district. And right now we don't have any idea. All we know is that single family residential is allowed on the site. And so it makes it extremely difficult for us to be able to study exactly what those uses are and how those numbers will be impacted. What I do want to make clear is that we have from day one absolutely 100% committed to running traffic analyses and being able to understand what the traffic will look like and related to the uses that are approved in the project. And that has never, we've never swayed from that. What I do want to say is that the when we do open through phases, different uses will come online. And not only are those uses, but we also need to plan for the day-to-day traffic. And I think that is really where that concern is coming in. I think you may have heard me say before, but a traffic issue for the neighborhood is also a traffic issue for Manresa Wilds. And so, you know, the way that we're looking at it is that we're all in this together, where we don't want to overwhelm the road system and we don't want to overwhelm the local network. It's our job to be able to manage traffic for our site, and it's our job to be able to understand how many private vehicles can come onto the site, and we need to work on that in partnership with the city of Norwalk in order to be able to understand where we are in the sense of how many private vehicles can come on without overwhelming the local road system. And our job is, as the park opens, to be able to support people getting to the park over water and in ways that do not rely on public vehicle.
7: And again, we've got Jess Vonishek here, who is the executive director of Manresa Wilds. And when we come back, Jess, we're going to continue the conversation after a quick break for traffic and weather. Don't go anywhere. 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
4: Stop and go 95 southbound Bridgeport exit 26 right through exit 23 Kings Highway and slow from Westport into East Norwalk and Darien and heavy through Stamford. Northbound, you've got company in orange from exit 41 Marsh Hill Road through Kimberly Avenue in West Haven. Parkway southbound slow Trumbull, exit 30 through Black Rock Turnpike and slow through the no exit zone and again from exit 17 A and B in Norwalk into Stamford. No problems right now on Route 8, Fairfield County traffic every 10 minutes on WICC.
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1: Good morning. The light rain is beginning to move away, and by midday and early afternoon, we'll see a little bit of the sun. We'll be in the 80s by mid-afternoon. Right now, we have 70 in Bridgeport. Our dew point is 67. We have a breeze out of the southeast, and our barometer is 209.88. That'll be on the way up. Showers end by later this morning. Partly sunny this afternoon. We'll be in the mid-80s. Tonight, generally fair. We dip into the mid-60s. Tomorrow is sunny and warm in the mid-80s. On Wednesday, more sun, warmer in the upper 80s, and then showers by the end of the week. Right now, the showers are beginning to move away. We'll see a little bit of the sun by midday and then brighter by the afternoon. I'm meteorologist Paul Piorek on WICC.
6: 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It's Melissa in the Morning.
7: Jess Vonishek is here, the executive director of Manresa Wilds. And earlier this summer, I believe it was late July, there was some opposition growing for certain proposals surrounding Manresa Island. And the biggest concerns from some neighbors had to do with traffic, noise, and pollution. So since then, Jess, correct me if I'm wrong, but some of those concerns that have come up in the zoning process meant tweaking, I would say, some of the plans. Correct. My understanding was there was a little bit of reduction in size, for example, for the classroom or the potential amphitheater. Was that in response to the concerns from people?
0: Absolutely. Yeah. So I think, you know, one of the things that we have talked about is, and that was brought up in public meeting, is that we have held community engagement for almost 2 years, it's been 18 months. And we did that as part of this project because it's important that we wanted to hear and that we do want to hear what the community has to say. This is meant to be a park for the community to use. And so therefore, it's important to understand not only what is in opposition, but what people support as well. And so we brought forward that district application with those proposed uses. And when we officially closed our community engagement for Man Risa Wilds, it was knowing that the public process would begin, that the City of Norwalk public process would begin through planning and zoning. And I'd say we've heard probably from 100 people or over 100 people, either in support or in opposition. And we've taken all of that into account. We absolutely hear the concerns. We understand why people are concerned, and we are committed to finding solutions in partnership with the city to figure out how to move forward with the district and with the park, knowing that there are these huge benefits to the community and the residents in order to be able to unlock this property. Through that process, we heard some opposition about hotels in particular and lodging, and we removed that from the application. We took that out of the proposal. And the amphitheater is a what we have as a learning pocket in the Northern Forest. It's slated to hold about 30 students seated. And when we came in, we had a limitation of 150 people, and we reduced that down to 100 people in response to community opposition and feedback. I think the other thing that we did was that we looked at traffic solutions, where we proposed a number of different options where the city might consider letting us know how many cars they think should be allowed on the property from a private vehicle standpoint, and different ways in which we would commit to managing that traffic.
7: Right. Because as you mentioned before, Jess, you had said, you know, and I don't want to misquote you, but you said, you know, if it's a neighborhood traffic problem, it's going to be a Man Risa Wilds traffic problem as well. So, you know, do you think that the city needs to have more traffic studies done? Would that, I mean, is that something you would like to also see done?
0: This is really about partnership, right? And I think that that's the name of the game. Also, when it comes to, you know, what the neighborhood is looking like, what it will look like when Man Risa Wilds is open, one of the things that we are suggesting through this proposal is that we are absolutely 100% committed to doing traffic studies. We would like to know the uses that the community would like to see at the park in order to be able to run those traffic studies accordingly. Regardless of what the traffic studies show, we have the ability to manage traffic in a meaningful way. It's a private site that's run by the 501c3. And so we have the ability to, like other state park systems around the state, we have the ability to say that we've reached our capacity through private vehicles or that we're managing to a certain number depending on what's going on that day. And so I believe that everybody is aligned with additional traffic studies. I think more the question is, when did the traffic studies come? And my belief is that they should come when we have an idea about what we will be able to study on site, and we can manage the number according to what we believe will not overwhelm the system, and understand sort of with the city what that looks like.
7: There also seem to be concerns, Jess, in regards to ownership down the road. So right now, as you mentioned, it's a private site that's owned by a couple and is being run, you know, as unless I'm getting this wrong, by a 501c3. But there are concerns about, you know, what if you just want to make bank? You know, not to say the McCords are those, but that has been a concern that's been voiced, at least to me here on the show, that, you know, if you develop this site, you make it into something, but then you sell it because you technically could. I feel like this insecurity as well of feeling like a lack of, I want to say control, or feeling like this is not going to just be something that's a one-off, like I'm going to make a bunch of money off of this and who cares? What would you say to those concerns?
0: What I can say is that, you know, there is absolutely no intention at all in any way, shape, or form of selling the property or not carrying on the park in perpetuity. And I think the McCords have said that publicly. They've committed publicly that there will be an endowment that they put in place in order to retain the park. There's a lot of effort and a lot of resources that are going in to cleaning up a property that no one has had any interest in even touching for over 75 years. And so, you know, that property has changed a lot. It's not clean. It is dirty. The effort that has been made and the teams that have been put in place in order to be able to be thoughtful about the restoration of this site and the way in which to restore this site to lift ecology, I think should be highlighted as part of this process. We've spent a couple of years now just highlighting how amazing the teams are in the work and what they do, and the reasons why the application has moved forward with the approaches and the recommendations that it has. There's been a lot of questions about, intention, and a lot of questions about sort of where, what will happen to the property over time. And, you know, while I don't think that they're misplaced because I think they're coming from genuine concern, what I can say is that there's no intention of selling the property. There's no intention of going to this level of study and ecological restoration and meeting with the neighbors each and every single day of this project in order to be able to understand how to make it better and how to address concerns. Again, the McCores have committed publicly not only funds to be able to clean the park up, but also to have the park run as a 501(c) in perpetuity. We've seen this around the country. This isn't a unique model in the sense of having a private philanthropic group or founder and funder be able to support a park of this size, especially in perpetuity. I understand where the fear is coming from, and I do hear that. I really do. But I also think that there are examples of really amazing people and really good people out there that commit their personal funds to make something better for everyone.
7: And again, Jess Vonischek, I want to thank you and your team at Manresa Wilds for always making the time for us here on WICC. 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And I did put a link on our website, voiceofct.com, if you want to learn more, stay engaged. As Jess mentioned, the next upcoming Zoom meeting is going to be actually this Wednesday. So definitely lean in, get involved, and they want to hear from you. 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Jess, thank you so much for your time. I'm sure we'll talk again soon. We're going to be right back. 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
4: Stop and go 95 southbound Bridgeport exit 26 right through exit 23 Kings Highway and slow from Westport into East Norwalk and Darien and heavy through Stamford. Northbound, you've got company in orange from exit 41 Marsh Hill Road through Kimberly Avenue in West Haven. Parkway southbound slow Trumbull, exit 30 through Black Rock Turnpike and slow through the no exit zone, and again from exit 17 A and B in Norwalk into Stamford. No problems right now on Route 8. Fairfield County traffic every 10 minutes on WICC.
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9: Back the umbrella this morning, showers through midday, partly sunny by this afternoon. There will be a shower and thunderstorm by late in the day or evening with a high near 80. An early shower or thunderstorm this evening, otherwise clearing after midnight in the mid-60s. Sunny and warm tomorrow in the mid-80s. I'm meteorologist Paul Piorek on WICC.
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10: ABC News. I'm Brian Clark. President Trump said he's in no rush to reach a deal with Iran, even as the 60-day window for the two countries to come to an agreement expires today. He also threatened to use force against Oman, a longtime ally, when asked by Fox News about Oman's role in talks with Iran over the Strait of Hormuz. On Sunday, the president said the U.S. will reduce its role in military exercises with another longtime ally, South Korea. ABC's Karen Hua has more.
11: In a Truth Social post, Trump says the drills are costly and send a signal that is totally inappropriate and hostile to a country he calls unthreatening and respectful. He also noted South Korea declined to join the U.S. war effort against Iran, writing, "They said no thanks."
10: Today in Las Vegas, opening statements in the trial of Dwayne Keith Davis. He's known as Keefe D, and he's charged with planning the 1996 murder of rapper Tupac Shakur in the city.
12: Davis spoke exclusively to ABC News from inside jail.
13: They don't have no evidence against me.
12: For years, Davis has bragged about his role in the killing, even publishing a book admitting to being in the shooter's Cadillac.
13: A guy wrote that book, Elijah's Game, Details of My Life.
12: But now he says those were all lies to sell books.
10: That's ABC's Alex Stone. Authorities in Virginia are looking for other people who fired shots at Virginia State University. 5 people were hurt, one of them critically in an early Saturday shooting. There is a 19-year-old in custody, but ABC's Aaron Katursky said gun violence over the weekend was pervasive.
24: There was more gunfire in Hartford, Connecticut, where police said one person was killed and 4 wounded. In Kansas City, Missouri, police said 4 people were shot, including a boy under 5. The Gun Violence Archive says there have been more than 300 mass shootings in the country so far this year.
10: Cleanups underway in Indiana after storms and flooding were blamed for 7 deaths. Also in Hawaii after Hurricane Lala. You're listening to ABC News.
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10: Actress Hayden Panettiere died Sunday in South Carolina. The 36-year-old star of shows like Heroes and Nashville had been open about her struggles with postpartum depression and addiction. No cause of death has been announced. A Trump-linked crypto venture, World Liberty Financial, was granted approval to seek a bank charter in what Senator Elizabeth Warren called the most brazen act of self-dealing the financial system's ever seen. ABC's Jay O'Brien has more.
25: Started in the months before Trump returned to the White House, World Liberty used to list the president, his sons, his Middle East envoy Steve Witkoff, and Witkoff's sons on its website. The page appears to have since been removed. The firm's deals, including in the Middle East, have helped Trump's personal gains from crypto balloon, earning upwards of $1.4 billion from his family crypto businesses alone last year, according to his financial disclosures.
10: In a statement, World Liberty Financial said it's embracing regulation, not running from it. A gloomy inflation outlook and the uncertain future of Social Security have about half of all American adults doubting they'll ever be able to retire completely, as ABC's Jim Ryan explains.
14: An Ipsos survey conducted in June for financial services company Thrivent does find that 58% of working adults believe they will be able to step away from their primary careers on schedule. But that doesn't mean they'll stop working. 47% of respondents say they expect to need to earn extra income even after retirement.
10: Brian Clark, ABC News.
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15: The annual tax-free week in Connecticut runs through August 22nd. It began yesterday, giving shoppers a chance to buy clothing and back-to-school supplies without paying the state tax. It goes into effect for items priced to $300 or less. That's an increase of the previous limit of $100 per item. Milford's putting the brakes on plans to expand its network of Flock license plate cameras. The city's enacted a moratorium while officials take a closer look at privacy concerns, data collection, and how the technology is being used. Bridgeport has put a one-year pause on new smoke shops as the city considers tougher regulations. Officials say there's at least 50 shops in the city, with police making dozens of arrests and seizing more than 500 pounds of cannabis and THC products. Staying in the Park City, 9 fishermen are safe after being rescued from a breakwater Sunday at Seaside Park. The incident happened as the tide came in and choppy conditions made it unsafe for the fishermen to return to shore. For the Voice of Connecticut, WICC, I'm John Kamal.
7: 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We're going to be right back. 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
4: Wet roads out there this morning. Still a very heavy ride. 95 southbound Bridgeport into Stamford. Volume with you orange on the northbound side through into West Haven. Over on the Parkway southbound, you're slow from Trumbull through to Fairfield, and that continues into Norwalk. On Route 8, you've got the left lane closed northbound in Shelton from Howe Avenue through Division Street in Derby. That's due to construction. Fairfield County traffic every 10 minutes on WICC.
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9: Showers through midday, partly sunny this afternoon with a shower or thunderstorm late near 80, an early shower or thunderstorm this evening, clearing after midnight in the mid-60s, sunny and warm tomorrow in the mid-80s. I'm meteorologist Paul Piorek on WICC.
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7: Caregivers are being warned about the dangers of hot cars after a one-year-old boy passed away in East Windsor. Police say the child was left alone inside of a vehicle this past Saturday and was found unresponsive. The little boy later died at Connecticut Children's Hospital, his father now being charged with risk of injury to a child and is being held on a $1 million bond. This is a completely avoidable tragedy. However, there is a lot to unpack with these types of situations. So we are chatting now with our law enforcement expert on the show, Gary McNamara, who's also the former chief of police in Fairfield, to kind of navigate this very uncomfortable topic, honestly. And Gary, always appreciate these chats, even though they're not the most fun to have. First of all, I want to go back to when you weren't you chief in Fairfield when the Ridgefield situation happened? Do you remember the Ridgefield case in 2014, maybe?
19: Yeah, I do. Yes. So I was at the time, which obviously was a tragedy. And I think that started one of the campaigns that we did when I was chief to try and get the message out regarding the dangers of this.
7: I mean, in that, the reason I bring up that case, and again, I want to be very clear with this case in East Windsor, we really don't have the details yet, right? I don't know if you've heard anything other than a child was left, you know, in the car, but we don't know really too much more than that, correct? Like, I don't know if this was a negligence thing, if this was a I forgot thing, out of routine thing, and I have a reason for asking that, but do we have more details as to what happened over the weekend?
19: No, we don't. So to your point, we don't know the specifics and we don't even yet have an autopsy result to determine what the child's cause of death was. So we're just going based upon the circumstances and what we know now. It appears that it had something to do with the heat, but we don't have all those details.
7: Okay. And so when I look back at the 2014 case, I believe that father, I mean, I know that that went through a whole legal process. That family, I know, left the state of Connecticut because it was so, I would imagine, emotionally hard to be obviously, you know, still living in the town where you are known as the family who left the kid in the car. But also just the idea of how do you still live a normal life in that home and knowing your child's not there. Again, unimaginable, can't even wrap my mind around that. But I do think it leads to a conversation that doesn't often happen, which is how, even though this is kind of uncommon, how easy it is to be out of routine and for mistakes to happen. And I felt like you were the right person to have that conversation with listeners today on that. Because in the Ridgefield case, I mean, recap for people, I'm sure you remember the case much better than I do, but I believe he was going to work. And he didn't typically bring the child to work. That was something his wife always did, but they were out of routine and he went through his daily, you know, what he usually does and totally forgot the kid was sitting in a rear facing car seat. And I'll just never forget this case. And he went to work and then came out at the end of the day and realized that the child was still there.
19: Yeah, there's a couple things with that. Number one, when we talk about kids in cars or even pets in cars, we you always say like, well, rolling down the window won't matter, you know, and there's circumstances that if you intentionally leave a kid in the car, like I'm just running into the store, it'll be a second, so it won't really matter. That's one case. In this Ridgefield case, that, to your point, totally different. He was supposed to drop Benjamin off at daycare and instead drove right to work. And that kind of gives you that mindset of that's your routine. So to your point, when you're out of routine and you do something that's not normal, once you get in the car and you start driving, you kind of just lose sight of where it is you're going. And we've all done that at times. You're going, maybe it's a Saturday and you're going the same way where you're going partly to work and you end up getting on the highway thinking you're going to work because it becomes so automatic for you. And I think in the Ridgefield case, that's really one of the things that occurred.
7: But then we also have to talk about the other side of it, Gary, because I can already feel people being like, you're kidding, right? A one-year-old died this weekend. And again, we don't know the details on it. So first and foremost, as I always learn from Gary and other cops, you know, you have to wait for the investigation to wrap up before we start making assumptions on things. But on the other side of this, besides being out of routine, we got to talk about negligence. You touched on something very important, which is, when people run into a store, for example, or they run to go do something, it never is just a minute or two. I mean, first of all, let's talk about the laws on the books. How old does a child have to be left in a car alone?
19: You know what? I think over 12.
7: I was going to say, they have to be, I think, in middle school.
19: Yeah, at least 12, yeah. Yeah, at least 12 years old.
7: So even leaving a kid in the car just alone is against the law. But we do see very often, and I think it's kind of the, I think it's a show of the times, maybe. I don't know. But I do feel like, you know, when we were kids, we were, again, I had a brother who was of age to stay in the car. But leaving kids in the car, you know, I do think was something that maybe 30 years ago was not so, I think, highlighted as much as it is today. But do you think we have become a society where we often kind of think like, this is going to be really quick, baby sleeping in the back seat, or child is occupied in the back seat, this is only going to take a minute, you know, no worries, and then tragedy happens?
19: Yeah, I mean, you, well, you know, I mean, you, if you have a

0: in the back seat of your car. But again, I do think we have to stress the importance of, you know, just kind of the mindset of people today, which is that when you are in routine, and a lot of times people will zone out even when they're driving. It's a huge reason why our driver behavior is so bad. You know, you talk about slow down, move over, for example. One of the biggest reasons people don't slow down and move over is not always so much that they're distracted, but that they're just zoned out. They literally get to the point where they just kind of go through the motions, and that's alarming. You know, that is alarming. I think it leads to so many other, I think, cases as soon as you get into the car, dangers that could happen. But, you know, that idea of just kind of in, what is it? Auto, when you're just kind of like, you know, autopilot.
1: Yeah, autopilot. That's right. And, you know, like in my car, when I shut the car off, there's a little thing that comes on the screen that says, you know, check the back seat.
0: Wait, does it really?
1: It does. Yeah, it does.
0: Wait, I'll have to look at that the next time. I didn't know that. I never noticed that before.
1: Yes. Yes. Huh. Well, and I'm surprised you didn't notice it, because I'm surprised you didn't say, just, you know, why do you keep that on? Because you don't have little kids in the car. I don't know.
0: Well, that's not true. Gary has once or twice had Chase in the back seat. So thanks for not acknowledging my 8-year-old, Gary. Yes. Appreciate that.
1: But I think that, yeah, technology matters a little bit, but that becomes just another beep in the series of beeps and horns and different things that happen in the cars. So technology, yes, is important, and you'll see it next time, but it's not going to, I don't know. I just think that there's something that happens to all of us when we get into that routine. That routine can certainly lead to tragedy, and we have to do something to disrupt that routine. And I don't know whether it's like, if you are a couple and your husband takes the kid to daycare, and they're not used to doing that, that you call them, or you leave an alarm on your phone to call them to remind you to call them, you know, 15 minutes after they're supposed to drop them off, or something to disrupt that routine, because technology can help, but I think that, you know, changing human behavior is more important. People will never forget. People will run back to get their phone from their car because it's so important, and it's so top of mind. You know, they throw your car, throw your phone in the back seat or something to kind of disrupt that.
0: Yeah.
1: These tragedies happen because they forget. And that's the thing. Like this is now, again, we don't know all the facts in this case, but this poor young child, or we've seen it in other cases, let's say that way. They're in the car, and the parents, the people that love them and care for them, don't even realize.
0: We are chatting with our law enforcement. And again, we had actually more of a conversation on this with Gary McNamara, our law enforcement expert on the show. And I'm going to post the whole conversation on air. By the way, as soon as we have, I'm going to post the whole conversation that we had on air on our website. There you go. Land the plane, Melissa, at voiceofct.com. Again, we don't have all the details in regards to this tragedy that happened over the weekend. As soon as we get more details available to us, we will share it with you here on Melissa in the Morning and our other broadcast on WACC. But more on that conversation, and also the rules that are on the books. 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We go over all of that as well in our conversation with Gary McNamara. So go back, listen to the full conversation after we post them all up on our website at voiceofct.com. We'll be right back. 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
2: WICC Smart MLS Right Now Traffic.
3: Wet roads out there this morning. Still a very heavy ride. 95 southbound Bridgeport into Stamford. Volume with you orange on the northbound side through into West Haven. Over on the Parkway southbound, you're slow from Trumbull through to Fairfield, and that continues into Norwalk. On Route 8, you've got the left lane closed northbound in Shelton from Howe Avenue through Division Street in Derby. That's due to construction. Fairfield County traffic every 10 minutes on WICC.
2: 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Miller Nissan of Fairfield, weather update.
4: Back the umbrella this morning, showers through midday. Partly sunny by this afternoon. There will be a shower or thunderstorm by late in the day or evening with a high near 80. An early shower or thunderstorm this evening, otherwise clearing after midnight in the mid-60s. Sunny and warm tomorrow in the mid-80s. I'm meteorologist Paul Piorek on WICC.
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0: Greatest Bluefish Tournament on Earth, driven by Stevens Ford Lincoln of Milford, is August 29th and 30th. Land the heaviest bluefish that weekend to wheel in 25 grand. 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
1: After Friday's modest downdraft, stocks are mixed this morning. Dow futures down just a little bit while the S&P and NASDAQ advance, rebounding from Friday's declines. AI stocks leading the NASDAQ higher so far this morning. The market has a handful of economic numbers on tap this week and also big earnings from the likes of Walmart and Target to consider. Meanwhile, we have interest rates holding right near 4.7%. The dollar is weaker. The ongoing standoff between the U.S. and Iran keeping crude oil futures elevated, up 34 cents this morning to 82 $2.74 a barrel and touching $89 in London in early trade. Not much else on the agenda this week. A handful of earnings, a handful of economic numbers, but we will get minutes from the last Fed meeting, which could tell us which way Federal Reserve officials are inclined to move on interest rates, given that we've had mixed data of late, a little softer inflation than anticipated last week, but also weakness in the job market as well. We'll be keeping an eye on those minutes come Wednesday.
2: That'll be $84.52.
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7: Yikes, a couple of really challenging stories that we're tackling this morning, as we just talked about a few minutes ago. The death of a one-year-old who was left in a hot car over the weekend. And again, we are waiting for more details on that case. But we also are watching tragedy unfold. I would say somebody that spans a career over three decades in Hollywood, literally starting with commercials at the age of one. The very sudden and tragic death of Hayden Panettiere, only 36 years old. Police not suspecting foul play. She was found unresponsive in her apartment in South Carolina yesterday, and the cause of death has not been revealed. And, you know, I'm tracking this story very closely, a lot of people obviously talking and responding on social media, which, you know, that's the life we live, right? Everything gets, you know, tweeted out or put on X. Things get shared constantly. Then you've got the emergence of AI, right? And so what's real, what's not? But one thing seems to be trending right now, which, again, could be part of the story, again, has not been confirmed just yet. We don't even know the cause of death, which is very important in this case. But the beginning of the show, I really focused on, and we'll kind of recap that for you. We focused on the importance of recognizing postpartum depression, because it is something that is incredibly relevant in many women in America, and also how that leads sometimes to substance abuse. But there's also a real focus on, I guess, a podcast that only was filmed 3 months ago. It's about 2 hours long. And Hayden Panettiere, for the first time publicly addressed on, this was the Jay Shetty podcast, the truth of Hollywood and some of the abuses that come with the territory of fame. And so that is also trending right now. But I want to just reiterate again that we don't have confirmation as to a cause of death. We don't even really know a timeline as to what led up to this. So we need to know that. We certainly do. But there are some things that definitely stood out in Hayden Panettiere's life that I think we can certainly, you know, talk about and dive into. Certainly the impact of, first of all, social media and being in the public eye, right? Public scrutiny is a good way to put it. And the impact that can have on people and not really knowing a full story about somebody. We also can certainly talk about the impact of postpartum depression and the amount of, I'd say, misinformation and also lack of getting treatment for postpartum depression, which, again, doesn't really relate to Hayden Panettiere because she publicly talked about going to therapy and seeing people and working on this and being public about that. But I do think there are things in the last decade that we can really take away and try to learn, you know, for ourselves and for the next generation and really be more aware instead of just going, oh, this is a really tragic death, and then kind of moving on with our day. I do think this is a case that we really need to look at and certainly get more details, but also really, you know, draw some lessons from what she suffered through and went through, and how do we apply that to our own lives and apply that to the next generation, certainly. So we could certainly talk about that if you want to chime in on the conversation, 203-333-9422. I also have some information I can share with you as far as the postpartum depression is concerned, and Hayden's story and how that can relate back. We actually heard from a therapist who works a lot with expecting mothers and new mothers, in the struggles of depression, anxiety, substance abuse, and certainly postpartum depression. So we can certainly talk about that and also take your calls on this story. A lot of people reacting for understandable reasons. This is a total shock to Hollywood, and really between her age and certainly how well known she is. Again, this is somebody who literally was kind of thrusted into Hollywood at the age of one. She was already featured in commercials as a baby, and certainly was, you know, a voice actor in A Bug's Life, was in Remember the Titans, was in, obviously very notably Nashville, you know, Bring It On. I mean, I could go on and on. She was somebody who, again, her career, while she only lived to 36, literally has been in the public eye since she was 1 year old. And so we could certainly talk about it and take your calls on it at 203-333-9422 or anything else that's on your mind. Feel free to chime in on the conversation. Don't go anywhere. 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
8: Wet roads out there this morning. Still a very heavy ride. 95 southbound Bridgeport into Stamford. Volume with you orange on the northbound side through into West Haven. Over on the Parkway southbound, you're slow from Trumbull through to Fairfield, and that continues into Norwalk. On Route 8, you've got the left lane closed northbound in Shelton from Howe Avenue through Division Street in Derby. That's due to construction. Fairfield County traffic every 10 minutes on WICC.
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9: Shower through midday, partly sunny this afternoon with a shower thunderstorm late near 80, an early shower thunderstorm this evening, clearing after midnight in the mid-60s, sunny and warm tomorrow in the mid-80s. I'm meteorologist Paul Piorek on WICC.
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15: The annual tax-free week in Connecticut runs through August 22nd. It began yesterday, giving shoppers the chance to buy clothing and back-to-school supplies without paying the state tax. It goes into effect for items priced at $300 or less. That's an increase of the previous limit of $100 per item. College and high school students say the tax helps most with purchasing new backpacks, shoes, and clothing. Some items are not eligible for the tax exemptions. The list can be found on the state's website. Milford is putting the brakes on plans to expand its network of Flock license plate cameras. The city has enacted a moratorium while officials take a closer look at privacy concerns, data collection, and how the technology is being used.
16: We've been told that Flock focuses on stolen vehicles, violent criminals, and missing people, but Milford's portal has shown searches labeled failed to yield, suspicious activity, anonymous tip, suspicious mail. That is broader than the narrow description residents were given.
17: The real issue is that these cameras are most likely in violation of the Fourth Amendment. Okay?
15: The pause gives the city time to consider what rules should govern the cameras moving forward. Meanwhile, Milford's Mayor Smith plans to host a public town meeting this week on the cameras.
18: The chief of police will host that and will take your questions and provide answers to any concerns or questions you may have. I will then ask the chairman of the Board of Aldermen to schedule a special meeting of the Board of Aldermen the following Thursday, the 27th.
15: Chief Keith Mello wants to connect with residents about their concerns surrounding both license plate readers and speed and red light cameras. He also wants to identify the differences between the two. It's happening at Parsons Auditorium this Wednesday from 6 to 9 p.m. Connecticut's rolling out its first state-funded mobile methadone treatment vans designed to bring care directly to people in communities where getting to a traditional clinic can be difficult. The state's invested more than $4 million in the mobile units using opium settlement funds, with two vans already serving the greater New Haven and southeastern shoreline areas, while a community health resource van begins serving northeastern Connecticut Tuesday. The region has some of the state's highest overdose rates, but limited public transportation and only a handful of methadone clinics can make treatment difficult to access, with some residents facing trips of 45 minutes or more, and public transit users potentially spending hours traveling each way. The CHR van will operate weekdays from 7 to 11 a.m., providing methadone along with counseling, case management, and other support. Bridgeport's putting a one-year pause on new smoke shops as the city considers tougher regulations. Officials say there are at least 50 shops in the city, with police making dozens of arrests and seizing more than 500 pounds of cannabis and THC products. The city's also considering increasing the required distance between shops. Staying in the Park City, nine fishermen are safe after being rescued from a breakwater Sunday at Seaside Park. The incident happened as the tide came in and choppy conditions made it unsafe for fishermen to return to shore. Bridgeport Fire Department crews assisted with the rescue. The fishermen were rescued three at a time as crews removed them from the breakwater using one large boat that was already on the water and two other small boats. Fire Chief Andrew Ellis says the fishermen were lucky a large boat was already on the scene and warns fishers heading to the breakwater to be aware of the tide charts and conditions before heading out to fish. And country fair season is underway in Connecticut, with more than a dozen fairs set to begin soon. All the fairs provide activities, entertainment, and food. Fairs in Bridgewater, Brooklyn, Chester, Terryville, Woodstock, Hebron, North Haven, and multiple other communities are all set to take place between this weekend and early October. More information on the individual fairs can be found on the state website. For the Voice of Connecticut, WICC, I'm John Kamal.
7: 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Concerned about extreme heat or poor air quality? If you're a Bridgeport resident, join the free community conversation at 5:30 p.m. It is this Wednesday at the Newfield Branch Library. Again, this is for Bridgeport residents. Join a free community conversation this Wednesday at 5:30 p.m. at the Newfield Branch Library if you're worried about extreme heat or poor air quality. You're listening to Melissa in the Morning. We're going to be right back.
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8: It's been a pretty heavy ride this morning, starting on 95 southbound Bridgeport into Fairfield. Still past that, you do okay until you hit exit 18, Sherwood Island, continuing through Norwalk and into Stamford. Starting to see some relief northbound from exit 41, Marshall Road in Orange, until you get to Kimberly Avenue in West Haven. That is exit 44. Over on the parkway, still heavy volume from Main Street in Trumbull through Westport and Norwalk into New Canaan and Stamford. Construction on Route 8 northbound from Shelton through to Ansonia. The left lane will be closed until 3 o'clock this afternoon. Fairfield County traffic every 10 minutes on WICC.
14: 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Miller Nissan of Fairfield, weather update.
9: Back the umbrella this morning, showers through midday, partly sunny by this afternoon. There will be a shower or thunderstorm by late in the day or evening with a high near 80. An early shower or thunderstorm this evening, otherwise clearing after midnight in the mid-60s. Sunny and warm tomorrow in the mid-80s. I'm meteorologist Paul Piorek on WICC.
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7: 3 Week is back. It actually began yesterday and is happening all this week until August 22nd. Shoppers already taking advantage of those savings, understandably so. And we want to make sure you get in on any savings. Because I always say, even if I could save a buck, it's a buck less, right? So sales or purchases of certain items of clothing or footwear costing less than $300 per item are exempt from the state sales tax. And the exemptions are in place, like I said, through this Saturday. That does include online sales, which is great. If you actually, there's a website in particular for the state that they kind of you know, tell you what it does and doesn't qualify. There are a couple of changes, I will say, to the program this year. For example, the price cap per item went up from $100 to $300. I noticed that right away, that increase is, you know, for some people is a very big deal. Backpacks and cleats also are exempt from sales tax during the week. Most clothing and footwear items costing less than $300 are exempt from sales tax during this period. Again, there is a comprehensive list. So the statewide sales tax, more than 6% for retail sales, lease or rental on most goods and taxable services. Qualifying online purchases are exempt from sales tax as long as the payment is made during the week, which is right now. So what is exempt? I have an entire list right here, and my gosh, it's a lot. It's a lot. I mean, obviously, when we talk about clothing, things that you probably didn't know, some athletic wear, which I think is a big deal, like athletic socks, bandanas, baseball caps, bathing suit caps, I guess, bathing caps, rather, belts, suspenders, bicycle sneakers, also, even uniforms like chef uniforms and aprons. There are also even, I guess, on children's items like baby items, including diapers, children's bibs, and then uniforms. This also would be included, formal wear, winter rentals, excuse me, and gowns. I'm just looking through everything. Golf shirts and jackets, graduation caps and gowns, gym suits, jogging suits, leg warmers, leotards, tights. So if you've got kids who are in ballet and dance, this also includes, like I said, even on the job. So for what some people don't realize is we say it's back to school shopping, right? Because this is the time of year. But again, going back to even uniforms, it had on there, police, fire, mechanics, nurses, postal, chefs. I'm looking here at, painter pants are on there. Rented uniforms on there. And then for shoes, it includes aerobic, basketball, boat, running, which also includes cleats, safety, you know, again, everyday wear, ski sweaters, ski jackets. So again, they're trying to include more than just what you would say is like the typical back to school. It's including, you know, people going back to work. It is including sports as well, which I think is a big deal when you talk about how expensive athletic equipment and athletic wear is. What is taxable even if under $300 during sales tax free week? Again, athletic supporters, barrettes, boots, gloves, hairnets, handbags, purses, ice skates, even lobster bibs. I mean, they really have tried to expand it again beyond just certain clothing items. And there are going to be things that do not get included. But it says here sports helmets, sports uniforms, ski pants, shoes for ballet, basketball, I should say bicycle rather, bowling, football, golf, track, jazz, tap, turf, all be included. Roller skates, as I mentioned, ice skates as well. So they did try to expand it to more items. So if you were maybe like me and thought, I don't really end up saving an awful lot in past years, the state did try to say, hey, let's have this be on more items. And of course, there have been, you know, I know that there's also the idea of, well, why don't you get rid of it altogether? That has been something debated for a long time. I also would love to see it go away forever. But look, until they do that, if they ever do that, these are weeks that you have to certainly take advantage of. And I thought the Better Business Bureau had some really great information to also share on this. And I wanted to share it with you right now. So the BBB wants you to first and foremost kind of come up with a plan. So treat it like you would if you were to go to the grocery store. Don't ever go to a grocery store hungry. Have you ever been told that before? Because you're going to end up buying things that just are not necessary, but you're hungry. So first, create that shopping list. Really make sure you know what you need. So it's funny, I said earlier in the show today that I'm going to be taking my son back to school shopping. And already my husband, who loves to make sure I stay on a budget, and thank God for that. Thank God for my husband. He's like, look, we're good with this, this, this, and this. Like, he already went through Chase's closet this morning and he said, we're really good on this front. He needs a couple of this. He might need one or two of these, and he might need one of those. So we've already created that list, right? So you don't go crazy, you don't go above and beyond, but you say, hey, you know, this is what's necessary for an 8-year-old boy right now going to school. This is what he needs. Let's not go off kilter. You know, certainly I think that's a good idea. And in the Better Business Bureau saying that as well. Also compare prices, you know, don't be afraid to certainly check and see if there are any discounts or coupons you could use when you go up to the register or when you talk to sales reps that are in that store. But also feel free to take the time to compare prices, right? And do it throughout the week. That's why I'm telling you now on Monday, because you've got till Saturday to figure it out. Shop smart with sales and tax-free weekend. So obviously we're in the middle of it right now, but also maximize your savings if you can combine discounts. So look to combine if there are manufacturer rebates or coupons going on right now. See if you can combine them. And don't ever hesitate to ask. You know, see if there are loyalty programs as well. And also try to see if there are any perks depending on what you do for a living. So obviously, if you use a student ID, sometimes they will give you discounts because it is for a student specifically. But they also will do that for certain careers. I know they do it for teachers, obviously, but they'll sometimes do it for law enforcement, healthcare, seniors, veterans. So be sure to lean in on that and see if you can get anything off on that. It also doesn't hurt to kind of team up with other parents. If you know that your kids have other friends and you trust the parents and you work your friends, I should say, with them, and you want to all say like, hey, there's this, you know, there's a great deal going on at this big box store. Do we all want to, you know, split this? It's more cost effective if you can kind of shop in bulk and kind of team up with other parents and do it that way. You could also check out, like I said, warehouse clubs for bulk deals on school supplies and certainly snacks for the year to get things started. And again, probably the best thing to do is to shop wisely, especially if you're going to do it online. Make sure you are avoiding any of those scams that could be out there. So making sure you are on a well-known, credible website, you know, trusted websites, the HTTPS and the URL, the lock symbol, all of that. You know, if something seems too good to be true, it probably is. And right now, whenever you have weeks like this where it's sales tax free week, scammers know what's going on. They are tracking shopping activity and they want to be where we are, right? So they know that people are going to be maybe more inclined to want to shop this week. So they're going to try and dupe you. So just be aware of that. The other thing too, when you are shopping, whether it's in person or online, something else that became clear to me, especially during the holidays after Christmas, you see all these returns happening, you know, in the new year. And one of the things that people get kind of tripped up on is when you read the receipt, they maybe won't do exchanges or they won't give you your money back because the store kind of has the right to do that, but we don't read the fine print. Definitely do that before you purchase. Like if they don't say it at the register, ask, you know, am I able to return this if my child goes to school and they find out they don't actually need these items for class? Because I don't know about you, but like we don't even have our classroom assignments yet, even though my son is starting school a week from Thursday. So you may not have the supply list in time for this week. But ask that question when you go to the register, you know, hey, what's your return policy? Am I able to get an even exchange? Am I able to get my money back entirely? So, you know, check that certainly and don't find out, you know, later on, hey, I was trying to get in on savings, but then you didn't need those items. And now you're sort of, you know, out of luck with getting your money back or at least getting an even exchange. So check those things definitely. And again, there is actually a direct link on the Better Business Bureau website. If you want more information, you also want to check credible resources, trusted websites, things like that. So if you go to BBB.org, they actually have on there the Back to School HQ headquarters, and you could get more information there. Again, if you go to the Better Business Bureau website, which is BBB.org, and on there, it has your Back to School headquarters website. You know, be safe when sharing back to school. Photos is kind of another featured article, which is something that I felt, God bless you. Yes, my son is in studio. Did you hear his cute little sneeze? It's okay, Jace. It's fine. They know you're here. They know that they were going to do some back to school shopping. We sneeze, buddy. It's okay. I sneeze too. It's totally cool. He's like, Mom, move on. But yeah, so if you want to get more resources, definitely go to the Better Business Bureau website. But I do love that they also have a featured article about being safe when it comes to posting your children on social media. Between you and me, this is probably one of my biggest pet peeves every single year is when people post the pictures of their kids on their stories or on their feeds. And I get it. You're proud. I'm one of those parents. I couldn't be more proud of the little man that is literally sitting 2 feet away from me right now. He is my pride and joy. And if I could share him with the world, man, I would. But you have to also keep their safety in check. And this is something we talk about a lot on this show. We've talked about it on Beat in the Badge as well. The importance of knowing that you are giving very vital information, even though it feels like it's nothing at all. When you post the school your child goes to, or you post a picture of them in their shirts, that show which school they are with, or, you know, what team they are on, or in front of their school buildings, or even the name of their teacher or their favorite, you know, color, their favorite food, their hobbies, their likes, their interests. All it's doing is exposing your child to danger. And I say that and I don't think anybody obviously means to do that, but you're making it very easy for a total stranger to relate to your kid and for your kid to feel comfortable with somebody who maybe is familiar to them, but they don't know very personally, or a total stranger in general who can then, you know, get to know them pretty quickly just from one single post. So I recommend, if you want to read more on this, this is also on the Better Business Bureau website, BBB.org. Be safe when sharing back to school photos of your kids, but also make sure that you are shopping in a smart way this week and taking advantage of the tax-free savings that's going on just this week until August 22nd. So know before you go. That's what we always say. You're listening to Melissa in the Morning. We're going to be right back.
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8: Wet roads and lots of delays this morning. Still seeing a heavy ride from 95 southbound Bridgeport into Fairfield. Then you speed up a little until you hit exit 18 Sherwood Island. Then you hit the brakes again. That continues through Norwalk and into Stamford. Volume building on the 25-8 connector southbound from the merge in Bridgeport. You're starting to see some relief northbound from exit 41 Marshall Road in Orange until you get to exit 44 Kimberly Avenue in West Haven. On the parkway, still ahead. Heavy ride from Main Street southbound in Trumbull through Westport and Norwalk into New Canaan and Stamford. Construction on Route 8 northbound, exit 12A to exit 14, Howe Avenue in Shelton to Division Street in Ansonia. The left lane is closed until 3 o'clock this afternoon. 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It's time to move your office to an RD Cinto property and you'll avoid all this traffic. Learn more at cinto.com. You deserve it. Fairfield County traffic every 10 minutes on WICC.
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9: Showers through midday, partly sunny this afternoon with a shower or thunderstorm late near 80, an early shower or thunderstorm this evening, clearing after midnight in the mid-60s, sunny and warm tomorrow in the mid-80s. I'm meteorologist Paul Piorek on WICC.
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13: I worked so hard to create this incredible life and career, and I burnt it all to the ground. Don't believe what you see in a picture. There's so much more going on. So much more.
7: This is just a very quick snippet of a podcast that aired only 3 months ago. That is Hayden Panettiere, who passed away at the age of 36. Her body found yesterday afternoon in her apartment in South Carolina, and we do not know the cause of death at this point, but there's a lot of speculation online. Again, you can't believe everything you see and certainly what you hear. We do not have a cause of death at this time. Police have only said they do not suspect foul play, and that's basically the extent of it. What we know about Hayden Panettiere is that she has had a career that has spanned over three decades. This is a girl who literally, at 11 months old, started being featured in commercial advertisements. She has a very well-known background as an actress, has been on screen for both television shows and movies her entire life. And she is very beloved by so many, but also has been heavily scrutinized by so many as well. And one of the things we could take away certainly from her career is not only the joy she brought us in her acting career, but also some of the advocacy work she has brought to the forefront in the last decade, including postpartum depression, which is something that impacts many, many women more than you probably realize. And, you know, a lot of those women who do have postpartum depression do not get the help that they need. And so we talk about that actually with a local therapist right here in Wilton during the download at noon. Be sure to catch up on that conversation. Lauren Buckley, who joins us on the air to talk about why this is so common in women across America, but also how we can address it and get the proper treatment. Again, as far as Hayden Panettiere's story is concerned, as soon as we get more information, we'll share it with you here on WICC, the Voice of Connecticut. But as far as the postpartum discussion is concerned, you could go back and listen to that during the download starting at noon today on WICC. I'm Melissa Sheketoff. Thank you so much for joining us for this Monday edition of Melissa in the Morning. I'll be back with you tomorrow morning starting at 5 a.m. A couple of great stories and guests that we're going to be talking about, including recognizing the 2-year anniversary of the historic August 18th flooding tomorrow morning right here on WICC.
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15: ABC News. I'm Brian Clark. President Trump told Fox News he's in no hurry to make a deal with Iran, even as the 60-day period for the U.S. and Iran to reach an agreement expires. Mick Mulroy is a former Defense Department official and ABC News contributor.
17: It doesn't look like we're close at all. In fact, the situation now is almost entirely focused on the Strait of Hormuz, which, of course, wasn't an issue before the war started, but now it has become not only the main focal point, but basically the primary discussion at large.
15: President Trump's business dealings are facing new scrutiny after his own Treasury Department approved a bank charter for a crypto company that has ties to the Trump family. ABC's Jay O'Brien explains.
18: It's a move that could be lucrative, opening the door for potentially higher profits that go directly to the Trump family's expanding cryptocurrency empire. The decision coming from the Treasury's Office of the Comptroller of the Currency, run by a Trump appointee.
15: A World Liberty Financial spokesman said the institution's embracing regulation, not running from it. The Supreme Court this morning rebuffed President Trump's push to throw out a $5 million finding that he sexually abused writer E. Jean Carroll at a department store in the 1990s and then later defamed her. Lawyers for the president had asked the court to reconsider its initial refusal to hear the appeal. Cleanups underway in Indiana as record flooding took a deadly toll. ABC's Alex Perez is in Carmel.
19: At least seven people have been killed, including a four-year-old boy, after several days of torrential rain and flash flooding inundated the state. Emergency crews conducting dozens of water rescues. At one point, at least 150,000 without power. Streets turned to rivers, roads washed away.
15: Actress Hayden Panettiere died in South Carolina Sunday at 36. She had been open about her struggles with addiction and postpartum depression. 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
15: Hawaii is now cleaning up from its brush with Hurricane Lala, as ABC's Lionel Moise explains.
27: At one point, nearly 200,000 customers were without power, including small hospitals having to switch to backup generators. The governor crediting first responders for heroic rescue efforts.
28: They saved lives. They were able to pull an elderly woman out of a tree when her house washed away.
27: Officials say more than 200 structures were damaged or destroyed.
15: A baby born last week in Texas is at the center of a legal battle that pits his biological parents against his birth mother. ABC's Jim Ryan says the saga began last September when McKenna West agreed to serve as a surrogate for a couple in California.
29: At 20 weeks gestation, the fetus McKenna West was carrying was diagnosed with a life-threatening heart condition, and the couple who was paying West decided to terminate the pregnancy. West refused, telling the anti-abortion podcast Live Action,
30: "This is my body, and I absolutely don't want to go through this."
29: She traveled from Alaska to Texas, where abortion is severely restricted, and gave birth last week. Next week, a court in Dallas will be asked to untangle the increasingly complex case. Jim Ryan, ABC News.
15: Over 4 years after a Microsoft executive was shot and killed while driving with his two-year-old daughter in Florida, the first of three murder trials begin today. Prosecutors say Mario Fernandez Saldana, who was married to Jared Brittigan's former wife, organized the plot to kill Brittigan. I'm Brian Clark, ABC News.
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1: 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Milford is putting the brakes on plans to expand its network of Flock license plate cameras. The city, like many others, has enacted a moratorium while officials take a closer look at privacy concerns, data collection, and how the technology is being used. In addition, the town is also holding a public meeting this week on the cameras. Police Chief Keith Mello wants to connect with residents about their concerns. It'll be happening at Parsons Auditorium this Wednesday from 6 to 9 p.m. And Connecticut's annual tax-free week is going on right now through August 22nd. It began yesterday, giving shoppers a chance to buy clothing and back-to-school supplies without paying the state sales tax. It goes into effect for items priced at $300 or less, which is an increase from the previous limit of $100 per item. College and high school students say the tax helps most with purchasing new backpacks, shoes, and clothing. Some items are not eligible for the tax exemptions, and that list can be found on the state's website. For the Voice of Connecticut, WICC, I'm John Kamal.
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2: Partly sunny and warm the rest of this afternoon in the mid-80s. Partly cloudy this evening and overnight in the mid-60s. Sunny and warm tomorrow in the mid-80s. I'm meteorologist Paul Piorek on WICC.
0: It's time. 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
4: Well, it's not Lisa. It's Max Morrissey in for Lisa Wexler today. The mighty, the super intelligent, fantastic Lisa Wexler. But I'll be here, you know, sort of destroying things until she comes back. Yeah, it's another week that we woke up to high oil prices, confusion everywhere, massive flooding in Indiana. I don't know if you watched that over the weekend. And also massive flooding in Hawaii. They got like 3 feet of rain in Hawaii. And yet nobody's, well, I think they did lose one person. There is one death, a lot of destruction. But otherwise, it was sort of a close call with the hurricane and the big island of Hawaii that they missed. It was a glancing blow at a category one. But thankfully, everybody's okay. The first thing, of course, I want to know if I can go buy. Actually, you know what? I'm not going to ask. I'm just going to do it. I'm going to buy a car and put it on the tax-free event that we're having until August 22nd. Can I do that? Can I make a new car part of that? No, I can't. What? Who says I can't? I have to buy stuff for school? Yes, well, a car is necessary to drag my kids to school. So I think I should be able to discount a new car. No? Okay. I agree. That's bad. So get ready for what? Oil prices to stay the same. That's right. We're going to hover around $4 a gallon. That doesn't seem to be going anywhere soon, but it could be worse, according to a number of indicators. It could be a lot worse. Brent and Texas crude, about $80 to $90 a barrel. We're sort of holding. But here's why. The reason is, and it's complicated, because it's all complicated in the Middle East. Everything's complicated. Besides, we don't need that oil. And again, it's a mystery, isn't it? When you sit back and consider, how much oil we use and all the headlines and all the stuff coming out, it's hard to sort of figure out where we really are. So in Fortune magazine this morning, here's the deal. There's more oil coming out of the Middle East than we realize. More oil that's coming out than has been published or publicized. The administration says more oil is getting out than we know. And this has actually contributed to prices not going through the roof.
3: So between what we pulled out of the Strategic Petroleum Reserve and all the other stuff going on, they've been globally, the price of oil has kind of stayed static, if you will. It hasn't gone super crazy yet. It still may come because we don't have an agreement with Iran. Today is the last day of the original peace agreement, the 60-day thing. Nothing's happening there, so nothing's happening. Although oil is getting out. And a lot of it is because ships are turning off their transponders, so nobody can find them. It's a big ocean out there. Even with the Strait of Hormuz, there's a lot of territory to cover. And we have a blockade on Iranian oil, but the oil's still leaking out in various ways. Let me tell you about this article here. So the producers are pressing ahead with shuttling large volumes of crude oil out of the Persian Gulf. And this is what's keeping a lid on the prices. Yes, wait, let me find this thing. The trade of ferrying oil through the strait undetected to transfer the barrels onto tankers in the Gulf of Oman, which starts south of the strait. And so, you know, they're out of danger territory there. It's running full tilt despite recent attacks on vessels, people with knowledge of the shipment said. The incognito crossings of the world's most vital energy choke point have become a major lifeline for global markets that were bracing for a much worse supply shock when the war broke out. For producers in the region, the situation is far from normal, however, with ships subject to repeated hostility, even though they have some military protection, people said. So the shuttling has been ongoing for months. This is quietly behind the scenes. But tracking how much oil those dark ships are moving is a challenge for traders and analysts because vessels are protecting themselves by giving little clue about their locations, trying to hide. The volumes are running higher than market estimates of 4 million barrels a day. Without specifying by how much, they spoke on condition of anonymity given the sensitivity of the matter. So the embattled shipments are one of the reason that Brent oil futures have spent much of August trading between 80 and 90 bucks a barrel, traders and analysts say. That's far from the most alarming levels foreseen at the onset of the conflict. If the Iran war lingered throughout the summer, some were bracing for $150 a barrel. The dark shuttle transits have combined with pipeline workarounds, stockpile releases, and reductions in demand across the world to limit the economic hit from the war. Yeah, it's a strange thing going on. The demand is not quite as robust as everybody thought, which is why prices are also moderate, if you consider this moderate. Quote, despite the repeated targeting of our vessels, we are determined to continue meeting our responsibility to safely deliver energy to global markets and to meet our customer commitments as much as possible. This is from the UAE, from their state oil giant, Abu Dhabi National Oil. They were asked for a request for comment. Go away. In addition to the UAE, barrels from Iraq, Qatar, and Kuwait have all been ferried through the strait, according to vessel tracking data compiled by Bloomberg as well as Kepler and Vortexo. So the shuttle trade shows up clearly outside the Strait of Hormuz, off the coast of Oman, where around 150 ships from giant oil tankers to bulk commodity carriers are floating, compared with roughly 40 in January. So there's kind of this, you know, background oil coming out. And in fact, the administration may be correct on the amount that they're talking. They're estimating high. Everybody else is estimating low because in order to bust through the nonsense and the disinformation, all you have to do is look at the actual satellite-based tracking data that shows how many ships are coming in and out. So the story is this. It's still a mess. Nothing's changed. We have heard no negotiations going on between us and Iran. Probably in the background, they're talking about stuff. But in the meantime, we're more concerned with sailors jumping off of aircraft carriers. And of course, it's been made a political football just instantly. The Democrats are accusing the Republicans of nefarious stuff having to do with the aircraft carrier. Everybody's denying how bad it is, even though you're hearing how bad it is from the families of the sailors who are on board. They're going to come home soon. But, you know, you do have the side of the military-industrial complex, which says, hey, knock it off. It's not as bad as you think it is. Yes, we've had some mental health issues with some

0: just shut up and do their job? Or is this a mental health issue? Because the ship has been out for 9 months. So are we coddling the sailors? This is a really horrible thing to say. Are we coddling them? Or, you know, is all this stuff true? And it's because it will affect operational security and safety. They're launching planes off the deck of the carrier 24/7, and they have not made any mistakes. The planes launch, they come back. Everything seems to be working fine. So you have that side of it. So wherever you stand politically now seems to be, you know, sort of locked in. By the way, let's have a chat. 203-333-9422 is the number. And there's a lot to talk about. A lot of it's kind of weird. I have some strange stories coming up. But right now, we're going to take a break, and then we'll come back. I'm Max, in for Lisa. It's WICC.
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0: As you can tell, I have a much deeper voice than Lisa Wexler. It's Max Morrissey in for her for today. Perhaps tomorrow as well. We don't know yet. We'll find out. So the number for us today, of course, is 203-333-9422. I know maybe normally chat with Lisa, but chat with me. give me some

0: something. She's very smart, by the way. She knows everything. If you were to ask her a question about something, anything, she'll know the answer. Me? I don't know the answer so much. So it's good. It's a good test. Try. However, before we get there, let me ask you a question. It's still summer. It's the middle of August. Beware the Ides of August. So it's hot. We're still having fun. I don't have a pool, however. And I need a pool. I'd like a pool. Does anybody have a pool that I can rent? That's what I'd like to do. Can I do that? Is that weird? It's not a public pool. It's like a private pool, but, you know, I want to rent some time. Who knew that Connecticut residents are renting their swimming pools by the hour? Towns have differing reactions to that. The town of Newington's recent decision to shut down a resident's rental of their backyard pool has put a focus on a homeowner side hustle. That's right. A homeowner side hustle. We cannot shut down side hustles, by the way. This is how the economy works now. This is what we do. It's not just one person going to an office every day and doing whatever they do and coming home on the weekend and then going back and doing it again for the next 35 years. People want to do other things because they're not making money the normal way. We have to make more money. This is actually my side hustle. I work at the docks as a fishmonger. That's not true. So in this article in the CT Insider, the practice of renting homes for days or weeks through platforms like Airbnb and Vrbo has led to controversy in municipalities across Connecticut. Until recently, hourly swimming pool rentals have gotten little notice, and officials in some towns say they have no rules prohibiting the practice. So, you know what this will spawn? If you can't do it legally, then people are just going to like park on the street. When they see a pool, they're all going to just go in and jump in and maybe splash around for 5 or 10 minutes until the owner comes out and says, hey, get out of the pool. It's not your pool. I would like $20 an hour if you want to rent this pool. There is a website, of course. Of course there is. There's a website for everything. It's called Swimply. That's right. Like Simply, but with a W. More clever naming. It's a service designed primarily for renting out residential pools, and it features listings throughout Connecticut. Though swimming season is on its way out, I debate that. It can go right up until the day after Labor Day when somebody flips the switch and winter begins. I'm not kidding. I lived in Boston for many years, and my wife and I would joke all the time, Labor Day, here we go. Get the sweaters ready for the day after Labor Day. It's happened up there. I'm not kidding. A couple of years, it was just hot, heat, summer, Labor Day. Day after Labor Day, wear the sweaters and the UGG boots. That's how it is in New England. It's what we like about it. Okay, so let me get back to this. So this Swimply is a service designed for renting out residential pools, and it features listings throughout Connecticut. Now, though the, it's not strictly legal, I guess. You want to know what the rates are? Many listings hover between $50 to $60 an hour. $50 to $60 an hour. Here's $50. I'm going to swim in your pool for an hour. I might even pee in your pool. We're not sure. The water's pretty clean. We'll leave it clean as we found it. $50 an hour, $60 an hour. I'm not even sure that's enough. Residential pool rentals have seemingly had little impact on towns, though some have received backlash from residents. Okay, here we go. Newington zoning officials struck down an appeal earlier this month to keep a pool rental in operation, and a disturbance at a Milford home in 2023 led to an injunction against the homeowners. Neither had specific regulations about renting a residential pool, but local officials argued in both cases that the homeowners violated zoning regulations by operating a commercial business in a residential zone. Are we? No. Are we really? We're going to go that route. We're giving you a ticket. You're operating a commercial business in a residential zone. You're asking people for money to swim in your pool. As of Friday, last Friday, Swimply, don't forget, this is a site you can go to and see what pools are open for rental in Connecticut. They list at least four pools available for rent across Fairfield from $79 to $200 per hour, including one specifically marketed to dog owners. What? You can bring your dog to swim in the pool too? The town's zoning regulations have no specific language regarding short-term rentals, but one section prohibits any uses that are not specifically permitted. That's right. We're going to stand on the law. Without law, we have nothing but chaos. Further north, two pools in Simsbury are currently listed on Swimply. Should I be talking about that? I guess Swimply's a public thing, so the town zoning regulations explicitly allow for short-term rentals in residential zones, but town ordinance requires a permit to operate them. A pair of pools are also listed in Madison, another town that does not have regulations for short-term rentals, nor any specific restrictions on homeowners renting out their pools. Swimply, I just love saying them, Swimply has listings in numerous municipalities across the state, with many individual pools available in suburbs of cities like Bridgeport, Stamford, and Waterbury. Emmeline Harrigan, Fairfield's planning director, said the town's zoning regulations were, quote, silent, end quote, on renting of swimming pools. She said the practice has flown under the town's radar so far, meaning that neighbors have yet to file any complaints about it. Quote, we have a lot of swimming pools in town, so I'm not shocked people have figured out how to monetize it, Harrigan said. Yes, monetizing your swimming pool. It costs $10,000 to put it in. Let's make some money back, so to speak. Sorry, something like that. We do get some reports of issues, in part because we have more year-round residents that are here all the time. We do occasionally get complaints, but more often than not, frankly, people don't complain. Do you have a pool? Because I want to go swimming. Let's go to the phones. Arthur from Easton, you're on with us. How are you? Good morning. Good day.
1: Good. Thanks for taking my call. Thank you.
0: Okay, Arthur.
1: I'm calling about a long, outstanding probate matter. I live in Easton. I never got my inheritance because the lawyers handling the probate case, you know, I had identified indications of significant fraud. They wanted me to sign a legal release, not to sue them, in order for me to get my inheritance, which I refused to do. I ended up taking them to Superior Court, where my first judge, magistrate, Judge Gilardi, ordered it paid without prejudice. Then a judge named Bellis took it over. Part of the defendants were Willinger, and Busey, but also another pair of lawyers, Seely and Seely, took over the case, and I never got my inheritance.
0: How much is your inheritance?
1: Their calculated number was about $57,000, but the fraud amount was over $165,000 in just one account.
0: What do you mean the fraud was over the amount you're owed?
1: Yeah, there was
0: taking up the whole day.
1: There was various assets, and one asset was a money market account. And the money market account had over $200,000 in it of cash. I asked for an accounting of all of the spending of that account. They gave me two separate handwritten files, and it came up $150,000 short each time I did the audit. I asked the judge at the time, Chioda, to provide bank official records, which he never did. Then I had to take them to Superior Court, where Judge Bellis hijacked the case. And I have now documentation that there was over $165,000 that was in that account, never accounted for. And when they closed out the probate court, one lawyer, Seeley, the husband, wrote a check to his wife, another Seeley, for $165,000 to clear out the account.
0: So
1: that's just one of the assets.
0: All right.
1: There was another Go ahead.
0: Hang on.
1: What do
0: so
1: I do?
0: You have a, well, you have a lawyer for all this stuff, right?
1: No.
0: You
1: I didn't
0: have
1: a
0: you
1: lawyer.
0: You have a lawyer?
1: At the time. No.
0: I think you need an aggressive lawyer. You know who knows the answer to this question? It's Lisa. And, yeah, she knows all. I know. I'm merely an unfrozen caveman lawyer. Your ways are strange to me, as they say. Yes, that is a good question. We're going to try and get an answer for you. And Judge Morrissey will come back with the bailiff and render an opinion. Thank you, Arthur. All right, we got to take a break real quick, and we'll be back. It's Max in for Lisa today here on WICC.
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3: 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You might not know the best questions to ask, but Lisa Wexler does, and she'll ask them during The Doctor Is In.
4: We know that there are two of the most high-risk, deadly strains of HPV, 16 and 18, which the cancer with the vaccine prevents against. Those are up to anywhere from 80% associated with cervix cancer. So this vaccine is preventing acquiring those strains of the virus and thus preventing HPV-related cervix cancer. So yes, it's really, it has a major impact that we are seeing.
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0: Yes. Good day to you, people. It's Max Morrissey in for Lisa Wexler today. All the hard questions that you have about lawyering and stuff like that, you have to save for her. Arthur was just on with us. He had a very serious question because he feels cheated out of his inheritance. I don't know how I can help him with that except to get a really aggressive lawyer, somebody who will stand up for you. I've had speeding tickets where if you don't have the right lawyer, you're doomed. But if you have the right lawyer and the officer does not show up to contest this, then you're kind of off. It's another story. That's for Lisa. Anyway, so we had the pool story. I'm looking for a pool to rent for free. I have free rental money for a pool. That's not going to happen, is it? All right, so this week, We also are going to continue to hear about food recalls. The lettuce thing with Cyclospora is almost over. Not quite, but it's getting over. The great thing is that lettuce doesn't last very long. It spoils. So as every week goes by, the bad stuff gets out. However, on the heels of that, there is a massive egg recall. And the egg recall is considered very, very big from an egg producer in, I think, it's Texas. But most of the eggs went to the South and the Southwest, apparently excluding California. Well, they have their own eggs. And so the egg crisis is hopefully going to miss us because they're not talking about anything in New England. It's mainly the Midwest and the South. It's millions of eggs. I can get the full story if you want, but we're still talking about lettuce. So here's the thing. We have good food safety, but we also have a lot of stuff falling through the cracks. It's hard when you're trying to grow and produce food for the entire country. Sometimes, you know, it's not as straightforward. And Congress did pass a law to help federal agencies investigate outbreaks of foodborne illness, a regulation experts said could have stopped the U.S.'s largest cyclosporiasis outbreak much sooner. Really? The only problem? The rule has been delayed for guess how long? Your guess how long the rule has been delayed? For 15 years, including most recently amid lobbying in 2025. This rule was set to go into effect in January of 2026, months before the single-celled parasite sickened more than 24,000 people and killed two in the Midwest. Now, it won't go into effect until 2028. I am not eating lettuce until then. Quote, Congress recognized this issue in 2010 and asked the Food and Drug Administration to develop solutions, said Sarah Sorcher, an attorney who specializes in food safety at the Center for Science in the Public Interest, a consumer advocacy group. We are now 16 years in, and we still don't have enforcement of this rule that's meant to deal with exactly this type of situation. I'm starting to get a little aggravated. We'll see if I can hold my anger. Often called the, quote, traceability rule, end quote, the regulation comes from the Food Safety and Modernization Act. There's so many acronyms. FSMA, FSMA of 2011, passed during the Obama administration. The regulation requires enhanced record keeping for high-risk foods, namely those which have a history of making people sick, such as soft cheese, leafy greens, eggs, and peanut butter. Quote, for persons who manufacture, process, pack, or hold foods, end quote. So the promise of this act, this rule, is to allow the FDA to more quickly and accurately pinpoint where tainted food came from, instead of spending weeks trying to figure out where the bad lettuce came from or where did the bad eggs come from. It's pretty crazy, said Jennifer McIntyre, founder of the food safety consulting firm Food Strategy, about the lengthy implementation of the rule, which is crazy. Okay, Congress people and senators, especially the more deliberative body is supposed to be the Senate. These people are made up of what? Americans. They live in this country. They eat our food. These are our politicians. They eat our food. But they're not voting to implement this thing so that the rest of us are safe as well. It's nuts. Earlier this month, a group of 11 consumer, public health, and labor advocates called on Congress to speed up implementation of the rule in a letter to lawmakers, arguing this summer's cyclospora outbreak caused a crisis in consumer confidence. It certainly did, because with this wacky administration, that is anti-science and they don't have anybody with great expertise. They fired everybody with expertise. So, you know, here's some of the things they do. It's the heart of uncovering the culprit in a foodborne illness is the trace back. Local health departments are the first line of defense. They find out who ate what and where, a restaurant, a bagged salad, a carton of eggs. Then federal agencies, including the FDA, find out where potentially contaminated food came from by following the supply chain back from a restaurant or grocer or packing operations in farms. For example, quote, said David Lamars, who co-founded Registrar. For example, let's do packaged salad, lettuce, and greens. Some of the product you can buy are multiple types of greens. You could have radicchio, spinach. You could have lettuce. Those could be coming from completely different sources, and then all are packaged up. The current tracking system in the U.S. derives from the Bioterrorism Act of 2003. That's nutty. Well, not nutty, but that's interesting. This has been knocking around for a while. In the years following September 11th, and amid the anthrax threats sent to senior U.S. officials in its aftermath, quote, it was recognized that food was a critical infrastructure and that FDA had no idea, no authority to know what food facilities even existed in the U.S. And that was a loophole that was closed through the Bioterrorism Act. That left us with the current system, often called one up, one back, meaning a restaurant or retailer needs to document where they bought something, and a distributor or manufacturer needs to know where they sold something. Still, this system left food traceback incredibly difficult. I think the FDA does a pretty darn good job, but tracebacks are very, very challenging, said Lenards. So, yeah, this is what we have to deal with. And it's actually a lot simpler than it seems. Yeah, there are a lot of complexities, politics, infrastructure. Well, that's the thing. The new administration comes in, and he hands the keys to Elon Musk, and he does Doge. And then the next thing you know, 100 people, 200 people, 500 people in an agency are dispatched. Goodbye. And now we have trouble figuring out what happens when we have bad food. This is scary. It's monumentally scary. Because now when I go into a supermarket now, I look at the produce aisle and I go, what's safe to eat? I have no idea anymore. We presume everything is safe. We take such chances ourselves. It's crazy. But what are you going to do? We have to eat. One day, nobody will eat live produce. Everything will be in cans because it's the safest way. Or what everybody will do is irradiate food, which sounds scary. Big debate. All it does is kill all the germs. All right. If you want to chat, 203-333-9422 is the number. I am Max Morrissey, in for Lisa Wexler. We're going to take a break, and we'll be right back on WICC.
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0: Hey, it's Max Morrissey in for Lisa today. It's a lovely day. It will be warm and rainy and do what it's going to do because we're in the final... Are we? No, it's mid-August. It's not beware the Ides of August. It's still summer. And I want to rent a pool. But I don't want to pay $50 an hour for a pool in Connecticut. But people are charging more than that. All right. While we're on the subject of things that may be bad for us, like vegetables and stuff. So that's not the only industry where there are huge recalls this summer. Well, they've been ongoing. The story in the Washington Post was kind of interesting, I thought, this morning, by Todd C. Frankel. And it starts thusly. Here we go. Late last year, when Sarah Lamson learned her 2022 Jeep Wrangler, it was a plug-in hybrid. And it was being recalled because the high-voltage battery could catch fire at any time, even when the vehicle was parked. She jokingly texted the dealership, quote, "I hope the car doesn't catch on fire while we wait to schedule an appointment," end quote. Days later, the Jeep burst into flames. No one was injured. And it occurred while Lamerson's daughter drove the vehicle, but the Jeep was destroyed, according to a lawsuit over the incident. She lived. The recall, covering more than 320,000 Jeep Wranglers and Grand Cherokees, notified owners about a fire risk so severe that they were advised to park outside and away from structures and not to charge their vehicles until the remedy is completed. There's a letter. I mean, if I saw that, totally, I would park my car and just walk away forever. These, quote, "park outside," end quote, warnings have surged in recent years, growing from rare occurrences to include millions of vehicles. An estimated 3.2 million vehicles nationwide currently have an outstanding park outside recall. That's a lot of cars, 3.2 million. And we haven't heard about this till now. The park outside recall, which includes these 3.2 million cars, you can see this on Carfax, which described the surging numbers as, quote, "concerning." What did I say? I've said this before. The words you must watch out for are, "I'm concerned," "I'm committed." What's the other thing that makes no sense when you hear it, because it's clearly a lie? For consumers, there seems to be no easy choices. Where are you going to park it? Standard safety recalls, which still make up the vast majority of formal notices, are usually thought of as being dangers tied to driving, brakes failing or airbags exploding. But the risks covered by park outside recalls don't stop when the car is off. They can pop up any time. That makes them a distinctive danger, experts said. Cars just bursting into flames, even when you're not charging it. It could be a giant disaster when cars catch fire. No one's there to see it. said Michael Brooks, executive director of the Center for Auto Safety. Elliot Kahn, an attorney in San Francisco, said he usually deals with one vehicle fire lawsuit at a time. Now he has at least seven. These are park outside recalls. Telling owners to park outside, it's grown hugely since 2016. And we're way up there now. In December, a man walked into his garage in Fargo, North Dakota, and found his parked Hyundai Santa Fe was on fire. He later learned about a park outside recall for his vehicle. I'm sorry, I don't mean to laugh. He later learned about the park outside recall after his car burned up. No one was hurt in that incident, but the National Highway Traffic Safety Administration, NHTSA, said it was aware of several injuries in recent years that appeared to be related to vehicle fires like this. The rise in park outside recalls is being driven by the growing number of electronics and batteries packed into modern vehicles, involving ordinary wiring, seat motors, starter relays, high voltage batteries, and more, according to experts. They're known as key off fires, said Frank Boris, a former NHTSA investigator who now works as a safety consultant. The engine is off, but the circuits are still hot, and they stay hot all the time. There's a lot more electronics in vehicles today, and that means more stuff can go wrong. Oh, I missed my first car. You know what my first vehicle was? A 1953 Jeep Willys, or a Willys Jeep. 53 Willys. Very simple. Starter is a button on the floor. It was great. Locking hubs, you had to go out and manually lock them if you wanted four-wheel drive. That's what I miss. Kane said vehicles today also run hotter and have more components packed tightly under the hood, providing more opportunities for fires to start. If something goes wrong, even if you park the car, the temperatures stay higher for longer than they used to. This summer has been flooded with park outside recalls compared with previous years. Eight campaigns were announced in June and July alone, such as when NHTSA issued a notice, quote, urgent park outside warning issued for 1 million Jeeps, end quote, blaming an electrical connection issue tied to power steering pumps. In the first 7 months of 2026, there were 17 park outside campaigns covering about 1.7 million vehicles. That's what I want to hear from. Give me a call if you got a park outside notice. 203-333-9422. This could be really interesting. Yeah. I'm sure some people in Connecticut got park outside recalls. We've been flooded this summer. In the first 7 months, yeah, they said there were 17 park outside campaigns. NHTSA created the park outside designation in 2015 to grab people's attention because the risk of an unexpected fire occurring in a building is particularly severe, the agency said in a statement. It went further in 2022, adding a park outside warning box to its online recall list to stress the importance of the warning and increase completion rates. But automakers can take months to offer up and distribute a recall solution. That means some drivers could be living under park outside warnings for a long time. Quote, what if you live in a condo with a parking garage? What are you going to do now? Kane said. And then there are the vehicles with multiple problems. Millions of Hyundai vehicles have been hit by park outside recalls in recent years. And some of them were the same vehicles known to be especially easy to steal because they lacked anti-theft technology. Kane said he heard from some Hyundai owners facing an impossible choice. I don't want my house to burn down, he recalled telling them, but I don't want my car to get stolen. What am I supposed to do? We are impaled on the horns of a dilemma, so to speak. Yeah, that's a weird recall. More we have to worry about. So, to summarize, don't eat any produce, leave your car outside, drag your heavy cans of dog and cat food you're going to eat for the apocalypse. Drag all that inside yourself and keep your car on the street. Especially keep it away, keep your car away from other cars, trees, other buildings. The weird thing here is that you can't tell when your car is going to burst into flames. So you have to sort of rely on this warning that says, keep your car outside, it might burst into flames. We don't know why, we don't know how, we suspect certain things. But, you know, it's like you go outside and look at your car now and go, am I driving a car bomb? Am I literally going to get in and trust the car when I turn the key? I mean, I'm making a little bit of light about this, but it's serious to people that have cars and, you know, didn't get the recall notice or got the recall notice. And now you're staring out the window of the living room at your car in the street and you're going, I don't know. I have to drive my kid to school today. I don't know if I trust the car. What a strange thing. It's so bizarre. Oh, and I was going to buy some lettuce in my car that's been recalled and told to park outside. But I've got a bag of lettuce. Well, you have to walk. You have to walk till you're whatever. We're going to have to go to, the top of the hour news do some news and stuff and take calls on the other side of that because we have somebody waiting, but we'll have to put them on hold for a bit. 203-333-9422 is the number. Why are you hearing my voice today? Because I'm sitting in for Lisa Wexler, who, if we had a discussion about recalls and the law, oh, that would be a good one. But we'll have to wait until she gets back. In the meantime, you have me to deal with for a little bit. I am not a lawyer. I may be an unfrozen caveman lawyer, but that's not the same kind of lawyer that Lisa is. She's much more knowledgeable, very much more knowledgeable. So 203-333-9422 is the number to call to speak to us today. Don't leave me hanging. Because if you let me just babble endlessly, oh, it's going to be bad for all of us. And then the program director will come in and go, what are you talking about? But who said you could be on the air? You're not Lisa. All right. I like this music a lot. We're going to count down now. We're inside 10 seconds to the top of the hour. 5, 4, 3, 2. We'll be back.
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11: From ABC News, I'm Brian Clark. It was 2 months ago today that President Trump and Iran's president signed a memorandum of understanding to end the war, but that was supposed to begin the process. And ABC's Karen Travers at the White House says it has not resulted in a long-term agreement.
12: This 60-day window was meant to be the period where the two countries were going to get at that nuclear issue. They never even got to that stage. The memo of understanding fell apart. The president declared it dead. And they are still haggling over control and reopening the critical waterway of the Strait of Hormuz.
11: On Sunday, the president said the U.S. would scale down its participation in joint military exercises with South Korea, citing his very good relationship with North Korea's Kim Jong-un. The Supreme Court rebuffed the president's effort to throw out a jury penalty in a writer's claim that the president sexually assaulted her in the 1990s.
13: This is where the $5 million judgment against President Trump in the case brought against him by writer E. Jean Carroll comes to an end. The money has already been paid, but the president will get no further appeals as the justices declined to rehear the case they'd already denied to hear once. The president's petition in the first E. Jean Carroll suit, however, the one worth $83 million, alleging defamation, is still pending. In that appeal, Trump is alleging he is immune from prosecution from the comments he made about Carroll because they were made in an official capacity. And as president, he cannot be held liable for them. Sherry Preston, ABC News.
11: Worries about the economy today may be sapping Americans' ability to save for tomorrow, says ABC's Jim Ryan.
14: Even the term retirement has taken on new meaning, with nearly half of workers saying they'll probably have to keep doing something to earn money in their golden years. Why? The Ipsos poll found that 64% of non-retirees are more focused on their current situation than on setting aside money for a future without work.
11: In Indiana, there are over 105,000 power outages as cleanup continues from deadly storms and flooding. 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
11: Hawaii continues to clean up from Hurricane Lala. It brought heavy rains to the Big Island before weakening. Right now, there are over 114,000 power outages. ABC's Melissa Adan is on the Big Island.
15: Lala turning deadly, pummeling the Hawaiian islands with torrential rains, life-threatening high surf, and damaging winds. At least one person killed in a car accident on hard-hit Big Island, where some areas have been inundated with more than 30 inches of rain.
11: Hollywood's mourning Hayden Panettiere, who died at 36 Sunday. She was best known for her roles on TV's Heroes and Nashville.
16: Panettiere fought battles she later made public, including postpartum depression after the birth of her daughter. Amid those struggles, she gave up custody of her daughter, Kaya.
17: I remember every second of that day. Every second. No mother could forget a single thing about the day she signed her child away.
16: Panettiere also battled years of addiction and sought treatment multiple times.
11: To ABC's Rena Roy, no cause of death has been announced. There were several mass shootings across the country over the weekend, including Friday night in Virginia, where 5 people were hurt at Virginia State University and 19-year-olds in custody. ABC's Aaron Katursky says
18: there was more gunfire in Hartford, Connecticut, where police said 1 person was killed and 4 wounded. In Kansas City, Missouri, police said 4 people were shot, including a boy under 5. The Gun Violence Archive says there have been more than 300 mass shootings in the country so far this year.
11: Brian Clark.
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19: This update is brought to you by the City of Bridgeport. Concerned about extreme heat or poor air quality? If you're a Bridgeport resident, join the free community conversation at 5:30 p.m. this Wednesday at the Newfield Branch Library. Milford is putting the brakes on plans to expand its network of Flock license plate cameras. The city, like many others, has enacted a moratorium while officials take a closer look at privacy concerns, data collection, and how the technology is being used. In addition, the town is also holding a public meeting this week on the cameras. Police Chief Keith Mello wants to connect with residents about their concerns. It'll be happening at Parsons Auditorium this Wednesday from 6 to 9 p.m. And Connecticut's annual tax-free week is going on right now through August 22nd. It began yesterday, giving shoppers a chance to buy clothing and back-to-school supplies without paying the state sales tax. It goes into effect for items priced at $300 or less, which is an increase from the previous limit of $100 per item. College and high school students say the tax helps most with purchasing new backpacks, shoes, and clothing. Some items are not eligible for the tax exemptions, and that list can be found on the state's website. For the Voice of Connecticut, WICC, I'm John Kamal.
2: 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Weather update.
20: Partly sunny and warm the rest of this afternoon in the mid-80s. Partly cloudy this evening and overnight in the mid-60s. Sunny and warm tomorrow in the mid-80s. I'm meteorologist Paul Piorek on WICC.
2: Attorney, advocate, author. public speaker. The Lisa Wexler Show. Flip that switch and turn on your brain. Here is Lisa Wexler.
0: Yes, I am all of those things, but I'm not Lisa Wexler. You have me to deal with for a while. It's Max Morrissey, non-lawyer, unfrozen caveman lawyer, as we sit in for Lisa this week. Or today, anyway. Wow. So much going on in our little country. You know that, right? Yes. Well, guess what? We have to talk about some stuff here. I don't want to get into crazy, ugly political news today. I don't feel like it. It's Monday. I mean, how much craziness are we having? Well, this is an article in The Hill, and the headline is basically, the Supreme Court's shadow docket is roaring back. It was quiet for a while, but it's roaring back. Why? Because our president is urging the justices to revive his mail ballot restrictions. That's right. They knocked him down on it, but he goes, no, please, come on. Let me whine a little bit. Ooh, that's what they do. He wants the justices to revive his mail-in ballot restrictions and allow White House ballroom construction to resume. I would really love to know. This is probably the time you play Kalshi or the polymarket. Will the Supreme Court knock down the ballroom, or will it allow it to go on? It again puts the high court in the hot seat after its string of key rulings on other aspects of Trump's agenda, and adding to the pile up this week, a contempt fight from Apple, an execution, and even an effort to save a vicious dog from euthanasia landed at the justice's feet. Like, please help now. On Friday, Trump asked the court to immediately clear the way for his White House ballroom. Like, immediately. Like, please, could you figure it out over the weekend? I'm waiting here. All these construction workers are just waiting around. You know, I think they're doing like 24-hour shifts. He wants to get it built before anybody can say no. That's what they're doing with all of this stuff. No consultation with Congress on anything. It's like, let's just do it. Do it and ask for forgiveness later, right? Don't ask for permission. Just ask for forgiveness. And he's making quite the case, too. I want to finish the ballroom, he says. But across the 45-page application, Solicitor General John Sauer focuses on the idea that the ballroom is necessary for Trump's security. Sauer said it amounts to judicial overreach to block the construction. That's bold, isn't it? No, that's bold. Lawyers running off the mouth to the press. Courts cannot stop this. They do not have the jurisdiction. Now, you know what? You're a lawyer. You're supposed to know the law, and that's not true. Because now the excuses they're using, they're no longer about the glittering ballroom, the 90,000-square-foot ballroom. It's going to be gorgeous. Presidents have wanted this for years. We're going to be able to put great parties in there. But no, that's not how it's being sold now to the court. Because now, with the underground bunker part of it, he's selling it more as a national security thing. Military has to have all this stuff, the hospital underneath and the situation room underground. All this has to go on, and you cannot stop it because we're in the middle of all this, and it's now about national security. It's not about the ballroom. It's about what's underneath. That's how he's going to the Supreme Court now. Don't judge this because it's a ballroom. Now it's a critical national security piece of the puzzle. You cannot stop it. That's what he wants to hear. Work has proceeded for months, as you know, as the case has progressed. And there's stuff coming out of the ground, big, huge iron crossbeams. The updated East Wing complex is absolutely required and should not be enjoined, Sauer wrote. It's a 250-person crew moving quickly on the job. It's nuts. And as lawyers continue to submit the final filings in the Ballroom case, the Supreme Court could rule any time on whether to revive Trump's executive order targeting mail-in ballots in time for the midterms. You know what? We're inside 90 days, well inside now. Some of this stuff can't happen. But, you know, with the Supreme Court, you never know, because when it comes to Trump, they've given him everything, especially immunity from most things having to do with his job. So I don't know how they square that with what's going on. I don't know. Adding to the complexity at the high court is the fact that the judge below has blocked Trump's order in two separate lawsuits, and only one is directly before the high court. The justices are considering the administration's request to lift the judge's injunction that blocks enforcement in a group of Democratic-led states that sued. Oh, boy. All right. There you go. You want to talk about the law, the Supreme Court, whatever. 203-333-9422. That's the number. We can bitch about the Supreme Court. Or you could rent me a pool in Connecticut somewhere near Bridgeport for less than $50 an hour, because that's what people are doing. I don't know if you heard the whole story earlier, but people are renting out their pools. Just the pools, not the house, the pools. Because people are hot. And it's a side hustle. We get it. It's really cool, actually. A cool pool. All right. Back to the world. Do you know that Jared Kushner went to the Middle East by himself? Did you know that he went to Gaza? Did you know that he met with Hamas? Hamas? He met with Hamas. Today he's meeting with, what's his name in Israel? Benjamin Netanyahu. Just escaped my mind for half a second. Yeah, so Jared Kushner is meeting with Netanyahu today. He also met with Sisi in Egypt. Something is going on over there because this is rather intense diplomacy at the moment. I think they're trying to get the Gaza peace plan back on track. The Board of Peace people are like looking around going, what's going on here? We're supposed to be settling this. So they sent Jared back to the Middle East to try and solve things. Maybe we'll hear something later today. I don't know. We'll see. 203-333-9422. Would you like to talk about international news? Would you like to talk about local news or federal news? Federal news, whatever that is. It's a weird day. It's going to be a weird week. Everything's just sort of hanging out. Nothing's moving. We're not fighting with Iran at the moment, but that could change at any second. You never know. There's the whole oil situation that's sort of hanging out there. There's a lot of things just sort of hanging out. I think Monday is crazy, but the rest of the week is going to be strange and fascinating. I don't think the press at the moment is not focused on one particular thing. They're all just waiting for events to happen. But, you know, the investigative reporters for the newspapers, they're out there putting stuff together because there's a lot of things that we need to know about that are below the radar that we're not aware of. You know, the other thing that happened, hang on. This is great. Now, so if you're not following politics all the time, there are politics nerds. You have to work. You go to the office or you go to your job site every day and you're not listening to the news. You listen to the news when you get home, or maybe you just hear headlines. There's a story that crossed the wires, The Guardian. And it's fascinating. And I'm going to read it to you, or parts of it, when we come back, because we're going to have to break right here. It's Max Morrissey in for Lisa Wexler today. The number is 203-333-9422. And we'll be back after this on WICC.
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5: Yep. How you doing today? It's Max Morrissey in for Lisa. I have sort of two stories that are related. And they're all about our credibility as a country, both of them, which is a very serious thing, because if you have no credibility, you're doomed. I mean, seriously, you need some credibility in order to operate in life. But now, back to the Middle East we go for a second. This article in Politico, the headline is this: U.S. allies say they're worried about Trump's clout after Netanyahu rejected the deal, you know, the 15-point deal. U.S. allies see Israeli Prime Minister Benjamin Netanyahu's rejection of Washington's 15-point plan for Gaza as undermining confidence in the Board of Peace, right? And in the Trump administration's ability to influence the Middle East more broadly. So, yes, what's happened? We started a war of our own making. It involved Iran now bombing the rest of the Middle East in some form or fashion, and we can't stop it. So that means that the allies over there, Saudi Arabia, Oman, UAE, Qatar, Iraq, all of it, we don't have any clout anymore. And now, by the way, let me just inject into that what we heard this morning, that Trump now says that he will bomb Oman if they get in the way of what we're doing with Iran. Of course, that's what he's saying publicly, because this is like lunatic talk. Now he's trying to threaten Oman with bombing. Is it bad enough? In the article, it says it increasingly appears that the U.S. either doesn't have or isn't willing to exercise the leverage needed to deliver on Gaza. A number of diplomats and others familiar with U.S. strategy in the region told Politico, and that has them concerned about our efforts at negotiations across the region. Netanyahu's rejection of the peace plan carries significant implications for long-term regional stability and Israeli security, said an Arab diplomat familiar with U.S. policy in the Middle East. President Trump is the only one to have the potential to influence this situation, as he could seek to reassert his political relevance by pressuring Netanyahu to reconsider his position. But they're not doing that right now. And so as a country, we have no credibility over there. And I'm not saying anything new. We've been hearing this for months, that we just look horrible now as a country. The Arab diplomat warned, Arab and regional leaders may find themselves in a complex position, needing to balance their interests amid these evolving dynamics. If we can't stop drones and missiles from hitting Qatar and all the countries there, if we can't stop that,

0: then we're toast. Then we have no juice. We've got nothing going on over there. Somebody said here, the Board of Peace has a distinct limp to its gait at the moment, said Robert Jordan, who served as U.S. ambassador to Saudi Arabia during the George Bush administration. Yeah, you know, we eliminated all the ambassadors. Like, the State Department's been hollowed out. The only ambassador of any clout is Marco Rubio. We don't believe in diplomacy. Trump fired the diplomats because he's going to do all of this himself. That was his intention. We're firing the diplomats. We don't need them. They're talking about the Board of Peace here. It never appeared to be a broadly based, highly valuable substitute for the United Nations, referring to Trump's assertions in January that the board could be used as an alternative to the world body. No, that's compounded by the political situation in Israel at the moment. The Board of Peace declined to comment, but an official with your organization insisted that work is continuing apace with Israel's buy-in. The official pointed to a logistical support area under construction that is meant to serve hundreds of troops expected to deploy to Gaza as part of the international stabilization force envisioned by the board. It's, well, you know, it's slow going. Do we think the Board of Peace is actually going to have an impact on anything? 203-333-9422, just in case you forgot the number, because we're talking about credibility right now. As in, yeah, we may not have any. And they've been talking about this for a while. And if we don't get our credibility back, oh my God. Just dealing with China and Russia and everybody else, if we have no credibility, it's going to be very bad for us. Nobody will fear us. Even though we have mighty warships and planes and missiles. All right. So the other act of credibility missing, is somewhat related. So, because not only do we have no credibility around the world, now, well, we have to question the credibility of one of our senators. I mean, this is just nuts because, well, here's the deal. This is from The Guardian. Outgoing Louisiana Senator Bill Cassidy, a medical doctor, voted to confirm anti-vaccine activist RFK Jr.'s as health secretary before speaking out. That's right. He voted to confirm RFK. And then he voted to confirm Todd Blanche. So where's his credibility? I think I'm going to read this to you, but it's kind of a joke. I mean, I don't mean it to be funny per se, but it was like the Fauci hearings. I don't know if you watched any of Anthony Fauci in front of the senators. It was just a performance. What? It was like Kabuki theater. You have guys like Josh Hawley from Missouri, angry up there, yelling at Fauci. How dare you, Rand Paul? How dare you? And that's what we do, is we just perform. This is what Bill Cassidy has done. He's a doctor. He should know better. He voted for RFK. And then when it was possible to stop Todd Blanche's confirmation as DOJ, as Attorney General, he caved. When Trump recently ordered changes to the recommended childhood vaccination schedule, with Kennedy by his side, the president called for two shots of the combined measles, mumps, and rubella vaccine to be scrapped in favor of two doses of three separate vaccines, claiming that the MMR shots are, quote, sort of like a nuclear weapon, end quote, that could be, quote, quite lethal, end quote. Now, Cassidy, whose reelection bid ended in a defeat to Trump-backed challenger in a Republican primary in Louisiana, he's been on the president's enemy list since 2021, supposedly, when the senator voted to convict him of incitement of insurrection in connection with the U.S. Capitol attack, right? Asked about Trump's comment that nothing bad can happen from advising parents to get 6 separate shots for their kids instead of 2. Cassidy told CNN on Sunday, if it wasn't so potentially tragic, you would break out laughing at a comment like that. Well, you would. Quote, let's just take it from the perspective of the parent. Now, instead of going to the doctor twice to get their child vaccinated, they have to go 6 times. Instead of the child getting 2 jabs, they get 6 jabs, he continued. Instead of the insurance company paying for 2 doctor visits, they're paying for 6, which is going to ultimately drive up premiums. So the president is wrong, he says. There's a lot of bad things that will come out of this. Well, why? You're speaking up now? Now. Nobody believes you. You're like the boy who cries wolf. You're insignificant. That's the problem, and that's a terrible thing to be, is insignificant if you're a lawmaker. Nobody cares. You're going out. You've sided with the administration on some important votes that you shouldn't have sided with because you claim to be a doctor, and you are a doctor, and you know better, and yet you pass through all these people. And now you're saying that the new rules about vaccines for kids, now you're saying this is a terrible idea. You should believe me because I'm a doctor. Well, yes. But where were you? Where was your spine? Rand Paul's a doctor. He's an eye doctor, but he's a doctor. And he's spending his time yelling at Anthony Fauci, the guy that helped us through a pandemic. I don't understand this attitude at all. This attitude is really just insane. Picking on the guy that helped us. And dramatically so. Everybody has to stand up and yell at Fauci. And they published his diary. So, yes, he wrote notes down in his diary to himself. It doesn't matter what he said about himself. It does, but it doesn't matter. And this, trying to figure out from his diary what's going on is ridiculous. What happened is what he did while he was on the job. And he was very good at it. Yeah. All right. We got to take a break. 203-333-9422 is the number. I'll get less angry on the other side of this break, I promise. It's Max in for Lisa. It's WICC. We'll be right back.
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0: I feel like this is where I'm supposed to come in. It is. Hi, it's Max Morrissey in for Lisa. Indeedy, that's true. All right, look, 203-333-9422 is the number. Yes, I have more awful things to report. Although, actually, this isn't so... This is interesting. I'd like to know your position on the following story. Because you're going to have an opinion on this. Because it's an interesting one. It could be good. So, the boss of our country, Trump, he's our boss. He's now giving the green light for companies in this country to aim hacks at cyber criminals. That's right. Companies are going to get the green light to reverse hack, to hack the hackers. The practice would align the U.S. more closely with countries like China and Russia, where spy agencies have long relied on private sector hackers to help with national security missions. That's right. As we know, there's no such thing as independent companies in China or Russia. And so they use these companies as, spying hubs. And now we're going to do that, too. The administration is encouraging American companies to conduct their own cyber attacks against criminal hackers, a move that White House officials say will help address digital scourges like ransomware, but that some former officials and security experts warn could lead to chaos. No kidding. No. State the obvious. Are you kidding me? It could lead to chaos. So you've got all the countries now cyber attacking each other. We were out of the fray for a while, but you know, it's 2026. We can't now leave anything to chance. We have to be prepared all the time. You should go to sleep with a gun under your pillow. Under a national security memorandum that President Trump signed late Wednesday of last week, select companies would work with the Justice and Homeland Security departments to strike foreign cyber criminal groups, because we know who they are and we know where they are. We can hack under certain conditions. The attacks would allow both surveillance of the criminal networks and specific types of hacking operations that could lead to, disruption, manipulation, or destruction of information systems and networks, including virtual and physical infrastructure. It was not clear which companies would. Let's go to the phones. Ann has been waiting patiently. Ann from Newtown. Hi, I'm Max. I'm in for Lisa. Please don't ask me a lawyer question because I don't know the answer. How are you, Ann?
9: I'm fine. No law questions here. Well, you're throwing a question out there about the cyber hacking. I don't know.
0: Whatever.
9: Not enough information and... devil's in the details, and I don't know. My first thought is, why should we be the only ones who don't protect ourselves? I don't know.
0: Yeah.
9: I'm not a big fan of big government.
0: I know, that's the idea. That's what everybody's now going. Hey, you know what? It's common sense. Wait a minute. I know we've been like, we're the United States. We don't do stuff like that, but it's being done to us, so now we have to not turn the other cheek. We have to go smack them in the face, right?
9: Yeah, so that's definitely... very complex situation for sure.
0: It is.
9: I originally called, you were talking about some senator or congressman, voting for Kennedy.
0: Bill Cassidy.
9: My thought is, you're never going to agree with anybody on 100% of the things that they stand for. And, I don't even agree with everything I do. So, it's like, okay, well, maybe we're not always a fan of everything about the vaccines, but the amount of, childhood obesity and diabetes, I wonder if somebody could do the math and say, well, if we didn't let unvaccinated people in, and we didn't pay for sugary drinks and sweets and encourage sugary stuff with, you know, the SNAP program and so forth. I wonder if we would save more lives, you know.
0: They tell you, they say yes, you know, which is the other thing that Kennedy Jr. is trying to fix is we're an obese nation, and it is sugary drinks and it's stuff. A lot of it's because it's cheap and available and right there. And if we consume enough of it, we'll get fat. Like me, I'm sort of guilty of all that. I have many, many years of pizza and barbecue in my stomach to prove it.
9: I think it's starting to work because I bought chocolate chips this summer. And it used to be that there was like one store brand of chocolate chips that had natural vanilla flavoring in it. And all the other brands had artificial vanillin flavor. And now they all have natural except for one. So it's starting to turn, you know, getting the natural colors in and the artificial colors out. And you know, I don't know where it stands you know, oh my gosh, they're not letting us drink anything but water. Well, you ever hear a juice?
0: Yeah. Well, they say juice could be bad for you too. Too much sugar concentrated in juice. Because we've read those articles over the years.
9: Well, yes. But at least it's
0: not
9: better than soda. You know, I actually, a mathematical thing. Well, let's see. If you add the protein and fiber together and then subtract that from the fat and sugar and then some ratio thereof. but anyway.
0: Well, it's a problem. But, you know, the story that I was wondering about, here's the thing. So we hear about these changes that Kennedy Jr. wants to make and make us all healthy, make America healthy again. Yes, you know, a lot of that stuff is good. Some of that stuff is unproven. But the thing that's fascinating here is that in this particular case with Bill Cassidy, who's a doctor, you know, the administration came out last week with a change in the regimen for vaccines for kids, a regimen that has been successful for the last 100 years. Think of all the diseases that have been cured. Think of all the things that have happened. And now a couple of non-doctors and non-scientists who didn't convene any scientists are telling us about MMR vaccines that are unsafe for children based on unproven anything. And so Bill Cassidy, who has no credibility anymore, is trying to say this is horrible and terrible. And yes, this is acknowledged. It is horrible and terrible that you think you know better than doctors regarding vaccines. But now it's like a little late for him.
9: Well, I'm saying that does he not have credibility simply because he voted for Kennedy? And I would say, well, if you agree with 80% of trying to clean up our food supply, and well, your vaccine plan, maybe I don't agree with that 100%. I don't think that exactly removes all your credibility. It means that you agree 80%, and you know you have husbands and wives. Sometimes they're Democrats and Republicans. You know, it doesn't mean that you can't find common ground.
0: So
9: that was my thought.
0: Yeah, I know. So it's kind of stuck in a political limbo. Is that where we are? It's like they're playing politics with health, or is it more straightforward than that? I don't know.
9: Also, I wish, unfortunately, the way the insurance thing goes, I don't know. Like, some parents might want to get it all done and over with. Could it be allowed that you can get it all done and over with because you believe this science? And well, if you want to space them out because you believe in that, can you space them out? I mean, the original research on vitamins started like nearly 100 years ago, and it took about 70 for the doctors to start to agree, well, you know what, maybe supplementation is useful. So I'm a little skeptical about what doctors have to say.
0: Right. Yeah, you know, you're right, and we should be skeptical. And I think you make a good point. Okay, we don't know what's going on with the vaccines. We think that they might be making a mistake, but there's other areas that they're trying to make progress with. And yeah, you're right. And by the way, if you don't agree with this vaccine schedule, you know, I should have said at the start, it's not mandatory. They're suggesting you do this. But if you talk to your doctor and your doctor still says, it's only two jabs, don't worry about it. The parents are going to follow their doctor. They're not going to follow Trump. But yeah, it's a good point. People have different perspectives on it. And if they're right about a lot of these other things, yeah, I like your percentages there. I see what you're talking about.
9: Oh, well, thank you.
0: All right. Well, hey, Ann, it was good talking to you.
9: Thank you. You too.
0: All right. The number again is 203-333-9422. Interesting perspective. Yes, it is set up so that parents can do what they want. And my guess is that with this mRNA vaccine and the change in the schedule coming from the head office in Washington, you and I both know that most people are just going to do what they've been doing because it's not cast in stone. Nobody wrote a law saying you have to do this, this, and this. This is their strong suggestion from the head of the government that you should do this with your vaccines. But of course, people are not going to listen. Well, we think they're not going to listen. I mean, that tends to be what happens. If it's not the law, people are going to do whatever they want. Let's go back to cyber criminals. The concept of giving the private sector a more direct role in offensive cyber actions has been around for years, but it's never been publicly endorsed by anybody. So, yeah, here's what's going to happen. As we know, companies will be allowed to reverse hack people. I don't know if, who's going to have the staff for that. So I'm going into CVS, and I know somewhere behind the scenes, CVS drugstore corporate, they're going to have a little staff of hackers in the office. And the staff of hackers are going to go hack the hackers who want to hack CVS. Or, as we know, hackers have hacked hospitals and held databases hostages. So now hospital groups are going to work with the government. And again, I'm not sure where the counterattack is coming from. You know, in the basement of Kroger or Bucky's or whatever it is, there are now crews of hackers counter-hacking the hackers, which is a great idea if you can do this, by the way. Because then those knuckleheads who are hacking from Eastern European countries we don't know about, or from China or North Korea, if we hack them, that I'm telling you, that's actually a fascinating thing. I don't know how they're going to, I want to know how they're going to do it. Is the government going to send a squad of hackers to a particular company and they're going to show them how to hack? Is that what's going to happen? Here, you can go hack here. Big Five Sporting Goods, you can hack China. We're going to show you how to do it. Our crew is coming in. Be prepared. We've got a squad of 8 people. They're going to take over your computers, and we're going to show you how to hack the hackers. I can't wait for this. In fact, they're going to make a TV show out of this concept. I can just see it now. It's like, you know, SVU. Dum-dum. In the U.S. today, hackers cause the country to lose billions of dollars every year. In our system, we can now counter-hack. Dun-dun. This is the story of the counter-hackers. Is it something like that? Nobody knows yet. It's just a concept wrapped in a suggestion, surrounded by a guess. You know what I mean? They're going to do it, of course. But we don't know how they're going to do it. And that's going to be the surprise for everybody. It's not clear which companies. It's not clear of a lot of stuff. The new memorandum does not directly address many of these concerns, though it states that the policy is meant to tap into the, quote, ingenuity of the private sector. Yes, end quote, to stem the ever-rising cost of cyber attacks. Rather than permit a free-for-all on the digital battlefield, however, the conduct that U.S. companies can engage in is intended to be relatively circumscribed. Why is that? Because if you've shut down our system and are holding our database hostage, I want bloody revenge. Participating companies must first be vetted to be included in the program. Sign a contract with the government. Yeah, we know how that goes. That includes $1 million fines for violations. What? $1 million violating what? And receive written approval from officials at the Justice and Homeland Security departments before proceeding with an attack. Oh, man, you know, this is just going to be out of control and confusing. Really? Like they have any credibility? The policy will not authorize attacks that are likely to lead to loss of life, serious injury, or rise to the level of use of force or armed attack under international law. Though former officials and experts said precisely calibrating offensive cyber operations is sometimes as much an art as a science. Yeah, I want to work for the company that's going to, what did they say here? The policy would not authorize attacks that are likely to lead to loss of life, serious injury, or rise to the level of use of force. What good is that? I want use of force. The White House did not respond to questions about the memorandum other than to say operations would be based on intelligence. You feel the quotes, don't you? Based on intelligence, something I don't know if our government has. The Trump administration did not brief reporters, of course not, on the order ahead of its release late Wednesday. What an administration. They just do stuff and we find out about it later. They don't even know. This is an idea that Trump floated. And now somebody has to go and put together a policy position. They have to write a paper. It all has to be approved by the White House because it's one of their wacky ideas. It'd be great if they actually follow through. Do we think that's possible? Hang on, let me get to the end of this thing. Yes. The memo would give the United States new tools to protect Americans from cybercrime and fraud, but many former officials and some security executives expressed worry, really, that the new approach could be difficult to enact and risked complicating the already unpredictable world of modern cyber warfare. Do you think, among other issues, it appeared that the approved companies could potentially take actions that exceed the authorities granted to the government's own security agencies? That's right. Created a monster. It's getting out of control. All right. Got to take a break. I'm Max, in for Lisa today. We'll be here with more on WICC.
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8: 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The voice of Connecticut. 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
0: And I am Max Morrissey in for Lisa Wexler today. A pleasure to be here with you. 203-333-9422. I almost forgot the last two. 942. Two. So, okay. Mayhem and chaos across the world. Here's the problem. We're going to get into trouble when we have leaders that just go out there and say whatever's in their head. This is where you start to worry about World War III, is because we don't have serious people in positions of power who know how to operate the levers of security. This is what scares me every day. And it's not just Trump. I don't know if you've heard of this guy, Ben-Gvir, in Israel. He's a very extremist Israeli lawmaker in Benjamin Netanyahu's coalition. So it's like, you know, you have Donald Trump, and then you have the rabid attack dog of Stephen Miller. Yeah, that's kind of like what it is. So on Sunday, he advocated for killing 30 to 40 people in Gaza each night. Comments that surfaced on Sunday, and they were quickly shared by media outlets around the world. That's how it happens. He's the Minister of National Security. And Ben-Gvir made the statement while speaking to a former Gaza-held hostage. This is on a podcast. The pair were discussing Israel's recovery from Hamas's October 7th attack, when Ben-Gvir criticized Israel's recent drawdown of strikes in Gaza. Can you imagine that? They practically turned the territory into a plane of glass, destroying everything in sight. And this guy says, "It's no secret I disagree with the prime minister," he said. "I think targeted assassinations should be carried out in Gaza, taking down 30 to 40 every night. Not just those who pose an immediate threat. There are people there who are not worthy of life. They shouldn't live. They're not even people," added Ben-Gvir. You know, he's like 3 steps away from the prime minister. He could even become prime minister one day, because they're so rabid in Israel on the right. So rabid. You know, there used to be a time when they were thinking about peace with the Arabs and a two-state solution. Under this administration in Israel, that's not going to happen. This is why everybody's angry, especially in this country. People are trying to separate the government of Israel from the people of Israel. Just like here, the government's crazy and out of its mind, but our people, well, they're still relatively sane, supposedly. But yeah, you have people in the government that are just fast and loose with the conversations and their opinions. And this is what leads to war. Somebody makes a mistake. Some emotional leader someplace has to prove themselves, because they don't want to be humiliated. We don't want to be called a loser. We can't do that in the face of everything going on in the world. Now, by the way, you don't see Xi Jinping rabble-rousing and coming out with insane, stupid statements. That's only us and people in Israel like this guy who want to kill everybody. It's so weird. Local Israeli media has made scarce mention of the statement of Ben-Gvir saying we should kill Gazans every day, 30 or 40 of them. It's the local media has hardly talked about this at all. And that highlights how once fringe ideologies like Ben Gavir's are surging in the lead up to the Israeli election scheduled for the 27th of October. Figures like Ben Gavir have become more popular among Israelis, really, since the Hamas offensive, due to his hardline rhetoric advocating for more suppression of the group and greater control over Gaza. This is why a lot of things haven't happened. Even Hamas wants peace now. A lot of the Israelis want peace. But then we have a whole other side that wants no peace, and they want the bombings to continue in Gaza. This is why in this country, now it's horrible, because now you have people going, well, now they're becoming anti-Israel. And you can be anti-Israel, but not be anti-Semitic. You know what I mean? It's like we're mad at the government of Israel, not the people of Israel. The government is doing this. That's Netanyahu. They might vote him out. Ben-Gavir has been banned in more than 10 countries, including France, Belgium, Spain, the UK, Canada, and Australia. Does not have power over the country's military and cannot order strikes on Gaza, but after operating for decades within Israel's far-right fringe, he is now one of the most influential people in the country. That doesn't bode well for peace. You know what I'm saying?
14: We can take care.
0: All right. We have to go take a break. You know why? Because it's the top of the hour. And that means it's time for news.
14: And maybe we'll find.
0: And it's been a pleasure today. I think I'm off now. But I'll be back tomorrow. There you go. It's WICC. I'm Max, in for Lisa.
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15: From ABC News, I'm Chuck Severson. The Supreme Court again rebuffs President Trump.
16: After being found liable for sexual abuse and defamation, Donald Trump was ordered to pay E. Jean Carroll $5 million. His legal team appealed that decision numerous times. He ended up paying her the money, and now the Supreme Court has refused for a final time to review its denial. However, there was an earlier case focusing solely on defamation, for which a jury ordered Donald Trump to pay $83 million. He claims he made the remarks in his official capacity as president, and since the High Court gave him blanket immunity, he cannot be held liable. That case is still pending. Sherry Preston, ABC News.
15: A stalemate continues between the U.S. and Iran. President Trump has claimed that there has been back-channel discussions with Iran's Revolutionary Guard. Iran's foreign minister has denied that. Iran continuing its patrols of the Strait of Hormuz. The deal that President Trump signed at Versailles in June set an ambitious 60-day deadline for ending the war with Iran and reaching an accord on its nuclear program. The deadline was today. ABC News contributor, former defense official Mick Mulroy.
17: It doesn't look like we're close at all. In fact, the situation now is almost entirely focused on the Strait of Hormuz, which, of course, wasn't an issue before the war started, but now has become not only the main focal point, but basically the primary discussion at large.
15: President Trump's ordered the Pentagon to scale back annual joint military exercises with South Korea, saying the ally declined to help with the war against Iran, citing his good relationship with North Korea's leader. ABC's Britt Clendon in Hong Kong.
18: South Korea says they've taken note of Trump's message and will continue close coordination with the U.S. But look, the decision to pare back these drills, they come just as the U.S. pulls out its last aircraft carrier from Asia. And it will be a big concern to South Korea, which is still technically at war with Pyongyang.
15: ABC's Britt Clement. 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
15: In Hawaii, cleanup from Lala, first a hurricane, then a tropical storm, dumping 3 feet of rain on parts of the Big Island, washing away about 100 homes. Power is still out for about 250,000 customers. A gloomy inflation outlook and Social Security's uncertain future have about half of all American adults doubting they'll ever retire completely.
1: An Ipsos survey conducted in June for financial services company Thrivent does find that 58% of working adults believe they will be able to step away from their primary careers on schedule. But that doesn't mean they'll stop working. 47% of respondents say they expect to need to earn extra income, even after retirement.
15: ABC's Jim Ryan, father of Hayden Panettiere, confirms to ABC News that the actress died yesterday. ABC's Rena Roy.
20: Panettiere fought battles she later made public, including postpartum depression after the birth of her daughter. Amid those struggles, she gave up custody of her daughter, Kaya.
22: I remember every second of that day. Every second. No mother could forget a single thing about the day she signed her child away.
20: Panettiere also battled years of addiction and sought treatment multiple times.
15: Panettiere would have been 37 on Friday. In Las Vegas, opening statements getting underway in Tupac Shakur's murder trial. The rapper killed nearly 30 years ago. One-time L.A. gang leader is charged with orchestrating the shooting death. Chuck Sievertson, ABC News.
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2: 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Weather update.
3: Partly sunny and warm the rest of this afternoon in the mid-80s. Partly cloudy this evening and overnight in the mid-60s. Sunny and warm tomorrow in the mid-80s. I'm meteorologist Paul Piorek on WICC.
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4: 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The annual tax-free week in Connecticut runs through August 22nd. It began yesterday, giving shoppers a chance to buy clothing and back-to-school supplies without paying the state tax. It goes into effect for items priced at $300 or less. That's an increase of the previous limit of $100 per item. College and high school students say the tax helps most with purchasing new backpacks, shoes, and clothing. Some items are not eligible for the tax exemptions. The list can be found on the state's website. Milford is putting the brakes on plans to expand its network of Flock license plate cameras. The city has enacted a moratorium while officials take a closer look at privacy concerns, data collection, and how the technology is being used.
5: We've been told that Flock focuses on stolen vehicles, violent criminals, and missing people, but Milford's portal has shown searches labeled failed to yield, suspicious activity, anonymous tip, suspicious mail. That is broader than the narrow description residents were given.
6: The real issue is that these cameras are most likely in violation of the Fourth Amendment. Okay?
4: The pause gives the city time to consider what rules should govern the cameras moving forward. Meanwhile, Milford's Mayor Smith plans to host a public town meeting this week on the cameras.
7: The chief of police will host that and will take your questions and provide answers to any concerns or questions you may have. I will then ask the chairman of the Board of Aldermen to schedule a special meeting of the Board of Aldermen the following Thursday, the 27th.
4: Chief Keith Mello wants to connect with residents about their concerns surrounding both license plate readers and speed and red light cameras. He also wants to identify the differences between the two. It's happening at Parsons Auditorium this Wednesday from 6 to 9 p.m. Connecticut Senator Richard Blumenthal is calling for a federal investigation into the safety of popular squishy toys such as Nitos after a dangerous social media trend has led some children to heat or microwave the toys, resulting in burns.
9: It may seem innocent and harmless, but this gel-filled cube will literally explode if it reaches a certain heat.
4: The Consumer Product Safety Commission warns that the toys can become dangerously hot and may burst, releasing sticky material that can cause severe burns, particularly when heated in the microwave, left in direct sunlight, or inside a hot car. There are no U.S. recalls involving specific squishy toy brands, but parents are being urged to make sure children never heat the toys and to be especially cautious when buying them online. Connecticut's rolling out its first state-funded mobile methadone treatment vans designed to bring care directly to people in communities where getting to a traditional clinic can be difficult. The state's invested more than $4 million in the mobile units using opium settlement funds, with two vans already serving the greater New Haven and southeastern shoreline areas, while a community health resource van begins serving northeastern Connecticut Tuesday. The region has some of the state's highest overdose rates, but limited public transportation and only a handful of methadone clinics can make treatment difficult to access, with some residents facing trips of 45 minutes or more, and public transit users potentially spending hours traveling each way. The CHR van will operate weekdays from 7 to 11 a.m., providing methadone along with counseling, case management, and other support. Bridgeport's putting a one-year pause on new smoke shops as the city considers tougher regulations. Officials say there are at least 50 shops in the city, with police making dozens of arrests and seizing more than 500 pounds of cannabis and THC products. The city's also considering increasing the required distance between shops. Staying in the Park City, nine fishermen are safe after being rescued from a breakwater Sunday at Seaside Park. The incident happened as the tide came in and choppy conditions made it unsafe for fishermen to return to shore. Bridgeport Fire Department crews assisted with the rescue. The fishermen were rescued three at a time as crews removed them from the breakwater using one large boat that was already on the water and two other small boats. Fire Chief Andrew Ellis says the fishermen were lucky a large boat was already on the scene and warns fishers heading to the breakwater to be aware of the tide charts and conditions before heading out to fish. And country fair season is underway in Connecticut, with more than a dozen fairs set to begin soon. All the fairs provide activities, entertainment, and food. Fairs in Bridgewater, Brooklyn, Chester, Terryville, Woodstock, Hebron, North Haven, and multiple other communities are all set to take place between this weekend and early October. More information on the individual fairs can be found on the state website. For the Voice of Connecticut, WICC, I'm John Kamal.
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4: If you're a parent, you probably don't want your kids spending too much time with video games, right? It's an argument that's existed as long as video games themselves. They're a time waster. They rot the brain. They'll never get you anywhere in life, right? But what if your child took the extra step beyond just playing games and then started making them? What if he was suddenly taking part in the multi-billion dollar global industry? It kind of reframes the argument, doesn't it? And that is what Milford resident 15-year-old Fisher Scholes did. He is the founder of Fisher Boy Studios, and he has just released his first game, Pixel Harvest, which is available for download right now. And Fisher, you're here with me. You're here with your mom, your sister, too. Thank you so much for joining me.
8: Thank you for having me. I'm so excited to be here, and it's a great opportunity for me.
4: Well, I mean, this is a great opportunity for so many kids, just modeling themselves on what you've done. So let's start here. You've got the game Pixel Harvest, which is out right now. You can download it on Steam. But when did you make the leap from playing video games to actually creating them?
8: I started my game development journey actually in early elementary school, like third or fourth grade. I found out about Scratch, which is a kids programming site made by MIT, which I highly recommend to any kids or even teenagers that want to get into game development as a starting point. It's very easy to use.
4: Okay. See, now, like, and I'll bet a lot of parents want to hear that too, because especially these days, it's all about, you know, it's all about coding. It's all about being able to speak this programming language, which I don't at all, by the way. Like, it's a complete mystery to me. So how do you begin making a game? You've got the, you download this program, right? It's called Scratch. Mm-hmm. And then you, what is it, just ones and zeros, or, you know, do they have templates? What's it like?
8: So Scratch is more of a kids program where you can use block coding to make like small little games. But for personally,

0: nice game that you can relax to.
1: All right, see, now that's what we need. We need things that help us relax in this day and age, especially in the age of, like, Fortnite and whatnot. I'm sure that there's a lot of parents who love to hear that. All right, so how can other kids who are interested in this follow in your footsteps? Did you just kind of train yourself, like, through YouTube videos or stuff? Or I know that Milford Public Schools, for example, has put, like, a lot of money and attention into professional gaming. Like, have you had school resources, or was this kind of just you deciding to learn this new skill?
0: So this was mainly me, but I know in elementary school there was some, like, stuff for Scratch and stuff. They'd show it to us, and there was also one other thing. I forgot what it was called, but it was some sort of, like, programming thing like Scratch, where you could use block coding to make small little things and just learn what programming is, basically. And I feel like that's a good first step, but to become, like, release a game on Steam like I did, you need to use Unity, which is a much more harder process. But I use YouTube tutorials, and it just takes a lot of time to learn, and you just got to be patient. But anyone can do it. And
1: that's incredible. Like, because you can just the idea that you can, you know, teach it to yourself. You know, we hear about people teaching themselves guitar or, like, how to fix a sink and stuff like that on YouTube tutorials. But here you are making something that you're now, you know, marketing and selling and can make real money off of, which is absolutely incredible. So what other games do you have in the works right now?
0: Right now I have Paralyzed Penguins in the work, which is my main project,
1: okay.
0: Which will release sometime early next year. I think a demo will release around the beginning of the school year, though, and you'll be able to play it, the demo, try it out. And this one is more of a shooter game where you are a penguin, and you can only move by shooting your gun, which is a very unique system compared to other games. And I thought it was a unique twist on the shooter game genre. And it's 2D, like Pixel Harvest. And it's a roguelite. So every time you die, you restart from level zero and scratch. And you go back up and get upgrades along the way.
1: Okay. And see, now that's interesting to me, because there's already an interesting hook there with the game where you can only move by shooting. And now I'm going to, like, you know, going back, I was like a Halo, Call of Duty kind of player myself. So to hear you already doing newer things with a genre that's just so popular is so cool. Well, all right. Tell me once more, how can people check out and play and download Pixel Harvest?
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1: And if you're interested in your own child, you know, learning how to code and how to program and how to do stuff like this, real serious marketable skills in this modern economy, it was Scratch was the program you said before. Scratch.
0: And then moving on to Unity after they feel really comfortable and they have some skills.
1: I love that. All right. Well, 15-year-old Milford resident Fisher Schultz from Fisher Boy Studios. He's got the new game Pixel Harvest right now. Thank you so much for joining me.
0: Thank you for having me. 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
3: Partly sunny and warm the rest of this afternoon in the mid-80s. Partly cloudy this evening and overnight in the mid-60s. Sunny and warm tomorrow in the mid-80s. I'm meteorologist Paul Piorek on WICC.
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4: An actress whose career spanned over three decades and so beloved by so many, Hayden Panettiere, has passed away at the age of 36. A representative for Panettiere released a statement to ABC News saying, quote, "It is with profound sadness that we share the tragic passing of our beloved Hayden. She was an incredible light and a force of nature who brought immeasurable love and joy to all who knew her and to the millions who watched her on screen." TMZ reports the film and TV star died Sunday while she was with her on-again, off-again boyfriend, actor Brian Hickerson. Panettiere began her career in commercials when she was just shy of 1 year old, according to her biography from the National Academy of Television Arts.

0: and sciences. She was really thrusted into the public eye at a very, very young age and remained there her entire career. And in 2014, when she had her daughter, she was once again in the public eye, but not for good reason. It was only 4 years later that she then gave up custody, full custody of her daughter, and she was scrutinized for that. And she started to share her story of postpartum depression as well as substance abuse.
1: For me, I had a wonderful pregnancy. I worked throughout my whole pregnancy and I had a really rough birth to the point where I almost didn't make it through.
2: Yes, yes.
1: And then the postpartum depression started. And there I am with this beautiful, healthy, beautiful baby girl in this very fortunate life, and I could not for the life of me be happy.
0: While we don't know the cause of her death just yet here on WACC, we thought it would be good to re-look at a conversation we have had many times on this show. I can confess, this is Melissa Shekhatov, that I too suffered from postpartum depression after having my son Chase in 2018. Like Hayden Panettiere, I also almost died having my son, and that led to certainly recognizing that postpartum depression is very real. It is something that even the most positive people in the world can go through. And even studies have supported that. In fact, recently I had Lauren Buckley on the show, who is a therapist from Wilton-based Quiet Light Counseling. And she works with a lot of expecting mothers and new mothers here in Connecticut. Maternal mental health conditions like depression, anxiety, and substance use disorder are the most prominent complications for expecting mothers, affecting 1 in 5 women in America. According to the CDC, 1 in 8 women experience postpartum depression, and 50% of them are untreated. And during a recent Maternal Mental Health Awareness Week on the show, we talked to Lauren about this. And I think it relates back to Hayden Panettiere. Yes, we don't know the cause of death just yet, but we do know this is something in the last decade. She has been an advocate in really approaching the subject and talking about it openly and making sure other women knew it was okay to talk about those struggles. Here's part of that conversation with Lauren Buckley, again, of Wilton-based Quiet Light Counseling.
3: The statistics are startling. It's about 1 in 5 women will experience a perinatal mood or anxiety disorder during pregnancy or after birth. And I actually think it's a little more than that, just given the experience I'm having and what I'm seeing in my practice. And we're also seeing that during the pandemic and after the pandemic, those numbers are really around 70% of women are having some sort of experience with anxiety or depression or OCD after giving birth.
0: Why do you think that happens, Lauren?
3: I think there's a lot of reasons. I think, you know, we are exposed to a lot more now than in the past in terms of what we're seeing through social media that can cause feelings of anxiety or cause feelings of that mom guilt or shame or depression. I think we are also expected to do a lot more as moms now than maybe in the past. In the past, there seemed to be more of that village mentality. Now it's more of an isolating experience to have a baby than, you know, when, you know, past generations had more of that family kind of dynamic, more of that support. I also think moms are going back to work sooner. We have a lot of pressure, especially here in Fairfield County, to make sure that both parents are working and to make sure that, you know, we're financially stable. And I think that's causing a lot of this to happen, too.
0: When you hear about 50% of women who have postpartum depression, they're not treated. Why do you think that is?
3: So I really think, and I think the number is actually even higher than that at this point. I think it's almost 80% is go undiagnosed or untreated. I really think the top reasons are the stigma. I think there's still a stigma out there, unfortunately. And, you know, women feel this should be the happiest time of my life. That's all I've been told. Why do I feel this way? I shouldn't feel this way. You know, some women can think, will someone take my baby from me if I tell them how bad I'm feeling? There's that sense of shame, guilt, embarrassment that goes along with it. There's also the sense of, if it's the first baby, especially, is this normal? You know, trying to figure out, like, are these feelings normal? Is it related to hormones? Or is it something more than that?
0: I mean, I think that's a very confusing part of postpartum, which is maybe also why it's not treated, is you sort of don't even know what you're feeling. I mean, I remember being severely confused about motherhood in the very beginning, and I had no idea why.
3: Absolutely. And, you know, you're not getting sleep. It's putting stress on your marriage because everyone's tired. Everyone's trying to figure this out. And all of that can just contribute to that confusion. And there's also a lot that happens. You know, I'm seeing an increase for sure in the pregnancy trauma or birth trauma that happens. And again, this is something when you're going into it the first time, you might not know how to advocate, or you might not know what's typical and what's not. And then that trauma that you've experienced kind of gets suppressed and pushed down while you're in that survival mode the first few weeks. And then all of a sudden it comes out, you know, a couple of weeks later, a couple of months later, and it just shocks you or surprises you.
0: What are some of the best treatment options for people who are struggling with this?
3: So really, it's the therapy with a perinatal trained therapist is really going to be your best bet, because, you know, as a perinatal therapist, you know, we're trained in exactly what to look out for, the different types of perinatal mood and anxiety disorders, and what treatment option goes best with those in terms of talk therapy. The therapy and medication combo can be good too. You know, again, I know there's sometimes a stigma around medication, but sometimes it's really crucial to being able to get mom to a more sort of balanced place in order to be able to utilize the therapy. Groups, there's so many support groups that, you know, you can join to feel less isolated, to feel less alone in this time, in this season of life. And especially like looking for psychotherapy groups that are run by a clinician, so that, you know, the clinician is looking out for if there's anything that's getting worse or really targeting the type of treatment that you might need.
0: For more information, certainly go to our website, voiceofct.com. In the meantime, when we get more information about Hayden Panettiere's passing, we'll be sure to share it with you here on WICC, the Voice of Connecticut. We'll be right back.
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4: Partly sunny and warm the rest of this afternoon in the mid-80s. Partly cloudy this evening and overnight in the mid-60s. Sunny and warm tomorrow in the mid-80s. I'm meteorologist Paul Piorek on WICC.
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2: 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Weather update.
4: Partly sunny and warm the rest of this afternoon in the mid-80s. Partly cloudy this evening and overnight in the mid-60s. Sunny and warm tomorrow in the mid-80s. I'm meteorologist Paul Piorek on WICC.
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15: The annual tax-free week in Connecticut runs through August 22nd. It began yesterday, giving shoppers a chance to buy clothing and back-to-school supplies without paying the state tax. It goes into effect for items priced at $300 or less. That's an increase of the previous limit of $100 per item. College and high school students say the tax helps most with purchasing new backpacks, shoes, and clothing. Some items are not eligible for the tax exemptions. The list can be found on the state's website. Milford is putting the brakes on plans to expand its network of Flock license plate cameras. The city has enacted a moratorium while officials take a closer look at privacy concerns, data collection, and how the technology is being used.
16: We've been told that Flock focuses on stolen vehicles, violent criminals, and missing people, but Milford's portal has shown searches labeled failed to yield, suspicious activity, anonymous tip, suspicious mail. That is broader than the narrow description residents were given.
17: The real issue is that these cameras are most likely in violation of the Fourth Amendment. Okay?
15: The pause gives the city time to consider what rules should govern the cameras moving forward. Meanwhile, Milford's Mayor Smith plans to host a public town meeting this week on the cameras.
18: The chief of police will host that and will take your questions and provide answers to any concerns or questions you may have. I will then ask the chairman of the Board of Aldermen to schedule a special meeting of the Board of Aldermen the following Thursday, the 27th.
15: Chief Keith Mello wants to connect with residents about their concerns surrounding both license plate readers and speed and red light cameras. He also wants to identify the differences between the two. It's happening at Parsons Auditorium this Wednesday from 6 to 9 p.m. Connecticut Senator Richard Blumenthal is calling for a federal investigation into the safety of popular squishy toys such as Nitos after a dangerous social media trend has led some children to heat or microwave the toys, resulting in burns.
19: It may seem innocent and harmless, but this gel-filled cube will literally explode if it reaches a certain heat.
15: The Consumer Product Safety Commission warns that the toys can become dangerously hot and may burst, releasing sticky material that can cause severe burns, particularly when heated in the microwave, left in direct sunlight, or inside a hot car. There are no U.S. recalls involving specific squishy toy brands, but parents are being urged to make sure children never heat the toys and to be especially cautious when buying them online. Connecticut's rolling out its first state-funded mobile methadone treatment vans designed to bring care directly to people in communities where getting to a traditional clinic can be difficult. The state's invested more than $4 million in the mobile units using opium settlement funds, with two vans already serving the greater New Haven and southeastern shoreline areas, while a community health resource van begins serving northeastern Connecticut Tuesday. The region has some of the state's highest overdose rates, but limited public transportation and only a handful of methadone clinics can make treatment difficult to access, with some residents facing trips of 45 minutes or more, and public transit users potentially spending hours traveling each way. The CHR van will operate weekdays from 7 to 11 a.m., providing methadone along with counseling, case management, and other support. Bridgeport's putting a one-year pause on new smoke shops as the city considers tougher regulations. Officials say there are at least 50 shops in the city, with police making dozens of arrests and seizing more than 500 pounds of cannabis and THC products. The city's also considering increasing the required distance between shops. Staying in the Park City, nine fishermen are safe after being rescued from a breakwater Sunday at Seaside Park. The incident happened as the tide came in and choppy conditions made it unsafe for fishermen to return to shore. Bridgeport Fire Department crews assisted with the rescue. The fishermen were rescued three at a time as crews removed them from the breakwater using one large boat that was already on the water and two other small boats. Fire Chief Andrew Ellis says the fishermen were lucky a large boat was already on the scene and warns fishers heading to the breakwater to be aware of the tide charts and conditions before heading out to fish. And country fair season is underway in Connecticut, with more than a dozen fairs set to begin soon. All the fairs provide activities, entertainment, and food. Fairs in Bridgewater, Brooklyn, Chester, Terryville, Woodstock, Hebron, North Haven, and multiple other communities are all set to take place between this weekend and early October. More information on the individual fairs can be found on the state website. For the Voice of Connecticut, WICC, I'm John Kamal.
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20: From ABC News, Tech Trends. The surveillance camera company Flock is making some changes after reports of police officers misusing the company's license plate reader technology. The company now says it will delete its data after 7 days instead of 30, require a criminal case number for every database search, and automatically lock out officers whose activity seems abnormal. Still, privacy advocates say the changes at Flock don't go far enough, with the Center for Democracy and Technology calling it the same Just Trust Us policy with a fresh coat of paint. And after months of backlash to the Ferrari Luce over its looks and its all-electric powertrain, one just sold at auction this weekend for $40 million. That makes it among the highest values for any Ferrari ever, and likely the most anyone's ever paid for an EV. It happened at the RM auction in Monterey, California, with proceeds going to charity. With Tech Trends, I'm Mike Dabusky, ABC News.
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1: 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Weather update.
4: Partly sunny and warm the rest of this afternoon in the mid-80s. Partly cloudy this evening and overnight in the mid-60s. Sunny and warm tomorrow in the mid-80s. I'm meteorologist Paul Piorek on WICC.
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3: Joining us now is my good friend Michael Sharkey, who has spent 25 years in talk radio, most recently hosting Let's Get Real, a weekly show for men, fathers, men navigating life's biggest transitions. These days, Michael is coaching people through the moment when a job, a role, or an identity that you've had for years suddenly changes, and you're left asking, who am I now? So We welcome Michael Sharkey right now to talk about the transition and the resource that he's built, which is called The Quiet Exit. Michael, hello. It's such a pleasure to chat with you.
6: Oh, my goodness, Lisa. It's so good to talk to you. So good to hear your voice.
3: I know. Like, I feel that way about you, too. I feel that way. Yes. So The quiet exit, that's really interesting because I'm such a noisy person. What is the quiet exit? What is the quiet exit?
6: So The reason why I titled it that is for a lot of people that I work with, they know before they go. So there's a quiet knowing inside. There's a quiet yearning inside. And it shows up a lot. You know, I work with a lot of people who are transitioning, say, from a corporate role into entrepreneurship or consulting work or things like that, but they're just kind of in a place where they're just like, I know I'm built for something more. You know, I know that the gifts that I can give the world go beyond just the role I have at a company. And I see it a lot also, like people approaching retirement who don't want to stop doing what they're doing, but they're not in the job anymore. And I just help people acknowledge what that is, see if it's real. You know, especially like you said, if you've got a noisy head, it's like, well, what's real and what isn't? But really just asking the question all about, who are you? Like, who do you really want to be? Who do you want to be when you grow up, even if you're, 61 asking that question?
3: And how do you do that? I mean, is it a self-assessment? Are you walking them through a questionnaire? Michael, how do you do that?
6: Yeah, normally what I do when I have an initial call with somebody is, one, I just listen. Because a lot of times when you listen to people, in a 5-minute conversation or in a 10-minute conversation, they'll tell you everything. They don't know that they're telling you everything, but they'll tell you everything. And for some people, it's just, the alarms, the midlife crisis or what have you. But I just ask very specific questions and then listen very carefully for those answers. Having been a coach for the last 20 years, you start to pick up on what, the natural tendencies of our fellow human beings when they just are given a space to talk and given a space to be heard.
3: And so, Michael Sharkey, do you find that fear, the fear of the unknown becomes kind of a paralyzing obstacle with people? Is that the reason they don't do things, or are there other reasons?
6: 100%. I think fear is the driving force. Our brains are wired to keep us in what we know is familiar. So the second you start entertaining an idea of, maybe I want to like have my own business. Maybe I want to do, my own consulting or something as I approach retirement or even, as I'm done with this, immediately the brain shifts into fight or flight. And it's like, wait a minute, we can't do that. There's no way we can do that. And that's why, like in The Quiet Exit, the very first thing is this real for you? Like, do you really want to quit your job? Do you really want to make this move? And getting a person to start to look within and then guiding them through that. Because when you start to see who you really are, and you and I have had so many wonderful conversations over the years, I feel like I know you specifically, Lisa, but it didn't happen on day one. But the choices that we make where we let fear go can be incredibly powerful to understanding who we are as people.
3: It's for me, I have to do things very incrementally. It's the mm-hmm. nature. And I also am kind of risk averse. So mm-hmm. I also have to hold on to what I'm doing while I'm trying something else. Now, you know, everybody's sort of got their own way of doing things. We're chatting with Michael Sharkey, who's a transition coach at sharkeyhelp.com/Lisa. You can ask him your own question. But Michael, is there one best way to do it, or are there a lot of different ways?
6: Well, I think there's a lot of different ways. And I think that, like what you said about yourself, you know, you have to kind of be incremental about it. But what ends up happening is, you do reach a point where you have one foot in the old version of yourself and you have one foot in the new version of yourself.
3: Yes,
6: and that
3: yes.
6: becomes the moment where it's like, you know, you got to poop or get off the pot kind of thing.
3: Right. You
6: got
3: to jump.
6: Literally,
3: right.
6: You got to jump. That's why they call it a leap of faith.
3: Yep.
6: But what I've found in the years I'm doing this is that if you take a leap of faith without any thought to it, bad things happen. You create more problems. But if you're strategic about it, if you think about it, if you have a plan for it, whether that's a financial plan, whether that's an actual plan of understanding what your gifts are for the world so that when you jump into advisory or coaching or consultancy, you actually give yourself a real shot to succeed, that when you do it the right way, it doesn't feel like so much of a leap of faith. It feels like a more of a move that you were meant to take.
3: Does I mean, do the majority of people you think have these dreams, or do most people? I mean, I don't know. I just wonder because
6: I think, if from my experience, is that you know, again, I work with a lot of men. Mm. So men get locked into job, title, secure what they believe to be security. I mean, in the world of AI, people's jobs are going away left and right, but they get into this notion of, well, I have to stay with this thing because it's how I support my family. And they don't see that there is another way. I think I would definitely say majority, and maybe it's higher, but you know, if you come up in a structured environment of school, job, et cetera, and you never take a moment to stop and think about, well, what would I really want to do? Or what would these gifts truly give others? If you've never taken a moment to even think about that, then maybe you just live in this, you know, kind of weird space your whole life. But I do think a lot of people question, could I be built for something more?
3: It's interesting about men. Let's talk about men a little bit, because
6: sure.
3: the men in my life were so devoted to the duty of supporting their family. That's,
6: yes.
3: you know, that's my group. That was my dad. That is my husband. This, you know, these are,
6: yes.
3: these are the men that have been my men. And mm-hmm. Kind of the idea of doing anything else, I don't know. It just never. My father was a serial entrepreneur. He was a lawyer, first generation immigrant, kind of got bored with the law, went into real estate, went into underwriting, went into engineering, went into a million different things. And so his business always stimulated him because he was a serial entrepreneur. My husband, not so much. My husband was kind of entrepreneurial within business in that he was a consultant. So consultants are their own kind of, you know, they always have to come mm-hmm. up with these solutions and leaders and blah, blah, blah. But he always wanted that paycheck. I think for men that consider their obligation to support their families to be their utmost thing in life, I think it's harder for them to make a jump than women, because a lot of women are like, you know, they don't have as much to lose historically as men. Mm-hmm. You know what I mean? Because they weren't the breadwinners historically.
6: Yeah. And I think that there's a lot of truth to that. You know, I can speak, you know, you talk about your husband. I can speak from my own personal experiences that the number one thing for me is supporting my family. You know, even as my kids got older, I still want to support them. I still mm-hmm. want to support my wife.
3: Right.
6: Like, that doesn't go away.
3: Right.
6: But as I have worked with really closely with men, especially over the last 2 to 3 years, is that there's a place within men where they just don't have a place to talk. They don't have a place. And this could be about anything. This could be about job, work, life, et cetera. And so I still do a weekly radio show on that. But the reality is that if you can actually, and not all men, you know, your husband could very well not fall into this category, but if you can just give them a space to say, okay, you know, what are you working on? What are you struggling with? You know, what are your dreams? What do you like, literally, like, wave a magic wand. What does life look like? I think what you start to find is like, yeah, I don't ever want to give up supporting my family. Like, that's way too important. But could I create a life where I'm serving my fellow man, where I'm serving people in a way that brings me joy and also support my family, and maybe even support my family in a way I never even could have imagined? Because imagine what happens when one of these people who has been locked into, got a sports family, got the six-figure role, corporate role, and then suddenly they walk into work one day and their company got bought and now they're out of a job.
3: Right.
6: That's all. So if you're not thinking about it now, what happens when the day comes where you have to think about it? And then you're scrambling. Wouldn't it be better to actually have a place of position to say, well, what would life look like if I could actually do what I was built to do and support my family and be the breadwinner and be the people that my wife, my partner, my kids all look up to as a role model almost.
3: So, Michael Sharkey, tell us some stories of people that you have coached that have made these transitions from wherever they were to where they are now.
6: So one story is a friend of mine, Jason. He and I worked on an app together about a decade ago. I think Jason did it the wrong way. He basically just quit his job, built up a bunch of credit card debt, but he made it work. Hmm. He did. He is an example of somebody who went from, you know, making five figures to now he, you know, his services are 25 to 50K for a 3-month consultant engagement. Like, he's making more money than he's ever made. He's got three beautiful kids. And I always look at him as somebody who's a success story, but who went about it in kind of a reckless fashion. But then I have plenty of people who slowly transition, like you said earlier, you know, like, I got to do it a little more incremental. And they built up one thing maybe on the side, but they didn't lose sight of their identity. Like, I have a couple of people that I've worked with that did it slower, took a little bit longer. They were risk averse, like you said earlier. But most of the people, honestly, if I kind of look back at the people that I work with, all of them end up in a better place. Mm-hmm. Like they say, when you get fired from a job, if you do it right, you end up in a better job. These people took the time to do it, and they always end up in a place where I believe service is the most important human thing. So they're serving others in a way that went beyond the job, and they're supporting their family in a way they never thought they could have.
3: Michael Sharkey, it's so wonderful to chat with you. I want to tell our audience how much you were so personally helpful to me. You were my consultant for a couple of years, and I loved it, and I loved chatting with you. And I do think you brought me to different places, you know, mentally that I needed to go to, and you did it with a lot of love and a lot of fun. Your website is Sharkey, Sharkey Help. 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If you do a /Lisa after that, then Michael will know that your question came from me or from listening to Michael on this show. And I assume at the beginning, can I make this assumption that you kind of help people a little bit, not charging them too much before they really become a client, stuff like that?
6: So on the link that you gave, just want to say, I'll put the www in front of it as well. There's a thing with my website that I'm working on right now. So www.sharkeyhelp.com/Lisa. That is a free gift for your listeners. And there is an invitation to schedule a call with me. That call is also free. If we decide to work together, that's a different thing. But I have to get to know you first. And honestly, you got to get to know me first. So yeah, 100%. I always welcome people to have just an open conversation with me. And there is no charge for that.
3: Be well, Michael. How's it doing? Are you in St. Petersburg right now? Are you in Florida? Where are you?
6: No, I'm actually in Mexico right now.
3: Tough.
6: Come down here for a few months every year because it's beautiful down here and the food is world class.
3: All right. Hola, and, you know, hasta luego, both. Hello and goodbye. Till the next time.
6: Awesome.
3: Michael Sharkey, I'm Alicia West.
5: 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Weather update.
7: Partly sunny and warm the rest of this afternoon in the mid-80s. Partly cloudy this evening and overnight in the mid-60s. Sunny and warm tomorrow in the mid-80s. I'm meteorologist Paul Piorek on WICC.
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22: 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Very satisfying, too. 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Very balanced, healthy blend. Fats, fiber, and protein. And it's really delicious, too. And it's very delicious, too. It's the avocado egg white toast. And that is my 2-minute recipe with me, Chef Norman, on WICC.
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9: From ABC News, I'm Chuck Sievertson. The hearing's taking place related to Nick Reiner, accused of stabbing his parents, Rob and Michelle Reiner, to death last December. ABC's Trevor Ault.
10: He has pleaded not guilty. He's been appointed a public defender, but he wants access to more than $500,000 of that trust fund that he says he's owed because he wants to use that money for his legal defense. But a financial steward for the trust fund argues there is a piece of California law known as the Slayer Statute that prevents a person from receiving trust fund money from a person they intentionally and feloniously killed.
9: The Supreme Court has refused for a final time review its denial of a President Trump appeal. It upholds the $5 million judgment that Trump ended up paying E. Jean Carroll after being found liable for sexual abuse and defamation. ABC's Sherry Preston.
23: The president's petition in the first E. Jean Carroll suit, however, the one worth $83 million, alleging defamation, is still pending. In that appeal, Trump is alleging he is immune from prosecution from the comments he made about Carroll because they were made in an official capacity. And as president, he cannot be held liable for them.
9: Opening statements underway in Las Vegas for the murder trial of the man accused of killing hip-hop star Tupac Shakur 30 years ago. Dwayne Keffi D. Davis, used to be a gang leader, is charged. In Las Vegas, ABC's Alex Stone.
24: This is a moment that many people thought, many of Tupac Shakur's fans thought, would never get to this point. I was just talking to a man who showed up here among the fans who have shown up of Shakur, and he said he just wants to know what justice is in this case, and he wants to see what the evidence they've got against Davis is.
9: The deal that President Trump signed at Versailles in June set a 60-day deadline for ending the war with Iran and reaching an accord on its nuke program. The deadline was today. The stalemate continues. Iran says it has reached a deal with Oman over a plan for ships to transit the Strait of Hormuz. 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
9: Heavy rain and potential flooding will linger in portions of the Ohio Valley and Southeast, says ABC News forecaster Samara Theodore.
25: Johnson City, Knoxville, Tennessee, just outside of Millard, headed into Winston-Salem and Charlotte as we head through the overnight hours. Damaging winds and flash flooding are going to be a real issue.
9: In Hawaii, there is a lot to clean up after Lala, first a hurricane, then a tropical storm, dumping 3 feet of rain in parts of the Big Island, washing away about 100 homes, about 250,000 power outages. A judge in Texas being asked to decide who'll make medical decisions for a baby born with heart issues, his surrogate birth mother or his biological parents.
11: Under the contract McKenna West signed, the California couple paying her would have the option to terminate the pregnancy if medical complications arose. But when the fetus was diagnosed with a serious heart condition, West flew to anti-abortion Texas and gave birth. So it's a fight between McKenna West and the baby's biological parents.
12: And of course, you now have the states getting involved as well.
11: ABC News legal contributor James Sample.
12: This is a jurisdictional morass with a child in the middle of it.
11: A Dallas court will take arguments next week. Jim Ryan, ABC News.
9: Just being with a dog in a positive environment can help teenagers struggling with social anxiety, say researchers at Tufts University, who studied more than 500 kids between 13 and 17 struggling with high levels of stress and anxiety, and found coping skills improved. Chuck Sievertson, ABC News.
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30: 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Weather update.
31: Partly sunny and warm the rest of this afternoon in the mid-80s. Partly cloudy this evening and overnight in the mid-60s. Sunny and warm tomorrow in the mid-80s. I'm meteorologist Paul Piorek on WICC.
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32: Connecticut's governor race is increasingly focusing on affordability, with Republican nominee Ryan Fazio making high electric bills, property taxes, and the overall cost of living central issues in his campaign against Governor Ned Lamont. Fazio says Connecticut families are struggling under Lamont and the Democratic policies, while Lamont points to the state's strong fiscal position and economic growth as evidence of his record. The two candidates are expected to make lowering household costs a major theme heading into the November election. Connecticut colleges and universities are weighing how to respond to a new call from the Trump administration for higher education reforms. Education Secretary Linda McMahon is asking schools to publicly address issues, including college costs, admissions, free speech, academic standards, and what she calls ideological bias. Connecticut institutions, including Yale, UConn, and the state university system, are reviewing the request, with responses expected by the end of the year. A 19-year-old Fairfield man is facing a charge of first-degree possession of child sexual abuse material after police say a tip from Snapchat led to an investigation. According to an arrest warrant, investigators found 32 videos on Jaden Oliva's cell phone, and police say the material involved children under the age of 16. Oliva was arrested July 30th and later released on a promise to appear in Bridgeport Superior Court on August 21st. I'm Will Scafaris with your local news here on WICC.
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7: From ABC News, I'm Brian Clark. Luigi Mangione admitted to killing United Healthcare CEO Brian Thompson. He pled guilty to two federal charges in New York City. After which, U.S. Attorney Jamie McDonald told reporters,
15: "There are no accommodations or concessions, and we are free to seek the maximum penalty under the law."
7: That would mean life in prison. Mangione is due to be sentenced in December, but he still faces state murder charges. That trial is set to begin next month. Defense attorney Karen Friedman Agnifilo said those charges should be thrown out on double jeopardy grounds.
18: It was a single tragic event, yet he's being prosecuted twice for the same conduct.
7: ABC's Aaron Katursky was inside the federal courtroom.
19: Gut-wrenching for Brian Thompson's family. They have never been to court until today. His widow, Paulette, seen weeping as Mangione entered and the hearing began. And then to hear him admit, after all of this time, that he shot her husband, it was too much, and she was consoled by other members of her family.
7: The U.S. Attorney in Washington, D.C., Janine Pirro, says an arrest has been made in connection with this week's vandalism at the World War II Memorial on the National Mall. Melissa Farris is in custody, expected to be arraigned today. President Trump asked the Supreme Court to save his White House ballroom project, seeking a stay of the lower court injunction that halts construction. The Pentagon's released new details about the crash of a military helicopter in Central Texas. ABC's Jim Ryan is in Fort Worth with details.
8: The Apache attack helicopter was on a maintenance test flight when it went down in a pasture southeast of Fort Hood, where the aircraft and its crew were based. The cause is still under investigation, but the military has publicly identified the two soldiers who died as 25-year-old Warrant Officer Seth Olmsted and Chief Warrant Officer DeAndre Huey, who was 34 and had been in the Army for 12 years.
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30: 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Weather update.
31: Partly sunny and warm the rest of this afternoon in the mid-80s. Partly cloudy this evening and overnight in the mid-60s. Sunny and warm tomorrow in the mid-80s. I'm meteorologist Paul Piorek on WICC.
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0: Nine people had to be rescued from the breakwater at Bridgeport's Seaside Park. This happened yesterday afternoon after the rising tide left them stranded. We spoke with Bridgeport's acting fire chief, Mark Cody, about this situation and water safety in general.
9: All right, so I'll give you a brief synopsis. Yesterday, a little after 4 p.m., the Bridgeport Emergency Communications Center received a call for people trapped on the breakwater at Seaside Park. That happens actually way more than we'd like it to happen. So the breakwater is a set of rocks that come off of the shore out into Bridgeport Harbor, and people like to go out there and fish. The problem is if you go out there at low tide, as the tide comes up, you can get stranded out there. If you remember the weekend, right, Saturday was the most beautiful day ever. Yesterday, Sunday, started with clouds or sun in the morning, clouded over. And just around 4:15, 4:30, we had a line of showers and storms start to head into the area, making it coinciding with high tide as well, making the water choppy and making it a little more dangerous than usual, which prompted us to totally evacuate everyone off of the breakwater. We used a couple of our smaller boats that I spoke of. We have a couple 19-foot rib craft boats that were launched by personnel, and then we have our larger fireboat 233. So MSU 6, which is Marine Unit 6, our Marine Service Unit 6, MSU 6, and I believe MSU 7 responded, and fireboat 233, removing all nine people, returning them to the public safety dock at the ferry terminal, where they were evaluated by PD. I'm sorry, evaluated by AMR and met by PD.
0: What a crazy, and thankfully nobody was hurt, right? My understanding is everybody's okay.
9: Yep, correct. No injuries.
0: So what do you have to, you know, because I would imagine this is part of obviously the fire department, or I know this for a fact from all the conversations having with Lance Edwards, but you guys have specifically like a water unit, if you will, right? Like you guys, you know, have training for responding to these types of rescues, correct?
9: Correct. Throughout any member's career, we usually start with the Connecticut DEP basic boating course. We offer that in-house. So all our members get trained to at least that basic level of water operations. And then we have many, many members who we sent to the Coast Guard boat captain class, navigation classes. It's continuous education with the Coast Guard and other partners such as NASVLA. And it teaches our members how to respond to really any situation out there. The larger fireboat in the city is operated by the members of the Wood Ave Firehouse. Both Engine 3 and Engine 4 personnel are most in depth at operating that larger boat. That boat is a 33-foot safe craft boat, or safe boat, and it has a fire pump on it capable of moving, I think, like 1,500 gallons a minute of water, which is a tremendous amount of water if we need to use it. And we have used it before at fires, you know, fires near the shoreline. We were able to provide water to extinguish that fire. But, yeah, we do. And our companies are on the water almost daily training to, you know, anyone that's a mariner has been out on the Sound or in the local harbors know that the way to be good is to be out on that water practicing all the time. And fortunately, yesterday, when this event occurred, Fireboat 233, the members of Engine 3, had actually been out on the water. So they were able to respond fairly quickly. Yesterday morning, MSU 6, Marine Service Unit 6, had been out training in the morning. So that familiarity, you know, makes it second nature for our guys to get out there when seconds count and make the difference of preserving life.
0: We are chatting with Bridgeport's acting fire chief, Mark Cody, who literally entered into this role as top dog at the department. And already 9 people having to be rescued from the breakwater at Bridgeport Seaside Park. But to be fair, Chief Cody has been doing this for, you know, a little bit. Maybe not as chief, but he's been a firefighter for a bit. He is from Bridgeport, so he has seen it all. So I'm curious, Chief Cody, as we talk about a couple of different things, right? So we're in the middle of August, so people are still in, you know, the hot part of the summertime. They want to be near the water, whether that's boating or swimming or what have you. So there's that element, right? We also have hurricane season, which we are in the middle of as well. That goes on till November 1st. And we are, this week marks 2 years since the historic August 18th and 19th flooding in Connecticut. And so, you know, water is one of those mysterious things that I just don't think we can talk enough about and get safety tips and just things that people should be thinking about. So from your standpoint, what would you recommend people to do, whether it is boating?

0: That's what it takes. Be responsible. Keep those kids safe. Check the depth of water. If you're going to jump into water that you don't know the depth of, never dive head first, always feet first. You never know what's lurking in that water. Wear a life jacket. If you're out on a boat or you're out in open water, wear the life jacket. If you get tired swimming, we all think we're expert swimmers till we end up with a day like yesterday where the water gets choppy real fast. It's a lot of work to keep your head above the water. You can get tired if you have a life jacket on, no matter how good a swimmer you are. It'll really help you. And then, know that if you get caught in a rip current, fortunately, Long Island takes a lot of the rip out of the Long Island Sound, but always swim parallel to shore. One of the things you hear about anything, never swim under the influence, alcohol or drugs, keep them out of that event. Stay away from the water while you're doing that. As with yesterday's issue, know the high and low tides, know the schedule in the area. That I talked earlier about our firefighters being out training with the boats daily. They get to learn how to operate in areas where the water's high or low due to the tide. So always know what that tide schedule is. One of the big things out there, and listen, I'm so lucky to have grown up and learned, in that city and learned how to swim. Take swimming lessons. Reach out to the local, the YMCA, the rec departments, other community organizations. Sometimes they offer swimming lessons. So get those swimming lessons. It's insurance that you have a good chance when you're in the water. A couple other things, with boating and personal watercraft, the jet skis, the Connecticut Department of Energy and Environmental Protection has certification classes for safe boating and personal watercraft. Reach out to them or the Coast Guard Auxiliary, get in those classes. Knowledge is power. That's what's going to help you. It becomes second nature when it's ingrained in you every single day. And one of the big things that's come out lately from the Connecticut DEP is they have an unregistered paddlecraft sticker. And you say, wow, that's a big title. But that's for kayaks and canoes and the stand-up paddle boards. You see out there on the Sound now, you're out there in the boat, and all of a sudden someone goes by paddle boarding, standing up. You're like, what's going on? Well, unfortunately, when they're done for the day, they put them up on shore. They don't secure them so well. So like the wind of the other day that did some damage up in the Milford area, that blows those kayaks or canoes into the water. Some citizen out for their early morning walk will find it. And then they'll say, oh, my God, I found a kayak, but there's no kayaker. So it ends up pulling a lot of resources to search for the person, where DEEP has these stickers now that have all the contact information. We could call the number as a first responder and find out, hey, that person's home safe, and we can call off all the assets that are out there. So, that's some of the important stuff about water safety in the area these days.
1: Yeah, I think really, really good information. And again, I want to thank you so much, Acting Fire Chief for the City of Bridgeport, Mark Cody. I want to thank you for what you do in your entire department, but also for sharing all this information. And so glad to know that everybody in yesterday's incident, they're okay. But just a lot to think about, obviously, now and throughout the summer and throughout hurricane season and just in general living near the shoreline. I want to thank you so much.
0: You're very welcome, Lisa. It's an honor to be at the helm of this department.
2: 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Weather update.
3: Partly sunny and warm the rest of this afternoon in the mid-80s. Partly cloudy this evening and overnight in the mid-60s. Sunny and warm tomorrow in the mid-80s. I'm meteorologist Paul Piorek on WICC.
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5: New details have emerged about the terrifying moment when a passenger was partially sucked out of an airplane window on a flight to Greece last month. ABC's Matt Rivers has the details.
6: A new NTSB report laying out what happened on that Ryanair flight, starting right at takeoff with abnormal engine vibrations. Then, about 9 minutes after taking off, the crew hearing a loud bang. The NTSB saying multiple engine fan blades broke, puncturing the plane in at least two places and knocking out that window.
5: The NTSB said four suspected bird strikes to the same engine had been reported by flight crews over the past year. A county court in Washington state put the kibosh on Kalshi.
7: In Washington state, a King County Superior Court judge ordering the online prediction market Kalshi to stop many of its operations, finding it was basically an illegal gambling operation. In Seattle, folks like Alex Lopez sided with the judge.
8: I've seen my friends lose a lot of money on stuff they weren't thinking too much about because they thought they were going to make a bunch. It's kind of like crypto, so it's basically gambling just like any of the other ones.
7: Not gambling, but commodities futures, claims Kalshi, which says it's considering all legal options. Dave Packer, ABC News.
5: Reddit's the online forum home to discussions and communities on almost any conceivable topic. Now it's heading to the S&P 500. Trading in Reddit will begin Tuesday, weeks after posting strong second quarter results. Reddit went public in 2024. I'm Brian Clark, ABC News.
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15: 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Weather update.
16: Partly sunny and warm the rest of this afternoon in the mid-80s. Partly cloudy this evening and overnight in the mid-60s. Sunny and warm tomorrow in the mid-80s. I'm meteorologist Paul Piorek on WICC.
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17: A Greenwich nursing home employee who was filmed making racist comments toward a woman at a Stamford supermarket will return to her job at the town-owned Nathaniel Withrow Nursing Center. First Selectman Fred Camillo says an investigation, which includes a review of the employee's work history and interviews with colleagues, found no history of discrimination. The woman who filmed the incident says she's concerned about the decision and the safety of residents of color. Two New Haven women are facing charges after police say they assaulted Walmart employees during a shoplifting incident in Wallingford. Police say Janish Bell and Essence Dawson, both 30 years of age, stole about $111 in merchandise from the North Colony Road store last month and pushed and shoved employees who confronted them. The women were released on $35,000 bonds and are due in Meriden Superior Court on August 28th. A 47-year-old East Windsor father is due in Hartford Superior Court today and is charged with risk of injury to a minor after his 1-year-old son died in a hot pickup truck at a strawberry farm. Police say Kevin Pell called for help after finding the boy unresponsive and the child later died at Connecticut Children's Medical Center. Authorities say the death is being investigated as a heat-related incident, with the official cause and manner of death still pending. Connecticut is warning water utilities to shore up their cybersecurity after attacks on water systems in at least 7 other states caused by flooding or a loss of water pressure. State officials say no Connecticut water system has reported an attempted or successful attack, but they're urging utilities to protect internet-connected equipment that controls pumps, valves, and other critical infrastructure. Connecticut's annual tax-free week is underway, giving shoppers a break on the cost of back-to-school essentials through Saturday. Most clothing and footwear priced under $300 are exempt from the state's 6.35% sales tax, with backpacks and cleats newly added to the list this year. The exemption applies to qualified purchases made at Connecticut stores and online retailers during the tax-free period. State officials say shoppers should check the rules before making a purchase, since some items, including certain accessories and specialized sports equipment, may not qualify. Connecticut colleges and universities are weighing how to respond to a new call from the Trump administration for higher education reforms. Education Secretary Linda McMahon is asking schools to publicly address issues, including college costs, admissions, free speech, academic standards, and what she calls ideological bias. Connecticut institutions, including Yale, UConn, and the state university system, are reviewing the request, with responses expected by the end of the year. Connecticut's governor race is increasingly focusing on affordability, with Republican nominee Ryan Fazio making high electric bills, property taxes, and the overall cost of living central issues in his campaign against Governor Ned Lamont. Fazio says Connecticut families are struggling under Lamont and the Democratic policies, while Lamont points to the state's strong fiscal position and economic growth as evidence of his record. The two candidates are expected to make lowering household costs a major theme heading into the November election. I'm Will Skafaris with your local news here on WICC.
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18: Reports show record levels of metamidine found in fentanyl. You may recognize metamidine from your vet bill, as it is commonly used to sedate large animals. You might assume this drug is being diverted from the office where pet lovers gather, but research shows most of the drug is mass-produced in illegal laboratories. Metatomidine can slow the heart rate, drop blood pressure, and suppress breathing, increasing the risk of lethal overdose. Withdrawal is just as dangerous. It causes vomiting, rapid heart rate, and anxiety, all of which may warrant intensive care. Even more concerning, the drug cannot be reversed with the fentanyl overdose antidote Narcan, which means a higher chance of death. The CDC says to seek immediate medical attention if you see or witness suspected exposure to the drug. With this Med Minute, I'm Melissa Adon.
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25: From ABC News, I'm Brian Clark. Luigi Mangione admitted to killing UnitedHealthcare CEO Brian Thompson. He pled guilty to 2 federal charges in New York City, after which U.S. Attorney Jamie McDonald told reporters,
26: "There are no accommodations or concessions, and we are free to seek the maximum penalty under the law."
25: That would mean life in prison. Mangione is due to be sentenced in December, but he still faces state murder charges. That trial is set to begin next month. Defense attorney Karen Friedman Agnifilos said those charges should be thrown out on double jeopardy grounds.
27: It was a single tragic event, yet he's being prosecuted twice for the same conduct.
25: ABC's Aaron Katursky was inside the federal courtroom.
28: Gut-wrenching for Brian Thompson's family. They have never been to court until today. His widow, Paulette, seen weeping as Mangione entered and the hearing began. And then to hear him admit, after all of this time, that he shot her husband, it was too much, and she was consoled by other members of her family.
25: The U.S. attorney in Washington, D.C., Janine Pirro, says an arrest has been made in connection with this week's vandalism at the World War II Memorial on the National Mall. Melissa Farris is in custody, expected to be arraigned today. President Trump asked the Supreme Court to save his White House ballroom project, seeking a stay of the lower court injunction that halts construction. The Pentagon's released new details about the crash of a military helicopter in Central Texas. ABC's Jim Ryan is in Fort Worth with details.
0: The Apache attack helicopter was on a maintenance test flight when it went down in a pasture southeast of Fort Hood, where the aircraft and its crew were based. The cause is still under investigation, but the military has publicly identified the two soldiers who died as 25-year-old Warrant Officer Seth Olmsted and Chief Warrant Officer DeAndre Huey, who was 34 and had been in the Army for 12 years.
25: You're listening to ABC News.
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16: Partly sunny and warm the rest of this afternoon in the mid-80s. Partly cloudy this evening and overnight in the mid-60s. Sunny and warm tomorrow in the mid-80s. I'm meteorologist Paul Piorek on WICC.
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1: Louis D'Onofrio is a Westport resident, which means the two of us live in the same town. And he wrote a piece for the Westport Journal called Westport, Think Twice Before Accepting Mass Surveillance as the New Normal. I believe, Louis, hello and welcome to the show. You were at one time an official with the Aspetuck Health District. Is that right?
2: Hello. Good morning. Yes, I was. I was the director of the health department clinic, and I served during the beginning and throughout the pandemic that we had, the COVID pandemic.
1: And you're a nurse?
2: I'm a nurse practitioner.
1: You're a nurse practitioner. Okay. And so, Louis, you wrote this to the Westport Journal. You're concerned about mass surveillance. I want to quote a little bit. There was something that you wrote here that I really thought was worth quoting. Can you hear me? Because there seems to be kind of an echo in my ear. Can you hear me well?
2: I can hear you, yes.
1: Okay, because if you've got some background, you need to be in a quiet place. And it says, a person's daily travels to a physician, a place of worship, a political meeting, an attorney's office, or a family member's home can reveal deeply personal information. Recording those movements at scale raises legitimate questions about privacy and government oversight, even when names or faces are not collected. So tell me, Louis, what prompted you to write this? What is going on in Westport that maybe we don't know about?
2: Yeah, thank you so much. And thank you for bringing more attention to this topic, too. So I came across it by, I think, how a lot of people have in Westport, unknowing that this was an event. About November 2025, the Westport Police started implementing these cameras, and they're Flock cameras. So Flock Safety is this technology company that develops these automated license plate readers, or ALPR. And these cameras are used by law enforcement agencies or neighborhoods or businesses to help investigate, and I'm putting air quotes that you can't see, prevent crime. Mm-hmm. And unlike these traditional like surveillance cameras that are continuously recording, Flock cameras are designed to capture images of passing vehicles, including license plate numbers, vehicle, make, model, color, and these, what they claim, distinguishing characteristics, such as, like, for example, a bumper sticker. The company says its technology is intended to, it's intended to provide investigative leads while protecting privacy and not using facial recognition, right? So I started doing a lot of research after I came across these things in town. And I came across that in Westport alone, thousands and thousands of people, including across the country, these communities that have these Flock cameras, and at their rapid expansion, it sparked a lot of debate over privacy, data retention, and a balance between safety and civil liberties. So I wrote my article in the Westport Journal, and it isn't about being against police or technology. It's about making sure that when government collects information on hundreds of thousands of law-abiding residents, that there's some type of transparency, accountability, and informed public discussion about whether that level of surveillance reflects our community's values. And I did not see that happen when they implemented, unfortunately, in Westport and many towns across the country. In Connecticut alone, there are two communities that have pushed back and said, we don't want this. And that was Windsor and Killingworth as of now.
1: So, Louis, I agree with you. I'm a pretty alert citizen in Westport, and I didn't know that we had all these Flock cameras as of November 2025. I didn't know. And I know, and I think of myself as, you know, kind of having a finger on the pulse of what's happening in town. Where are these cameras? Where are they?
2: Great question. So we have 20 right now. I did do a FOIA request to the town clerk and the Westport Police. I have not got a response. It appears that they're trying to hide them quite a bit across the country. I personally read a lot of information about how people, there's groups that are breaking them and spray painting them. And I'm not an advocate for that. I don't believe anyone should be damaging town property, but I do believe we should have a say and knowledge about what's specifically going on with these cameras. I did notice one on the Post Road, but they're per the Westport Police. And I do give them credit for, on their website, really disclosing some of this information. I feel like some communities haven't even done that yet. So I think that's important. So the town of Westport, you know, they're currently stating that data is retained only for 30 days from these cameras. The cameras don't use facial recognition. They're intended for law enforcement purposes only, and the town states it owns its own data. So I do appreciate that they're transparent about these policies, but my concerns are the safeguards to remain strong over time. So as we all know, different people get into political roles, different people, bad actors can be behind the keyboard looking up this data. There's examples that some nonprofit organizations throughout the country have demonstrated, such as the ACLU, the American Civil Liberties Union, and the Electronic Frontier Foundation, or the EFF. They're reporting and finding that police are using it to look up their exes or their wives to make sure they're not cheating. So there's cybersecurity concerns as well. You know, everything's connected to the internet, and this is no, you know, example like hospitals, banks, and municipalities. But you know, we need strong cybersecurity, encryption, auditing, access controls, independent oversight. And I don't have any evidence that our town has that, or Flock for the matter.
1: Well, let me just say this. We're chatting with Louis D'Onofrio, and we're talking about all of this. I'm on the WestportCT.gov police department part of the website, and I'm looking to see anything about Flock cameras. And I'm looking, I clicked under crime prevention. I don't see it there. Where would I see it? Where does it show me where the cameras are?
2: It was great question. It's right on the Westport Police. So if you look up Westport Police, the Flock cameras, they have a link, and I put the site in my article as well, okay. Where they show and release data, and the data includes some of the figures, how many cameras are there, as well as including evidence of you know, kind of roughly how many people are being surveillanced, right? So so on their site, the most recent one when I published my article, it had approximately 442,000 unique vehicles that were being recorded in only 30 days at Westport system.
1: Oh, my God.
2: So that means there's overwhelmingly ordinary residents and visitors, not criminal suspects. So, you know, out of that huge percentage, you know, not all of them are criminal suspects. So nearly 500,000 vehicles are recorded every month in Westport alone. I believe that deserves more of a public conversation. You know, and I keep thinking about Ben Franklin's quote, where there's those who would give up essential liberty to purchase a little temporary safety, deserve neither liberty or safety. So we really need to step back and see, like, what's the risk versus the benefit of this entire project for the town. I really wish there was more of a public dialogue before they opened it up. You know, because we all want, you know.
1: Well, you know, Louis D'Onofrio, you're right about that. In other words, you can always argue to prevent this, to prevent that. You know, we could live in lockup territory. And frankly, a lot of societies are close to that. And there is a price for freedom and a price for non-surveillance. And that means that sometimes bad actors get away with stuff, but also the majority of the time, good people don't have to have their lives examined by police that have no business prying into them. And that, I think, is your point, right? Your point is, in a free society, where's the burden of proof? In other words, and also, did our RTM in Westport debate this? Was this debated before these cameras were put in? Do you know?
2: So truthfully, it may have been. I was not privy to any of those meetings. It may have been a subcommittee that works with the police department. Again, I did request a FOIA, a Freedom of Information Act request through the town, and I'm still waiting on a response from the police department. So I was hoping to dig a little bit deeper into that because, again, I felt like overnight this was just done and enacted. And a lot of other communities throughout the country, I've learned that. And what's frustrating, I believe, from the police perspective, right, because police deserve effective investigative tools. These cameras can help recover stolen vehicles, locate missing persons, investigate crimes. you know, it's just the question is whether the technology has value. That's not the question. The question is how much surveillance are we willing to accept and what safeguards exist. And before implementing this, those have been great questions to see if the pulse of our community believes it's worth it. And their website did post some, you know, positive examples. But again, if you have close to half a million people that are ordinary residents that are being kind of surveyed and tracked, you know, because these license plate readers can retain data and the license plates can be linked to the individual, and they can see where people are going for worship, medical appointments, political meetings, attorney visits, family members that they visit, daily routines are being tracked on a daily basis. And that's quite concerning, you know, that the town of Windsor and Killingworth raised concerns about privacy costs, data sharing and effectiveness, and they believed that the benefit was not there for them. And my perspective would be, I agree with that in Westport. And
1: have you gotten any response to your op-ed? Have people, I mean, is there any kind of stirring of the people in Westport for or against this policy? What have you heard?
2: So I initially wasn't really sure other than people I've been speaking with. And after the article was published, I got a lot of positive phone calls, messages, and even on the post itself. It seems to be that, you know, there's not really a political alliance either way. It's both sides agree that we don't really feel comfortable with this, and we feel like we should have had a conversation first. You know, because, other than, you know, what's going on with this data, we really have to question not the Westport police necessarily what they're doing with the data, although we want to make sure that's being stored properly. But the question would be, what's Flock doing with our information? Do they have the ability to sell it to third parties? Are they storing it? They claim that they don't store facial recognition, but does it mean that they don't use it to track, but they still record? So these are questions that are, again, you know, very concerning, but everyone I spoke with, I've actually concurred with my kind of conclusion.
1: And have you heard from the first selectman about this?
2: Unfortunately, I have not. I've heard from the town clerk stating that they can't provide the records I requested and directed me to the Westport police, and I haven't gotten a response from the Westport police at this point.
1: All right. Well, Lewis, are you going to run for RTM or something? Are you going to, you know, because we have this legislature in Westport, and very often the things that become issues start or at least get debated in the RTM.
2: Yeah, absolutely. I have thought about it. I've ran before in the past. It's not at the forefront of the intention of me doing this. I really just worry about myself, my family, and the community's protections. But that would certainly, if the town doesn't respond to it, I think it would be, you know, someone should run, and this could be one of the many reasons that drives that election.
1: Thank you so much, Lewis D'Onofrio, for writing what you're writing, for bringing it to the attention. I'm one of these people that's always alert to intrusiveness as well. You know, we have this thing called the Fourth Amendment, which is against unreasonable searches and seizures. And it's been interpreted in our constitutional law, you know, to be basically this idea that state action has got to be able to show before they do a search and seizure that there's a reason for it. And it's got to be a pretty good reason. They've got to have probable cause, and it can't be unreasonable. And this Flock cameras, when they're used by the state, is, as far as I'm concerned, another search. I don't see how it's not a search. It may not be a seizure, but it could be. It could be interpreted as a seizure of information. And so the question is, really the question is for a free society is, in our anxiety, in our quest to live in a safe place, how much freedom are we willing to give up? How much information about our daily lives do we think it's reasonable for our police, even well-meaning police, to collect every single day? And I think that debate has got to be engaged in a free society. I agree with you. We've got to engage in that debate. Thank you so much, Lewis, for bringing this to our attention. It's definitely a widespread conversation right now in Connecticut. Thanks so much for being on the show.
2: Thank you. I really appreciate it. You know, and I appreciate the attention to this topic. You know, technology is advancing rapidly. Mm-hmm. We absolutely need to use it to improve public safety, but we also have this responsibility to ask thoughtful questions about privacy, accountability, transparency and oversight. And these aren't anti-police questions. They're pro-democracy questions. And the goal to ensure that both public safety and individual liberty remain strong is important.
1: Thank you very much, Louis. Louis D'Onofrio on the Lisa Wexler Show.
20: 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Weather update.
16: Partly sunny and warm the rest of this afternoon in the mid-80s. Partly cloudy this evening and overnight in the mid-60s. Sunny and warm tomorrow in the mid-80s. I'm meteorologist Paul Piorek on WICC.
20: Now, let's take a look back with Norman. Let's hear what happened today in WICC history.
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4: Scissors. You don't even know the struggle of finding a pair of left-handed scissors. Look at how difficult it can be to simply cut through a piece of paper.
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10: We got pregnant and lost our baby. And after that, it was like, I don't know what other people feel like, but you just want that back. So we went through like a fertility journey to go try and see if we could get pregnant again. When we had completely given up, we got pregnant naturally. I always say, like, my favorite production, favorite thing I've been a part of is having my children.
11: I feel like when I look at him now, it feels like everyone's in a really good place. 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
10: 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I'm here. I survived a plane crash. I think that's all it took. I literally came home and got that tattooed on my face. 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
12: 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I'm Kira Phillips. Thanks for streaming with us. A lot more news up next. Don't go far.

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12: Finally, facing the music, opening statements underway right now in the Tupac murder trial. 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I'm Kira Phillips.
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14: From ABC News, I'm Chuck Severson. The deal that President Trump signed at Versailles in June set a 60-day deadline for ending the war with Iran and reaching an accord on its nuke program. The deadline was today. The stalemate continues. What the U.S. strategy is from ABC News contributor and retired Marine Colonel Steve Ganyard.
15: All that oil money that Iran normally would be putting into its coffers is not entering its coffers. From the U.S. perspective, which is why the president said today, I'm in no hurry here. I can wait this out. The U.S. can continue the blockade, continue to watch the Iranian economy decline until Iran can't take it anymore.
14: Iran says it has reached a deal or is close to a deal with Oman over a plan for ships to transit the Strait of Hormuz. President Trump, in a social media post, ordered reduced U.S. participation in joint U.S.-South Korean military exercises that just started. ABC News White House correspondent Karen Travers.
16: One, he said this sends a very bad message to North Korea. It's talking about his strong relationship with the leader there, Kim Jong-un. And he said that these are inappropriate and hostile signals. Two, he also said that they're very costly, these exercises that have been happening now for half a century with these two countries.
14: Opening statements underway in Las Vegas for the murder trial of the man accused of killing hip-hop star Tupac Shakur 30 years ago. Dwayne Keffy D. Davis, who used to be a gang leader, is charged. His tell-all book stated that he planned the drive-by and provided the gun. Davis has pleaded not guilty, saying he lied to sell books. ABC News legal contributor Bernarda Villarloa.
17: Once he gets arrested is now when he's like, I have nothing to do with this book. So laying that out for the jury, I think, is going to make the huge difference for this prosecution.
14: The hearing taking place related to Nick Reiner, accused of stabbing his parents, Rob and Michelle Reiner, to death last December. Reiner seeking access to his trust fund to pay his legal bills. You're listening to ABC News.
18: 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And yes, I told you so.
14: The Supreme Court has refused for a final time to review its denial of a President Trump appeal. It upholds the $5 million judgment that Trump ended up paying E. Jean Carroll after being found liable for sexual abuse and defamation. The Palestinian American whose home in the occupied West Bank has been besieged, surrounded by Israeli settlers for over a week, traveled to his property today to join other family members who have been defending it. The U.S. has condemned the siege. A Trump-appointed national bank regulator has granted a wing of the Trump family's crypto business conditional approval to establish a bank charter, opening the door for larger clients and potentially higher profits. The decision marks the first time in U.S. history that a company owned by the sitting president's family has been granted bank status. ABC's Jay O'Brien.
2: Started in the months before Trump returned to the White House, World Liberty used to list the president, his sons, his Middle East envoy Steve Witkoff, and Witkoff's sons on its website. The page appears to have since been removed. The firm's deals, including in the Middle East, have helped Trump's personal gains from crypto balloon, earning upwards of $1.4 billion from his family crypto businesses alone last year, according to his financial disclosures.
14: Dozens of House Democrats demanding answers from the Trump administration about critical mineral agreements amid reports that the Trump family and members of his cabinet could profit from them. Chuck Sievertson, ABC News.
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7: Connecticut's governor race is increasingly focusing on affordability, with Republican nominee Ryan Fazio making high electric bills, property taxes, and the overall cost of living central issues in his campaign against Governor Ned Lamont. Fazio says Connecticut families are struggling under Lamont and the Democratic policies, while Lamont points to the state's strong fiscal position and economic growth as evidence of his record. The two candidates are expected to make lowering household costs a major theme heading into the November election. Connecticut colleges and universities are weighing how to respond to a new call from the Trump administration for higher education reforms. Education Secretary Linda McMahon is asking schools to publicly address issues, including college costs, administrations, free speech, academics, and academic standards, and what she calls ideological bias. Connecticut institutions, including Yale, UConn, and the state university system, are reviewing the request, with responses expected by the end of the year. A 19-year-old Fairfield man is facing a charge of first-degree possession of child sexual abuse material after police say a tip from Snapchat led to an investigation. According to an arrest warrant, investigators found 32 videos on Jaden Oliver's cell phone, and police say the material involved children under the age of 16. Oliva was arrested July 30th and later released on a promise to appear in Bridgeport Superior Court on August 21st. I'm Will Scafaris with your local news here on WICC.
13: WICC Smart MLS Right Now Traffic.
19: Parkway southbound, an accident at exit 17A and B in the right lane. On the northbound side of the parkway, construction from the state line going to exit 3, stay to the left to get through. Glover Cross northbound, road work starts at exit 41 in the right lane. Route 8 northbound, you have at exit 12A through exit 14, the left lane is blocked. And 84 westbound, more construction, exits 8 and 7 in the right lane. I'm Edge Krause, WICC traffic.
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20: And the evening feed, 3, 2, 1. Partly cloudy this evening and tonight in the mid-60s. Sunny and warm tomorrow in the mid-80s. On Wednesday, sunny and warm in the mid to upper 80s. I'm meteorologist Paul Piorek on WICC.
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21: You know, I didn't think this was coming back here. Here's a story that I didn't think we'd hear about again. And we're hearing about it now pretty consistently. I don't think that anything's going to happen here, but you never know. Brian Lockhart's story, we were talking about this, I think some parts last week as well. Can Bridgeport find common ground on returning the Columbus statue to Seaside Park? So once again, the question in the headline here, and hi, how are you? It's Paul here, your buddy, your old pal on Connecticut Today. Can Bridgeport find common ground on returning Columbus statue to Seaside Park? You want the short answer or the long answer? I'll give you the long answer and the short answer. No. How's that for you? Opponents and supporters begin talks over the divisive monument. And of course, you know, 6 years ago, right in the aftermath of George Floyd and his tragic death. Listen, whatever you think about Mr. Floyd's personal life, his police record, whatever, nobody should die with a cop's knee on his neck for 9 minutes and how many seconds. But having said that, everybody suddenly, for some reason, turned their focus on Christopher Columbus, and I understand that. Listen, history is a little greasy, a little grimy, a little dirty. We understand that. But you know, when you think about the Columbus statue and the fact that it's trying to be reinstated to Seaside Park again, and listen, good luck to everybody trying to do that, but something about the opponents of Columbus and the Columbus statue and Columbus Day, and it's now Indigenous Peoples Day and this day and that day and Native American Day or whatever. You know, some of the critics here, and I understand they do have some valid points here, but some of the critics act as if Christopher, everything is Columbus's fault. Oh my God. Do you people realize in the minds of some of these people that if Christopher Columbus never showed up, oh, not one Native American would have ever died. Not one Native American would have ever suffered any sort of sickness or disease or bacterial or viral infection or parasitic infection. Because, of course, if Christopher Columbus hadn't have come here, nobody would have. There wouldn't. The United States today would not have existed. Because, of course, it was all Christopher Columbus's fault. You see the point here I'm bringing up at 203-333-9422-333-WICC. The whole argument against this, while valid in a freedom of speech part of thinking, is ridiculous when you think of the real world. Well, you know, Columbus did this and he did that and enslaved people. And I'm not saying he was pure as the driven snow. I'm not. But some of these people, and listen, I respect anybody's ability to disagree with something or say that we shouldn't honor somebody. But could we please stop? At least give me the satisfaction here of stopping the notion here that everything that's wrong with America and North America and every bit of disease and everything else here is Columbus's fault. If he didn't come and do this, somebody else would have. Well, why are we honoring him, Paul? Because another thing people don't understand is when you say things about Columbus to some Italians, not all, but there's probably, with the exception of St. Patrick's Day, there's probably, or St. Patrick, there's probably no other person in history who is tied up to an ethnicity as Christopher Columbus is. Now, do I care if the statue goes up there again? Frankly, no. I'm not going to lose sleep whether or not the Columbus statue goes up there or it doesn't. But what I do think is a little, what I do point out here is a little bit of the short-sightedness of people telling Italians who they should honor and who they should look at as a hero. Well, you know, Columbus wasn't a nice guy. All right, what about the Prophet Muhammad? How many, and freedom of religion, how many Muslims idolized the Prophet Muhammad? What was his history like? And the history of, you know, the Ottoman Empire and all that. You remember those days? I mean, can you drink in the hypocrisy there? That for some reason, pretty much all the guns here, no pun intended here, have been turned on people who say, hey, could we put this statue somewhere? And, you know, frankly, shame on some of our civic leaders who, you know, they're just worried about police overtime and this, that, and the other. So listen, the short answer and the long answer are both no on this. Can Bridgeport find common ground on returning the Columbus statue to Seaside Park? No, it's not going to happen. And I'm not besmirching anybody or belittling anybody that's going to try. But in this metro, in this city here, in this time, the return of the Christopher Columbus statue, which is a point of pride for many Italians, was Columbus a perfect guy? No, far from it. My point is, who was back then? And do you think if some reason, if Columbus didn't come here, nothing would have changed? You wouldn't have seen any of the darker side of humanity? You're only seeing it because it was Columbus? Come on, stop that. 203-333-9422-333-WICC. So we start on this, and it's already, when I put this up, it's already picking up quite a bit of buzz here is our question of the day. Should a statue of Christopher Columbus that was removed 6 years ago be returned to Bridgeport Seaside Park? You tell me. 203-333-9422-333-WICC.
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13: WICC Smart MLS Right Now Traffic.
19: Parkway, southbound, an accident at exit 17 A and B in the right lane. On the northbound side of the parkway, construction from the state line going to exit 3, stay to the left to get through. Wilbur Cross northbound, road work starts at exit 41 in the right lane. Route 8 northbound, you have an exit 12A through exit 14, left lane is blocked. And 84 westbound, more construction, exits 8 and 7 in the right lane. I'm Edge Krause, WICC Traffic.
13: 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Miller Nissan of Fairfield, weather update.
20: Partly cloudy this evening and tonight in the mid-60s. Sunny and warm tomorrow in the mid-80s. On Wednesday, sunny and warm in the mid to upper 80s. I'm meteorologist Paul Piorek on WICC.
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21: So for some reason, and it's a story today by our buddy, our pal, Brian Lockhart, friend of the program. He's been out with us a few times regarding putting the Columbus statue back up. That's never going back up. Not that I wouldn't mind seeing it going back up, but it's never going back up. Do you think anybody on the Parks Commission or the mayor's office

0: size when it comes to Columbus. I just think it's time to move on. Oh, you do? Oh, okay. I love when non-Italians try to say, well, there's a different way we can honor Italians. Really? Really? That makes me laugh. We kick it off with, now this mouse, Paul. You see the first 10 minutes with the three mouses in front of me. Eric in Norwalk is here. Eric, good afternoon, sir. How are you?
1: Hey, Paul, how you doing?
0: I'm good, Eric. Again. What's on your mind? What's up, buddy?
1: I was chilling on the wire waiting to talk about Flock, but you raised actually another kind of topic. We always deviate in this capacity.
0: Well, that's it.
1: I can speak as an Italian-American third generation.
0: Yep.
1: There's a certain idolatry that comes with Christopher Columbus that you have to kind of go back to the history of when that started.
0: Yep.
1: And that was basically in 1892, following the mass
0: lynching.
1: Sicilians.
0: Yep.
1: Yep, exactly.
0: Yep. Yeah.
1: So, and we also got to, again, I'm Italian. This is a conflicting situation for me because historically and sort of sentimentally, it is the only national holiday for Italian Americans.
0: Yes.
1: And I'm dealing with, first generation and second generation elders that really sought to assimilate in America. So Columbus was sort of their carrot, if you will.
0: No, you're right. And they take this. Some people in those generations do, Eric, not everybody, but some people take this as an insult to Italians. Yeah.
1: 100%. I'm in Norwalk. I'm pretty connected with a lot of the Italian community here, and they do. But I recognize that it's coming from the sentimental attachment to the events, like chilling with your 1,000 cousins and whatever, that kind of thing.
0: Yeah.
1: Not particularly the sort of icon that they were given at that time, because Amerigo Vespucci just sounds too Italian. So
0: yeah.
1: Christopher Columbus. that fits with the whitewashing of Italians at that point in time.
0: Yeah.
1: Don't forget. My grandfather came here. They were living in Harlem. They were chilling with, Louis Armstrong and Billie Holiday. So that was the context at the time. Unfortunately, it's carrying over to our time. So I would say leave the statue where it lays, and I would say let's look to other Italian figures.
0: Mm-hmm.
1: And I got one in specific that I think will actually cover both the indigenous and sort of, more progressive nature of it.
0: Who's that?
1: Giuseppe Garibaldi.
0: Garibaldi,
1: Right? Yeah. At least he lived in America for at least 3 years when he was on the lam in Staten Island.
0: Yeah.
1: I never understood why there was a statue in Washington Square Park growing up until, I got some history. I'm like, oh, all right, that totally makes sense. And he came here and he made candles. It wasn't like he was a glorious revolutionary hero at that time. But he was very crucial in the liberation of many of the South American countries during their sort of nationalistic movements. And obviously he's one of the reasons why we have a unified Italy, which actually goes right back to Columbus. To call him
0: there, you
1: Italian
0: go. There you go, Eric.
1: There was no Italy at that point in time.
0: Yeah.
1: You know what I'm saying?
0: No. Eric, listen, this is all good stuff, Eric, and I appreciate it. And thank you, sir, for the connection there too. The people that are angry that Columbus is honored, or there are people that, why would you root for that guy? Well, like Eric said, you don't understand. See, a lot of people don't get it as to why Columbus Day, for the most part, was made a holiday, because you had a group lynching of Italians in New Orleans in 18-whatever. And the federal government, under whomever was the president at that time, said, we are sorry. And we are going to give you a holiday, and if it's okay with you, we'll honor Christopher Columbus. So, when people, and again, I find it hard sometimes to excuse the inability to read history, but this is why it bothers Italians so much, is that you are taking away a day in many locales or de-emphasizing something that was given to Italians and Italian Americans as a way to say to all of you, these lynchings were ugly, and we, in the most sincerity we have as the U.S. government, we are sorry.
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3: Parkway, southbound accident at exit 17A and B in the right lane. On the northbound side of the parkway, construction from the state line going to exit 3, stay to the left to get through. Wilbur Cross northbound, road work starts at exit 41 in the right lane. Route 8 northbound, you have an exit 12A through exit 14, left lane blocked. And 84 westbound, more construction, exits 8 and 7 in the right lane. I'm Ash Krause, WICC Traffic.
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1: Partly cloudy this evening and tonight in the mid-60s. Sunny and warm tomorrow in the mid-80s. On Wednesday, sunny and warm in the mid to upper 80s. I'm meteorologist Paul Piorek on WICC.
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9: Interesting story here by Brian Lockhart, Hearst Connecticut Media, in the Hearst outlets earlier today. Is there a way that maybe the Columbus statue could be reintroduced to where it was or near where it was in Seaside Park back in 2020 when it was pulled down? Ostensibly because of threats of violence. I guess. Do I think it's going to happen? No, I don't. I would like to be wrong here. And I would at least like people on the anti-Columbus side of it. And they may have, viable arguments. I'm not saying they don't. But two things I wish they would realize. Number one, if Columbus had stayed away and never came to America, do you think that none of what you attribute to him would have ever happened? Come on, wouldn't have ever happened? Of course it would have. Come on. And again, number two, well, you have these people who say, you know, oh, the heck with Columbus. You know, they brush him off like, you know, dandruff on their dark black T-shirt. Oh, yeah, I'm getting rid of this on my shoulder. I get that. But they do that without knowing, many of them, not all of them. They do that, though, without knowing as to why he is so revered in America as well. So should a statue of Mr. Columbus that was removed 6 years ago be returned to Seaside Park in Bridgeport?
0: This is WICC 600 and 95.9, the voice of Connecticut.
10: ABC News, I'm Chuck Severson. Today's the deadline set by the deal that President Trump signed at Versailles in June for ending the war with Iran and reaching an accord on its nuke program. President Trump, in a social media post, ordered reduced U.S. participation in joint U.S.-South Korean military exercises that just started. Trump wants to reinforce his relationship with North Korean leader Kim Jong-un, says ABC News military and diplomatic contributor Steve Ganyard.
11: Everything that the Iranians have been doing in terms of hardened underground, they learned from the North Koreans. All their missile technology. So all those missiles that are killing American troops, hitting civilian areas in the Gulf countries, in Jordan, in Israel, that is North Korean technology.
10: Two U.S. officials tell ABC News that nothing has changed so far with the joint war games with South Korea. House Democrats demanding answers from the Trump administration about mineral agreements amid reports that the Trump family and cabinet members could profit from them. This is ABC News.
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12: Milford police say a juvenile and a 20-year-old man are accused of vandalizing four city-owned license plate reader cameras in July. The cameras operated by Flock Safety were knocked down, according to reports, and the vandalism left several of the devices damaged. Police say Iyad Rahim turned himself in on August 1st on an active warrant. He faces four counts of first-degree criminal mischief and three counts of first-degree conspiracy to commit criminal mischief. Rahim is scheduled to appear in court on September 1st, while the juvenile's identity is not being released because of his age. A Greenwich nursing home employee who was filmed making racist comments towards a woman at a Stanford supermarket will return to her job at the town-owned Nathaniel Withrell Nursing Center. First Selectman Fred Camillo says an investigation, which includes a review of the employee's work history and interviews with colleagues, found no history of discrimination. The woman who filmed the incident says she's concerned about the decision and the safety of the residents of color. Two New Haven women are facing charges after police say they assaulted Walmart employees during a shoplifting incident in Wallingford. Police say Janish Bell and Ascense Dawson, both 30 years of age, stole about $111 in merchandise from the North Colony Road store last month and pushed and shoved employees who confronted them. The women were released on $35,000 bonds and are due in Meriden Superior Court on August 28th. A 47-year-old East Windsor father is due in Hartford Superior Court today and is charged with risk of injury to a minor after his one-year-old son died in a hot pickup truck at a strawberry farm. Police say Kevin Pell called for help after finding the boy unresponsive, and the child later died at Connecticut Children's Medical Center. Authorities say the death is being investigated as a heat-related incident, with the official cause and manner of death still pending. Connecticut is warning water utilities to shore up their cybersecurity after attacks on water systems in at least seven other states caused flooding or a loss of water pressure. State officials say no Connecticut water system has reported an attempt or successful attack, but they're urging utilities to protect internet-connected equipment that controls pumps, valves, and other critical infrastructure. Connecticut's annual tax-free week is underway, giving shoppers a break on the cost of back-to-school essentials through Saturday. Most clothing and footwear priced under $300 are exempt from the state's 6.35% sales tax, with backpacks and cleats newly added to the list this year. The exemption applies to qualifying purchases made at Connecticut stores and online retailers during the tax-free period. State officials say shoppers should check the rules before making a purchase, since some items, including certain accessories and specialized sports equipment, may not qualify. Connecticut's governor race is increasingly focusing on affordability, with Republican nominee Ryan Fazio making high electric bills, property taxes, and the overall cost of living central issues in his campaign against Governor Ned Lamont. Fazio says Connecticut families are struggling under Lamont and the Democratic policies, while Lamont points to the state's strong fiscal position and economic growth as evidence of his record. The two candidates are expected to make lowering household costs a major theme heading into the November election. I'm Will Scafaris with your local news here on WICC.
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13: Bear Parkway northbound side. Road work from the state line going up to exit 3 in the right lane. All the way over across northbound, you have more construction. Exits 41 and 42 A and B. That's in the right lane as well. Route 8 northbound construction. Exit 12A through exit 14. Left lane is blocked in 84. Westbound construction from exit 8 to exit 7. That's taking the right side. I'm Edge Krauss with WICC Traffic.
0: 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The voice of Connecticut. Miller Nissan of Fairfield. Weather update.
1: Partly cloudy this evening and tonight in the mid-60s. Sunny and warm tomorrow in the mid-80s. On Wednesday, sunny and warm in the mid to upper 80s. I'm meteorologist Paul Piorek on WICC.
0: If Norwalk is talking about it, so is Paul. Connecticut Today with Paul Pacelli on WICC 600 and 95.9, the voice of Connecticut.
9: And apparently there are efforts underway to maybe possibly put the Columbus statue, the Christopher Columbus statue, or as people in my tribe like to say, a Cristoforo Colombo, putting him back in Seaside Park. The statue was yanked down back in 2020, right at the outset of the COVID outbreak there, and then the months and weeks following the death of George Floyd, which was, I think, in May of 2020. It ended up in storage. Now they say the statue has been reconditioned, cleaned up a bit. It was that was done, I guess, by private donations. So people like Shelton Mayor Mark Loretti, he is involved in this whole thing. They say folks at the Circolo Sportivo Club in the beautiful city of Bridgeport, a lot of folks involved in this. Dan D'Onofrio, we should say, operating outside his purvey of the Bridgeport Regional Business Council. I've talked with Dan a number of times on this program and on the morning show, filling in from Melissa. So, you know, there are people who are saying, hey, you know, let's see if we can get this back up there. Maybe other people saying, if we, if it happens, you have to have a plaque up there with explaining some of the bad things Columbus did, whatever. I don't think it's going to happen. Now, I might be pleasantly surprised to say, well, look at that. Cooler heads prevailed. Columbus is back. Italian Americans in the Bridgeport area won't feel slighted again. Because, and this is another thing, when I touched on this last segment here, whether you think it's viable or not, the whole anti-Columbus thing, to a lot, not every Italian American feels this way. I'm quick to point that out. But to a lot of Italian Americans, not all of them, but to a lot of Italian Americans, the stuff that went on with Columbus and still does is an insult. You may say, well, what the heck is that about? Well, listen, I'm just telling you. Now, maybe it's not personal with me, but I've talked to a lot of people who say, hey, wait a minute. This was given as an apology by the federal government to the lynching of a bunch of Italian Americans in 1890 something in New Orleans. And I know you'll come back and say, well, you know, Columbus resulted in the deaths of how many tens of thousands of Native Americans? Maybe yes, maybe no. I don't know. I wasn't there. I didn't watch. I didn't get the live stream of the news back in 1490 something, whatever. But, you know, it's just the kind of thing where the people who are quick to jump on this no Columbus bandwagon, no matter what two sides have come together on, they just don't get it. And there's a lot of hypocrisy there, too. But having said all that, I would be shocked, and I mean fall on the floor, somebody help Paul up off the floor shocked, if the statue was ever put back in Seaside Park or where or whenever. But maybe stranger things have happened. I don't know. Ken in Bridgeport is here. Ken, good afternoon. How are you?
14: Hey, Paul, how's it going? Hey. Yeah, I think it would be a bad idea because I think it's going to get vandalized if it goes back to Seaside. I think a good spot for it to go would be St. Margaret's Shrine on Park Ave, right across from the Italian Club.
9: Yeah.
14: Would be a perfect spot for it.
9: Yeah, I kind of agree with you. I just think the statue would be clean for about 10 minutes. And then that first overnight, you know what's going to happen, right? I mean, come on.
14: Yeah, I mean, that's where they have the Italian feast at St. Margaret's Shrine, so it'd be a good spot for it, you know?
9: Yeah, Ken, thank you. Appreciate it. Yeah, some people have said, listen, put it on a private area. But then again, you have the feeling by many Italians, I'm not saying they're right or wrong, but you have the feeling by many Italians who are saying, hey, why do we have to now hide this statue? Why do we have to do that? Why do we, as Italians or Italian Americans, whatever, whether they're citizens or not, why do we, as Italians or Italian Americans, have to suddenly take, duck our heads, if you will, and beg and borrow and whatever to say, could you please put up a statue that was there for decades and decades? 203-333-9422-333-WICC. Jeff in Westport. Jeff, how are you, sir?
15: Hey, Paul. Happy Monday.
9: Yes, sir.
15: Hey, fun fact about Columbus.
9: Yes.
15: Do you know where the American Indians, the Indians got their name?
9: Where?
15: Columbus thought he was landed in India.
9: Ah.
15: So when he met the indigenous people, he called them Indians.
9: I didn't know. Really? Is that true? I never heard that before, Jeff.
15: Yep.
9: I never heard that.
15: That'd be a fun fact for a Monday.
9: Well, thank you, Jeff. I appreciate it. And listen, again, people can be anti-Columbus all they want. I get it. I understand it. But, you know, people should be a little careful with the, well, you know, we love to work with Italians to find an Italian that we could honor. Really? Oh, isn't that nice of you? Isn't that, boy, I got to tell you, you're everything in a bag of chips, aren't you? Isn't that wunderbar? Yes. And I know many people say it in all sincerity, and they did it in New Haven. They pulled the Columbus statue out of Worcester Square, and they put up like an immigrants thing with a guy and a woman and a young child. And I mean, all right, it's nice, but it's also the statue, if you look at it online, to me is also a little bit, I don't know what the word is. I can sense what I want to say. That statue in New Haven is a little, it panders a little bit. It's a little pedantic, if you know what I mean. 203-333-9422-333-WICC. With all due respect to the people trying to do this, I don't think there's a chance in hell that statue goes up again in Seaside Park or anywhere else publicly in Bridgeport.
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13: Mayor Parkway, northbound side. Road work from the state line going up to exit 3 in the right lane. Up Wilbur Cross northbound, you have more construction. Exit 41 and 42 A and B. That's in the right lane as well. Route 8 northbound construction. Exit 12A through exit 14. Left lane is blocked. And 84 westbound construction from exit 8 to exit 7. That's taking the right side. I'm Edge Krause with WICC Traffic.
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1: Partly cloudy this evening and tonight in the mid-60s. sunny and warm tomorrow in the mid-80s. On Wednesday, sunny and warm in the mid to upper 80s. I'm meteorologist Paul Piorek on WICC.
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9: Hey, how are you? It's Paul here. Will on the other side of the glass today, handling news and getting all the calls from you to me and all that. 203-333-9422-333-WICC. So an interesting story today by our good friend Brian Lockhart, Hearst Connecticut Media. Is there going to be any way to get, will there be a meeting of the minds on the Columbus statue, which I guess has been reconditioned, cleaned up privately by people connected with the Circolo Sportivo Club? I don't think it's going to end up outside in Seaside Park anymore. I think you'll see it maybe, as one of our previous callers said, where they hold an Italian festival every year. I know that's been talked about, but to me, there's a bigger issue here. There's a bigger issue here that people don't quite understand. Some do, and to some that do and acknowledge it, but still say what they think, good on you. But this notion that, well, you know, we'll just toss Columbus aside for some reason and we'll honor, geez, I don't know, Vasco da Gama, Amerigo Vespucci, Enrico Fermi, Frank Sinatra, Tommy Lasorda, whoever you wanted. It's not that easy. It's not that easy. 203-333-9422. Bill in Bridgeport is standing by. Bill, how are you, sir? What's up?
19: Hello. It's the Hispanics who don't want the statue in Seaside Park. They're the ones who caused all the uproar. I'm down there a lot. I hear about it all the time down there with people I know that talk about it.
9: Yeah.
19: They said that it comes back to Bridgeport where it wasn't going to take an attack, it vandalize it, whatever.
9: So you're saying that there's a Hispanic bent against that you hear talked about against Columbus?
19: Yeah.
9: And what's the reasoning, Bill?
19: I don't know.
9: You know, it is interesting. And, Bill, thank you for the call. Appreciate it. It is interesting you mention that because in this story, there is a mention of, and it's interesting how he is referred to here in this story, a member of the, I think it's a Bridgeport City Council here. Give me a chance here to, yes, anti-Columbus Bridgeport City Councilman Jorge Cruz, or George Cruz, I'm assuming it's Jorge, whose South End district includes Seaside Park. All right. So you folks tell me, is Bill right here? Is there an ethnic or a racial component here? Maybe there is. I don't know, but Bill mentioned that, and it's spelled out here in the Connecticut Post. Here's the full paragraph. Already earlier this month, he, D'Onofrio, was part of a small private huddle between a handful of leaders of both sides of the debate, including anti-Columbus Bridgeport City Councilman Jorge Cruz, whose South End district includes Seaside Park, and pro-Columbus Shelton Mayor Mark Loretti. Cal's in Bridgeport. Cal, how are you, my friend? Come esta?
20: Paul, I'm doing excellent. Thank you. I'm telling you, you know, first of all, what I'm going to tell you, you've definitely been missed this for a few days that you were in the morning.
9: Yeah.
20: You were definitely missed in the afternoon.
9: Thank you, sir.
20: And some of my friends have said, hey, what's going on with Paul? I said, listen, it's only taking a couple of days off, he switched.
9: Yeah.
20: But,
9: yeah.
20: Paul, you know what I wanted to, you know, if I remember correctly, you had a conversation with Chris Caruso.
9: Yes.
20: And he sounded very positive. What changed?
9: Cal, I don't know. Maybe there are more people on the other side speaking up. I don't know. Now, Cal, frankly, I'm shocked that both sides are actually meeting here. It sounds like you've got the pro-statue and the anti-statue sides actually talking. So I guess that's good. I don't know. But, Cal, I don't know about you. I don't think the statue's ever going back. I don't think so.
20: You know, Paul, also, you know, the gentleman that called earlier, he had a great idea putting it up to St. Margaret Shrine.
9: Yeah.
20: But if you have these people that they're vindictive.
9: Yeah, they'll go find it.
20: Do the same thing up there.
9: Yeah, yeah.
20: Crying shame, Paul. Yeah. Well, listen, welcome back. Thank you for you were definitely missed in the afternoon.
9: All right, Cal. Start the ball. Be good, my friend.
20: Ciao.
9: All right. Ciao, my friend. Thank you. All right. 203-333-9422. And look. I'm a realist here. You know, we all learned growing up, Columbus sailed the ocean blue in 1492, and he had the Nina and the Pinta and the Santa Maria. Of course, when we were growing up, we weren't told about anything that happened back then. And I'm not trying to trivialize any loss of life here. But I got to tell you, as bad as 2026 may be to some people, I got news for you. The 1400s, 1492, 1500s, the 1300s, that was some pretty raunchy times in the world. We didn't exactly respect the rights of people the way we do now. But for some reason, the federal government decided back in the 1890s, to use the image and the name of Christopher Columbus as a way to soothe the anger of Italians who were upset at that lynching, last public lynching or biggest mass lynching or whatever it is, in the States, and say, all right, we will give you a federal holiday and name it after Christopher Columbus. And when some Italians here, not all, because I'm sure there are, you know, all people on all sides here, but when some Italians are here and they say, well, you know, we'll help you figure out another Italian to honor. Oh, you will you? That's nice of you. That's so nice. Telling Italians how to respect their heritage and honor their heritage. And again, you may just say, oh, come on, there are plenty of other Italians out there. There's Enrico Fermi, there's Vasco da Gama, there's Amerigo Vespucci. And you're right. History is replete with many Enrico Fermi, you know, people like that. But, you know, it's not that easy. Because there is no singular, with a possible exception of St. Patrick and St. Patrick's Day. But the connection of Christopher Columbus to Italians and to people of Italian heritage who are honored to be Italian, they look at Columbus Day and Columbus Day parades as part of their heritage. You may say, oh, they're crazy, those Italians. Do they not know the history of Columbus? Maybe they do and maybe they don't. But going into it, at least acknowledge the relatively strong connection and sense of pride. You know, it's not so much about Columbus the guy or the explorer or whatever. It's about, you know, Columbus Day per se as a way to honor Italians. Now, what could smooth this over? You know, if the federal government, now again, Columbus Day is still observed in the Columbus statue and plenty of other areas. But, you know, having said that, could the feds do anything more to make Italians feel better about this and say, all right, listen, instead of Columbus Day, it's going to be Italian-American Day or Italian Heritage Day. And I think some school systems do that and some states or individual cities or towns do that. But even if you do that, there are a lot of Italians and people with Italian heritage and first or second or third generations, you know, who say, well, wait a minute, though. You're giving us something we never asked for. And we know you don't like Columbus, but really, isn't anybody you don't think some of the founding fathers that we honor, say, on President's Day and and all throughout history and speak glowingly of? Did they have positive attitudes on race back then? 203-333-9422-333-WICC.
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13: Bear Parkway northbound side. Road work from the state line going up to exit 3 in the right lane. On the Wilbur Cross northbound, you have more construction. Exits 41 and 42 A and B. That's in the right lane as well. Route 8 northbound construction. Exit 12A through exit 14. Left lane is blocked in 84. Westbound construction from exit 8 and exit 7. That's taking the right side. I'm Ed Krause with WICC Traffic.
0: 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Miller Nissan of Fairfield, weather update.
1: Partly cloudy this evening and tonight in the mid-60s. Sunny and warm tomorrow in the mid-80s. On Wednesday, sunny and warm in the mid to upper 80s. I'm meteorologist Paul Piorek on WICC.
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0: 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The voice of Connecticut, WICC 600 and 95.9. It's Connecticut Today with Paul Pacelli.
9: Yes, sir. Yes, sir. Let's see. Paul is in Monroe. Paul, good afternoon. You're on WICC. How are you?
21: I'm good. You bring up a lot of good points. Yep. First of all, like you're talking about from the 1400s. Yeah, people were pretty brutal back then.
9: Yeah.
21: But, you know, then you were, before the break, you were saying the forefathers. Well, obviously, George Washington, he's a great person, right?
9: Yeah.
21: He had slaves.
9: Sure.
21: I mean, it's documented.
9: Sure.
21: And Jefferson had slaves and had many children.
9: Sally, what was her name? Sally Hemings or something like that? Yeah, yeah.
21: But, I mean, the point is the Columbus Day is supposed to be of a positive nature for, Italian heritage. I mean, my in-laws are Italian, and, I mean, you go to the Bronx, and, Columbus Day is a big, big thing. And, I'm Hungarian, so I go down there. I'm like, wow, what's up with this, right? I mean, this is a giant celebration.
9: Yeah.
21: But the point is like, okay, obviously Columbus was pretty brutal, but I don't know if other people were doing things
9: exactly
21: not the same way.
9: Exactly. Paul, I do have to run. I'm up against the time wise. Yes, Paul, thank you. And those are good points. And again, it's funny that Paul said, well, not funny, but Paul, you make a good point of somebody seeing how the Columbus Day and the image of Columbus is revered by Italians and Italian Americans, because that is an honor of their heritage.
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10: From ABC News, I'm Chuck Severson. Today's the deadline under the deal that President Trump signed at Versailles in June for ending the war with Iran and reaching an accord on its nuke program. Iran says it's been talking with Oman. ABC News White House correspondent Karen Travers.
22: Iran has said today that they are getting close to a final agreement where those two countries would figure out a way to manage the Strait of Hormuz. The administration, of course, has maintained that this can be under control of no country, despite the president in recent days saying the United States controls it.
10: President Trump ordered reduced U.S. participation in joint U.S.-South Korean military exercises that just started. Trump wants to reinforce his relationship with North Korea's leader, says ABC News military and diplomatic contributor Steve Gagnon.
11: Everything that the Iranians have been doing in terms of hardened underground, they learned from the North Koreans. All their missile technology. So all those missiles that are killing American troops, hitting civilian areas in the Gulf countries, in Jordan and Israel, that is North Korean technology.
10: Two U.S. officials tell ABC News that nothing has changed so far with the joint war games with South Korea. House Democrats demanding answers from the Trump administration about mineral agreements amid reports that the Trump family and cabinet members could profit from them. A Trump-appointed national bank regulator has granted a wing of the Trump family's crypto business conditional approval to establish a bank charter, leading to more questions about possible conflict of interest. ABC's Jay O'Brien.
3: It's a move that could be lucrative, opening the door for potentially higher profits that go directly to the Trump family's expanding cryptocurrency empire. The decision coming from the Treasury's Office of the Comptroller of the Currency, run by a Trump appointee.
10: The Justice Department today finalized a rule to pave the way for people who've been barred from owning firearms because of criminal convictions to apply to have their gun rights reinstated. Listening to ABC News.
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10: Opening statements in Las Vegas for the murder trial of the man accused of killing hip-hop star Tupac Shakur 30 years ago. Dwayne Keffi D. Davis, who used to be a gang leader, is charged. His tell-all book stated he planned the drive-by and provided the gun, but he pleads not guilty, saying he lied to sell books. Judge today decided that a hearing for Nick Reiner be continued October 23rd. Reiner accused of stabbing his parents, Rob and Michelle Reiner, to death last December. He wants access to his trust fund to pay legal bills. The Supreme Court has refused for a final time to review its denial of a President Trump appeal. It upholds the $5 million judgment that Trump ended up paying E. Jean Carroll after being found liable for sexual abuse and defamation. Military recruiting has bounced back, says ABC's Steve Bainon.
25: For most recruits, the decision is overwhelmingly economic, helping pay for college, health care, and above all, a reliable career. That pattern has held for decades, and recruiting has historically benefited when the civilian economy is a little tougher. The harder problem for the Pentagon is finding enough people who can qualify. That's the biggest hurdle.
10: Only one in four qualify. Guac update from ABC's Jim Ryan.
26: Mexican avocado pickers are back at work. They were sidelined by an American security alert designating cartels that operate in areas where avocados are grown as terrorist organizations. That alert has now been lifted. Shipments are resuming. The farm workers are back on the job.
10: Chuck Sievertson, ABC News.
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12: Connecticut's governor race is increasingly focusing on affordability, with Republican nominee Ryan Fazio making high electric bills, property taxes, and the overall cost of living central issues in his campaign against Governor Ned Lamont. Fazio says Connecticut families are struggling under Lamont and the Democratic policies, while Lamont points to the state's strong fiscal position and economic growth as evidence of his record. The two candidates are expected to make lowering household costs a major theme heading into the November election. Milford police say a juvenile and a 20-year-old man are accused of vandalizing four city-owned license plate reader cameras in July. The cameras, operated by Flock Safety, were knocked down, according to reports, and the vandalism left several of the devices damaged. Police say Iyad Rahim turned himself in on August 1st on an active warrant. He faces four counts of first-degree criminal mischief and three counts of first-degree conspiracy to commit criminal mischief. Rahim is scheduled to appear in court on September 1st, while the juvenile's identity is not being released because of his age. Connecticut colleges and universities are weighing how to respond to a new call from the Trump administration for higher education reforms. Education Secretary Linda McMahon is asking schools to publicly address issues, including college costs, admissions, free speech, academic standards, and what she calls ideological bias. Connecticut institutions, including Yale, UConn, and the state university system, are reviewing the request, with responses expected by the end of the year. I'm Will Scafaris with your local news here on WICC.
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13: Wilmer Cross, Route 15 southbound, an accident reported between exit 42 A and B and exit 41 as things backing up towards the tunnel. On 95 northbound side, plan on about 45 minutes from Stanford going through to Bridgeport Parkway northbound. Residual delays coming off the state line from earlier road work. Traffic report powered by the city of Bridgeport. Concerned about extreme heat or poor air quality? If you're a Bridgeport resident, join the free community conversation at 5:30 p.m. this Wednesday at the Newfield Branch Library. Nash Krause with WICC Traffic.
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1: Partly cloudy this evening and tonight in the mid-60s. Sunny and warm tomorrow in the mid-80s. On Wednesday, sunny and warm in the mid to upper 80s. I'm meteorologist Paul Piorek on WICC.
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9: All righty, 203-333-9422-333-WICC, 203-333-9422-333-WICC. Man accused of vandalizing Milford license plate reader cameras. A juvenile and a man accused of vandalizing the cameras last month on the Boston Post Road in Milford, according to police. So they have identified him, and I guess there's a court date set. A juvenile and a man accused of vandalizing the license plate reader cameras. A 20-year-old Iyad Rahim of Milford turning himself into cops on an arrest warrant August 1st. A smart move, Iyad. They were coming to get you. Charged with four counts of first-degree criminal mischief and three counts of first-degree conspiracy to commit criminal mischief. There were two incidents of vandalisms in the cameras. The two suspects arrested in connection with three cameras damaged on July 15th. And
7: you too. What did you get out of this now? So here you are, you got all these phony patriots online. Oh, yes, I'm going to use the same stupid Ben Franklin quote that everybody is taking out of context. God almighty, use Google once or twice. Figure out what Ben Franklin was actually talking about in that quote. Oh, we need to pull them down. All right, you pulled them down. Now are you going to pay for this guy's lawyer, you phonies out there? I'm sorry, this whole thing, listen. I understand that you have questions and concerns with the data retention on this stuff. I get it. I understand it. But my God, the way this is proceeding here, people misquoting people in history. I don't believe anything the cops say about these license plate readers helping to fight crime, blah, blah, blah, blah, blah, blah. And another thing. Now, I understand there are people who don't like these cameras. So let me ask you something, just to be completely serious here. And I know the people that are on the anti-flock thing and the anti-plate reader thing is fine. I get it. You're allowed to do that. God bless you. That's your right as Americans. What makes your point of view on this
9: so much more valid than somebody in your own city or town who likes these things. Did you ever think of that? Did you ever think that the, and I'm just asking you to think about it. You don't have to agree with me here, but did you ever think for a minute that there are people who like these license plate cameras and say, yeah, I'm good with them. I'm not going to go screaming and crazy and online and yelling and cheering for them. I just am going about my business, not me, but I mean somebody saying this, who would say, hey, listen, I'm not paranoid. And yes, I'm sorry, not everybody, but I think a lot of people who oppose these cameras, not all, but a lot of you people are paranoid. There have been license plate readers on police cruisers for years. This is not really new technology, although the introduction of AI is a new part of it. And yeah, I like to see criminals get caught. I do. And the fact that you have people now vandalizing these things for what? You actually think, some of you people out there so dumb that you actually think that vandalizing cameras is going to put an end to this? Go ahead. If you think that's such a gallant thing to do, I have an idea. When I'm over at 6, because I don't want you to leave the show, when I'm done at 6:01 and 1 second, go out and vandalize some cameras. Oh, you're not going to do that now, are you? No. 203-333-9422-333-WICC. 20-year-old Iyad Rahim of Milford turned himself in to police on an arrest warrant on August 1st. He was charged with 4 counts of first-degree criminal mischief, 3 counts of first-degree conspiracy to commit criminal mischief. Cops say there were 2 incidents of vandalisms to the cameras. The 2 suspects were arrested in connection with 3 cameras that were damaged on the 15th of July. All right, and that did what? You don't think the city's going to pay to have those replaced? The other vandalism happened on July 3 when only 1 camera was vandalized, but authorities have not charged any suspects. Cops did not release any additional information on the juvenile. Mr. Rahim is due in court on September the 1st. So there you go. So now he's got charges against him. Now he's probably going to have a police record, even if they, you know, plead this thing down. And that's it. So he carries that for life. A 20-year-old guy, for whatever reason, thought that vandalizing these cameras was the way to go. As opposed to the people who support the cameras and live their lives and don't do it with any gross sense of paranoia. Yes, a lot of you people are paranoid. Not all of you. But a lot of you people are paranoid. You're nonsensical and you'll say some ridiculous stuff, even though you may have a free, no-cost email service that allows that company to read all your emails. Every time your cell phone says, do we have permission to monitor your audio and your pictures? You, like idiots, give it to them. You have your location services enabled on your camera so it knows exactly where you are on your phone, I'm sorry. Enabled on your phone. So again, these companies know exactly where you are at all times. Google is pinging you left and right here. Oh, but the fact that you're on a public road with a publicly accessible license plate, oh, that's bad. That's the boogeyman, huh?
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13: Wilmer Cross, Route 15 southbound, an accident reported between exit 42 A and B and exit 41 as things backing up towards tunnel on 95 northbound side. Plan on about 45 minutes from Stanford going through to Bridgeport Parkway northbound. Residual delays coming off the state line from earlier road work. Traffic report powered by the city of Bridgeport. Concerned about extreme heat or poor air quality? Your Bridgeport resident, join the free community conversation at 5:30 p.m. this Wednesday at the Newfield Branch Library. Matt Krause with WICC Traffic.
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1: Partly cloudy this evening and tonight in the mid-60s. Sunny and warm tomorrow in the mid-80s. On Wednesday, sunny and warm in the mid to upper 80s. I'm meteorologist Paul Piorek on WICC.
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9: All right, 203-333-9422-333-WICC. You know, I'm looking at some of these social media posts about Flock, and I guess there was a law enforcement consultant who was on might have been on Court TV or whatever, and this guy says, hey, you know, if there were Flock cameras outside of the home or on the same street of the home of Savannah Guthrie's mom, Nancy Guthrie, the case may have been solved by now. Well, yeah, but man, you should read the stuff that people respond with. There's a lot of sickos out there. There is. Just in case you ever lose your mind and think there aren't a lot of sickos out there. Oh, yeah, they're there. They are there. And I ask people this all the time, and most of the time I don't get, and I'll ask you folks out there right now. Let's say you're anti-Flock. Okay. You're anti-Flock or you're anti-license plate reader. All right, I got you. Good for you. You can be that way. I'm not saying you can. What if your kid was abducted? And you're talking with the cops and the cops say, well, we have the license plate reader system in this city. So, hang on, we'll get the license plate of the car that they that you just gave us, ma'am or sir, and we'll initiate the search. Now, what are you going to do? Are you going to say, no, my son was just kidnapped, but we don't want you to do that? No. Now, would you honestly say that? Simple answer, yes or no? 203-333-9422, 333-WICC. Now, if you wouldn't want a license plate reading network to be used to find your car, to find your elderly parent or grandparent or an abducted member of your family, if you're going to be consistent on that, then good for you. But you know.

0: you don't do that because it's using a license plate system, you're nuts. Can I tell you that? You're out of your mind. But honestly, would you, and listen, if you want to admit to this, I'll say, well, all right, good on you then. But would you still oppose a license plate reader system? It's a simple question, which is probably why I'm not getting any calls on it now, because nobody wants to admit how feckless they are. If your car was stolen, if your truck was stolen, if you had a elderly relative who may be driving but not know where they are, they're not answering the phone but the car is gone, and the keys are gone, and the SUV is gone, and you notice they've been slipping lately, or your car is stolen, or your son or granddaughter or niece or nephew are missing, and so is their dad, you know for damn sure you would be praying for a system like this. You would. At that moment, you wouldn't worry about being hip, being a hipster, say, man, I don't want the cameras watching me, man. Like, I read 1985, I read Animal Farm. No, you'd be freaking out. You'd be sobbing like a maniac, as well you should be. Why am I so passionate about this? Because you know what? I would like this system to be working in as many cities and towns as possible because it tends to solve crimes. I don't know about you. I'm not into crime, especially when it affects me or you or my family or yours. Now, again, I will say again and again and again, the data must be protected. We can do that. That's not that hard. You can ask for double or triple or quadruple or quintuple layers of certification before somebody gets into this. But these people out there, no matter where they are, oh, shut off all the cameras. Oh, really? You want to hamstring the cops? That's what you're really telling me. You want to hamstring the police. That's what you're telling me. Well, you know, no, it's a constitutional thing. Yes, but you want to turn off a system that many police in and about Fairfield and New Haven counties and the Police Chiefs Association of Connecticut and law enforcement people all over the state and the country say, hey, we know we have some problems with data here, but you know what? We solve crimes oftentimes because of the data we get. And you want to turn that off, really, really. Because you in some warped way think that your opinion of this is for some reason on a higher plane or a higher level because you roll out some dumb Ben Franklin quote every 5 minutes. Come on, stop. My God, stop. You're embarrassing yourself.
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2: Wilbur Cross from 15 southbound. An accident recorded between exit 42 A and B and exit 41. Things backing up towards tunnel on 95 northbound side. Plan on about 45 minutes from Stanford going through to Bridgeport Parkway northbound. Residual delays going off the state line from earlier road work. Traffic report powered by the city of Bridgeport. Concerned about extreme heat or poor air quality? If you're a Bridgeport resident, join the free community conversation at 5:30 p.m. this Wednesday at the Newfield Branch Library. Matt Krause with WICC Traffic.
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3: Partly cloudy this evening and tonight in the mid-60s. Sunny and warm tomorrow in the mid-80s. On Wednesday, sunny and warm in the mid to upper 80s. I'm meteorologist Paul Piorek on WICC.
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6: And again, I will say over and over again, when it comes to these license plate readers, to Flock and all the other, there's 5 or 6 brands. If you're going to be against them, then be against them with a brain. Be against them with a pulse. Don't be against them because it's chic. And I can tell the chic crowd on this. How can I tell this? Well, here, I'm looking at another, it's not a local one, I think, from Milford. It's just another national one. And some guy says, I guess he's anti-Flock. He says, quote, here's the quote. Now, you tell me, have you heard anything dumber in your life? His quote is, I'll take dangerous liberty over safe surveillance. And somebody chimes in, well said. So this guy says it, and this woman says, well said. All right, so both of you, if somebody abducts your kid in the family car and you know the license plate, and the police say to you, ma'am or sir, do you have the plate of the vehicle? We can put that in our Flock system. What are you going to say? No, officer, sorry. I'm going to take dangerous liberty over safe surveillance. You know for damn sure you're going to be a slobbering mess, and you should be if your kid is kidnapped, and you're going to tell the cops, please find my baby. And at that point, you're not going to give a holy crap about the Flock system. You're not, because you're phony. You are going to want your loved one found. You're going to want your elderly relative who may be driving aimlessly found. You're going to want the cops to find the 2 dirt bags that broke into your mom and dad's vacation home and held them at gunpoint. So please spare me with the out of context Ben Franklin quotes or whatever. Just be a normal breathing human.
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7: ABC News, I'm Chuck Sievertson. No progress reported between the U.S. and Iran to end the war and reach a deal on Iran's nuke program. Today's the deadline for that set in the agreement President Trump signed in June. ABC News contributor and former defense official Mick Mulroy says he doesn't expect major combat operations resuming.
8: This Strait of Hormuz has to be resolved for the United States to even get to the point where they can talk about the denuclearization plan.
7: President Trump ordering reduced U.S. participation in joint U.S.-South Korean military exercises that just started, saying they're costly and cause disrespect to North Korea's leader.
9: You see, I'm actually making it much safer. Kim Jong-un has always treated me with great respect.
7: 2 U.S. officials tell ABC News that nothing has changed so far with the joint war games. House Democrats demanding answers from the Trump administration about mineral agreements amid reports that the Trump family and cabinet members could profit from them. This is ABC News.
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10: And now for the local news, a 19-year-old Fairfield man is facing a charge of first-degree possession of child sexual abuse material after police say a tip from Snapchat led to an investigation. According to an arrest warrant, investigators found 32 videos on Jaden Oliva's cell phone, and police say the material involved children under the age of 16. Oliva was arrested July 30th and later released on a promise to appear in Bridgeport Superior Court on August 21st. A Greenwich nursing home employee who was filmed making racist comments towards a woman at a Stamford supermarket will return to her job at the town-owned Nathaniel Withrell Nursing Center. First Selectman Fred Camillo says an investigation, which included a review of the employee's work history and interviews with colleagues, found no history of discrimination. The woman who was filmed the incident said she's concerned about the decision and the safety of residents of color. Two New Haven women are facing charges after police say they assaulted a Walmart employee, or Walmart employees rather, during a shoplifting incident in Wallingford. Police say Janish Bell and Essence Dawson, both 30 years of age, stole about $111 in merchandise from the North Colony Road store last month and pushed and shoved employees who confronted them. The women were released on $35,000 bonds and are due in Meriden Superior Court on August 28th. A 47-year-old East Windsor father is due in Hartford Superior Court today and is charged with risk of injury to a minor after his one-year-old son died in a hot pickup truck at a strawberry farm. Police say Kevin Pell called for help after finding the boy unresponsive, and the child later died at Connecticut Children's Medical Center. Authorities say the death is being investigated as heat-related, with the official cause and manner of death still pending. Connecticut is warning water utilities to shore up their cybersecurity after attacks on water systems in at least seven other states caused flooding or a loss of water pressure. State officials say no Connecticut water system has reported an attempted or successful attack, but they're urging utilities to protect internet-connected equipment that controls pumps, valves, and other critical infrastructure. Connecticut's annual tax-free week is underway, giving shoppers a break on the cost of back-to-school essentials through Saturday. Most clothing and footwear priced under $300 are exempt from the state's 6.35% sales tax, with backpacks and cleats newly added to the list this year. The exemption applies to qualifying purchases made at Connecticut stores and online retailers during the tax-free period. State officials say shoppers should check the rules before making a purchase, since some of the items, including certain accessories and specialized sports equipment, may not qualify. Milford police say a juvenile and a 20-year-old man are accused of vandalizing four city-owned license plate reader cameras in July. The cameras operated by Flock Safety were knocked down, according to reports, and the vandalism left several of the devices damaged. Police say Ihad Rahim turned himself in on August 1st on an active warrant. He faces four counts of first-degree criminal mischief and three counts of first-degree conspiracy to commit criminal mischief. Rahim is scheduled to appear in court on September 1st, while the juvenile's identity is not being released due to his age. I'm Will Skafaris with your local news here on WICC.
5: WICC Smart MLS Right Now Traffic.
11: Wilbur Cross from 15 southbound, an accident between exit 42A and B and exit 41 as things backed up to the tunnel. Lower Fairfield County, 95 north, up to an hour from the state line going through Fairfield Parkway. Overall, is a little bit easier. And that's Krause, WICC traffic.
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12: Partly cloudy this evening and tonight in the mid-60s. Sunny and warm tomorrow in the mid-80s. On Wednesday, sunny and warm in the mid to upper 80s. I'm meteorologist Paul Piorek on WICC.
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6: I just spent that break listening to Will's news and going back and forth with all these Google University law grads. Well, you know, those cameras, they violate the Constitution. Well, no, they don't. That's another thing. A lot of you anti-Flock people out there, and again, it's not that I'm in love with anybody pro-Flock or anti-Flock. Just use your brain. Can you do that for me at 3:36 and 42 seconds on a Monday? Use your brain. There have not been any decided federal court cases that say, well, these cameras obviously violate the Fourth Amendment. No. It hasn't happened. Now, you can say, geez, I wonder if, yada, yada, yada. But please, Don't talk about stuff you don't understand. Take your, you know, Google University law degree and show mom and dad if you want. And then she'll make you a Swanson TV dinner. Bob in Weston is here. Bob, how are you?
13: Paul, good afternoon.
6: Yes,
13: always
6: sir.
13: Good to hear your voice.
6: Thank you.
13: I think what they should do for these two people that destroyed the cameras.
6: Yeah.
13: A fine, of course.
6: Yeah.
13: Work related, whatever.
6: Yeah, and
13: but
6: pay-
13: you take them to two places, Paul. You
6: yeah.
13: take them to the worst lockup prison.
6: Yeah.
13: Not to make them inmates, but give them a tour of the type of people that these cameras are supposed to go after.
6: Exactly.
13: And then you bring them to Westport, Connecticut,
6: yeah.
13: and watch all the people that came up from New York as they run through the red light
6: uh-huh.
13: and they run through the stop sign.
6: Yep.
13: And then maybe they'll catch on to what's going on.
6: Yeah.
13: What do you think?
6: And Bob, thank you. And I would have them, too. I would have them. Anybody who vandalizes these cameras, you got to pay for it. Don't make the town or city do this. If you choose to physically vandalize some municipally owned property because you think you're some sort of an online hero, all right, fine. You can do that. Then you have to pay for these flock cameras, which are, I don't know, a few thousand dollars a piece, $2,000 or $3,000 or something like that. And then you have to pay the time to bring in the service crew to reattach it and recalibrate it. Yeah, you want to do that? Go ahead. Fine. Be my guest. Be my guest. And again, I will say over and over again, I'm not saying Flock or any of these companies are without fault here. They've got to tighten up on the data, and the individual police departments have to make it known to their men and women in blue or in gray, depending upon where they are, saying, hey, if we find you effing around and trying to stalk your ex-girlfriend, your ex-boyfriend, you're done. You're going to be fired, and we're going to prosecute you. And again, we often have, sadly, in this country, we often have police who discharge their weapons and kill somebody when they shouldn't have killed them. All right, does that mean we take every gun away from every cop? No. We refine the rules and we make examples out of people. So look, if you, I'm just begging you here, if you're anti-flock, if you're anti-plate readers, good for you. Do it with a modicum of intelligence. And instead of going online and saying, well, this violates the Constitution, if you have a lawyer in the family, you know, your cousin Jimmy or your niece Marcy or whatever, or they just got, give them a call. Say, hey, do these things really, before I embarrass myself around the world on Instagram or Snapchat or Facebook or whatever, or X, has there ever, so the federal courts have not really said these are really, okay. Why is that, Uncle Paul? Because I was just about going to embarrass myself online. In other words, folks, just, what do I always say, especially when I say stuff? Don't believe me. If you choose not to believe me, if you think I'm full of crap, and thousands of people do, just do a little checking here. And I'm the first one to say, if the U.S. Supreme Court or a federal level court in one of the 13 districts or 13 circuits, whatever, if they say, hey, this is patently illegal, you know what I'll say? Good on you. You prove me wrong. But I'm not real thrilled with a lot of these local people who saying we don't care what the data boundaries are. They just have to go. They have to go, says you. What about what I feel as a citizen who would like the police to have this tool? See, this is the thing that upsets me. Now, I know personally some people who are very passionate about this, and at least in conversations, they have admitted to me, well, yeah, I can see where there'd be people who like this sort of stuff. But you know who you have to watch out for? It's the people in this discussion when you say to them, hey, but, you know, Joey got his stolen car back because of a flock camera. Well, I don't care. Oh, really? You don't? Would you care if your car was stolen? No, I wouldn't. I had some guy yelling at me online the other day saying, I don't care. Why would you? This is how dumb some people are. Honestly, really. I said, you know, a couple of people I know had their stolen cars returned. And somebody actually had the level of stupidity to say to me online something along the lines of, I wouldn't want my car back if it was stolen. Come on. Come on. You sound like an ass.
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11: Wilbur Cross, Route 15 southbound, an accident between exit 42A and B and exit 41 as things backed up to the tunnel. Lower Fairfield County, 95 north, up to an hour from the state line going through Fairfield Parkway. Overall, is a little bit easier. And then Krauss, WICC Traffic.
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12: Partly cloudy this evening and tonight in the mid-60s. Sunny and warm tomorrow in the mid-80s. On Wednesday, sunny and warm in the mid to upper 80s. I'm meteorologist Paul Piorek on WICC.
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6: Hey, coming up in about a half an hour, around quarter after next hour, we're going to be talking with one of our favorite guests, Southington Republican State Senator Rich Sampson, we're going to be talking to him regarding Rich Sampson. It's his long-lost brother. Rob Sampson's going to join us. See, this is what happens when you're still on a cup of coffee, number one. With a tale of simply asking Connecticut officials for some law enforcement information as it pertains to illegal aliens. And along with that, I have some information here that was released a couple of weeks ago regarding how a local police department here in the state, this is how asinine this Trust Act is, a local police department in this state arrested an illegal on just grotesque charges involving a young girl. And because of this Trust Act that was put in place by the Democratic majority in Hartford and signed into law by Governor Ned Lamont, and you hear them crow about it, ICE, go home, ICE, go home. The Trust Act, because of this act, local police were not allowed to hold a deviant dirtbag illegal and had to release him and put him back on the street before ICE could get their hands on him. Folks, I got to tell you, I ask this over and over again, and I plead with my Democratic friends. You need to explain to me, like I'm a five-year-old, what is the unending love affair that you, what is it that your party has? What kind of a love affair do you have with illegals that you would sign a law and boast about it and update that law two or three times and make it a campaign issue that would mandate that local police departments cannot hold a dirtbag criminal and they must be released back on the streets? What manner of logic is that? Can anybody on the Democratic side of the aisle explain that to me? Now, again, I'm saying that kind of rhetorically. I know why. Because they're afraid that Hispanic voters are going to stay home. When, in reality, if you look at the polling nationally, Hispanic voters, the ones that should be here, that are legal U.S. residents, they're not necessarily pro-illegal. But you've got Democrats all over the country ready to not do so well in the midterms and probably lose again in 2028 because they keep screwing up with immigration. They can't get it right. So we'll talk about that and more coming up with Rob Sampson at about a quarter after, at about, let's say about 25 minutes right here. 203-333-9422, 333-WICC. I'll just give you the headline of this story. Car crash on I-95 raises questions about public safety and the Trust Act. Just raises questions, not accusing anybody here, but do Democrats in Hartford, from the governor on down, do they put genuflecting to illegals on a higher plane than the safety of you and I? I'm just asking. Well, there you go. You sound like some MAGA guy. No, I wouldn't prefer MAGA guy. I'd prefer common sense. 203-333-9422, 333-WICC. Want to manage this for you folks in Stratford. There are still about 700 people that are without power as of about 5 minutes ago. At one time, there were about 4,000 people, I think, earlier out in the Stratford area UI. And there are, I guess it says, three outages here affecting 641 customers. So there may be some main cables down for some reason. And I'm looking at this here. And the outage seems to be, oh, it's going to make me use control and scroll here. All right. So the outage is actually East Main Street and, hold on, let me drag and drop again, East Main Street and Montero Drive, is that it? All right, so that seems where it's centered, East Main and Stratford and Montero Drive. So, as always, be on the lookout there. And in these situations, watch for traffic lights that are blinking or not. Oh, speaking of traffic lights. Remember how I told you, by the way, the number is 203-333-9422, 333-WICC. Remember I told you, and I've told you this a lot, I used to be virulently anti-speeding camera and anti-stop sign red light camera. You know, I've told you I used to be that, and my attitude has changed. Well, again, the other night, I'm where am I? Oh, I'm coming out of the McDonald's, out of the Mickey D's, wanted a little snack, little hungry. Coming out of the Mickey D's on Route 5 in Wallingford, right near the CVS there. You may know where that is. down the street about 2 minutes from Choate. So I'm there, and you know how the busy Mickey D's tend to have traffic lights. You can get in and get out. So here I am on the red side of the traffic light. I'm waiting. And sure enough, I get the green light. But I say, wait a minute. This guy coming right down the road now has no intention of stopping. And there he goes. So again, basically, once or twice a week, I dodge being killed because I purposely wait to see if somebody's going to stop. And normally I'm pretty good at judging when somebody isn't. So when we start getting more speed cameras, when we start getting more red light cameras, when we start getting more stop sign cameras, and you scream and yell because your kid got caught driving your car, well, there's a reason why the cameras are out there. Because people drive like jackasses, and they can't find the brake pedal. It's not hard. If you have three pedals down there, it's the one in the middle. If you have two pedals, it's the one on the left that you manipulate with your right foot. Third one being the clutch, which is a fast fading aspect of American motoring. So again, I used to be virulently any camera. 5 years ago, I wouldn't have wanted speeding cameras. I wouldn't have wanted stoplight cameras. I wouldn't have wanted license plate readers. But you know what? I've had it. I've had it with people being idiots. I don't know whether it was COVID, post-COVID, pre-COVID. I don't care. 203-333-9422-333-WICC. Ah, look at this. Front page of the Connecticut Post. Fatal Bridgeport hit-and-run driver was going 54 and a 25. All right, there you go. Shocking, huh? I'm just stunned.
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11: Wilbur Cross from 15 southbound. An accident between exit 42A and B and exit 41 as things backed up to the tunnel. Lower Fairfield County, 95 north, up to an hour from the state line going through Fairfield Parkway. Overall, is a little bit easier. And that's Krause, WICC traffic.
0: 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Miller Nissan of Fairfield, weather update.
21: Partly cloudy this evening and tonight in the mid-60s. Sunny and warm tomorrow in the mid-80s. On Wednesday, sunny and warm in the mid to upper 80s. I'm meteorologist Paul Piorek on WICC.
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6: As I continue, can you tell I'm in a mood today? I'm sorry, I know it's a Monday. I usually say this for Friday, but geez, oh, Pete's. Connecticut officials have now extended the alcohol ban on certain state parks, beaches, and forests into November. You know why? Because everybody's an idiot. The Connecticut Department of Energy and Environmental Protection, DEEP, said the ban, which was in effect from May 20th till August 17th, well, guess what? It's going to be extended now to September 15th. I'm sorry, November 15th. I'm sorry. So August, September, so 3 more months because you can't stop drinking. That's what it is. This DEEP says it right here. Deep said drinking is now banned at Gardner Lake State Park and boat launch in Salem, the Pawtucket State Forest, Waldo State Park, Wadsworth Falls, Lake Warramog, Aquatic State Park, the Beach Pond Park, Naugatuck State Forest, a section of Rocky Neck. I mean, the list is exhaustive here. Officials say seasonal bans have been enacted in these locations due to increased crowding and alcohol consumption that has been contributed to misconduct, unruly behavior, property damage, trespassing, and complaints from visitors in surrounding communities. So is the entire state drunk? No, listen. Here's something I've never been able to understand. I enjoy a nice beer every so often, maybe a cocktail if I go out to dinner. I don't degenerate into an a-hole. I try not to. I have one drink, maybe two at the most. That's it. What? Why is the a-hole factor so high now that basically the state has to tell anybody in umpteen state parks you can't have a beer? Why is that? Why is it there are too many a-holes drinking, driving, smoking weed while they drive, running red lights, running speed zones, passing school buses? What has happened to us? 203-333-9422, 333-WICC. Yes, I know people have always had too much to drink. A lot of people, you know, like that weed from years back. But really? You gotta get high while you're driving? You drink so damn much that you're ruining it for everybody else in a state park? You're in such a hurry down a main street that you can't wait for the light to turn? Please explain this to me. Is it a lack of oxygen at birth? Did you pick up the bag that you thought said potato chips or corn chips, and they were actually paint chips? The bans have been enacted due to increased crowding and alcohol consumption. It's the middle of a hot day, right? Do you know, by the way, the worst thing you can do when you're at the beach or swimming or on a hot day is booze? Do you know that? Or maybe you did and you don't care. I don't know. I'm sorry. I'm extra cranky this afternoon, but hey, can you blame me?
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1: From ABC News, I'm Chuck Severson. A judge in New York today gave prosecutors at the Manhattan District Attorney's Office until October 9th to respond to Luigi Mangione's motion to dismiss his state murder indictment. The judge set December 10th as the next possible court date. Mangione to be sentenced in federal court 8 days later after he pled guilty to stalking and killing the United Healthcare chief, Brian Thompson. No progress reported between the U.S. and Iran to end the war and reach a deal on Iran's nuke program. Today's the deadline for that, set in the agreement President Trump signed in June in France. Trump, the White House, and the Strait of Hormuz and blockading Iranian ports.
2: We control it. We control it with the blockade. We have a blockade. We control it with the blockade. And I like the idea of declaring it a territory.
1: ABC News contributor, former Defense Department official Mick Mulroy, says he doesn't expect major combat operations resuming.
3: This Strait of Hormuz has to be resolved for the United States to even get to the point where they can talk about the denuclearization plan.
1: President Trump ordering reduced U.S. participation in joint U.S.-South Korean military exercises that just started, saying they're costly and cause disrespect to North Korea's leader.
2: You see, I'm actually making it much safer. Kim Jong-un has always treated me with great respect.
1: Two U.S. officials tell ABC News that nothing has changed so far with the joint war games. House Democrats demanding answers from the Trump administration about mineral agreements amid reports that the Trump family and cabinet members could profit from them. A Trump-appointed national bank regulator has granted a wing of the Trump family's crypto business conditional approval to establish a bank charter. ABC's Jay O'Brien.
4: The firm's deals, including in the Middle East, have helped Trump's personal gains from crypto balloon, earning upwards of $1.4 billion from his family crypto businesses alone last year, according to his financial disclosures.
1: ABC's Jay O'Brien. 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
1: A judge today decided that a hearing for Nick Reiner be continued October 23rd. He's accused of stabbing his parents, Rob and Michelle Reiner, to death last December. He wants access to his trust fund to pay legal bills. Heavy rain and potential flooding will linger in portions of the Ohio Valley and Southeast, says ABC News forecaster Samara Theodore.
8: Johnson City, Knoxville, Tennessee, just outside of Millard, headed into Winston-Salem and Charlotte as we get through the overnight hours. Damaging winds and flash flooding are going to be a real issue.
1: Opening statements in Las Vegas for the murder trial of the man accused of killing hip-hop star Tupac Shakur 30 years ago. Duane Keffie D. Davis, who used to be a gang leader, is charged. His tell-all book stated that he planned the drive-by and provided the gun. Davis pleads not guilty, saying he lied to sell books. In Las Vegas, ABC's Alex Stone.
9: This is a moment that many people thought, many of Tupac Shakur's fans thought, would never get to this point. I was just talking to a man who showed up here among the fans who have shown up of Shakur, and he said he just wants to know what justice is in this case, and he wants to see what the evidence they've got against Davis is.
1: In Las Vegas, ABC's Alex Stone. In Hawaii, there's a lot to clean up after Lala. First a hurricane, then a tropical storm, dumping 3 feet of rain on parts of the Big Island, washing away about 100 homes. About 250,000 power outages exist. Chuck Sievertson, ABC News.
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10: Connecticut's governor race is increasingly focusing on affordability, with Republican nominee Ryan Fazio making high electric bills, property taxes, and the overall cost of living central issues in his campaign against Governor Ned Lamont. Fazio says Connecticut families are struggling under Lamont and the Democratic policies, while Lamont points to the state's strong fiscal position and economic growth as evidence of his record. The two candidates are expected to make lowering household costs a major theme heading into the November election. Connecticut colleges and universities are weighing how to respond to a new call from the Trump administration for higher education reforms. Education Secretary Linda McMahon is asking schools to publicly address issues including college costs, admissions, free speech, academic standards, and what she calls ideological bias. Connecticut institutions including Yale, UConn, and the state university system are reviewing the request, with responses expected by the end of this year. A Greenwich nursing home employee who was filmed making racist comments towards a woman at a Stanford supermarket will return to her job at the town-owned Nathaniel Withrow Nursing Center. First Selectman Fred Camillo says in an investigation, which includes a review of the employee's work history and interviews with colleagues, found no history of discrimination. The woman who filmed the incident says she's concerned about the decision and the safety of residents of color. I'm Will Scafaris with your local news here on WICC.
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11: 95 northbound, a solid hour from Stamford through Fairfield Parkway. Really isn't much help. Wilbur Cross southbound, heavy residual delays in Woodbridge going down through 34 from an earlier accident that has been cleared. And in New Haven, 91 south, you have heavy congestion delays from exit 6 down through the merge and through Longwood. I'm Edge Krause with WICC Traffic.
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12: Partly cloudy this evening and tonight in the mid-60s. Sunny and warm tomorrow in the mid-80s. On Wednesday, sunny and warm in the mid to upper 80s. I'm meteorologist Paul Piorek on WICC.
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6: All righty, 2 hours down, two to go. How are you? 203-333-9422-333-WICC. All right, our buddy, our pal Rob Sampson coming up in about 10 minutes. I want you to listen to this, and we'll talk to Rob about this. Now, again, I'm at a loss for words here because it's never been ostensibly properly explained to me how the state Democratic Party in particular, but Democrats generally, will genuflect on bended knee, as they say, and they will worship at the altar of illegals. And though at the same time, they will still wonder how they lost 2024. Let me give you a little of this now. It's a little lengthy, but bear with me here because it's crazy. A crash on I-95 involving an illegal immigrant led Republican State Senator Rob Sampson of Waterbury to send a letter to Governor Ned Lamont and the Department of Emergency Services and Public Protection, DEEP. I'm sorry, DESPP, not DEEP. That's Energy and Environmental Policy there. No, this is the state police. Commissioner Ronnell Higgins on August 3rd. In his letter, Sampson described the incident. Now get this, folks. All right, now listen carefully here. And by the way, this is a story by the Connecticut Inside Investigator here, Alex Samard's story. This happened. A driver lost control of her vehicle on the Q Bridge in New Haven and crashed into the concrete median, okay? Two of her relatives showed up at the scene in their own vehicles, all right? So you have a woman, an illegal, who crashes into the median on the Q Bridge, and two of her relatives get there in their own vehicles. The Connecticut State Police ran their fingerprints through the National Crime Information Center, the NCIC, and found that all three were illegals. They were known to have entered the country unlawfully and illegally. One of the driver's relatives had a removal order. Now, I'm sure if Governor Lamont was listening to me, or Bob Duff was listening to me, or William Tong was listening to me, they would start going, Trump, Trump, Trump, la, la, la, la, la, la, la. Don't listen to the man on the microphone. So one of them had a removal order. Sampson wrote, quote, my office has received credible info indicating that law enforcement understood they were prohibited by Connecticut law, agency policy, or supervisory direction from contacting Immigration and Customs Enforcement. So again, folks, I tell you, here's an example where one of our fine men or women of the state police knows that he is dealing with three people there, all three illegal, one with a removal order, and the General Assembly from Governor Ned Lamont on down and the Democrats in this state tie the hands of law enforcement. Sampson asked for details about the accident, how the officers responded, the people involved, and Connecticut's immigration policies in the letter. Now, on Monday, the DESPP responded to Senator Sampson and told him they were working on answers to his questions. A few days after that, Senator Sampson was told the delay might be caused in part by staffing changes in the governor's office. Yeah. Connecticut's Trust Act prevents local and state law enforcement from working with ICE to deport illegals unless they've been convicted of a Class A or B felony. The Department of Justice suing Connecticut over its sanctuary policies, including the Trust Act. All right, Rob Sampson's going to join us in just a second to talk about this. But again, folks, again, you have an accident on the Q Bridge, three illegals involved, one has a removal order, and the Democrats in Hartford, from Governor Lamont to Bob Duff to Martin Looney on down, they tie the hands of the police departments that are supposed to protect you and I. Why? I have no idea.
0: Right now, there's one bluefish swimming in Long Island Sound. 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
11: 95 northbound, a solid hour from Stanford through Fairfield Parkway. Really isn't much help. Wilbur Cross southbound, heavy residual delays in Woodbridge going down through 34 from an earlier accident that has been cleared. And in New Haven, 91 south, you have heavy congestion delays from exit 6 down through the Merge and through Longwood. I'm Edge Krause with WICC Traffic.
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12: Partly cloudy this evening and tonight in the mid-60s. Sunny and warm tomorrow in the mid-80s. On Wednesday, sunny and warm in the mid to upper 80s. I'm meteorologist Paul Piorek on WICC.
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6: Yes, this coming November, make 100 years. November of 1926 to 2026. How about that, huh? 203-333-9422-333-WICC. Rob Sampson joins us. Republican State Senate member, District 16, Cheshire, Prospect, Southington, Wolcott, and Waterbury. Rob, good afternoon, sir. Always great to have you. How are you?
19: It is my pleasure, Paul. Thanks for having me on.
6: So did somebody, Rob, tip you off to this Q Bridge accident that I read a summary of before the break there and before you dialed in here? The state police come upon a woman with a crash in the median. Relatives come there. They find out that one had a removal order. All three were allegedly illegal. How'd you find out about this?
19: Yes, I was tipped off. I don't want to mention any specific individuals,
6: nope,
19: but I can tell you that there are numerous folks in and around local and state law enforcement that themselves are unhappy with the laws passed in the state of Connecticut that manifest themselves as making us a super sanctuary state and effectively allowing people conducting criminal behavior on a day-to-day basis to go unpunished. And so they're trying to help me make a political argument for why this needs to change. And I'm very happy that I get an occasional tip on some information that is useful.
6: You know, Rob, on the factor of, well, if you hear one, there's got to be so many. I would imagine, Rob, that there are a lot of people, men and women, local police, state police, in whatever level here in the state, that whose heads must be exploding. And kudos to the people or the person that tipped you off there. Because, Rob, I don't care what party you are, to have an accident on a major thoroughfare about the as the Q Bridge, to find out that you have three illegals there, one with a removal order, you must, as a law enforcement person, say to yourself, are these people like, what am I doing here? Like, what universe is this, you know?
19: Right. Again, I don't want to speak for any specific law enforcement officers or globally that they all share this opinion. But I'd say that it's not uncommon to have the feeling that they're wasting their time, that it is completely counterproductive and counterintuitive to why they went into law enforcement to begin with, to have policies that effectively derail them from their ability to actually prosecute offenders, maintain the public safety, and so forth. It's got to be unbelievably frustrating, and that's the sense I get when I hear from people. But the sad part, Paul, is that most of the time this goes unreported, undocumented. You know, I've made a habit of when I see, a motor vehicle accident, particularly if there's a fatality, you know, I follow up, or I have somebody in my office follow up to see if there's any more details about the participants in the accident. And it's not because I'm trying to necessarily go after illegal aliens like they're all responsible for every vehicular homicide or anything. But the fact of the matter is that sometimes they are. And when that's the case, you have to recognize that that accident wouldn't have occurred if that person was not in the country. And so that goes for any crimes that are committed by people that shouldn't be here.
6: It is kind of remarkable, not Rob Sampson, that the majority party in Hartford, when you have a situation like yours that you were tipped off to, or you have this tragedy where this illegal who was high and drunk and speeding in Danbury kills a Bridgeport cop and his girlfriend, she now leaves three children without a mother. It's kind of interesting how the Democratic leadership, Rob, they get very quiet all of a sudden. They don't talk a lot about this, do they?
19: No, not at all. I mean, they want to focus on the misgivings of a few random incidents that happen far across the country. You know, you have hundreds of thousands of illegal aliens, maybe millions of illegal aliens in the country. And you have a lot of ICE agents, you know, operating in country to remove the people that shouldn't be here. It's just natural that there's going to be some mistakes made or some incidents which are not as delightful as we'd want them to be, for lack of a better term.
20: Yeah.
19: But to turn that into this entire saga that the majority wants to paint, that somehow ICE agents are operating under an authoritarian president and they're

0: email just before coming on the air, Paul, and I have not yet received a response from either the governor's office or the commissioner of public safety. I did ask them some rather complex and detailed questions, which are laid out in that article. So I don't blame them for wanting to take the time to make sure that they answer those questions fully and correctly. But I agree, they probably could have got on it a little sooner.
1: From a legislative point of view and banding about and debating things like the Trust Act with your colleagues across the aisle there, what is the, I don't even know how to put this, what is the end goal here? Is it just to have as many people in the state as possible for the upcoming census? I don't quite understand the notion, and this is my word, not yours, I'm not putting this on you, but the notion to, or the degree, Rob, to which the majority sometimes genuflex on this issue and doesn't take a pragmatic approach on this and continuously weakens the position of law enforcement. Where is that coming from? Do you ever just stop and think about that in these long, long debates about this or not?
0: I certainly do. And if I was giving you the most thorough answer I could, Paul, I would say that the vast majority of rank and file elected Democrats in the Connecticut legislature simply do not know. I think that they are confused about exactly where they're supposed to stand on this stuff. Mm-hmm. They know they're supposed to be opposed to President Trump. They know they're supposed to stand in solidarity with anybody who represents a minority community. Some of them that come from urban districts want to show solidarity with people with a criminal background, for crying out loud. So you have all of these things that are interconnected. Now, when they go out and speak publicly, they try and turn it into something other than what is actually happening. And let me tell you just what is happening, which is that they are actively making policies to protect violent criminals. That is what is actually happening. Now, they can say whatever they want, but they're actually doing that. Worse than the Trust Act, possibly, Paul, they passed a law to change the penalty for one-year misdemeanors from 365 days, which is a year, to 364 days.
1: Yep.
0: And I you'd have to scratch your head and ask yourself why they would do that. And then it came to me. I realized that the reason why they were doing that is because the one-year penalty is the threshold by which the federal government determines whether or not someone's committed an act worthy of deportation.
1: Mm-hmm.
0: Can you imagine?
1: Yeah.
0: That is not protecting people in the country illegally or people that are here trying to abide by our rules or get a green card. Those are criminals. Those are criminals, and they're actively protecting them.
1: Rob Sampson, Rob, 16th District, Connecticut State Republican Senator. Rob, thanks. We'll keep an eye on this. Thank you, sir.
0: Thank you, sir.
1: All right, Rob Sampson there. Any reaction to that, folks? Do you disagree with him? Yeah, you remember that? Certain misdemeanors or felonies or whatever are now 364 days, not a year. So big bad Trump can't come after him.
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3: 95 northbound, a solid hour from Stanford through Fairfield Parkway. Really isn't much help. Wilbur Cross southbound, heavy residual delays in Woodbridge going down to Route 34 from an earlier accident that has been cleared. And in New Haven, 91 south, you have heavy congestion delays from exit 6 down through the Marge and through Longmore. I'm Edge Krause with WICC Traffic.
2: 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Miller Nissan of Fairfield, weather update.
4: Partly cloudy this evening and tonight in the mid-60s. Sunny and warm tomorrow in the mid-80s. On Wednesday, sunny and warm in the mid to upper 80s. I'm meteorologist Paul Piorek on WICC.
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4: All right, so maybe a lot of you are itching to call me at 203-333-9422-333-WICC. Talk or text it. Maybe you heard my last chat with Rob Sampson and you're saying, oh, come on, Paul, that Rob Sampson, he's nothing but a far right winger. He's a big MAGA guy. All right. You can have your opinion. All right. Rob's still waiting for a response from the governor's office as to why 3 illegals ended up on the Q Bridge in New Haven, one of them with a removal order, and they're still here. All right. So let's make this nonpartisan, shall we? All right, coming back, we'll do news and traffic and weather together and all that. Now, I will give you another real-world example of the Trust Act as it played itself out in a locality a few weeks ago. And imagine you're living in this city or town and you hear what I'm about to tell you, and then you go, what, are you kidding me? Huh?
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5: ABC News, I'm Chuck Sievertson. A judge in New York today gave prosecutors at the Manhattan District Attorney's Office until October 9th to respond to Luigi Mangione's motion to dismiss his state murder indictment regarding the killing of the healthcare CEO. Democratic Senator Tim Kaine says he will file a war powers resolution aimed at prohibiting U.S. military action against Oman after President Trump threatened to bomb them if they get in the way of U.S. objectives at the Strait of Hormuz. Today at the White House,
6: I don't think they'd behave very well, but we'd handle them very easily, just like we do other things.
5: President Trump ordering reduced U.S. participation in joint U.S.-South Korean military exercises that just started, saying they're costly and cause disrespect to North Korea's leader. 2 U.S. officials tell ABC News nothing's changed so far with the war games. House Democrats demanding answers from the Trump administration about mineral agreements amid reports that the Trump family could benefit. This is ABC News.
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7: A 19-year-old Fairfield man is facing a charge of first-degree possession of child sexual abuse material after police say a tip from Snapchat led to an investigation. According to an arrest warrant, investigators found 32 videos on Jaden Oliva's cell phone, and police say the material involved children under the age of 16. Oliva was arrested July 30th and later released on a promise to appear in Bridgeport Superior Court on August 21st. A Greenwich nursing home employee who was filmed making racist comments towards a woman at a Stanford supermarket will return to her job at the town-owned Nathaniel Withrell Nursing Center. First Selectman Fred Camillo says an investigation, which involves a review of the employee's work history and interviews with colleagues, found no history of discrimination. The woman who filmed the incident said she's concerned about the decision and the safety of residents of color. 2 New Haven women are facing charges after police say they assaulted Walmart employees during a shoplifting incident in Wallingford. Police say Janish Bell and Nascence Dawson, both 30 years of age, stole about $111 in merchandise from the North Colony Road store last month and pushed and shoved employees who confronted them. The women were released on $35,000 bonds and are due in Meriden Superior Court on August 28th. A 47-year-old East Windsor father is due in Hartford Superior Court today and is charged with risk of injury to a minor after he left his one-year-old son, who died in a hot pickup truck at a strawberry farm. Police say Kevin Pell called for help after finding the boy unresponsive, and the child later died at Connecticut Children's Medical Center. Authorities say the death is being investigated as a heat-related incident, with the official cause and manner of death still pending. Connecticut is warning water utilities to shore up their cybersecurity after attacks on water systems in at the least seven other states caused flooding or a loss of water pressure. State officials say no Connecticut water system has reported an attempted or successful attack, but they're urging utilities to protect internet-connected equipment that controls pumps, valves, and other critical infrastructure. Connecticut's tax-free week is underway, giving shoppers a break on the cost of back-to-school essentials through Saturday. Most clothing and footwear priced under $300 are exempt from the state's 6.35% tax sales tax, with backpacks and cleats newly added to the list this year. The exemption applies to qualifying purchases made at Connecticut stores and online retailers during the tax-free period. State officials say shoppers should check these rules before making a purchase, since some items, including certain accessories and specialized sports equipment, may not qualify. Connecticut colleges and universities are weighing how to respond to a new call from the Trump administration for higher education reforms. Education Secretary Linda McMahon is asking schools to publicly address issues, including college costs, admissions, free speech, academic standards, and what she calls ideological bias. Connecticut institutions, including Yale, UConn, and the state university system, are reviewing the request, with responses expected by the end of the year. Milford police say a juvenile and a 20-year-old man are accused of vandalizing four city-owned license plate reader cameras in July. The cameras operated by Flock Safety were knocked down, according to reports, and the vandalism left several of the devices damaged. Police say Iyad Rahim turned himself in on August 1st on an active warrant. He faces four counts of first-degree criminal mischief and three counts of first-degree conspiracy to commit criminal mischief. Rahim is scheduled to appear in court on September 1st, while the juvenile's identity is not being released because of his age. I'm Will Scafaris with your local news here on WICC.
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0: Parkway northbound accident between exit 13 and 14 has things backed up from Stamford. 95 north, a solid hour, Greenwich through Fairfield, some breaks along the way through. And in New Haven, 91 south, a 20-minute ride from exit 6 down through the merge and through Longwharf. And that's Krause, WICC traffic.
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8: Partly cloudy this evening and tonight in the mid-60s. Sunny and warm tomorrow in the mid-80s. On Wednesday, sunny and warm in the mid to upper 80s. I'm meteorologist Paul Piorek on WICC.
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4: All righty, 203-333-9422-333-WICC. Let me read this for you again. This is out of the Inside Investigator, and it was connected to that story. We just did a segment with Rob Sampson. Now, again, I'm going to read this as it's presented. You tell me how this makes sense. If you are pro-migrant, pro-illegal, if you're pro-Democrat or whatever, you tell me how this makes sense, okay? On December the 13th of 2025, so that's December the 13th of last year, police in North Haven arrested Christian Espinoza Sarango and charged him with illegal sexual contact with a child and other sex crimes. Espinoza Sarango is an illegal immigrant from Ecuador. 10 days after he was arrested, ICE lodged a detainer with the North Haven Police Department. So again, ICE is asking the North Haven Police, hey, hold on to this guy. You've got to hand him over to us, and we'll bounce his ass out of here. However, Espinoza Sarango was still released from custody. In a news release, Homeland Security claimed that Espinoza Sarango had been intentionally released because of the state's sanctuary policies. He was arrested by ICE agents on February 13th. Now, you can call me a MAGA, whatever, anything you want. You can call me a Trumper, which I'm not really. You can call me a right-winger. Instead of doing that, can any of you friends out there, including you on the Democratic side, who support Bob Duff, Martin Looney, Matt Ritter, Jason Rojas, Ned Lamont, Susan Bicewicz, explain to me how that makes your neighborhood safer. I'll read the story again. It's only a paragraph. On December the 13th of 2025, North Haven police arrested Christian Espinoza Sarango and charged him with, now folks, the charges were not that he knocked over a convenience store or he ran from a gas station without paying. He was charged with an illegal sexual contact with a child and other sex crimes. He's an illegal from Ecuador. 10 days after his arrest, ICE lodged a detainer with the North Haven PD. But Espinoza Sarango was still released from custody. In a news release, Homeland Security claimed that he had been intentionally released because of the state's sanctuary policies. Luckily, they got this guy. ICE found this guy on February the 13th. So, if you're a Democrat, if you're a non-Trumper, please, I'm giving you the opportunity here, 203-333-9422-333-WICC. Explain to me how that makes sense. I'll give you as much airtime as you want. Explain to me how that makes sense. Explain to me why the Democratic caucus, from Governor Ned Lamont on down, thinks this is a good idea. They must. Here is the Homeland Security news release. On the 13th of February, ICE officers arrested Christian Espinoza Sarango, a pedophile and criminal illegal alien from Ecuador who had been previously released from a jail back into Connecticut communities by sanctuary policies. This pedophile was charged with sexual assault, illegal sexual contact with a child, and enticing minors on a computer. According to local reports, he made contact with an undercover officer who was posing as the aunt of a 13-year-old through an online chat. He allegedly asked for photographs of the young girl and sex. He also made plans to meet with the child at a hotel room where he was arrested. On the 23rd of December, ICE lodged an arrest detainer asking local law enforcement, this being the North Haven Police Department, to not release this pedophile without notifying ICE. But because of Connecticut's sanctuary policies, the detainer was not honored, and he was released from jail back onto the streets of Connecticut. On February 13th, ICE officers arrested this public safety threat at large instead of safely transferring him to ICE custody. So in other words, ICE had to go out and find this dirtbag because Connecticut law, the stuff that, you know, you hear Governor Lamont on his commercial, go home, ICE, go home. Connecticut is safe without you. Yeah, great job, Ned. During the arrest, Espinoza Sarango refused to comply with lawful orders, first trying to flee in his vehicle, then refusing to roll down his window, requiring our officers to break his window in order to successfully apprehend the criminal. There you go. All right, so I'm waiting. Go ahead, email me, Paul, P-A-U-L, Paul, at voiceofct.com, talk or text 203-333-9422. Do you actually, approve of this Trust Act thing? This is nuts, folks, this is nuts. This is absolutely nuts. Well, you know, Paul, the case never went to trial. You know what? I don't care. I don't care. The cops say he was trying to solicit sex on the phone. They nailed the guy. He was not complying. Kick his ass out of the country. But no, because, oh, we know better in Hartford because, my God, don't leave that man alone. We have the Trust Act.
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13: Interest rates and oil prices rose today, putting downward pressure on stocks as the Dow, the Nasdaq, and the S&P all sold off, the Dow losing 272 points to 53,459, about 0.5%. Same percentage decline for the S&P, down nearly 41 to 77.45. Nasdaq faring a touch better, down 0.33% or 84 points to 26,644. 10-year note yields climbed to 4.73%, about the highest level for the year, while the 30-year bond auctioned off saw a yield well above 5.3%. That is the highest level in 19 years and helped to pressure stocks as well. Crude oil futures climbed $2.50 to $84.84 a barrel, touching $91 in London on concerns about the expiration of the memorandum of understanding between the U.S. and Iran and President Trump's threat to bomb Oman if it interferes with U.S.-Iranian war activity. All that led to a downside day on Wall Street.
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0: Parkway northbound accident between exit 13 and 14 has things backed up from Stamford. 95 north, a solid hour. Greenwich through Fairfield, some breaks along the way through. And in New Haven, 91 south, and a 20-minute ride from exit 6 down through the merge and through Long Wharf. And that's Krause, WICC traffic.
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8: Partly cloudy this evening and tonight in the mid-60s. Sunny and warm tomorrow in the mid-80s. On Wednesday, sunny and warm in the mid to upper 80s. I'm meteorologist Paul Piorek on WICC.
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4: So some alleged pedophile skunk has to be released back on the streets in North Haven, one town over from where I am, by the way. Or one town down, I should say. I'm north of North Haven in beautiful downtown Wally World, best town of the state. Thank you very much. Because of the Trust Act and, you know, Governor Lamont will be, ice, go home. We're protecting Connecticut. What? You know, oh, my God. Jeez. The progressive Democrats in this state, they genuflect. Oh, there's an illegal there. Let me get my knee pads. Oh, my God. Dave in Brantford. Dave, how are you, sir? What's up?
18: Yeah, how you doing, Paul?
4: Hey.
18: I read an editorial in the Hearst paper yesterday by Alma Rutgers, one of those Trump deranged, all roads lead back to it's Trump's fault. No matter what the problem is, it's his fault.
4: Yeah.
18: And so it kind of, I'd like to sew up a little package.
4: Sure.
18: I hope it's not too clever. Kind of goes along with what you and Samson were talking about.
4: Yeah.
18: So the name of her editorial is I Yearn for an American Reckoning. And it starts out, the Jewish month of Elul begins this weekend.
4: Yeah.
18: Okay. And so she kind of instructs me. There's the blowing of the horn called the shofar.
4: The shofar, yes.
18: And it calls you to reflect on your deeds and misdeeds over the year. And I said, oh, that finally, she's writing about something that might teach me something instead of pontificating on her Trump derangement problem.
4: No.
18: Then I get to the second half, and she starts talking about the Israelites, you know, marching out of Egypt and Pharaoh, and what a cruel son of a gun he is.
4: Okay.
18: And then she comes up with, it is difficult, this is her quote, it is difficult for me not to think that the fascist direction in which the Trump administration is taking us is analogous to the oppression of Pharaoh.
4: Of course,
18: Oh, my God.
4: Yeah,
18: and you just want to slap your face. You're using your religion to smear, to slime Trump. Okay.
4: Yeah.
18: So there's a commandment in the Torah.
4: Yeah.
18: She didn't say which one, but there's a commandment in the Torah that we are told not to oppress the stranger. The migrant,
4: here we go.
18: The immigrant, the asylum
4: seeker. Sounds like the Pope. Yeah, go ahead. Yeah, yeah.
18: He tells us it occurs 36 times in the Torah, more than any other commandment.
4: Yeah.
18: Next sentence. Our government, with its ICE deployment, is in direct violation of that sacred commandment.
4: Of course, yeah.
18: And then she closes with, Donald Trump will never repent for the dark place into which he has taken us. He will never repent for anything. And so it's kind of like it's a holy war.
4: Yeah.
18: You know, we're talking about why is the legislature doing this?
4: Yeah.
18: And basically, if you think Trump, you know, is the evil king in Egypt, he's Pharaoh and he's enslaving people and intentionally, you know, inflicting cruel and harmfulness. Mm-hmm. But I just can't believe that you would use your Jewish religion to try to spin it back.
4: I just wonder,
18: Satan.
4: Dave, I wonder if Jews like her are equally concerned with the rampant rise of anti-Semitism of leftist Jew hate in the Democratic Party. A lot of them don't say anything about it, though, right? They say, oh, Trump is the anti-Semite. Trump is the fascist. Now, well, you may not like a lot of stuff he does, and I don't, but you've got to be a fool to believe that, Dave, and turn a blind eye to what is happening in the once great Democratic Party of the U.S., and they're embracing it with people like Hassan Parker and that guy. I mean, my God, Jesus.
18: Well, this is an ad hominem attack, but I might say the good Alma Rutgers mentions that the Rabbi Karen Breitman of the Martha's Vineyard Hebrew Center, the synagogue on Martha's Vineyard, to which she belongs.
4: Yeah.
18: I said, well, there's probably not a lot of anti-Semitism, you know, on Martha's Vineyard around the synagogue to which she belongs.
4: Yeah.
18: You know, maybe if she was in Manhattan, and people spat on her. And,
4: yeah, over the weekend, you know, in the central synagogue there in Manhattan. Guy wakes up, goes in there and starts spitting on people. Jeez.
18: And I'll end it. I think Samson, you know, he illustrated a point, a crime, something that has obviously gone wrong.
4: Yeah.
18: That you've got, the you know, three people up on the Q Bridge and some crazy, I don't know, were they drunk on drugs, you know, unregistered cars? He wasn't clear on exactly what the crime was when they hit the medium on the bridge.
4: Well, I guess he's trying to get the information from the governor's office, and that's what's taking so long, Dave. It's what I understand.
18: But to put a hat over the situation, because it was an immigrant, and we don't want anyone to hear anything bad about those fine people.
4: Yeah.
18: That is clearly the wrong path to take. And I think that was Samson's point.
4: Yeah.
18: You know, let there be light. What's going on here? And if it wasn't for your show, I wouldn't know that story at all. So thank you for that.
4: Well, Dave, thank you. It's always my pleasure. Appreciate it, Dave. Thank you. Our buddy Dave in Brantford there. Yeah. I mean, it's just, it is. And again, as Rob mentioned there, and I've said this all the time, You cannot tell me that there aren't members of the Democratic caucus in Hartford who look at this stuff and say, oh, geez, because I think Rob is right. In any legislative body, if you vote no against this stuff, you're automatically branded as some sort of right wing nut job by the same people who will use terms like fascist and totalitarian and just like you're grabbing, like I said, a handful of Skittles. Just get the handful of and shove them right down your throat. Unbelievable. Unfreaking believable. 203-333-9422, 333-WICC. But again, folks, this is a national strategy by the progressive left and Democrats. They do not want anybody deported unless you're the worst of the worst of the worst, because they're worried about the 2030 census. And this is why the Biden people with impunity were letting in 250,000 people a month to this country for a good year and a half. Because they saw the outflow of population from the Northeast to the Carolinas to Florida to Texas and out to the Mountain West. And their strategy was, well, remember, the census counts people, not citizens. And if we don't pack the country with more people, there's going to be 11 to 13 House seats that are going to move from blue states to red.
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0: Parkway northbound accident between exit 13 and 14 has things backed up from Stamford. 95 north, a solid hour branch through Fairfield. Some breaks along the way through. And in New Haven, 91 south, and a 20-minute ride from exit 6 down through the merge and through Long Wharf. And that's Kraus, WICC traffic.
3: 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Miller Nissan of Fairfield, weather update.
8: Partly cloudy this evening and tonight in the mid-60s. Sunny and warm tomorrow in the mid-80s. On Wednesday, sunny and warm in the mid to upper 80s. I'm meteorologist Paul Piorek on WICC.
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4: And you know, I'm reading some stuff on the break here, and we're getting the news top of the hour and bottom from ABC about this Luigi Mangione nut job there. A lot of women think he's something like, God, he's so cute. I have but one regret when the Luigi Mangione case comes on all the time. If there was a God, and I'm kidding, I firmly believe in a deity, but I got to tell you, the perfect part of this case would have been if it happened, and it was horrible it happened. I don't care how much your back hurts, quote unquote. You don't kill people. Too bad this didn't happen in either Florida or Texas. Because all this talk we're having about double jeopardy or something, no. That wouldn't have even been happening, no. I have a feeling that either in Florida or in the great state of Texas, there would have been some sort of new, electric stimulation that may have fixed Mr. Mangione's back. I'm just thinking.
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22: From ABC News, I'm Lindsay Davis, anchor Prime streaming weeknights on ABC News Live. Democratic Senator Tim Kaine says he will file a war powers resolution to prohibit U.S. military action against Oman after President Trump threatened to bomb that country if it gets in the way of U.S. objectives in the Strait of Hormuz. Trump today at the White House.
6: No, I don't think they'd behave very well, but we'd handle them very easily, just like we do other things.
22: No progress reported between the U.S. and Iran to end the war and reach a deal on Iran's nuke program. Today is the deadline for that, set in the agreement President Trump signed in June in France. President Trump ordering reduced U.S. participation in joint U.S.-South Korean military exercises that just started, saying they're costly and cause disrespect to North Korea's leader at the White House.
6: You see, I'm actually making it much safer. Kim Jong-un has always treated me with great respect.
22: Retired Army General Robert Abrams oversaw Korea operations.
23: I'd wait and see another 24 to 48 hours to see what potential impacts there might happen to be on this particular exercise.
22: Two U.S. officials tell ABC News that nothing has changed so far with the joint war games. House Democrats are demanding answers from the Trump administration about mineral agreements and reports that the Trump family and cabinet members could profit from them. A Trump-appointed national bank regulator has granted a wing of the Trump family's crypto business conditional approval to establish a bank charter. ABC's Jay O'Brien.
24: The firm's deals, including in the Middle East, have helped Trump's personal gains from crypto balloon, earning upwards of $1.4 billion from his family crypto businesses alone last year, according to his financial disclosures.
22: A judge in New York today gave prosecutors of the Manhattan DA's office until October 9th to respond to Luigi Mangione's motion to dismiss his state murder indictment. Mangione is to be sentenced in federal court after he pled guilty to stalking and killing UnitedHealthcare chief Brian Thompson. Wall Street major indexes closed lower. Crude oil prices went up. 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
0: I'm not one to say I told you so, but I switched to Pure Talk over a year ago, and ever since, I've been telling people there's no better wireless company out there. 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
22: I'm Lindsay Davis. For the latest on today's headlines, be sure to watch Prime tonight, starting at 7 Eastern on ABC News Live. 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
1: Opening statements of the murder trial of the man accused of killing hip-hop star Tupac Shakur 30 years ago in Vegas, ABC's Alex Stone.
2: This is a moment that many people thought, many of Tupac Shakur's fans thought, would never get to this point. I was just talking to a man who showed up here among the fans who have shown up of Shakur. And he said he just wants to know what justice is in this case, and he wants to see what the evidence they've got against Davis is.
1: The Supreme Court has refused for a final time to review its denial of a President Trump appeal. It upholds the $5 million judgment that Trump ended up paying E. Jean Carroll after being found liable for sexual abuse and defamation. The judge in Texas being asked to decide who will make medical decisions for a baby born with heart issues.
5: Under the contract McKenna West signed, the California couple paying her would have the option to terminate the pregnancy if medical complications arose. But when the fetus was diagnosed with a serious heart condition, West flew to anti-abortion Texas and gave birth. So it's a fight between McKenna West and the baby's biological parents.
7: And of course, you now have the states getting involved as well.
5: ABC News legal contributor James Sample.
7: This is a jurisdictional morass with a child in the middle of it.
5: A Dallas court will take arguments next week.
1: ABC's Jim Ryan. Wall Street major indexes closed lower. Chuck Sievertson, ABC News.
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9: Connecticut's governor race is increasingly focusing on affordability, with Republican nominee Ryan Fazio making high electric bills, property taxes, and the overall cost of living central issues in his campaign against Governor Ned Lamont. Fazio says Connecticut families are struggling under Lamont and the Democratic policies, while Lamont points to state's strong fiscal position and economic growth as the evidence of his record. The two candidates are expected to make lowering household costs a major theme heading into the November election. A 19-year-old from Fairfield is facing a charge of first-degree possession of child sexual abuse material after police say a tip-off from Snapchat led to an investigation. According to an arrest warrant, investigators found 32 videos on Jaden Oliva's cell phone, and police say the material involved children under the age of 16. Oliva was arrested July 30th and later released on a promise to appear in Bridgeport Superior Court on August 21st. Connecticut colleges and universities are weighing how to respond to a new call from the Trump administration for higher education reforms. Education Secretary Linda McMahon is asking schools to publicly address issues including college costs, admissions, free speech, academic standards, and what she calls ideological bias. Connecticut institutions, including Yale, UConn, and the state university system, are reviewing the request, with responses expected by the end of the year. I'm Will Scafaris with your local news here on WICC.
3: WICC Smart MLS Right Now Traffic.
0: 95 northbound, about an hour from Greenwich through Fairfield. Some breaks along the way through. Parkway northbound, heavy residual delays. Stanford and New Canaan in cause of an earlier accident that has been cleared. Out of New Haven on 95 south, crawling through Long Wharf, bunched up again from exit 41, pointed to the local connector. Traffic report is powered by the city of Bridgeport. Concerned about extreme heat or poor air quality? If you're a Bridgeport resident, join the free community conversation at 5:30 p.m. this Wednesday at the Newfield Branch Library. Max Krause, WICC Traffic.
3: 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Miller Nissan of Fairfield, weather update.
8: Partly cloudy this evening and tonight in the mid-60s. Sunny and warm tomorrow in the mid-80s. On Wednesday, sunny and warm in the mid to upper 80s. I'm meteorologist Paul Piorek on WICC.
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4: Where, unlike the state of Connecticut, we will gladly hand over all criminal illegals to ICE. We will do it, yes. My sense is the North Haven PD wanted to do that, but they were hamstrung by the Trust Act, Volume 1, 2, and 3, so they couldn't do that, which we discussed little earlier here. Thanks to our buddy, our pal, Rob Sampson, for jumping on as well, too. Rob apparently still waiting for answers from the office of Governor Ned Lamont, regarding what the deal was with three illegals on the Q Bridge in New Haven, one with a removal order, all converging on a spot where one of the three illegals allegedly crashed a car into a median, and they're still here. Mind-numbing, mind-boggling. They're still here. Well, you know, I mean, under Connecticut law, you know, we can deport them, but what do they have to do, Governor? Well, they have to decapitate somebody first. I mean, this is just, it's ridiculous. It's asinine. Hi, how are you? 509, 5 o'clock hour. Hope your day was good. 203-333-9422, 333-WICC. I'm telling you, come 2028, the Dems are going to get hammered again on immigration. They're just going to. This love affair they have with, and how about this? Attorney General William Tong joins a lawsuit blocking the feds from obtaining commercial driver's license records, primarily because they want to see, do we have any illegals driving trucks? And can they all speak English? This came from, you remember this accident that happened, I think it was in California, a bunch of weeks ago, that prompted the White House to want to threaten, they're threatening holding back money from states, unless the states mandate that you have to speak English. Why would we want that? That you have to speak English to get a CDL. The Trump White House threatening to withhold $10 million worth of funding from the American Association of Motor Vehicle Drivers if it does not comply with its request to get access to 17 million drivers' personal data. Well, if those drivers can all speak English and they're U.S. citizens, what's the problem? The database here retains info for each driver, date of birth, social security number, and driver's license number. Oh, there you go. The executive order issued in the wake of a fatal crash in Florida involving an undocumented driver has been credited with revocation of over 30,000 counterfeit licenses. What's wrong with them? Don't you know those counterfeit licenses, people, they just want a better life. And the closure of up to 10,000 illegal CDL training providers. Good. If these people are actually breaking the law, why should they have a CDL? All right, we'll see what happens. The Secretary of Transportation, Sean Duffy, saying, quote, "We'll fight this lawsuit tooth and nail to prevent more senseless crashes by unqualified drivers." All right. That's awful that these drivers have to speak English and be citizens. Damn it, we can't have that. Bob and Trumbull, Bob, how are you?
10: Oh, Reverend, with what the sermon today.
4: Yes,
10: I'm
4: sir, yes.
10: Doing good.
4: You'll be fine. We'll all be fine. We'll all be fine.
10: Yeah, but you want to know why this is happening.
4: Why is this happening, Bob?
10: The Communist Socialist Democrats, uh-huh, they want these barbarians, yeah, here. It's their new army. Because the Klan that they started is pretty much wiped out. And the law officers,
4: yeah,
10: should carry a burner phone.
4: Now, oh, a burner
10: to
4: phone.
10: Call ICE after they turn off their cameras.
4: That'd be funny.
10: Call ICE and say, come get them.
4: Burner
10: and
4: phone.
10: ICE, and, yep.
4: Yeah.
10: And that way.
4: There's no trail. They can't track it. Very good, Bob. I like that.
10: And then
4: that.
10: ICE should put $100 cash reward for turning in illegals. And I'll bet the people that damage the flock cameras.
4: Yeah,
10: I bet they were illegals.
4: Well,
10: trying to protect their own,
4: Bob,
10: and their other Democrats.
4: I don't know. Now, again, Bob, thank you. You never know. Bob comes up with some creative stuff here, and he continues to say the socialist communist Democrats. There you go. There's this kind of a twofer, huh?
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26: 95 northbound, about an hour from Greenwich through Fairfield. Some breaks along the way through. Parkway northbound, heavy residual delays. Stanford and New Canaan in cause of an earlier accident that has been cleared. Out of New Haven on 95 south, crawling through Long Wharf, bunched up again from exit 41, going into the Open Connector. Traffic report is powered by the City of Bridgeport. Concerned about extreme heat or poor air quality? If you're a Bridgeport resident, join the free community conversation at 5:30 p.m. this Wednesday at the Newfield Branch Library. Then Kraus and WICC traffic.
3: 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Miller Nissan of Fairfield, weather update.
8: Partly cloudy this evening and tonight in the mid-60s. Sunny and warm tomorrow in the mid-80s. On Wednesday, sunny and warm in the mid to upper 80s. I'm meteorologist Paul Piorek on WICC.
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4: Little update here at 5:18. A story here in the Connecticut Post. Shanice Harper's story, the RTM in Fairfield set to hear updates on speed cameras before proposing changes. I guess that's coming up tonight. The RTM will host an info meeting Monday night to discuss the cameras and decide whether any modifications are necessary in the future. If so, the board will vote on it at its next meeting on August the 24th. In late June, Police Chief Michael Parris saying there were more than 94,000 warnings issued during the warning period in May. That number dropped to 8,000 between June 1 and June 16 after the cameras were rolled out. They went into full enforcement in July. Well, people are slowing down. Folks, on the speed cameras, they tell you where they are. All right? If you don't want to get a speed, I don't know what to tell you. On this. Honestly, I don't know what to tell you. Take a little sticky note, write it down, put it on your dashboard. Hey, don't go here because of the speed cameras in Fairfield. Other than that, and tell the wife, tell the kids, tell dad, tell grandma, hey, just because you're in my car, it doesn't mean you're going to get the ticket. You know what I mean? Tim in Hamden's here. Tim, how are you?
6: Oh, hello, Robert. It's good to hear it anyway. Speaking of cameras and everything,
4: yeah.
6: Did you know that most Lowe's and Home Depot's now have license plate readers in them? The theft is so high, and it is organized crime.
4: Yeah.
6: It is not... You know, Jose running in and grabbing some sort of saw or something and running out.
4: Yeah.
6: It is organized.
4: Yes.
6: Organized.
4: And I'll bet you, and Tim, I'll bet you it's their insurance company saying, hey, we're not going to pay on this until you beef stuff up. Yes. Yes.
6: Well, they did. And then I got a notice. Hey, did you ever go to Home Depot or Lowe's? We're going to give a class action settlement. I'm like, no, thank you.
4: No.
6: You know, I'm fine. You can read mine all day long.
4: Yeah.
6: You know, the death penalty. Remember when the death penalty was a major issue amongst politicians and everything? And we use it so casually anymore. You know, it's just almost like,
4: this guy Mangione.
6: You think anything would have stopped him?
4: Yeah, this guy Mangione said he has back problems. So, you know, I know of a way in, you know, Florida and Texas.
6: It wouldn't have prevented him. You know,
4: doesn't matter. I'm not into prevention. I'm into vengeance and plus
6: punishment.
4: Tim, I had an uncle shot and killed by a criminal, and this guy's out on the street now after he did his time, living a life. He has a wife and kids, so I'm the wrong guy to talk about the death penalty with.
6: Oh, what? Did he run for Congress? No. All of this stuff, it just gets too much.
4: Did he run for Congress?
6: That was a reference to, there's a guy that...
4: My uncle was shot point blank at Wilbur Cross High School in New Haven.
6: That's absolutely terrible. Well, yeah. I think people would, if we put stocks in downtown Manhattan and put, I'm going to leave them up there for a month at the end and we can throw tomatoes out.
4: Absolutely. I'm all for it. Thank you, Tim. It's not about prevention. It's about vengeance. For me, it is anyway. This is just me. Like I said, with all due respect, Tim, thank you. I'm the wrong guy to talk about the death penalty. I freely admit I cannot have a rational thought about the death penalty. I can't. And I tell people all the time, and if you lost a loved one, a very close loved one in your family like I did, and you're still anti-death penalty, God bless you. You are a far better person than I'll ever even attempt to be. But I got to tell you, this guy Mangione, he's not going to walk, but it certainly sounds like his attorneys, because New York City and New York State are incompetent. Do you think this would have happened?

0: You had guys that came home from World War III with half their limbs shot off and came home from Vietnam. They didn't go killing anybody that denied them a claim on something. This guy Mangione, he's a hero. No, he's an eight-cylinder whack job. And he's got that one-eye thing going, too, if you look at the pictures. So sad this case wasn't in Texas or Florida or Alabama, maybe the Dakotas. Where's that state now where you can pick? Somebody brought back firing squads. Wouldn't that have been sweet with this guy here? Oh, Paul, I can't believe you're saying that. No, I am saying that. I definitely am.
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2: 95 northbound, about an hour from Greenwich through Fairfield. Some breaks along the way through. Parkway northbound, heavy residual delays. Stanford and New Canaan because of an earlier accident that has been cleared. Out of New Haven on 95 south, crawling through Long Wharf, bunched up again from exit 41, going into the Milford Connector. Traffic report is powered by the City of Bridgeport. Concerned about extreme heat or poor air quality? 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Next, Krauss, WICC traffic.
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3: Partly cloudy this evening and tonight in the mid-60s. Sunny and warm tomorrow in the mid-80s. On Wednesday, sunny and warm in the mid to upper 80s. I'm meteorologist Paul Fiorek on WICC.
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0: All right, 203-333-9422. I got a message here. Somebody texted me in. Thank you very much. What makes a human being illegal? Well, no human being is illegal per se. It's their immigration status. Google is your friend. Google Gemini, Grok, whatever. This is pretty interesting here, pretty succinct. Quote, an illegal alien is a foreign national who enters or remains in a country without the legal permission or authorization of the government. While historically used as a statutory term in U.S. immigration law, the phrase has become the subject of significant social and political debate. Okay. So if you're not a citizen, if you come here, if you enter the country knowingly that you do not have the legal authorization to do it, you're an illegal alien. If I suddenly went north and crossed the border in

0: Canada, I'm an illegal. And as Genesis used to sing, it's no fun to be an illegal alien. Yes. Imagine putting that record out today. Oh, God. You imagine? I'm thinking that's like late 80s for Genesis, late 80s, early 90s. Imagine if Phil Collins sang that. 203-333-9422, 333-WICC. Under traditional U.S. federal code, an alien, quote-unquote, denotes a non-citizen. Modifying it with illegal classifies individuals lacking lawful status. I don't know what else to tell you, but thank you for the tweet and the text. I'm sorry, not on X. 203-333-9422-333-WICC. I'm telling you, we're going to get to 2028, and a lot of Dems on the national scale, they're not going to learn their lesson from 2024. It's mind-boggling. They're already freaking out about it. You would think they would learn a lesson. Maybe they figure they can win again. Look, if the Dems don't blow the Republican Party up coming up in a few weeks in the midterms here, they're in deep doo-doo for 2028, I'll tell you that. Wow.
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2: ABC News, I'm Chuck Sievertson. Democratic Senator Tim Kaine says he'll file a war powers resolution to prohibit U.S. military action against Oman after President Trump threatened to bomb that country if it gets in the way of U.S. objectives in the Strait of Hormuz. Trump today at the White House.
3: No, I don't think they'd behave very well, but we'd handle them very easily, just like we do other things.
2: President Trump ordering reduced U.S. participation in joint U.S.-South Korean military exercises that just started, saying they're costly and cause disrespect to North Korea's leader. Two U.S. officials tell ABC News that nothing has changed so far with the joint war games. Actress Hayden Panettiere has died at 36. She starred in TV series including Heroes in Nashville. Police in Greenville, South Carolina say Panettiere was found unresponsive at an apartment complex yesterday and that an autopsy found no signs of trauma and her death remains under investigation. Crude oil prices closed higher. This is ABC News.
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4: And for the local news update, Connecticut's governor race is increasingly focusing on affordability, with Republican nominee Ryan Fazio making high electric bills, property taxes, and the overall cost of living central issues in his campaign against Governor Ned Lamont. Fazio says Connecticut families are struggling under Lamont and the Democratic policies, while Lamont points to the state's strong fiscal position and economic growth as evidence of his record. The two candidates are expected to make lowering household costs a major theme heading into the November election. Milford police say a juvenile and a 20-year-old man are accused of vandalizing four city-owned license plate reader cameras in July. The cameras operated by Flock Safety were knocked down, according to the reports, and the vandalism left several of the devices damaged. Police say Ayad Rahim turned himself in on August 1st on an active warrant. He faces four counts of first-degree criminal mischief and three counts of first-degree conspiracy to commit criminal mischief. Rahim is scheduled to appear in court on September 1st, while the juvenile's identity is not being released because of his age. Connecticut colleges and universities are weighing how to respond to a new call from the Trump administration for higher education reforms. Education Secretary Linda McMahon is asking schools to publicly address issues including college costs, admissions, free speech, academic standards, and what she calls ideological bias. Connecticut institutions, including Yale, UConn, and the state's university system, are reviewing the requests, with responses expected by the end of the year. A 19-year-old Fairfield man is facing a charge of first-degree possession of child sexual abuse material after police say a tip from Snapchat led to an investigation. According to an arrest warrant, investigators found 32 videos on Jaden Oliva's cell phone, and the police say the material involved children under the age of 16. Oliva was arrested July 30th and later released on a promise to appear in Bridgeport Superior Court on August 21st. A Greenwich nursing home employee who was filmed making racist comments towards a woman at a Stanford supermarket will return to her job at the town-owned Nathaniel Withrow Nursing Center. First Selectman Fred Camillo says an investigation, which includes a review of the employee's work history and interviews with colleagues, found no history of discrimination. The woman who filmed the incident says she's concerned about the decision and the safety of residents of color. Two New Haven women are facing charges after police say they assaulted Walmart employees during a shoplifting incident in Wallingford. Police say Janish Bell and Ascense Dawson, both 30 years of age, stole about $111 in merchandise from the North Colony Road store last month and pushed and shoved employees who tried confronting them. The women who were released on $35,000 bonds are due in Meriden Superior Court on August 26th or 28th. A 47-year-old East Windsor father is due in Hartford Superior Court today and is charged with risk of injury to a minor after his one-year-old son died in a hot pickup truck at a strawberry farm. Police say Kevin Pell called for help after finding the boy unresponsive, and the child later died at Connecticut Children's Medical Center. Authorities say the death is being investigated as heat-related, with the official cause and manner of death still pending. Connecticut is warning water utilities to shore up their cybersecurity after attacks on water systems in at least seven other states caused flooding or a loss of water pressure. State officials say no Connecticut water system has reported an attempted or successful attack, but they're urging utilities to protect internet-connected equipment that controls pumps, valves, and other critical infrastructure. Connecticut's annual tax-free week is underway, giving shoppers a break on the costs of back-to-school essentials through Saturday. Most clothing and footwear priced under $300 are exempted from the state's 6.35 sales tax, with backpacks and cleats newly added to the list this year. The exemption applies to qualifying purchases made at Connecticut stores and online retailers during the tax-free period. State officials say shoppers should check the rules before making a purchase, since some items, including certain accessories and specialized sports equipment, may not qualify. I'm Will Scafaris with your local news here on WICC.
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5: 95 northbound about an hour from Greenwich through Fairfield. Some breaks along the way through. Parkway northbound heavy residual clays. Stanford and New Canaan in cause of an earlier accident that has been cleared. Out of New Haven on 95 south, crawling through Long Wharf, bunched up again from exit 41 going into the Wilford Connector. Traffic report is powered by the City of Bridgeport. Concerned about extreme heat or poor air quality? If you're a Bridgeport resident, join the free community conversation at 5:30 p.m. this Wednesday at the Newfield Branch Library. Next, Krausen, WICC traffic.
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6: Partly cloudy this evening and tonight in the mid-60s. Sunny and warm tomorrow in the mid-80s. On Wednesday, sunny and warm in the mid to upper 80s. I'm meteorologist Paul Piorek on WICC.
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0: All right, 203-333-9422. 333-WICC. Richard Blumenthal is pushing for lower energy prices for Connecticut consumers. However, don't be fooled here. This is bait and switch. See, the Democrats know that the one area that Ned Lamont is really kind of vulnerable on is energy issues. And he admits it's a tough issue here. So they're going to tiptoe around this. Ryan Fazio was very upfront whether or not you can do this. Ryan says, hey, let's immediately lower people's energy bills, UI/Avangrid or Eversource/CL&P, and say, hey, let's just get rid of that pain in the arse public benefits charge and move those numbers back to the actual budget. Now, do people still end up paying them? Yeah, I guess. But is there any review on these public energy charge line items? I don't know. But anyway, Mr. Blumenthal is introducing a new bill that requires the Federal Energy Regulatory Commission, or FERC, to consider affordability when setting transmission rates. Oh, come on. Oh, you see what this is, folks? This is, so they've got to do something on energy. Maybe not nationally, but in Connecticut, again, they know this is the one issue that Governor Lamont really has no answers to. I mean, even he tried to get an energy rebate out there, $200-$300 didn't work. The General Assembly said, sorry, Ned, not doing it. So he wants to isolate transmission costs make up about 15% of a typical electric bill. State officials say those costs have been rising. Mr. Blumenthal's proposed bill would prohibit any rate increases or charges that would increase overall electricity prices by more than 5%. Blah, blah, blah, blah, blah, blah, blah, blah, blah. He wants FERC to take a closer look at how regional transmission projects are planned and approved. So basically, he wants nothing. This is all crap. Well, we're going to look at this, and we're going to look at that, and we want FERC to do this, and there's going to be a limit here of 5%, 10%, 15%, blah, blah, blah, blah, blah, blah, but they'll do anything. Folks, they will do anything but touch that lovely line on your bill, unless you want to, you live in one of 10 municipalities. They will do anything and everything except to even approach moving or tailoring the public benefits charge. They won't do it because they're afraid of two things. They're afraid that the green lobby is going to start screaming and yelling at them. And they're also afraid that people may say, hey, this is good. We like this. So they don't want to be seen, the majority Democrats in Hartford, they don't want to be seen as doing anything even suggested by the Republican Party. If it works, they're afraid. Folks, you have to understand something. The majority Democrats in Hartford are afraid this may work. What do I tell you all the time? The people who are most afraid of change are also most afraid that change would work. Mr. Blumenthal is calling for an independent review to determine what projects are really necessary and whether costs are reasonable. He specifically pointed to Eversource's X-178 transmission project in New Hampshire, where energy advocates said transmission lines are being needlessly repaired. Meantime, this doesn't do a thing to your monthly bill. It doesn't, because they don't have the guts to. They don't have the guts to look at the parts of the bill and say, you know what, we're done talking. Let's do this the right way and lower people's bills. But they're not going to do it. Mr. Blumenthal said the goal is not to necessarily stop investments in the grid, but to make sure Connecticut ratepayers aren't paying for projects or incentives they don't need. All right. Are we going to then, Senator, use the same sort of magnification on, public benefits charges that we don't need? Once again, folks, what do I tell you all the time? They talk a really good game. But in the end, especially with energy prices, they do nothing.
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5: Wilma Cross, Route 15 southbound, a new crash at Route 34 as things backing up towards the West Rock Tunnel. Lower Fairfield County, I-95 of the Parkway plan on up to an hour from Greenwich through Trumbull and Bridgeport. I'm Edge Krause with WICC Traffic.
1: 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Miller Nissan of Fairfield, weather update.
6: Partly cloudy this evening and tonight in the mid-60s. Sunny and warm tomorrow in the mid-80s. On Wednesday, sunny and warm in the mid to upper 80s. I'm meteorologist Paul Piorek on WICC.
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0: Yowza, yowza, 203-333-9422-333-WICC. Can we please, from the White House on down, from the Trump White House on down, can we please stop playing around with vaccination schedules? This is about the dumbest thing I've seen in months. This from The Hill. Vaccination coverage for measles, mumps, and rubella. The MMR shot. I just got a booster about 6 months ago, by the way. Among kindergartners in the U.S. remains below the ideal rate needed to best prevent widespread outbreaks. That's from the CDC. The Trump CDC is saying not enough kindergartners are getting their measles, mumps, and rubella shot. Why are we even playing around with this? You talk about a total waste of time. I know you're still pissed off at Fauci. I get it. Fauci. I get it. But really, we're going to start questioning the MMR vaccine now, which has been around for how long? What a waste of time. I'm sorry, it's an absolute waste of time. The CDC today released the latest figures on vaccine coverage among kindergartners during the current school year, 2025 to 2026. And that found that 92.4% of students had received the MMR vaccine. Okay, that's high. But you need 95% of vaccinations to stop a widespread outbreak. The U.S. has been steadily falling away from this coverage since the 2019-2020 school year, when the average was 95.2%. Since then, we're below 94%. The figure is not a significant drop when compared to the previous school year. However, vaccine exemptions noticeably rose from 3.6% to 4.2%, with 41 states and D.C. reporting increases. Among states reporting increases, 24 had exemptions exceeding 5%. Look, folks, the numbers are there. You can say whether or not, well, you know, I don't know if I want to be told I have to have a vaccine, or I want to be told that my kids have to get vaccinated, yada, yada, yada. I get that. I understand that. But the numbers don't lie here. We're in the middle of the worst outbreak of measles in more than 30 years. 30 years. That's according to the CDC. 2,566 measles cases have been reported in the U.S. this year from 47 jurisdictions. Infectious disease experts are warning that measles requires only a small pocket of under-vaccinated communities to grow out of control. And for some reason, we're cheering what the White House does on this? Mind-boggling. Mind-numbing. I'm sorry. This is, I call him as I see him. This is just dumb, and it makes no sense. It makes no sense. You're changing rules. Who changes rules for a handful of people that don't want to do things? This is not like 50, 60, 70% of people are suddenly sitting here going, oh, please, Mr. President, change the rules. Nobody is. Who's screaming about that? I mean, what are we doing here? This is not some new disease. It's a combination, measles, mumps, and rubella. And we've been dealing with this for how many decades now? And for some reason, we're deciding we're going to change. Why? Has there been some big uproar from the medical community saying, oh, no. Dear Lord, we have to stop all these MMR shots. Now, I know you say, well, Paul, you know, there's a whole thing with the homeschooling and school admissions, all that. All right. I understand that. But to me, it's a little weird that you'd be out there changing the schedule for all kids, really? I don't know. We've got so many other pressing things we could worry about here, and this sounds like just something that was done or just to say, hey, we're doing this. Again, part of the base, part of the Trump base, very virulent. Some people don't like, you know, vaccinations and multiple shots. I get that. There's always kind of been, you know, there's always kind of been a controversy about that and the autism thing with Tylenol. It's just, there's just so many other things that we could be taking seriously now. Well, you love to do what the government. Well, you know, it's not that I love to do what the government says. I'd rather avoid disease. I don't know about you. I'm not a real big disease guy. When I wake up in the morning, I rarely stare up at the ceiling or stare out the window and go, geez, you know, today would be a nice way to, I'd want to, you know, just get rid of any protection I have for a disease. What's on the docket today, Paul? Well, work. We have a game to do that night. And in between, I'm going to try and squeeze in a little measles, mumps, and rubella. How's about that? 203-333-9422-333-WICC. And when you get to my age, I just turned 65, right around there, I asked my doctor, I said, hey, what's the deal with MMR and the other basic stuff? And she looked at my chart. She says, you know what? I want to get just, you know, I'm sending you for a blood test. Go to Quest and have them do this thing about your MMR levels. And sure enough, I think I was okay on the measles and mumps. One of my antibody levels was low from decades ago. I think I had a booster sometime in my teens or 20s or whatever. I don't even remember. So I had the shot. And I'm still sitting here, and I'm still standing, whatever. I got to find out whether I need the shingles vaccine. You ever have the shingles vaccine? That's fun. Yeah, that one, you know, listen. That one, you get a few, that shingles vaccine, you get a few side effects on that one. But again, buddy of mine had shingles, robust guy in good shape, and he said it was the worst 3 or 4 days of his life. You know, those TV commercials you see where people hunched over in black and white, and it's kind of like their back morphs into like broken glass. Well, there you go. It's kind of exactly what my friend said that felt like. So, but yeah, I did Shingrix a few years ago. Two shots, one and two. The first shot, man. Oh, what a headache. I thought it was over. I thought I was having some sort of aneurysm or whatever. And the second one, my body ached. But again, my friends, I told my friend about it. He said, trust me, it was not as bad as having shingles. Tuesday, and I get my flu vaccine. I know people say the flu vaccine doesn't work or it only works halfway. Whatever. Can you tell? I'm into rolling my sleeve up. 203-333-9422. 333-WICC. But again, don't listen to me on any of this. I'm telling you, don't listen to me on any of this. 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
5: Wilma Cross, Route 15 southbound, a new crash at Route 34 as things backed up towards the West Rock Tunnel. Lower Fairfield County, either 95 with the Parkway plan on up to an hour from Greenwich through Trumbull and Bridgeport. I'm Edge Krause with WICC Traffic.
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6: Partly cloudy this evening and tonight in the mid-60s. Sunny and warm tomorrow in the mid-80s. On Wednesday, sunny and warm in the mid to upper 80s. I'm meteorologist Paul Piorek on WICC.
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0: All right, we can squeeze in a phone call or a text here if you'd like at 203-333-9422-333-WICC. Somebody here texting in to me, regarding the energy and the power situation with Mr. Blumenthal and the both sides being really dug in regarding the public benefits charge. Person said, cancel Connecticut's energy mandate that a certain percent of our electricity be carbon-free, renewable, and buy the cheapest available electricity to put in our grid that would lower supply costs by the next rate-setting period. Easy. Yes, it's easy, but they won't do it. To this person, thank you for writing this. You have to understand, Connecticut has 151 house districts. If you come out, even as a Democrat, if you come out against the Green Lobby and you say, hey, we have all these mandates are driving up your electric bill, they won't care. And they will, as voters can do, they will try and take you, not you, this person that texted me here, but they will try and take you out, particularly if you're a Democrat who wants to loosen up these carbon-free things. This is why some of the bills are so expensive. You have all these mandates. You have the public benefits charge. We're at the end of the distribution line. And we don't generate enough of our own power. And you know what, folks? It ain't going to change. Dick Blumenthal and Ned Lamont and everybody can posture. It ain't going to change. Why should they change it when you send the same leadership back every 2 years, 4 years, 6 years, 8 years? Ask yourselves, if you're winning in a sport, or in business, or in politics, if you're winning, why on earth would you change what you're doing? Especially if you know that most people won't vote for the younger guy, Mr. Fazio, who seems to understand this stuff pretty well with his background because of Trump. So if you're the Democrats here, all you have to say is, well, we're trying. Yes. Oh, my God. We tried so hard the other night. It hurt. We pushed so hard, but nothing happened. And nothing's going to happen until we have a governor and a general assembly that gets up en masse and says, enough with the sobbing and the browbeating. Let's start actually doing something. But doing something in this state would actually be mean collaborating with UI, Avangrid, but in particular Eversource. And they can't do that, folks, because they have to pay. And listen, is Eversource as pure as the driven snow? No, of course not. But when you start working with the enemy, you disappoint the masses. That's why no matter what the governor says, or Bob Duff, or Susan Bicewicz, or anybody else, Jason Rojas, Matt Ritter, it's all crap. Because having Eversource as the boogeyman, or the boogey person, or the boogey lady, it just works for them. Folks, thank you. Will, thank you. Everybody else on the program, we are back tomorrow, bright and early in the afternoon at 2.
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17: From ABC News, I'm Chuck Severson. Problems remain, says a cabinet secretary, after President Trump at the White House said the U.S. totally controls the Strait of Hormuz and blockades Iranian ports.
3: We control it. We control it with the blockade. We have a blockade. We control it with the blockade. And I like the idea of declaring it a territory.
17: Trump's energy secretary, Chris Wright, in a TV interview, referred to the Strait still as a conflict zone where disruptions to ship traffic remain, acting as hurdles to transporting oil and gas. Democratic Senator Tim Kaine says he will file a war powers resolution to prohibit U.S. military action against Oman after President Trump threatened to bomb that country if it gets in the way of U.S. objectives in the Strait of Hormuz. Trump today at the White House.
3: No, I don't think they'd behave very well, but we'd handle them very easily, just like we do other things.
17: President Trump ordering reduced U.S. participation in joint U.S.-South Korean military exercises that just started, saying they're costly and cause disrespect to North Korea's leader at the White House.
3: You see, I'm actually making it much safer. Kim Jong-un has always treated me with great respect.
17: Retired four-star Army General Robert Abrams was in charge of operations around Korea, says the last time President Trump indulged Kim Jong-un, North Korea.
18: Increased number of missile tests, aggressive behavior, more aggressive rhetoric from North Korea, and a complete breakdown and removal of all communications between North and South Korea.
17: Two U.S. officials tell ABC News that nothing has changed so far with the joint war games still going on. The actress Hayden Panettiere has died at 36. She starred in TV series including Heroes and Nashville. Police in Greenville, South Carolina say Panettiere was found unresponsive at an apartment complex yesterday and that an autopsy found no signs of trauma. Her death remains under investigation. You're listening to ABC News.
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17: House Democrats demanding answers from the Trump administration about mineral agreements amid reports that the Trump family and cabinet members could profit from those deals. Trump-appointed national bank regulator has granted a wing of the Trump family's crypto business conditional approval to establish a bank charter. A judge in New York today gave prosecutors at the Manhattan DA's office until October 9th to respond to Luigi Mangione's motion to dismiss his state murder indictment in the death of that CEO. A judge is continuing a hearing related to Nick Reiner until late October. Reiner accused of stabbing his parents, Rob and Michelle Reiner, to death last December. ABC's Trevor Ault.
19: He's been appointed a public defender, but he wants access to more than $500,000 of that trust fund that he says he's owed because he wants to use that money for his legal defense. But a financial steward for the trust fund argues there is a piece of California law known as the Slayer Statute that prevents a person from receiving trust fund money from a person they intentionally and feloniously killed.
17: This update affecting guac from ABC's Jim Ryan.
20: Mexican avocado pickers are back at work. They were sidelined by an American security alert designating cartels that operate in areas where avocados are grown as terrorist organizations. That alert has now been lifted. Shipments are resuming. The farm workers are back on the job.
17: Wall Street major indexes closed lower. 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
22: Pretty big news in Milford. They are putting the brakes on plans to expand its network of Flock license plate reader cameras. The city has enacted a moratorium while officials take a closer look at privacy concerns, data collection, and how the technology is actually being used. Again, the pause is kind of giving the city time to consider what rules should be governing the cameras moving forward. And actually, later this week, the police chief already announced he's going to be doing a city meeting with just residents from 6 to 9 p.m. at the Parsons Auditorium here in Milford to not only talk about and hear their concerns, but also differentiate license plate reader cameras and speed and red light cameras, because they are different. But I wanted to be able to talk a little bit more about this with the Board of Aldermen. And specifically, we have Alderman Andy Fowler here. And this has been honestly an ongoing debate in Milford, quite frankly, since they announced they were having license plate readers put in August of 2025. So, Andy Fowler, yeah. I want to thank you so much for coming in studio and having this conversation. How are you?
23: Well, thank you for having me. I'm doing very well, and it's this is a very important topic, and I hope it can shed some more light about where we've gone and where we might be going with
22: this. I mean, let's talk about that, because, again, I do want to stress that Milford in particular, I think, has been voicing concerns since the cameras were put into place in our city in August of last year. And it is interesting to me, dare I say a bit political, that we are now starting to see calls from the governor, even calls from Senator Maroney in Milford saying, hey, wait a minute, maybe we need to pause this.
23: Yeah.
22: But Milford was on top of this, I think, right from the get. So could you talk a little bit about that?
23: Yeah, so the I guess the history goes back a little bit, even further than that, where it was presented to the Board of Aldermen, I want to say in like November 2024, about installing speed cameras and red light cameras at certain locations, because the police chief, I mean, rightly so, a lot of people are speeding, and it creates public safety on the roads. And it's like, this is a mechanism by which we can do that.
22: But that was Vision Zero you're talking about. You're talking about slowing down the speeds, not license plate readers.
23: I guess I'm talking more about the speed cameras.
22: Got
23: because
22: it.
23: I think that is what has caused a lot of discussion about
22: hysteria,
23: Flock cameras and LPRs and so on. So that happened around late 2024.
22: Sure, that makes sense.
23: Public forums about it, and then by March 2025, the Board of Aldermen voted for to install the cameras, and it was myself and Wynn Smith Jr., not Wynn Smith III, because there are two Wynn Smiths on the Board of Aldermen. At the time, we voted no because, rightly so, I'm very suspicious about cameras being everywhere. I just had some privacy concerns at the time and surveillance. I just, as a history major, I'm like, okay, there's how many governments have used surveillance to look after their citizens. maybe wrongly, and I've thought of even China, who has used cameras and surveillance to persecute religious minorities there, so and its own citizens. So I guess I've just always been a bit like, whatever can go wrong might go wrong, and so I always err on the side of caution in my political voting. It might not, people might not agree with that, but that's how I view government very suspiciously, I think. So, but it was around when the program started to start, actually, you know, a couple months ago. There was a lot of concerns because I think it was, for a lot of people, it might have been the first time that they heard about these speed cameras going up.
0: Hmm.
23: And then that just opened the floodgates to, oh, there's even more cameras like around, like,
2: how, right. There's like a lot of confusion.
23: Yeah. What data is being collected? Am I like, you could track me throughout the city where if I ever go out, like, you know, who's retaining this data? Can it be breached, et cetera, et cetera. And I think, a lot of this has been, you know, the advocacy, if you will, at least in Milford, has been done by DFLOC Milford, with Sarah Wood has come to the, who's a resident.
2: Yep, we've had Sarah on the show.
23: Oh, so she's been, you know, championing this in Milford. So that's, but it's just interesting to see in my time in government, as a government elected official. So I was on the Board of Ed for, like since 2019 ish to now, the flock cameras and LPRs and speed cameras has been like the most hot button issue, I think. Like, how many people have come out to talk about it? How many people have reached out to me about it? This is really I think engaged a lot of localism, which I think is very important. I think too often we're focused on national politics where we forget what's going on in our backyard, which is the most important.
2: I totally agree. And again, we've got Alderman Andy Fowler here from the city of Milford, and we're talking about, honestly, and I say this, Andy, because I do think there's a lot of confusion. We're talking about multiple types of cameras.
23: Yeah.
2: So speed and red light cameras.
23: Yeah.
2: I do put that in one bucket. I know there's some controversy around the way I do this, but I promise there's a reason I do this. But speed and red light cameras in one bucket.
23: Mm-hmm.
2: License plate readers, I think, in another bucket. I can't. Oh, and then honestly, I put flock in one too, and here's why. My question for you is, do you think there would be such hysteria? Because I've confirmed with the DOT, this is why I separate LPRs and the speed and red light. Flock has nothing to do with the speed and red light cameras. My understanding from the DOT is there is not one municipality that has gotten clearance on their speed and red light cameras that is using flock.
23: Yeah.
2: So I separate them because I do think flock is a huge problem here with the conversation.
23: Mm-hmm.
2: Do you think if you had a local vendor, or you even had the, and again, I don't know how much money that would be, but let's just say hypothetically, if the police were the ones who were saying, hey, we have this technology like they used to on the backs of their cars in the late 2010s, which were license plate readers, but now they're putting them in certain areas that the public is aware of it, maybe even signs off on it. Would there be more openness to license plate reader fixtures in the city?
23: I guess you could make that argument just to flip it. Like, you know, the speed cameras did go through the proper channels. Like, it was presented by the police chief to the Board of Aldermen, who's elected by the people, and the Board of Aldermen at that time voted for it. So I think it comes to a question that you have to question then, like, all right, why did people vote the way they voted? And maybe it was for, you know, good intentions, and I don't doubt that. So, and even prior to that, there was the public forums about, from the police chief, of like, okay, where were these? I'm talking about speed cameras right now. Just like, where would these go, et cetera. So the thing is that this did kind of go through the civil process, if you will.
2: I think the speed cameras did. I don't know if they did with license plate readers, though.
23: That the history, to be quite honest, is a little bit more murky on. But I know the police chief talked about how after 9/11 there were. Federal government came in and said to gave aid to towns to install cameras because, again, after that, after 9/11, there was a lot of I think we know we lived.
2: It was, right, we lived it, sure.
23: The sort of hysteria and just again, need for public safety. But throughout all this, like, what's the greater public safety? To me, it's your privacy. It's being not monitored by the government 24/7 or feeling like you might be 24/7. And I get like, you know, what is the priority? Is it safety on the road or is it your privacy? To me, it's privacy, because that comes to just a philosophical view of how government should be run and how people should people. It's sort of the old like Ronald Reaganism of the worst words in the dictionary are I'm from the government and I'm here to help. This is maybe an instance of that, to me, at least personally.
22: Andy, hold on. We're going to continue the conversation in just a moment. Stay right here. 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
22: We are chatting with Milford Alderman Andy Fowler and the ongoing debates in Milford about automated license plate readers. And again, this is a conversation happening in many communities across Connecticut. And I think it's important, as you've been doing, Andy, and I thank you for that, separating speed cameras, license plate readers, because they are different.
23: Yeah.
22: You know, you asked the question before, which is more important? I don't want to put words in your mouth, but you were saying safety or privacy?
23: Yeah. Like, what is the greater public safety? Is it your privacy or, safety on the road and or out and about? And for me, I think the founding fathers would say that it is your privacy. They envisioned self-government, limited government, and a government checked by its people, which I think you're seeing it in full force right now with people coming out and saying like, hey, we don't, like, this has been going on behind the scenes, or it feels like it's been going on behind the scenes for a while. Now we've been woken up to the fact that that there are so many cameras and that there's you're on camera, I don't know by how much. And I've heard the argument before. It's like, well, you have your phone around you, it's always recording your voice. It's the camera's always on, you know, it's like, what's the difference? There's how many people have collected your data? And, my thought to that is that you actually opt into that. You're like, you don't need to buy a phone.
22: Sure. Like if you're on social media, you opt into, absolutely. And I agree with you. My only concern here, Andy, is from a law enforcement standpoint. I do think, and again, I'm not a cop, but I think the thing that concerns me is from a reporter standpoint, we do see more and more of these situations of the person who is pumping their car with gas and somebody takes off with the car. And I think we're, and again, even the cars that are left in the driveway and are taken. I guess my thing that I worry about is that we sometimes are just taking more and more tools away from the police. And I worry about that. Yeah. I do worry about that. Honestly, I get the privacy and I'm with you. But I also know, you know, if my kid's in the backseat of a car, which again, I shouldn't be leaving him in a car. I get it. But if I have my car running in my driveway and it's like, hey, Chase, get in the car, I'll be right there. And somebody comes and takes my car in my own driveway, I don't want to hope to God that a license plate reader on the back of the cop car that they're in charge of catches the license plate. I'd rather know that the ones that are fixated in certain areas are what's going to catch him in 15 minutes.
23: Right.
22: So I guess where's the middle ground here? Because I don't think Milford's saying, hey, get rid of them altogether. Or maybe they are.
23: Yeah.
22: But I think where do you reach that line where you do, I do value public safety.
23: Yeah.
22: I love my privacy, but I also do value the public safety aspect. And I worry about that.
23: Yeah. And I don't want to undermine the public safety element. And because, you know, a civilization that doesn't feel secure at the same time is sort of doomed to fall apart.
22: Dare I say anarchy? Right, yeah. Right. You know,
23: you do need law and order. It's important. We want to protect our police, including their lives going out about. And I know the police union issued a statement to that point. But I think what is healthy about this process right now is that that there is an opportunity for people to come out and speak and really to try to find that middle ground, because right now it's clearly not working when you see a Democrat, a Republican, and maybe a Democratic socialist walk into an alderman meeting and all say,
2: everybody
23: what
2: agrees.
23: What is going on with these cameras? So it's like, okay, this is how governments should respond. It's like, okay, let's get the voice of the people and try to find public safety the best way that we can. And that, you know, that obviously stops criminals and protects our streets. But also, again, that goes back to protect privacy and for people to live a good, safe, and comfortable life here in Milford.
2: But that's why I go back to my question earlier, Randy, which is mm-hmm. if Flock wasn't in the equation,
23: yeah.
2: or if it was a local company, or if it was even the police who were in charge of those cameras solely, mm-hmm. and it's, you know, and even the idea of where the cameras are. So one thing I've heard from people is I don't love the fact that there's a camera that is facing my neighborhood and can look into my home, or is facing a child's playground, or is facing the parking lot of a church. Why would that be?
23: Right.
2: Well, if we have to clear where those cameras are, why would police put them there? Help me to understand this. Hmm. Would that make it better? Having the public, much like the speed enforcement cameras, if you had those meetings of, oh, that's where they're going. Why are they going there? Can we push back on that? Can we fix that? But also understanding who is in charge of the cameras. Again, if Flock was not in the equation, do you think that would be a middle ground?
23: Yeah, I think that's maybe what you're going to see coming out of this forum that's happening on Wednesday, and maybe the alderman special meeting on the 27th. Because what the Republicans were calling for a few weeks ago is a temporary pause to really try to reassess what is going on. Get a comprehensive review, see where these cameras are, what data is collected, et cetera, because, again, I don't, you know, I'm a elected official. I don't know where all these cameras are. But it would be, and I'm, maybe I should, but I don't, but it's being humble about it, or at least trying to be.
2: No, but
23: it's,
2: the point
23: is that, like, we should know where these things are, because I think it would just be a lot. When you're aware of something, you're not as scared, right? You know, I think that would be good for people to know where these cameras are. But again, the other side of it is the data collection, which, again, right now, again, going back to speed cameras, it's the data is collected for about restored for about 30 days and then it's deleted. But I think you and I both know that data is never actually like deleted. It's never like gone forever. Right. You could still access it. So there is still some concerns that I have with you know, God forbid that things get out or data is breached, et cetera, because how many pieces of mail have I gotten or just people that I know? It's like, oh, your data has been breached by your health insurance. It's like, oh, and they send you a letter in the mail. It's like, oh, great.
2: Right. So, now that's the world we live in. Absolutely.
23: These are, you know, private companies that, you know, invest in these things. That's why there's maybe a different philosophical argument or conversation that we could get into with how data has become a commodity, which is
2: and it leaves people in the balance.
23: But again, to go back to your point, I think it would ease a lot of people's minds to know where the cameras are and have a discussion with the police and a local alderman about where these cameras should go and reservations about where current cameras are.
2: Yeah,
23: and so I think this is very healthy, and it goes to show that localism is alive and well. And I hope more people get back and reengage with what's happening in their local town.
2: I totally agree. Andy Fowler, again, an alderman right here in Milford. I thank you so much for having this very local conversation here on WACC.
23: Well, thank you very much for having me. This is fun.
2: You're very welcome. And we certainly are going to keep an eye on what happens in Milford and certainly other towns and cities across Connecticut having very similar conversations right now about the license plate readers right here on WACC.
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2: You know, Fairfield County specifically is in a very unique position right now of redevelopment to massive properties. Take Great Island, for example, in Darien, or the former Army engine plant in Stratford, or Manresa Wilds in Norwalk. And we know that as these projects develop and more conversations happen surrounding them, there is opportunity for the public to weigh in. But not everyone is going to agree on what that looks like. And over the summertime, we saw some opposition building for redevelopment to Norwalk's Manresa Wilds. Neighbors increasingly concerned about the project's proposed hotel, restaurants, amphitheater, parking structures, and performing arts uses, particularly because of traffic, noise, and pollution. I do know developers were then trying to pull back, maybe scale back on some of those plans, but I wanted to talk to them directly about this. And we've had neighbors come on who are right there next to where Manresa Wilds is in the midst of being recreated, reimagined, and bringing life back to this area, which is so important. But how do you strike a balance? And so we welcome back to the show Jess Vonischek. And Jess, I always appreciate you and your team of Manresa Wilds for coming on the show as frequently as you do. How are you?
3: I'm good. Thanks so much for having us on again this morning.
2: Of course. And I want to first talk about what has come out in recent weeks, the opposition, and mostly for traffic concerns. Could you talk a little bit about that and where things are at with proposals on the table for Manresa Wilds?
3: Yeah, absolutely. So the project still aims for exactly the same goals and efforts that we've always had for the last year and a half that you and I have been connecting and talking to your listeners. Again, the project really stems on connecting people to the Long Island Sound for the first time in almost 75 years. And along with that comes concerns from the neighbors. And so right now where we are is in a public process that is City of Norwalk run with the Planning and Zoning Commission. It kicked off on June the 24th with the submittal of an application that described uses that we are looking at for Manresa Wilds for the park. And it continued from there with a number of different public hearings where the community is welcome to come in and voice concerns and also voice support. And so we have a meeting coming up actually on Wednesday, August the 19th at 6 p.m., which is a Zoom meeting. And so people are welcome to log in through the City of Norwalk's website to be able to participate there. And we've seen a lot of support, and we've also seen and heard a lot of concerns that we're taking very seriously.
2: So one of the concerns that we heard about is somebody who lives in the Harborview neighborhood, which is, again, right there next to Manresa Island. And while I think a lot of people love to see new life, they love the idea of a local couple wanting to reinvest in this. And obviously Manresa Wilds is kind of the development team around making this, you know, into kind of being reimagined, obviously, and serving the public, you know, for greater good. One of the biggest concerns has to do with the traffic. And I think what was told to me, Jess, is that they want further vetting of the project's impacts on traffic, noise, and pollution. Really, traffic seemed to be the biggest thing. The idea of that corridor in Lower Fairfield County is already one of the busiest in the entire country, highway wise. And of course, that then does impact local roads. And so, you know, is that something that is being looked at now, kind of having more traffic studies or looking at that direct impact on traffic specific to the Norwalk and surrounding communities?
3: Yeah, I think there's a couple things to lay out for this one, Melissa. One is that right now that site is zoned for single family residential. And so much like the real estate developer that came in a couple of years ago to the City of Norwalk with hundreds of residential units slated for that site in a marina, the single family

0: use is actually allowed. What's not allowed is building a community park where residents are able to come and enjoy the Long Island Sound at no cost. And so, you know, the goal with the district is trying to be able to create a zone and a regulatory framework that allows the park to move forward. The uses that have been proposed for that district have caused concern. We've always heard, like you said, about remediation and traffic and noise and light pollution. And a lot of it is stemming around the traffic that has been shared through an ORCA report, which actually isn't traffic. It's actually a visitation report and visitation numbers that where there's a potential if all of the uses were to be explored. The interesting thing about the district is that while uses are being explored, they're not all planned for. And so we've definitely announced that the park will be introduced through phases, with phase one of 28 acres opening in 2027 with a trail system and three small pockets, and that a portion of the park will come on in 2032 and that the rest of the park will come on in 2035. And so when it comes to traffic, you know, we need to understand what uses will be allowed in the district or could be proposed in the district. And right now we don't have any idea. All we know is that single family residential is allowed on the site. And so it makes it extremely difficult for us to be able to study exactly what those uses are and how those numbers will be impacted. What I do want to make clear is that we have from day one absolutely 100% committed to running traffic analyses and being able to understand what the traffic will look like and related to the uses that are approved in the project. And that has never, we've never swayed from that. What I do want to say is that when we do open through phases, different uses will come online. And not only are those uses, but we also need to plan for the day-to-day traffic. And I think that is really where that concern is coming in. I think you may have heard me say before, but a traffic issue for the neighborhood is also a traffic issue for Manresa Wilds. And so, you know, the way that we're looking at it is that we're all in this together, where we don't want to overwhelm the road system and we don't want to overwhelm the local network. It's our job to be able to manage traffic for our site, and it's our job to be able to understand how many private vehicles can come onto the site, and we need to work on that in partnership with the city of Norwalk in order to be able to understand where we are in the sense of how many private vehicles can come on without overwhelming the local road system. And our job is, as the park opens, to be able to support people getting to the park over water and in ways that do not rely on public vehicle.
1: Jess Vanishek is here, the executive director of Manresa Wilds. And earlier this summer, I believe it was late July, there was some opposition growing for certain proposals surrounding Manresa Island. And the biggest concerns from some neighbors had to do with traffic, noise, and pollution. So since then, Jess, correct me if I'm wrong, but some of those concerns that have come up in the zoning process meant tweaking, I would say, some of the plans, correct? My understanding was there was a little bit of reduction in size, for example, for the classroom or the potential amphitheater. Was that in response to the concerns from people?
0: Absolutely. Yeah. So I think, you know, one of the things that we have talked about is, and that was brought up in public meeting, is that we have held community engagement for almost 2 years, it's been 18 months. And we did that as part of this project because it's important that we wanted to hear and that we do want to hear what the community has to say. This is meant to be a park for the community to use. And so therefore, it's important to understand not only what is in opposition, but what people support as well. And so we brought forward that district application with those proposed uses. And when we officially closed our community engagement for Manresa Wilds, it was knowing that the public process would begin, that the City of Norwalk public process would begin through planning and zoning. And I'd say we've heard probably from 100 people or over 100 people, either in support or in opposition. And we've taken all of that into account. We absolutely hear the concerns. We understand why people are concerned, and we are committed to finding solutions in partnership with the city to figure out how to move forward with the district and with the park, knowing that there are these huge benefits to the community and the residents in order to be able to unlock this property. Through that process, we heard some opposition about hotels in particular and lodging, and we removed that from the application. We took that out of the proposal. And the amphitheater is a what we have as a learning pocket in the Northern Forest. It's slated to hold about 30 students seated. And when we came in, we had a limitation of 150 people, and we reduced that down to 100 people in response to community opposition and feedback. I think the other thing that we did was that we looked at traffic solutions, where we proposed a number of different options where the city might consider letting us know how many cars they think should be allowed on the property from a private vehicle standpoint, and different ways in which we would commit to managing that traffic.
1: Right, because as you mentioned before, Jess, you had said, you know, and I don't want to misquote you, but you said, you know, if it's a neighborhood traffic problem, it's going to be a Man Risa Wilds traffic problem as well. So, you know, do you think that the city needs to have more traffic studies done with that? I mean, is that something you would like to also see done?
0: This is really about partnership, right? And I think that that's the name of the game. Melissa, when it comes to, you know, what the neighborhood is looking like, what it will look like when Man Risa Wilds is open, one of the things that we are suggesting through this proposal is that we are absolutely 100% committed to doing traffic studies. We would like to know the uses that the community would like to see at the park in order to be able to run those traffic studies accordingly. Regardless of what the traffic studies show, we have the ability to manage traffic in a meaningful way. It's a private site that's run by the 501c3. And so we have the ability to, like other state park systems around the state, we have the ability to say that we've reached our capacity through private vehicles, or that we're managing to a certain number depending on what's going on that day. And so I believe that everybody is aligned with additional traffic studies. I think more the question is, when did the traffic studies come? And my belief is that they should come when we have an idea about what we will be able to study on site, and we can manage the number according to what we believe will not overwhelm the system, and understand sort of with the city what that looks like.
1: We also addressed concerns that some people have in regards to ownership down the road with Man Risa Island. And we talked about that with Jess Fonashek, as well as put more resources on our website, voiceofct.com. If you want to engage in the conversation, be sure to catch up on our website under Melissa in the Morning. That's voiceofct.com. We'll be right back.
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1: Joining us now is my good friend Michael Sharkey, who has spent 25 years in talk radio, most recently hosting Let's Get Real, a weekly show for men, fathers, men navigating life's biggest transitions. These days, Michael is coaching people through the moment when a job, a role, or an identity that you've had for years suddenly changes, and you're left asking, who am I now? So We welcome Michael Sharkey right now to talk about the transition and the resource that he's built, which is called The Quiet Exit. Michael, hello. It's such a pleasure to chat with you.
17: Oh, my goodness, Lisa. It's so good to talk to you. So good to hear your voice.
1: I know. Like, I feel that way about you, too. I feel that way. Yes. So yeah. The quiet exit, that's really interesting because I'm such a noisy person. What is the quiet exit? What is the quiet exit?
17: So the reason why I titled it that is for a lot of people that I work with, they know before they go. So there's a quiet knowing inside. There's a quiet yearning inside. And it shows up a lot. You know, I work with a lot of people who are transitioning, say, from a corporate role into entrepreneurship or consulting work or things like that, but they're just kind of in a place where they're just like, I know I'm built for something more. You know, I know that the gifts that I can give the world go beyond just the role I have at a company. And I see it a lot also, like people approaching retirement who don't want to stop doing what they're doing, but they're not in the job anymore. And I just help people acknowledge what that is, see if it's real. You know, especially like you said, if you've got a noisy head, it's like, well, what's real and what isn't? But really just asking the question, all that, who are you? Like, who do you really want to be? Who do you want to be when you grow up? Even if you're, 61 asking that question.
1: And how do you do that? I mean, is it a self-assessment? Are you walking them through a questionnaire? Michael, how do you do that?
17: Yeah, normally what I do when I have an initial call with somebody is, one, I just listen. Because a lot of times when you listen to people, in a 5-minute conversation or in a 10-minute conversation, they'll tell you everything. They don't know that they're telling you everything, but they'll tell you everything. And for some people, it's just, the alarms, the midlife crisis or what have you. But I just ask very specific questions and then listen very carefully for those answers. Having been a coach for the last 20 years, you start to pick up on what, the natural tendencies of our fellow human beings when they just are given a space to talk and given a space to be heard.
1: And so, Michael Sharkey, do you find that fear, the fear of the unknown becomes kind of a paralyzing obstacle with people? Is that the reason they don't do things, or are there other reasons?
17: 100%. I think fear is the driving force. Our brains are wired to keep us in what we know is familiar. So the second you start entertaining an idea of, maybe I want to like have my own business. Maybe I want to do, my own consulting or something as I approach retirement or even, as I'm done with this, immediately the brain shifts into fight or flight. And it's like, wait a minute, we can't do that. There's no way we can do that. And that's why, like in The Quiet Exit, the very first thing is this real for you? Like, do you really want to quit your job? Do you really want to make this move? And getting a person to start to look within and then guiding them through that. Because when you start to see who you really are, And you and I have had so many wonderful conversations over the years. You know, I feel like I know you specifically, Lisa, but it didn't, you know, it didn't happen on day one. But the choices that we make where we let fear go can be incredibly powerful to understanding who we are as people.
11: It's, for me, I have to do things very incrementally. It's the mm-hmm. nature. And I also am kind of risk averse. So mm-hmm. I also have to hold on to what I'm doing while I'm trying something else. Now, you know, everybody's sort of got their own way of doing things. We're chatting with Michael Sharkey, who's a transition coach at sharkeyhelp.com/Lisa. You can ask him your own question. But Michael, is there one best way to do it, or are there a lot of different ways?
17: Well, I think there's a lot of different ways. And I think that, like what you said about yourself, you know, you have to kind of be incremental about it. But what ends up happening is you do reach a point where you have one foot in the old version of yourself and you have one foot in the new version of yourself.
11: Yes.
17: And that
11: yes.
17: becomes the moment where it's like, you know, you got to poop or get off the pot kind of thing.
11: Right. You
17: got
11: to jump.
17: Literally,
11: right.
17: You got to jump. That's why they call it a leap of faith.
11: Yep.
17: But what I've found in the years I'm doing this is that if you take a leap of faith without any thought to it, bad things happen. You create more problems. But if you're strategic about it, if you think about it, if you have a plan for it, whether that's a financial plan, whether that's an actual plan of understanding what your gifts are for the world so that when you jump into advisory or coaching or consultancy, you actually give yourself a real shot to succeed, that when you do it the right way, it doesn't feel like so much of a leap of faith. It feels like a more of a move that you were meant to take.
11: Does, I mean, do the majority of people you think have these dreams, or do most people, I mean, I don't know. I just wonder because.
17: I think it, from my experience is that, you know, again, I work with a lot of men. Mm. So men get locked into job, title, secure, what they believe to be security. I mean, in the world of AI, people's jobs are going away left and right. But they get into this notion of, well, I have to stay with this thing because it's how I support my family. And they don't see that there is another way. I think I would definitely say majority, and maybe it's higher. But, you know, if you come up in a structured environment of school, job, et cetera, and you never take a moment to stop and think about, well, what would I really want to do? Or what would these gifts truly give others? If you've never taken a moment to even think about that, then maybe you just live in this, you know, kind of weird space your whole life. But I do think a lot of people question, could I be built for something more?
11: It's interesting about men. Let's talk about men a little bit, because
17: sure.
11: the men in my life were so devoted to the duty of supporting their family. That's,
17: yes.
11: you know, that's my group. That was my dad. That is my husband. This, you know, these are,
17: yes.
11: these are the men that have been my men. And, mm-hmm. Kind of the idea of doing anything else. I don't know. It's just never, my father was a serial entrepreneur. He was a lawyer, first generation immigrant, kind of got bored with the law, went into real estate, went into underwriting, went into engineering, went into a million different things. And, so his business always stimulated him because he was a serial entrepreneur. My husband, yes. not so much. My husband was kind of entrepreneurial within business in that he was a consultant. So consultants are their own kind of, you know, they always have to come mm-hmm. up with these solutions and leaders and blah, blah, blah. But he always wanted that paycheck. I think for yes. men that consider their obligation to support their families to be their utmost thing in life, I think it's harder for them to make a jump than women, because a lot of women are like, you know, they don't have as much to lose historically as men. Mm-hmm. You know what I mean? Because they weren't the breadwinners historically.
17: Yeah. And I think that there's a lot of truth to that. You know, I can speak, you know, you talk about your husband. I can speak from my own personal experiences that the number one thing for me is supporting my family. You know, even when my kids got older, I still want to support them. I still mm-hmm. want to support my wife.
11: Right.
17: Like that doesn't go away.
11: Right.
17: But as I have worked with really closely with men, especially over the last 2 to 3 years, is that there's a there's a place within men where they just don't have a place to talk. They don't have a place. And this could be about anything. This could be about job, work, life, et cetera. And so I still do a weekly radio show on that. But it's the reality is that if you can actually, and not all men, you know, your husband could very well not fall into this category. But if you can just give them a space to say, okay, you know, what are you working on? What are you struggling with? You know, what are your dreams? What do you like, literally, like, wave a magic wand? What does life look like? I think what you start to find is like, yeah, I don't ever want to give up supporting my family. Like, that's way too important. But could I create a life where I'm serving my fellow man, where I'm serving people in a way that brings me joy and also support my family, and maybe even support my family in a way I never even could have imagined? Because imagine what happens when one of these people who has been locked into, got a sports family, got the six-figure role, corporate role, and then suddenly they walk into work one day and their company got bought and now they're out of a job.
11: Right.
17: That's all. So if you're not thinking about it now, what happens when the day comes where you have to think about it? And then you're scrambling. Wouldn't it be better to actually have a place of position to say, well, what would life look like if I could actually do what I was built to do and support my family and be the breadwinner and be the people that my wife, my partner, my kids all look up to as a role model almost.
11: So, Michael Sharkey, tell us some stories of people that you have coached that have made these transitions from wherever they were to where they are now.
17: So one story is a friend of mine, Jason. He and I worked on an app together about a decade ago. I think Jason did it the wrong way. He basically just quit his job, built up a bunch of credit card debt, but he made it work. Hmm. He did. He is an example of somebody who went from, you know, making five figures to now he, you know, his services are 25 to 50K for a 3-month consultant engagement. Like, he's making more money than he's ever made. He's got three beautiful kids. And I always look at him as somebody who's a success story, but who went about it in kind of a reckless fashion. But then I have plenty of people who slowly transition, like you said earlier, you know, like, I got to do it a little more incremental. And they built up one thing maybe on the side, but they didn't lose sight of their identity. Like, I have a couple of people that I've worked with that did it slower, took a little bit longer. They were risk averse, like you said earlier. But most of the people, honestly, if I kind of look back at the people that I work with, all of them end up in a better place. Mm-hmm. Like they say, when you get fired from a job, if you do it right, you end up in a better job. These people took the time to do it, and they always end up in a place where I believe service is the most important human thing. So they're serving others in a way that went beyond the job, and they're supporting their family in a way they never thought they could have.
11: Michael Sharkey, it's so wonderful to chat with you. I want to tell our audience how much you were so personally helpful to me. You were my consultant for a couple of years, and I loved it, and I loved chatting with you. And I do think you brought me to different places, you know, mentally that I needed to go to, and you did it with a lot of love and a lot of fun. Your website is Sharkey, S-H-A-R-K-E-Y, help. 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If you do a /Lisa after that, then Michael will know that your question came from me or from listening to Michael on this show. And I assume at the beginning, can I make this assumption that you kind of help people a little bit, not charging them too much before they really become a client, stuff like that?
17: So on the link that you gave, just want to say, I'll put the www in front of it as well. There's a thing on my website that I'm working on right now. So www.sharkeyhelp.com/Lisa. That is a free gift for your listeners. And there's an invitation to schedule a call with me. That call is also free. If we decide to work together, that's a different thing. But I have to get to know you first. And honestly, you got to get to know me first. So yeah, 100%. I always welcome people to have just an open conversation with me. And there is no charge for that.
11: Be well, Michael. How's it doing? Are you in St. Petersburg right now? Are you in Florida? Where are you?
17: No, I'm actually in Mexico right now.
11: Tough.
17: Come down here for a few months every year because it's beautiful down here and the food is world class.
11: All right. Hola, and, you know, hasta luego, both. Hello and goodbye. Till the next time.
17: Awesome.
11: Michael Sharkey on the Lisa Wexler Show.
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11: Louis D'Onofrio is a Westport resident, which means the two of us live in the same town. And he wrote a piece for the Westport Journal called Westport, Think Twice Before Accepting Mass Surveillance is the New Normal. I believe, Louis, hello and welcome to the show. You were at one time an official with the Aspetuck Health District. Is that right?
24: Hello. Good morning. Yes, I was. I was the director of the health department clinic, and I served during the beginning and throughout the pandemic that we had, the COVID pandemic.
11: And you're a nurse?
24: I'm a nurse practitioner.
11: You're a nurse practitioner. Okay. And so, Louis, you wrote this to the Westport Journal. You're concerned about mass surveillance. I want to quote a little bit. There was something that you wrote here that I really thought was worth quoting. Can you hear me? Because there seems to be kind of an echo in my ear. Can you hear me well?
24: I can hear you, yes.
11: Okay, because if you've got some background, you need to be in a quiet place. And it says, a person's daily travels to a physician, a place of worship, a political meeting, an attorney's office, or a family member's home can reveal deeply personal information. Recording those movements at scale raises legitimate questions about privacy and government oversight, even when names or faces are not collected. So tell me, Louis, what prompted you to write this? What is going on in Westport that maybe we don't know about?
24: Yeah, thank you so much. And thank you for bringing more attention to this topic, too. So I came across it by, I think, how a lot of people have in Westport, unknowing that this was an event. About November 2025, the Westport Police started implementing these cameras, and they're Flock cameras. So Flock Safety is this technology company that develops these automated license plate readers, or ALPR. And these cameras are used by law enforcement agencies or neighborhoods or businesses to help investigate, and I'm putting air quotes that you can't see, prevent crime. Mm-hmm. And unlike these traditional like surveillance cameras that are continuously recording, spot cameras are designed to capture images of passing vehicles, including license plate numbers, vehicle, make, model, color, and these what they claim distinguishing characteristics, such as, like, for example, a bumper sticker. The company says its technology is intended to it's intended to provide investigative leads while protecting privacy and not using facial recognition, right? So I started doing a lot of research after I came across these things in town. And I came across that in Westport.
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2: From ABC News, I'm Stephanie Officer. Released results of an autopsy on actress Hayden Panettiere, whose sudden death Sunday shocked fans. ABC's Mike Dubusky.
3: The Greenville County Coroner's Office confirms that on August 16th, paramedics were called to a home for a woman in cardiac arrest. They initiated life-saving measures, but she died at 2:32 in the afternoon. The woman, identified as Hayden Panettiere, was staying at that home temporarily, the statement says. There were no signs of trauma, but the exact cause of death is pending further investigation.
2: Panettiere would have turned 37 this Friday. Luigi Mangione's state murder trial was adjourned today after he pleaded guilty to federal charges.
4: Defense lawyers argue that the state murder case should be thrown out entirely by arguing that Mangione is being subjected to double jeopardy by facing both federal and state charges. The former Ivy Leaguer pleaded guilty to two federal stalking charges last week, admitting in open court that he killed UnitedHealthcare CEO Brian Thompson. Mangione was originally slated to go to trial on state murder charges in September, but his next appearance is now scheduled for December 10th, as the judge weighs dismissing those state charges. Mangione will be sentenced a week later in federal court. Peter Harlambous, ABC News, New York.
2: For President Trump, this appears to be the end when it comes to appeals in the first E. Jean Carroll case.
8: After being found liable for sexual abuse and defamation, Donald Trump was ordered to pay E. Jean Carroll $5 million. His legal team appealed that decision numerous times. He ended up paying her the money, and now the Supreme Court has refused for a final time to review its denial. However, there was an earlier case focusing solely on defamation, for which a jury ordered Donald Trump to pay $83 million. He claims he made the remarks in his official capacity as president, and since the high court gave him blanket immunity, he cannot be held liable. That case is still pending. Sherry Preston, ABC News.
2: ICE pitching a plan to help protect local police who make immigration arrests from possible financial consequences if they're accused of on-duty misconduct. 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
2: The U.S. military announced it'll be reducing its participation in military exercises in South Korea. Now, ABC's Karen Travers.
30: Two U.S. officials did tell ABC that the activities will continue and no changes as of now. The president was asked about that social media post where he said he had been pushing the Secretary of Defense, Pete Hegseth, to scale this back. And he defended this move. And he indicated that he does still have a good relationship with Kim Jong-un. And that's a big factor here.
2: Meanwhile, President Trump faces a fresh round of criticism over a potential conflict of interest after his own Treasury Department approved a bank charter for a crypto company run by his family. ABC's Jay O'Brien.
31: Started in the months before Trump returned to the White House, World Liberty used to list the president, his sons, his Middle East envoy Steve Witkoff, and Witkoff's sons on its website. The page appears to have since been removed. The firm's deals, including in the Middle East, have helped Trump's personal gains from crypto balloon, earning upwards of 1%. $1.4 billion from his family crypto businesses alone last year, according to his financial disclosures.
2: Police in London had to euthanize a stag after a man in his 60s suffered injuries to his chest when the animal attacked him while picnicking in a park over the weekend. Wildlife officials now urging visitors to avoid feeding deer in the park after noting several social media posts of visitors interacting with the animals, saying they're becoming too comfortable with humans. I'm Stephanie Officer, ABC News.
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1: Welcome back to the Lars Larson Show. It's a pleasure to be with you. I'm glad to get to your phone calls and emails, and I'll do that in a moment at 866-HEY-LARS. 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Heather Andrews joins me now, who's Western Regional Director for Americans for Prosperity. Ms. Andrews, welcome to the program, and are we on our way to a recession right now?
36: Hey, Lars, thanks for having me on. And,
1: sure.
36: You know, hopefully not, but, you know, the decision is still out, I guess.
1: Yeah, and how do we decide it these days, and do we need to redefine what it is? I'm not trying to be, you know, to beg the question, but the old definition was 2 quarters of negative growth. Does that one still apply, or can we be in a recession
36: right.
1: without showing those kinds of things?
36: Right. I think, you know, cost of living is still definitely one of the top concerns for voters nationwide heading into the midterms. And that's because they are seeing costs, you know, of everything go up. And so it is concerning. And you're right. Like, it doesn't look like the future is bright for a lot of people in the country.
1: Yeah, and in fact, you've got an event that actually goes directly to this in the state of Washington called State of Your Wallet. Tell me about that dinner coming up in a week.
36: Yeah, thank you. So Americans for Prosperity Washington, we're hosting State of Your Wallet Dinner, which is a free event to bring, you know, these issues directly to the public. If you're feeling like your money isn't going as far as it used to, then this is the event where you can learn why and what to do about it. So we're going to be having Senate Minority Leader John Braun and Fox News contributor Guy Benson, who's going to be speaking more on the national level. And, you know, Senator Braun will be speaking more broadly to specifically to Washington State and, you know, what's happening in Olympia. And at the end of the day, this is about whether families can afford to live, work, and build a future in Washington State. And we believe the answer isn't more complexity or higher taxes, as the legislature seems to be going. It's policies that let people keep more of what they earn and create more opportunity.
1: Tell me this. You know,
0: I get the impression that there are people who are blaming Donald Trump for the cost increases of the last 5 years, even though Trump's only been in charge for the last 1 year. And it was the 4 years before Trump came in during President Otto Penn that actually did most of the damage. Did anybody actually expect that Trump would be able to reverse the, say, 30% inflation that happened under President Biden?
36: Right. Apparently so. We did a lot of events at Americans for Prosperity highlighting, had a huge campaign, the national campaign called Bidenomics, just to, you know, highlight how inflation had gone up significantly on everything. And I mean, people felt it. And that's why we saw the change of power happen, I believe. So, it's great. I mean, it's really kind of the state of affairs, that the same kind of thing that Democrats and progressive poll every time. They blame the person in power when it takes a while for the economy to catch up. And actually, after the damage that was done during Biden's administration, it'll take a while for everything to drop. But, you know, we're already seeing a lot of things go down. But, you know, it's interesting because you look at red states versus blue states, and you're seeing people fleeing blue states a lot more often than red states. And that's because the state legislators are actually, you know, creating policies that are driving businesses and individuals out of those states with higher taxes, regulatory burdens, and more. So that's also interesting to look at.
0: I mean, because Heather, one of the things I've noticed is that in some of the red states, Utah and Indiana, the governors actually said, we've got high gas prices. We believe that they're going to start coming back down soon when things get resolved with Iran. But until then, we're going to put our state gas tax on hold for 30 days or 60 days or even longer. The blue states, they don't even talk about those kinds of options. And to some extent, I put the blame on the Republicans for not raising the issue and say, why aren't we saying to blue state governors, people like Gavin Newsom, people in Oregon, people in Washington, people in other blue states, hey, why don't you put your gas tax on hold for a period of time? Give Americans some relief right now. And the government doesn't have to take all that money right now. And we'll take a break from the gas tax or the carbon tax or whatever it is. I don't hear Republicans even raising that issue. Why is that?
36: Yeah, that's a great question. You know, we just believe, and I think that most people believe, you can't tax your way to affordability. At some point, you know, people and jobs just leave. And, you know, we're seeing it's harder and harder to start or grow a business. There's a lot of huge risks with pushing investment and jobs, starting jobs. And so we're seeing huge shifts in people and where they're going based on policies. And the reason why we're doing this event in Washington State, too, is that you've seen Washington drop significantly in business tax competitiveness rankings over time. Huge, steep declines, especially now that they've just passed this income tax this last legislative session. And unfortunately, that is doing nothing to help the state encourage more business and growth. You're seeing epic, like, historical businesses like Starbucks just saying, yeah, we're done, we're out.
0: I'm glad you brought up Starbucks, really, because here's Starbucks, a company started in the state of Washington, and while they haven't admitted yet that they're moving their headquarters, because officially they're not, but they've established a brand new headquarters in Tennessee. And, I mean, good for Tennessee. They got the right policies. And I think the company for public consumption is saying, oh, we're not moving the headquarters. We're just going to hire 2,000 people and build a new headquarters in Tennessee, but we'll still officially be headquartered in Washington State. Yeah, I think they'll probably do that for a while. And then at some point, you're going to find, no, they moved. They left.
36: Oh, absolutely. I mean, you're seeing, and it's not just these businesses, but it's also, like, you know, hitting families. And if you're a family living in Washington State right now, you already know that everything costs more. When Olympia raises costs, it doesn't just stay there. It shows up in their grocery bills, in their rent. And it's a textbook example of what happens when government spends faster than the economy, families and workers end up fitting the bill. And, you know, we're seeing that huge high combined sales tax, you know, 7.5 to 10%, which disproportionately hits low and middle income families. And, you know, that now that you're seeing also, they're saying this new income tax that just was supposed to be for, you know, if you have a million plus, will gradually be going to everyone in the state. And the whole advantage to living in places like Washington was no income taxes. And funny that Tennessee just happened to be where Starbucks decided to have their headquarters, where there is no, literally no income tax.
0: No. And there are a certain number of other states that have already said, oh, we're cutting our taxes back. It's the states that are continuing to increase as though they can just say the price is going higher and higher and none of our customers will actually abandon us. That's Heather Andrews with Americans for Prosperity. Heather, thanks very much. I appreciate the time. And if you believe in supporting American craftsmanship, U.S. veterans, and independent talk radio, go to my website, LarsLarson.com. Pick up a limited edition Lars Larson Show challenge coin. I'm a collector of challenge coins. I decided we wanted one for the show. We had one years ago. And then the veterans group that made them for us and benefited from their sales, they went out of existence, and we had to find another one. We finally found another one. Each one of those comes with a personally signed thank you card. And I can tell you this, not a penny of the proceeds goes to me. Back in just a moment. You're listening to the Lars Larson Show.

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0: Welcome back to the Lars Larson Show. It's a pleasure to be with you and a real pleasure to welcome back to the program our friend Dr. Henry Miller, medical doctor, molecular biologist, the Glenn Swagger Distinguished Scholar at the Science Literacy Project. He was, back in the day, founding director of the FDA's Office of Biotechnology, and he's going to tell me, why is it that India seems to be breeding better bacteria that then end up coming to our country in the form of shrimp at the grocery store? Dr. Miller, welcome back.
2: Good to be with you, Lars. Thank you.
0: What's going on there, and why is India so, free about its use of antibiotics even when they're not necessary?
2: Well, first, I think we ought to clarify what you mean by better bacteria. You don't mean better in the sense of more desirable or
0: valuable. No, I mean stronger.
2: You mean stronger, right, resistant to antibiotics. India is an interesting example because it's kind of a prototype of what you want to avoid. It represents the convergence of poverty, the ready availability of antibiotics, and poverty. And so people go to the doctor, or even, not even the doctor, go to a pharmacist or a vendor on the street and can get small amounts of antibiotics for whatever ails them or they think ails them. It's not widely recognized that antibiotic resistance that creates the so-called superbugs are caused by both overuse and underuse of antibiotics. Overuse is easy. There's just too much antibiotics around in wastewater, in what people take, people asking doctors for antibiotics when they're not really necessary, when they just have a viral cold,
0: yep,
2: for example. Also for underuse, what often happens is people will receive an antibiotic prescription for a urinary tract infection or pneumonia or bronchitis and take it for 3 or 4 days instead of the recommended 7 or 10.
0: Yep.
2: And then they say, I'm feeling better, I'm going to stop the medicine. That's bad news because it doesn't kill all the bacteria. You don't get rid of the bacteria completely. And they proliferate, and ones that have mutated to antibiotic resistance go on to be available.
0: What is the old adage, doctor, that anything that doesn't kill you makes you stronger? So you imagine I've got an infection. Let's say it is bacterial and not a virus, and you take some antibiotic, but only for 3 days. So you kill most of the bacteria, but then the ones that don't get killed are then that much more resistant to the antibiotic that you were taking because you didn't take it long enough. That's what you're saying, right?
2: Yeah, that's a good way to look at it, Lars. And that is so common, because some antibiotics cause minor side effects, diarrhea, loose stool, and so on. And people say, okay, I can do without that extra week of the drug. Not a big deal. Not a good idea.
0: You can also take things that counteract that, can't you? I mean, a probiotic. I took one, I think I had walking pneumonia 10 years ago or something, and the doctor said, just take a probiotic or eat some yogurt, and it'll put all the bacteria.

0: You had this stuff that was that you could treat with methicillin. We've now made it strong enough that now we've got the variety that can't be treated with methicillin because it doesn't work anymore because people used methicillin on it but did it inappropriately, right?
1: That's exactly the problem, and that's quite common, and that's why methicillin is often not used anymore for Staph aureus, and you have to go to a secondary antibiotic. And if you have a severe Staph aureus infection that can result from a cut or a post-surgical wound, that can be very bad news if it spreads to blood poisoning, bloodborne infection. Now, the good news that I think we've discussed in the past is that AI strategies for creating new antibiotics is going to help us to develop new alternatives when the old ones don't work. But it's going to be a continuing game of Darwinian evolution versus us.
0: Okay, but Dr. Miller, should we in the short run say, if you're going to import food to the United States and it's coming from places where all this antibiotic runoff in the water and use by humans there has created, maybe shrimp that's infected with stuff that's from antibiotic-laden wastewater, should we put limits on what kind of food is brought in from places like that?
1: That's a very good idea. We should point out that two-thirds of the antibiotics that are used are not for human illnesses. They're for agriculture and horticulture. So we really need to be circumspect about how much antibiotics are used for those purposes, and also regulating them as things like shrimp, which you mentioned, come into the U.S. That's a real problem.
0: Okay, are there any other foods that really stand out as ones that might have antibiotic-resistant bacteria in them that are being brought in?
1: Well, I wouldn't be wild about buying meat from India or Pakistan, for example. Not that there's a whole lot of that. But various seafoods, various fish are notorious because the water that they're grown in is often rife with antibiotics and therefore with antibiotic-resistant organisms.
0: Do you think there's any way to get the populations there to understand if it's a virus, the antibiotic isn't going to do a darn thing about it? And even if it's a bacteria, if it doesn't do anything about it, it just makes it stronger. Any chance we can fix that?
1: Well, in this country, we can, because the health maintenance organizations and doctors' practices discourage, actively remind the doctors not to prescribe antibiotics when it's not absolutely indicated.
0: Right.
1: But in places like India, very hard, because as in that article you sent me, vendors sell small amounts of antibiotics on the street.
0: Exactly. That's Dr. Henry Miller, formerly with the FDA, now at the Science Literacy Project.
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1: I cannot stand these morons any longer. 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
2: Welcome back to the Lars Larson Show. It's First Amendment Friday. We'll get back to your calls in a moment at 866-HEY-LARS. That's 866-439-5277. Naysayers always go to the head of the line. A brand new investigation says that thousands, at least thousands of non-citizens have ended up on the voter rolls in multiple states, and officials have resisted requests to turn over the records to find those people. Well, Mateo Ferrero is the Director of Investigations for the Federation for American Immigration Reform, FAIR. Mateo, good to have you back.
3: Lars, good afternoon. Thank you for having me on the show.
2: You know, I almost think you're understating it, and I'll tell you why. One of your unexpected, unlikely allies is Chuck Schumer, because just this week, Chucky came out and said, what if we pass the SAVE Act and insist on, on voter registration with citizens only and picture ID and all the rest of that? He said we're going to have to take tens of millions of people off the voter rolls. I mean, I don't know whether you ever expected Chuck Schumer would be one of your allies, but it appears he is.
3: Yeah, Lars, Chuck Schumer has made some interesting statements this week in opposition to the Save America Act, which, by the way, we urge Congress to pass without delay, because it really is the legislation that's going to cure a lot of the deficiencies that we outlined in our report. So,
2: by the way, would you mind telling my audience, you've identified eight of the worst offender states in America. Which states are they?
3: That's right. So we looked at eight states in particular. That's California, Colorado, Hawaii, Nevada, Oregon, Vermont, Washington, and the District of Columbia. And these eight jurisdictions have what we call a dangerous trifecta of policies. That is automatic voter registration. They issue licenses to illegal aliens, and they have universal mail-in voting. These policies have been enacted under the guise of creating administrative convenience and easing the ability to vote. But what they actually do in practice is create an easy pipeline for non-citizens to get on the voter rolls and actually cast ballots.
2: And are they taking any kind of steps that you would expect somebody to take, an entity to take, to make sure that their voter rolls do not have foreign nationals on them?
3: Right. So that was, the main thrust of our investigation is we asked these eight states, election officials, as well as DMV officials in all of these jurisdictions, hey, provide us with, any policies or studies, data that you've gathered to try to implement guardrails to make sure that these policies aren't running up against your compliance obligations under federal law, under National Voter Registration Act, to only have citizens on the voter rolls. And unfortunately, what we discovered was, rather than get, documents and responses, is we got a lot of stonewalling. I mean, I'll give you one of the crazier examples. The Colorado Secretary of State told us that it would take 180,000 man hours to process our request, and that it would cost FAIR $6.2 million to process the request, which is just absolutely, absurd. And clearly shows that they're trying to hide something. Clearly, they haven't thought about the need to have safeguards to ensure that these policies they've adopted aren't allowing non-citizens to cast ballots in American elections.
2: Hey, Mateo, do you mind if you don't mind, I try to break things down so it's easier for me to understand it. 180,000 hours. If I've done the math right, you're talking about 90 people working full time. That's 2,000 hours a year. 90 people working full time for a year just to break loose all this data. That's what they're claiming.
3: Yeah, that's what they're claiming, Lars. And, it just makes no sense, because the public records requests that we submitted were very specific and targeted, had, particular search terms that these agencies could use to search through their public records. And so we made it, incredibly accessible and easy for these agencies to provide us answers. And fortunately, that's not what we received in return.
2: But then again, Colorado was the state. Remind my audience what they did, because they do have. They have automatic voter registration, but if you get a driver's license and you're a non-citizen, in some cases, you may not have been registered to vote. They actually sent out a notice telling 30,000 foreign nationals to register?
3: That's right, Lawrence. Yeah, we documented that case in our investigative report. The state of Colorado DMV and election officials, they sent out 30,000 notices to non-citizens, providing them the information necessary to register to vote. They teed it up as, oh, this was a glitch. But what in reality is, it shows that they clearly have no guardrails in place to prevent these types of errors from occurring. And when these errors occur, it's just ripe ground for individuals to take advantage of the system. And especially in an automatic voter registration jurisdiction where it relies on self-attestation, which means all you have to do is, state under penalty of perjury that you're a U.S. citizen, really egregious incidents. I mean, just last week, there was the news about the Mauritanian national who was arrested in Philadelphia for having voted in 6 different federal elections over the past 20 years. So just goes to show you the depth of the problem here that we're facing.
2: Well, and that they don't want to solve the problem. And that has to be deliberate, isn't it? Because I would think if you're running a voter registration system and you understand the laws, only citizens can vote. You would think they would want to find all the non-citizens or the people not qualified to vote and kick them off the rolls. It sounds like you're running into a real headwind when it comes to this because they don't want to kick the foreign nationals out of the system.
3: Absolutely. And that's, it's really a problem because every time a non-citizen is able to vote, it is canceling out the voice of an American citizen whose birthright it is to vote in American elections. And so it's a massive problem. And, obviously, not to mention it's illegal under federal law. It's a crime to vote in federal elections if you're a non-citizen. So, yeah, there's absolutely every incentive to fix the problem. But, certain states that are driven by anti-borders agenda want to stick their head in the sand and not actually try to solve the problem.
2: Unbelievable. That's Mateo Ferrero. He is director of investigations at the private organization known as the Federation for American Immigration Reform. We've done events with FAIR over the years, gone back to Washington, D.C., feet to the fire on Capitol Hill, and you can tell. 8 states in America, California, Colorado, Hawaii, Nevada, Oregon, Vermont, Washington, and the District of Columbia that all say, yeah, we know we've got foreign nationals registered to vote, and we don't want to find them. Hey, let me tell you about a brand new free report that you need to get your hands on. 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
0: Welcome back to the Lars Larson Show. Well, the NFL wants you to pay for four different streaming services just to watch your teams play. And now the federal government is asking why. As I've told you, I've confessed to you before, I'm the least knowledgeable guy when it comes to sports. So when stuff like this comes up, I want to talk to my friend Dwight James, known him a long time, a major league sports writer, and he knows this subject, I think, well. Dwight, welcome to the program. How are you?
16: I'm good, Lars. Great to be with you again. Long time no talk.
0: Hey, and you can read what Dwight writes about sports at Dwight, J-A-Y-N-E-S, DwightJaynes.substack.co. So what happens when the NFL says we're going to license games to be on multiple paid streaming programs, paid cable networks and broadcast television? Does that harm consumers to have it available in more places simultaneously?
16: Yeah, I think it does. And all the sports are headed that way, Lars. They're all going that direction. They're begging money on the street corners from these streaming services, and especially the NFL. Their product is really so sought after that they can seemingly get whatever they want from the streamers. And the big problem for the consumer is, you know, if you don't happen to have Netflix or Prime or Hulu or what, all these other ones, you got to pay for them. And even if you do have them, you're still paying for them. But the point is, it's another charge to see your teams play. And the byproduct of all this is a lot of times you don't even know when or where to watch the game, even though you're paying for those services, because they shift around all the time. They're always somewhere different, it seems like. And there's enough of them that, you know, it takes a little while to find them. And, you know, the whole thing is a ripoff. And, you know, it comes back down to, you know, fans are fans. And it looks to me like they're willing to pay for it. So as long as they are, this is what you're going to get. You know?
0: Hey, Dwight, does that mean that if you're a fan, and I've already admitted, I like going to a ball game now and then, but I'm just not a dedicated fan, that I'd have to buy all these different streaming services to make sure I have access to all the games? Is that the way it's working?
16: It is, Lars. If you want to get all the games, you better get all the streamers. Because, and I think what you said, it. I think the NFL has four. Most of them have four. Even the colleges are going this route now too, because it's like free money. And these games are, you know, the biggest thing with them is they're live. So they're kind of DVR proof. You know, people turn on, they want to watch the 49ers. they're going to watch it live. They're not going to record it and then skip the commercials and watch it later. Everybody now, and they're betting on them. You know that there's all this gambling going on with sports. So they got to be right there watching every punt, every pitch, every shot. And so here we are. There's not many things left that are that DVR proof. So
0: no, because
16: sports is really the beneficiary of all this.
0: You know what? I'm talking to Dwight James. You can find his writing at Dwight James, JAYNES.substack.co. I was talking to a member of my extended family, a younger person. I said, do you realize there used to be a thing called appointment television, where there were certain shows, usually entertainment shows, and you said, oh, I have to be home on Thursday night at such and such a time because otherwise I'd miss it. And they said, well, couldn't you just watch it later? I said, no, there was no way to watch it later. There was no later. You either watched it that night or not. Well, that's gone by the wayside, and I think that's okay. But what is this deal that Senator Mike Lee of Utah says that all these arrangements they're making violate a law from 1961 called the Sports Broadcasting Act that says, okay, to the NFL, you have an antitrust exemption, but here's how you have to broadcast the games. And now the NFL is saying, we don't care, we're going to do it in violation of the law. Is that what's happening?
16: Pretty much, Lars. And really, that exemption's a big deal. And baseball's had it for years. They had it first. And going back to the days when baseball was the national pastime, of course. But, and it's just not good. And I've even forgotten to mention one other thing. What's like that? When they put the Blazers are playing on Prime Tuesday night, okay? And okay. So I had already made plans to go see Oregon and Oregon State play baseball out in Hillsboro on Tuesday night. But I record all the games, so I'll go watch the ball game, get home, and then watch the Blazer game. Well, the things that are streaming, try to figure out a way to DVR those. It's pretty hard. My DVR comes with my satellite dish. I can record everything that's on DirecTV, but I can't record anything that's out there on a streamer. So I'm in a tough spot, and I don't like that very well.
0: No, and I can even imagine this way. There are already things on some parts of the internet where you'll go to a site and you say, I want to copy what's there so that I can share it with a friend or whatever. And you go to copy and it says, no, you're not allowed to because you're either geo-fenced out or you're fenced out in some other way. Imagine when they say, oh, the streaming service. Yeah, that's the people who paid for it, but you have to watch it while it's streaming and you can't watch it later on. I imagine we're going to run into those technological wrinkles as well. So how does all this get worked out? Do you have an opinion?
16: Well, I wish I knew. And I think what it's going to take is an understanding by all these leagues that they are alienating their fans. And what that will, you know, the only way to show that is if people don't watch. And you're talking about Netflix and Prime and all the other ones. They're paying a lot of money for these games. If the audiences drop off, there's going to be hell to pay. And they're paying so much money. And the NBA especially is in trouble because you have these streamers paying big bucks and even the networks paying big bucks. The problem is the stars are hurt all the time and they're not playing. And it's like the game the Blazers played last night where, the team they played is not using very many of their best players.
0: Star players.
16: Either they're hurt or they're just what's called load managing them, you know, just sitting them out. And so that happens all the time. Well, if I pay big money and I'm Netflix and I want those games, I want the stars playing.
0: Absolutely. That is Dwight James. You can read what he writes at dwightjames.substack.co. 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
29: From ABC News, I'm Stephanie Officer. President Trump has threatened to expand the U.S. war with Iran, warning U.S. ally Oman he could bomb them if they interfered with U.S. objectives in the critical Strait of Hormuz. ABC's Jonathan Carl.
30: Unable to put an end to the Iran war, President Trump today threatened to expand it, issuing a blunt and profane warning to a U.S. ally, Oman, saying he would bomb the expletive out of them if they interfered with U.S. objectives in the critical Strait of Hormuz.
31: No, I don't think they'd behave very well, but we'd handle them very easily, just like we do others.
30: The threat comes as ship traffic through the strait is at a virtual standstill.
29: A Massachusetts jury heard from two of the women who know Lindsey Clancy best today. Her